0: ESPN app and Sirius XM, Channel 80. I'm Jonathan Zaslow. I'm in for Amber Wilson. He's Ian Fitzsimmons, of course. Ian, at the start of the show when I'm filling in, I like saying who I am because I don't want someone to say, oh, man, I really thought that was Amber. They sound so much alike. So I like saying that it's me. It's not Amber. I don't want to fool anyone right at the start of the show. You know what I'm saying?
1: Yeah, well, you look alike. Same hair, right? I mean, all of it. You know,
0: beautiful
1: same complexion,
0: locks I have.
1: All of it.
0: Flowing,
1: yeah,
0: flowing locks.
1: It rolls right there. Done.
0: Yep.
1: Easily confused, especially with the voice and the tenor and the inflection. All of it.
0: Yep.
1: Get it. I understand it.
0: Your girl will be back tomorrow. She was on Unsportsmanlike. She hosted Unsportsmanlike this morning. Despite all the chaos that she went through last night, she made it this morning, Ian. She was able to do the show. She lives a very chaotic life out there in Sarasota.
1: What happened last night?
0: What do you mean, what happened? Oh, you didn't listen on Sportsmanlike this morning? She had a little bit of a snafu last night, a trip to the emergency room with one of her children. You didn't know this. You didn't hear on Sportsmanlike today. I'm sorry to drop that bomb on you right here, but yes.
1: I did not. I was dealing with my mom had a doctor's appointment this morning, so I apologize for missing out, but I had
0: no
1: idea.
0: Your girl could be a little bit of a hot mess sometimes. I think you know that. And
1: and
0: last night, a trip in the ambulance to the emergency room with her older little boy, who he's fine. That's, you know, don't want to bury the lead. He's
1: Cullen.
0: Fine. Stitches, staples in the head, and but he's okay. Everything's good. And she was able to do the show this morning. She did it. She made
1: it. See, here's one for as a parent. You don't want that trip to the emergency room when it comes to stitches, right, at all. But as a boy, man, when I got older, I would show everybody, you know, you see these scars right here?
0: Yeah.
1: Yeah. I mean, hey. And you elaborate, you know, oh, man, I just.
0: Yeah, stars are cool unless it's like on your face.
1: I just punched this window, whatever. You know, I mean, I got, you know, over here, right, on my forehead. Yeah, I was one where, you know, I was fighting with my brothers and bam, you know.
0: Yeah.
1: Ran me, yeah. But I got him back. So eventually, when you're a boy and you have those stitches, those are called story time, right? Battle wounds, and it's awesome. So there you go.
0: So you're
1: positive and negative.
0: She'll be back tomorrow night, but we got NFL preseason action. It's in full swing right now. I mean, it's all happening. We got six games tonight. You got a few of them are already, three of them are already going on. Two of them are about to kick off, and one more is in an hour from now, and that's the 49ers and Titans. So, I mean, look, I'll give you an example here. You got the Lions and Bengals that are going on right now. Joe Burrow, he says, I don't care. I'll play a preseason game. He played the first two series. He was 5 of 6, 39 yards. Results, punt and a field goal. Complete his first five passes of the game. The sixth one was incomplete. He was 2 for 3 on third down, including a first down. So Joe Burrow went out there and said, hey, let me get a little bit of run here. Let me get a little bit of action. Are you fired up for the preseason action tonight here, Ian Fitzsimmons?
1: Look, I'm in the minority, and you and I are both football junkies, right? We have every year the too cool for school crowd where I'm not going to watch the Hall of Fame game. I'm not going to watch preseason football, you know, in week one. And we've been waiting on football since February. Well, it's back. So you and I are both junkies, and I love preseason football, every bit of it. And I understand that the frontline guys, outside of the guys like Joe Burrow, who are going, look, man, just let me get out there, because I've been hurt a lot the last couple of years. Let me get out there with my new guys, and let's just go play. Get, you know, continue the rhythm that we've had, you know, in training camp. But I was talking to one GM earlier today, Zaz, and I'm curious to get your thoughts on this. Because there's one thing he said that I'd never heard before. But when it comes to joint practices, right, which we're seeing a lot of right now with teams,
0: he said,
1: man, that's you're actually playing a game without hitting the quarterback, but going thud. You're not taking players to the ground, right? So when we say thud, for those of you who don't know, that's when you wrap up, you hit, but you're not driving to the ground. So that's what thud means. But you get a lot of reps, and it's controlled, but it gets as close to a game as you're going to get, he said. And then everyone else knows, you know, everyone else's moves in practice. When you're going 1v1s, you know, against each other, man, like you're watching Hard Knocks, right? You're seeing Leonard Williams telling a fellow edge rusher, look, man, you're going outside every time. You got to show them something different. Because those old linemen, they know your moves. They know your grunts. They know every little tendency you have. They've got it down. Now you're going up against somebody that doesn't, and that's invaluable. Now, when it comes to preseason week one, this GM told me there are more undrafted free agents that will make a roster, Zaz, than seventh-round picks.
0: Why is that?
1: The one, there's more of them, first of all. But two, and he gave an example. But now, Terrell Davis was a sixth-round pick, right? But it was damn near a UDFA. He's like, man, these late-round and UDFA guys who we're going to see a ton of tonight, and some of them are very familiar names, like Haynes King from Georgia Tech, right, in the Hall of Fame game.
0: Saw him last week, yeah.
1: Devontae Smith, corner, Notre Dame, right, last week in the Hall of Fame game. You know, he gets hurt in his last year at Notre Dame, becomes a UDFA instead of a third or fourth-round pick. He shined. But when it comes to, like Terrell Davis – I don't remember this. You might, Zaz, but he said, man, TD was a sixth round pick. Nobody was really thinking of. He makes two remarkable special teams plays in a preseason game that helps him make the Denver Broncos roster.
0: How about that?
1: The next thing you know, he's in Canton, right? So if you don't think that watching these games and late into the game where you're seeing guys that, oh, yeah, I remember him from college. Hell, yeah. This is where players' lives can change. Your team can change because those late-round picks and UDFAs, that's where the guts of your team, that's where they're built. It's not the first-round picks. It's not the second-round picks. The guts of your team are built on the back end of the draft and the UDFAs. And right now, you know, this same GM told me of the last 10 years, there were over 100 players that got the pension in the NFL. The pension. And that's why it's the guts of your team.
0: Preseason games are funny because, you know, I know everyone loves, the coaches love the joint practices because, you know, you can line up, you can play situational football. You can line up the scenario the way that you want to do it. And obviously you can't do that in an actual game. And you also don't know who's going to play for the other team. Like, do you necessarily want, you're going to put your starters out there. Okay, they're going to go up against guys who are second stream guys. That's not really going to prove anything. Like, for instance, Chris Jones, you know, all pro defensive tackle for the Kansas City Chiefs. Let him tell you, like, if he's going to play in a preseason game, he wants to play against starters.
2: Why play the starters? I mean, there's so much risk you're taking to play the starters at preseason. I hope Coach Reed be like, you know what, starters don't play. Also, it's getting reps, repetition. We've been playing against each other. It's good to get repetition, but I don't want to play preseason. I'd rather not play, but if I do have to play, I'm going to buckle up. Yeah, so the mentality is like, I want to play against their starters. You know what I mean? I want to play against, you know, the guys that's going to be starting on Sunday because you know, you like to weigh yourself out, where I'm at, where I improve, and give me your best talent.
1: Hey, Zaz, that's where joint practices, right?
0: Joint practices are great.
1: That's where you got 1v1s. That's what Chris Jones is talking about. I'm going against their best. I'm going against their starters. Preseason, you may not be, but there are guys on the back end of these rosters that you're going to keep – you're going to watch tonight, and games are already going on. We have six preseason games going. Man, you're going to go, oh, yeah, I remember that guy, you know, from Notre Dame or from Indiana or from Bama, right, or from Miami or wherever it may be. And that dude's trying to make a roster. And I'm telling you, that's why I love watching preseason games because, man, the guts of your squad, they're built on the back end, and it doesn't get much better than a guy fighting for his life and his career and his family when it comes to making a roster.
0: They're underway in Vegas right now. It's the Raiders and the Cardinals where we will see the number one overall pick, Fernando Mendoza. We will see him at some point, likely early in this game for the Raiders. Kirk Cousins got the start, but Vegas is going to at some point here trot out the number one overall pick, Fernando Mendoza. We will get to see him. I was disappointed, Ian, at Carson Beck.
1: Oh, stop.
0: He's not going to play. He's not playing out tonight. The late scratch for the Cardinals. I want to see Carson. You don't think that's fun where you could have Carson Beck going up against Fernando Mendoza again, two games in a row, national championship, and then the very next game for both of them, they're playing each other again.
1: It's a preseason game. It's preseason.
0: It's two games in a row.
1: Zaz, I'm watching you right now.
0: I'm into it.
1: You're
0: I
1: so
0: wanted
1: full
0: to see Carson
1: no,
0: Beck
1: you
0: and Mendoza.
1: Not, you
0: revenge,
1: could not care
0: revenge
1: less.
0: Ian. that could have got out there. He could have one-upped him in the first preseason game. And then you even things at a game apiece, Beck versus Mendoza. That's what you would have had tonight. He's Ian Fitzsimmons. I'm Jonathan Zaslow. Coming up next on Amber and Ian.
1: You said even it up at a game
0: even it up.
1: Apiece.
0: You got to get your get back, Ian. You know about that get back? Is this
1: it's
0: heaven?
1: The same thing, right? The national championship and a preseason game. Oh,
0: that's
1: yeah.
0: That's right.
1: That's it, right
0: you
1: there.
0: You got to get your get back. Is this heaven? That's next on ESPN Radio and the ESPN app.
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0: preseason games going on tonight. Five of them are already underway. This is Amber Neen on ESPN Radio. Jonathan Zaslow, Ian Fitzsimmons here. But we also have something pretty cool going on over on Netflix right now, and that's the Field of Dreams game. That's right. You got the Field of Dreams.
1: I'm all about it.
0: Where you have it. What is this? Like, is this several years in a row now that they've done this? It started, what, like five years ago? Does that
1: sure.
0: sound right? MLB held its first, here it is. MLB held its first Field of Dreams game in 2021. It was the White Sox and the Yankees. It was a 9-8 thriller. So, yeah, this is going back 5 years ago. They started doing this where in Iowa, Dyersville, Iowa, they play the Field of Dreams game, which, of course, is where, you know, Field of Dreams, Kevin Costner, and Timothy Busfield, he's in a little bit of trouble these days, and, you know, Ray Liotta, we don't have to get into that right now, Ray
2: you
0: Liotta.
2: You went there. I mean, the West Wing star, right? Yeah, there we go. Yes.
0: Shoeless Joe Jackson.
2: Let's go Amy Madigan.
0: Amy Madigan. Oh, what a comeback for Amy Madigan. You know about Weapons? That's a great movie. So
3: didn't even say Darth Vader.
0: That's so right now. So the Twins and Phillies, it's
2: what
0: Twins
2: is wrong
0: and Phillies
2: with you, Zaz? You
0: playing the Field,
2: me. Go ahead.
0: The Field of Dreams game. I'll tell you. I love that they do this. I love this, and
2: let's
0: I love
2: back on track. Yes,
0: I loved Thank it you. The very first time they announced that they were doing it, because visually it's so cool watching them play on this field. It's such a unique venue to do a Major League Baseball game, and Field of Dreams. I know for me, it's a great movie, It's a great movie. And
2: it's a good movie.
0: You know what? I actually will side with you there. It's a good movie, and it gets me every time. Like, I know it's coming. I know the scene is coming, and it doesn't matter.
2: Hold on. Let me stop you. Ready? I know it's going to get you. Dad?
0: Yeah.
2: Want to have a catch?
0: Of course. And, like, I know it's coming every time. It doesn't matter. I'm still going to start crying.
2: Little tear?
0: Though I know every time. It doesn't matter. So it's an incredible movie as far as eliciting emotion that a boy has, you know, for his father.
2: Well, I'll tell you this, Zaz. I mean, watching the start of this game, and I forgot that it was on tonight. You know, our producer, Nick Carty, reminded both of us, like, hey, by the way, boys, it's not just six, you know, preseason games that are going on. We got the Field of Dreams game. I'm like, what? And yeah. I'm searching around. Where is it? Netflix. So we're going far left TV. And here we go. Just caught it just in time. Opening AB, Kyle Schwarber, the big lefty. Wham! Launches one into the corn, right? I mean, a leadoff home run. It doesn't get any more majestic and better than that. If you're doing Field of Dreams, you know, with a corn in the outfield and Schwarber leads off with a bomb to right center. Come on, man. It doesn't get any better.
0: Now, the location, Ian, it's, you know, the iconic site of the 1989 Field of Dreams movie. It's gone under some renovations and expansions because the game has not been played in a few years, all right?
2: Right.
0: Going back to actually 2022. So this is the third time that they've done this. So the field, the whole area there has been a bit of an expansion, which is really cool. I hope also it's more than just that one winding road, you know, going to the park there, because traffic, that's
2: dude, they got suites in this damn stadium. This is not the same Field of Dreams
0: from
2: the movie. It's like 100 yards away. Cardi, is that correct? Right? Where from the actual old, you know, the White House with a wraparound, you know, old southern, you know, porch, and then the actual field, that's still there, but it's not where they're playing
3: correct.
2: Today. Yeah, correct?
3: The movie was not regulation MLB size for 2026 or 2019 when they first did it. So it's, I don't know how far it is. You go through a corn maze, and then the new stadium that they built is right there, and they're showing
2: actually,
3: it now.
2: It's just an overhead shot. Yeah, I see it now. So it's not far at all, but that is a monster place. And now they're showing the original, you know, Field of Dreams field, the house, the barn, all that. But yeah, it's literally right next to it, and they built a full-on baseball stadium to have these games. And high school teams play there, from what I'm told, and I just looked up, you know. So it's not like this field is not going used, you know, when MLB doesn't come in for this one game
0: Do
2: a year.
0: Do not sell this field. Do not sell this field. I'll tell you, look, I'm going to put Nick Carty a little bit on the spot right now. Have we noticed, like, did they do anything cool before the game started? Because I remember the first game, yep. Kevin Costner threw out the first pitch. With the second one, you had the Griffies come out of the cornfield.
2: Oh, so good.
0: You know,
2: so good.
0: So have they done anything cool for this game?
3: They did. So the Phillies and the Twins both came out of the corn, as well as a ton of MLB legends that they had on hand. Joe Torre, CC Sabathia, Cal Ripken Jr., Jim Thome. They had a bunch of people on hand that came out of the corn, like in the movie where Ray Liotta walks out of the corn. They recreated it.
2: We'll get to two-a-days in a moment, because now I'm going nostalgic, right?
3: We can push it.
2: Let's go. Yeah, we'll get to Steelers two-a-days in a moment. Zaz, when Ray Liotta's character in Field of Dreams, and kids, if you haven't seen the movie...
0: He's Shoeless Joe, right?
2: Yeah, it's a good movie. It's not a great movie.
0: You're right. It's a good movie.
2: But when all the legends are coming out of the corn, right, where he's Shoeless Joe, and you got freaking Babe Ruth, I mean, whomever else, right? They're all. I mean, it's a who's who coming out, except for one guy, Ty Cobb.
0: Oh, I mean, come on.
2: And when all of a sudden, like, it's like when Kevin Costner's character goes, Joe, where all these guys come from? Dude, we had to beat him off with a stick, man. I mean, we were just going with nine here. But, I mean, you name it. Like, Ty Cobb wanted to come, but we couldn't stand the SOB when he was alive, so we told him to stick it. And he laughs, right? Like, I mean, that is nostalgia, where you're learning about old players that you didn't maybe as a kid really understand their impact on the game. But because of that movie, you were starting to research Ty Cobb, you know. And we all know Babe Ruth, right? We go on down the list of guys that were in the movie, right, coming out of the corn, and you're like, oh, my God. Oh, that guy did that, and that guy did that. That's, to me, that was the best part about that particular movie, and that's why I love how Major League Baseball has done this game. It's like the NHL with their outdoor game, right? Mm-hmm. Every year it is, man – when the Red Wings played the Blue Jackets, that's Michigan, Ohio State, on frozen ice at Ohio Stadium with 90,000 people.
0: Yeah.
2: That's brilliant. It's genius by the NHL. This is brilliant by Major League Baseball. NBA. I
0: don't think it's anything you could do for the NFL, but NBA, like, Hinkle? I mean, I've thought about this before. Where?
2: Hinkle?
0: Yeah, for that's Hoosiers, right?
2: Yeah.
0: Yeah, that would be cool. I mean, obviously, you're not getting any, you know, attendance could be really low. But that would obviously be very cool. I've thought about this before also, too, for the NBA. Like, doing a game at Rucker Park would be
2: that's
0: so cool.
2: That's gold. Earl the Goat Matagalt, right? Lou Alcindor going at it at Rucker Park back in the 60s. And for those of you who don't know, Earl the Goat Matagalt is probably the greatest basketball player to ever live that you don't know about. But yeah, Rucker Park is a genius idea, Zaz.
0: Just, you know, an outdoor NBA game.
2: Oh, my God.
0: Feels like it would be some, you know, at Rucker. And, you know, you'd have the game going on, and you'd have a guy with a microphone and a towel on his shoulder running around on the courts, you know.
2: That's brilliant. Brilliant idea.
0: That's
2: how it, that trumps Hinkle. And how many NBA current players, right, still go back to Rucker Park and just play pickup?
0: Yeah.
2: Their teams hate it. The GMs don't want to know about it, but they do it.
0: So you got the Field of Dreams going on right now, which is it's a really cool venue. Hey, speaking of which, 30 for 30's new series, A Betrayal of Shohei Ohtani, is available now on all major podcast platforms. A Betrayal of Shohei Ohtani is presented by Gusto. He's Ian Fitzsimmons. I'm Jonathan Zaslow. In for Amber Wilson tonight. We have six NFL preseason games. That's right. But we also have our two-a-days. Our first two-a-day, that's going to come up next. 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
12: I'm Christine Lisi. For the first time since 2022, Major League Baseball is back in Dyersfield, Iowa for the Field of Dreams game, played at the venue inspired by the 1989 film starring Kevin Costner. Kyle Schwarber led things off with his big league leading 36th home run of the season, an RBI single for Bryson Stott. Phillies up 2-1 on the Twins, bottom three. A couple of weeks after trading one of the best pitchers in baseball, their ace Tarek Skubal, the Tigers are still in the thick of the AL Central and wild card races.
13: 2 outs, bases empty, 2-2.
14: Fly ball left field. Way back in left. And gone. Eduardo Valencia got a curveball over the plate, and he did not miss. Number 5 makes it a 2-0 lead.
12: The call on 97 won the ticket. Detroit Mike Cleveland 3-zip has won 9 of 12 since the Skubal trade. Tigers are 2.5 back of the AL Central leading White Sox and are holding that final AL wildcard spot. White Sox fell to the Reds 9-8. Cade Cavalli, 1 hit, 10 Ks, and 8 scoreless. Nationals got it done against the Cubs. Kevin, 7-zip. Caleb Durbin, 3 hits, 5 RBI, a grand slam. Red Sox ended their 5-game losing streak, defeated the Blue Jays 7-0. Weston Wilson, solo homer off Max Fried in the second inning. That was it. Mariners edged the Yankees 1-zip. Pirates roll by the Marlins 13-0. Complete game performance for Braxton Ashcraft. All the healthy Bills, including quarterback Josh Allen, set to play in the preseason opener against Carolina Saturday, according to coach Joe Brady. Jordan Spieth, among those tied for the lead after 1 round of the FedEx Cup playoff opener.
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18: This is Rob Domofsky covering the Packers. It's sometimes hard to remember that the Packers were 9-3-1 and led the Broncos in the second half in Week 15 before their season fell apart. They lost Micah Parsons to injury and didn't win a game the rest of the way, twice blowing leads to the Bears in both the regular season and the playoffs. The focus around here all offseason has been on finishing. Coach Matt LaFleur stressed every way he knows how that they must finish. Said LaFleur, "It's something that we've put a lot of emphasis on, and I expect us to be able to accomplish that, but we won't know until we get there."
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0: That's right, the first of our two-a-days here tonight. 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I'm Jonathan Zaslow, and the first of those teams is currently in action right now. We're talking about the Green Bay Packers. Yes, the Green Bay Packers, and let's bring aboard Mark Tauscher, Green Bay Packers Hall of Famer, Wilde and Tausch, weekdays on ESPN Wisconsin. Tausch, thanks for joining us here. So, coming into game one of the preseason, like tonight, what is the mindset for guys who go into a preseason game when they're and they're fighting for a job?
19: Well, I think if you're fighting for a job, I need to put really great tape out. There's a lot of pressure on you in that first preseason game. I think, you know, as time has evolved here, when I played, we'd get two or three series, and then the next game we'd play up until the first half. And now I think with guys not playing much, the roster spots and your opportunities are so limited. And you're trying to earn some more playing time for the next game and just make it really difficult for personnel people and coaches to say, how can we not have this guy on our football team?
2: Amen.
19: That's what these guys are trying to figure out tonight.
2: Hey, Tausch, continue on that, man. Preach, dude, because I get ripped all the time by the Too Cool for School crew. I'm not watching preseason games because the starters aren't playing. Man, this is where the guts of your team is actually being developed. So you were, what, a sixth round pick?
19: Seventh, if I'm not mistaken,
2: right? Yeah. So now you're in the Packers Hall of Fame and a Super Bowl champion. How much of your team for any squad, right, any fan base is really built on preseason games and the guts of your squad being built right now in preseason?
19: Well, I think when you're looking at it, obviously the star players and, you love ball, Ian. So, you love ball. You're going to want to watch this and, you miss football. So you're going to tune in, but it's not going to be fan. You're not going to see the star players play at all. Or if it is, it's going to be limited. But the meat and potatoes of your football team and a lot of guys that maybe you don't think are going to make a huge difference at some point during the season are going to have to, and they're going to get their opportunity. And now with the practice squad expanding and it's bigger and that gets that elevation, you're fighting for roster spots, both in the 53 and then the 10, however many guys, I don't even know how many guys are on the practice squad now, but that's when you have injuries and you have those guys that know your system because they played and they practiced and they did enough in preseason that you want to keep them around. You just keep hanging around until you get the opportunity. And for all of these guys, sixth, seventh round picks, undrafted guys that have bounced around, you can stay healthy and perform and get the coaches to trust you. You then give yourself an opportunity to carve out a nice long career. And that, to me, is what the preseason in today's NFL is all about.
2: Standard, by the way, practice squad 16 now, Tausch. There you go.
19: Yeah. Yeah, and you know what? You keep looking at this and how many injuries with 17 games. And, I think general managers, they want to promote guys that are there. You see practicing. They know your system. The coaches know them. They don't want to go out and pick up other players. If something happens to one of their guys, they want to promote. And, you know, with 16 extra spots now, that is a great avenue for guys to, you know, really get their foot in the door to have a nice NFL career.
0: Mark Tauscher, Packers Hall of Famer, ESPN Milwaukee, joining us here, Amber and Ian, on ESPN Radio. Packers, they are in action right now. Preseason game number one, Packers and Steelers. Tausch, let's talk a little bit about the quarterback, all right? Jordan Love, this is his fourth year. He's going to his fourth year as the starting quarterback for the Green Bay Packers. We know, you know, look, he's in good standing. He's got the huge contract. But is it fair to say this is a huge year for Jordan Love?
19: I think every year is a huge year. I think Packer fans are looking at it, and individually, there is no doubt Jordan Love has gotten better and better every year. And I'm sure you guys saw these comments from Matt LaFleur. He basically is saying that from a protection standpoint, line of scrimmage, just being able to handle everything, he's the best that Matt LaFleur has coached. By the way, he's coached Aaron Rodgers, who probably is not going to be playing tonight. That says a lot. And now I think what it comes down to is continuing to elevate others. He has elevated his game. He needs to even elevate another notch. And I think a big part of that is, you know, when you're in the third and fourth quarter of a playoff game and you've had a couple of three and outs, make a big play. Stop the bleeding. That's kind of that next step. It's all about the team, because I think individually we've seen his completion percentage go up. We've seen him be more consistent. He's not making the same foolish mistakes that maybe he made as a first-year starter. We all like that. Now it's all about how can we elevate the team. He is a leader, and as someone that does have that control over the line of scrimmage now, it's his football team. And I'm going to be really curious, you know, what that ends up looking like as this season keeps going.
2: If Zaslow and I both went to the Tornado Room in Madison, Wisconsin, and ordered the Tomahawk ribeye, could the two of us finish that damn thing? Because we are both filet guys.
19: Well, I'll say this, Ian. I mean, you've cut a lot of weight from the first time I've met you. You're trim now. I don't know.
2: You haven't seen my belly recently, dog. Yeah, go ahead.
19: I've not seen you in a little bit. I know you. Knowing the competitors you two are, and I saw Zaz down at Buck and Honey's when he was on the tailgate, his tailgate tour.
0: Yep.
19: I don't know if that was 2 years ago now. With Cohen and the crew.
0: Yeah.
19: I would think there's no doubt. If you guys really wanted to put your mind to it, that's something. But if you go there, I mean, you get the supper club relish tray.
2: Oh.
19: You guys aren't going to touch that. I don't think you're going to be eating celery and all that. But the crab legs. Can you order the crab legs and get that as an appetizer? Because I've
2: Hell
19: done
2: yes.
19: that. That's top notch. Then you could still pound.
2: Zaz and I are both nodding our head at each other like, hell yeah, we're in, dog. We're in on the crab legs and the veggies.
0: I was back in Madison last year as well, and Evan Cohen and Michelle Smallman took me to Tornado Room. I did go. I went.
19: He got
0: great.
19: Salmon or something, though.
0: I got a nice piece of meat. How dare you?
19: No, Evan is, he goes there, and he loves that place.
0: Yes.
19: So every time he comes, we go, and he'll get, like, shrimp.
0: Yeah.
19: I'm like, you're going to a supper
0: for
19: steakhouse.
0: Yeah.
19: But that's it. Yeah, no, he always gets shrimp.
0: Yeah,
19: almost every time. That's what he does.
0: Yeah.
2: What the ever-loving, you're at the Tornado Room with a great steakhouse, and you're
0: getting... Great place.
2: It's
0: great
2: Evan spot. Cohen.
19: Yeah,
2: there you go.
19: Evan.
2: That's Evan
19: that's,
2: for
19: that's
2: you.
19: That's what Evan does.
0: Great spot. Tausch, before we let you go here, the NFC North, this division's as wide open as it's been a very long time, right?
19: I think so. You know, I think for, you know, as a Packer fan, you just assume we're always going to be in the mix. But then you look back, and I love the way Jordan Love is progressing. What I don't love, we don't win a division in 4 years. Lions have kind of owned it, and then obviously the Bears with their big, what they were able to do last year. I think that it's, obviously the NFC West is loaded. NFC North is loaded. Even Minnesota, you know, naming Kyler Murray and that defense with Flores, and there's a lot to you better bring it if you're going to be trying to win that division. I think Detroit, they fell a little bit last year. They're playing a fourth place schedule. I think it's as wide open of a division as we've seen in quite some time. But Micah Parsons getting back, he can get back sooner rather than later. And with what Jonathan Gannon's going to do defensively, if Jordan Love and these wide receivers, to me, this isn't going to surprise you guys. I think if their O-line, Green Bay's O-line, improves, I think it's Green Bay's division to win.
0: Mark Tauscher, Packers Hall of Famer, Wildy and Tausch, weekdays, ESPN Milwaukee. Great job, Tausch. Thanks for hanging out tonight.
19: Appreciate you guys.
0: Jonathan Zaslow, Ian Fitzsimmons here, Amber and Ian on ESPN Radio. You did make the recommendation for me, Ian, the tornado room there in Madison, which you know, like I said, I did go to. That's a good spot. That's good stuff right there.
2: I don't think you and I mean this, and you and I are not afraid to get in a three-point stance and attack some food. I don't think we could take down the tomahawk ribeye.
0: How many ounces
2: combined? It's big. That's all I know. I mean,
0: I know it's big.
2: I don't know how many. I'm a 6 ounce, like, you know, or 8 ounce, you know, filet guy. You know, yeah. I mean, filet, a little filet mignon. You know, so.
0: I was shamed last year.
2: Country on you.
0: I was shamed last year on our college football campus tour by the host of this show, Amber Wilson, for being a filet mignon guy.
2: I backed you. I backed you on this.
0: Yeah. I got hammered.
2: I'm with you. No. You're spot on. I'm a lean
20: hands down the best.
2: Wait, go ahead, Cardi. One more time.
20: Filets are hands down the best.
2: Thank you. I'm a lean cut guy, right? I don't enjoy the grizzle, which is the fat.
0: She told me it's a feminine steak to order.
2: No. She and I had this conversation. I'm with you. I when I'm at home, that's all I cook is filet. I call them mignons, right?
0: I love it.
2: Going to Louisiana, filet mignons. I want it burned on the outside, medium rare, bloody on the inside.
0: Tastes so good when it touches my lips.
2: With some veggies, you know, a little tater, we're good to go.
0: I know.
2: You and I, though, could not take down. There's no way we're taking down a tomahawk ribeye.
21: I just looked it up. It's 28 ounce.
2: Oh, hell. I almost dropped an F-bomb right there.
0: No way. It's huge, but not as big as I thought it could have been.
21: Okay,
2: I don't know the three of us
21: would do it. Stop.
0: Oh, of course the three of us would do it. Of course.
2: Could we?
21: You don't know.
0: Yeah, I mean, you're talking 9 ounces a piece. Of course you can. Of course. Easy.
2: Yeah, but there's a grizzle involved. And you got the taters, and you got, you know, the veggies. I mean, it's not just the steak.
0: Yeah, I understand. Oh, man, I'm getting hungry now. Coming up next, why is this Heisman winner cutting ties with his alma mater? That's next on ESPN Radio and the ESPN food app.
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0: Progressive Insurance. In for Amber Wilson. She'll be back tomorrow. I'm Jonathan Zaslow. He's Ian Fitzsimmons. We got NFL preseason action going on. There are six games tonight. Five of them are already underway. You got the Field of Dreams game going on right now for Major League Baseball. And we have Jaden.
1: Billy's up 5-1 on the Twins.
0: And we have Jaden Daniels, who is essentially severing ties with his alma mater, Louisiana State University. So this came out yesterday where, you know, part of the statement that was released by Jaden Daniels' attorney says how the Daniels family is deeply disappointed and feels profoundly disrespected by LSU's decision to give Jaden's number to another player. That other player is DJ Pickett, LSU DB. Let's hear from DJ Pickett on why he wants number 5.
2: I wore the number my whole life since I was 4 years old. It was a number I was promised. Yeah, and I wish Jaden the best. Good player. And he did real good here. So that's all.
0: So that part's interesting, right, Ian? Because DJ Pickett says there, even though he wore number 3 last year, he's now switching to number 5. He tells you he was promised the number 5 when he was being recruited by Ian?
1: LSU and Brian Kelly.
0: Coach Brian Kelly. So
1: Brian Kelly is still hiking his leg on LSU even after he's been fired. That's the bottom line.
0: So this was a promise that was made to the kid during the recruitment process that he would get to wear the number he always has worn once he gets to LSU. And now this year, new coach, no more Brian Kelly, who, by the way, Brian Kelly did not keep the promise, all right? Now Brian Kelly is out, and new coach, Lane Kiffin, he is now allowing DJ Pickett to have the number that he wants. Let's hear from the new LSU head coach, Lane Kiffin.
3: Disappointed if that wasn't the first question. I commented a week ago on that. And so that's the comment that I had. And moving forward.
4: It's just to ask one more question, just to understand numbers. If someone were to ask for number 9, would that be on the table for you? How would you handle that situation if a player asked for that?
3: Yeah, I'm not going to get into that. There's a lot to numbers and whether they're retired, whether they're not, and different versions. And so I don't have an answer.
0: So
1: I don't know how to answer it. Okay.
0: Well, I think Lane Kiffin did a good job there. Like, why should he get involved if someone asked for number 9? What's the point in that? He doesn't need to get involved in that now.
1: Zaz, he's not the one that promised DJ Pickett number 5.
0: Correct.
1: Brian Kelly promised DJ Pickett number 5. And for people who don't know, DJ Pickett is one of the best cover corners in the SEC. Was what the number 2-3 defensive prospect in all in high school football coming out of where your state of Florida. All right, so Brian Kelly promising, hey, yeah, you can wear 5. Hold on a minute. That's where this whole problem started. One, for a high school player to demand, I get to wear this number. That's where my problem starts, number one. Right? What the hell have you done to demand that you get this number?
0: Yeah, but these kids have leverage. That's why they get to make that demand.
1: You know, imagine a rookie going into an NFL locker room and going, "Nah, dog. I'm number 17, Davante Adams."
0: I know, but he doesn't have leverage, that rookie. He's already on that team.
1: Yeah, well, you know what? Davante Adams had that situation in with the Jets. He had $17,000, right? So for the number 17 to a rookie. And the rookie was like, "No, man, I want a mil." And you know what Davante Adams did? Went to the GM.
0: Yeah.
1: "Give me 17 and get his ass out of here." You know what happened?
0: Yeah.
1: Davante Adams was wearing 17, and that guy was wearing like 19, or 47 or whatever, right?
0: Yeah, I mean, that rookie had no leverage. He's already there. this kid, DJ Pickett, in this spot, he asks Brian Kelly, or not asks, I guess he demands, he wants number five, and if Brian Kelly didn't agree to it, he's like, all right, coach, every other school wants me too.
1: But he still went there and wore three, right?
0: Right, that part's
1: now
0: weird.
1: He's demanding Lane Kiffin to award him number five.
0: Well, you don't fault Kiffin, do you?
1: No, because I'm faulting Jaden Daniels right now.
0: Yeah.
1: Hold on. It starts with Brian Kelly. One. Now, why would you promise a kid? Oh yeah, you can wear five.
0: Well, and then
1: absolutely.
0: not follow
1: up on it.
0: Right.
1: And then not deliver. That's number one.
0: That's weird.
1: Number two, Jaden Daniels. You're bigger than this. You're better than this.
0: Apparently not.
1: Look, if you want to compare yourself to Joe Burrow. Because no one's worn nine since Burrow was there in 2019 when they went 15-0, had the hardest schedule in the history of the last 25 years of college football.
0: Argument for greatest college football team of all time.
1: Ain't even a question. Well, I'm right there with you. That dude, anybody wears nine, you're calling him first, right? And he's giving either permission or no go. Ain't happening, right? But he won a natty and the Heisman and went undefeated.
0: Jaden Daniels, he wasn't even great. They were never a national title contender.
1: Jaden Daniels won the Heisman, had a hell of a year, went to the SEC championship game, but to demand that and go to have attorneys involved.
0: I feel like he's getting terrible advice, Ian.
1: You're better than this, dude. You are so much better than this.
0: Yeah. Like his response, like he's angry at you know what you heard there at this profound disrespect that LSU has shown him by allowing someone else to wear his number, and now Jaden Daniels is like, all right, you are no longer allowed to use my name, image, or likeness to profit in any scenario, and this is now an ugly situation where no one seems to believe that Jaden Daniels is coming out of this scenario looking good, and now you know what's going to wind up happening. You're going to start getting some of the walk back. Jaden Daniels already walked back a little bit. He's trying to soothe the situation some. I guess he's surprised with the response that he's gotten.
1: It's also up to Brian Kelly. You're promising a kid, right, who's
0: he's
1: a
0: doing
1: high
0: whatever
1: schooler.
0: It takes to get the kids. Everyone's doing that now,
1: I mean,
0: right?
1: Come on, man. And then, but then you don't give him the number?
0: Well, that's the part that's strange.
1: That is – I mean, it all starts – Alpha – Where does it start, right? The alpha is Brian Kelly. The omega is now Jaden Daniels being huffy puffy. And Jaden, you're better than that.
0: Coming up next, can Aaron Rodgers give us one more magical season? That's next on ESPN Radio and the ESPN app.
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4: I'm Christine Lisi. For the first time in 4 years, Major League Baseball's return to Dyersville, Iowa, and the Field of Dreams game played at the venue inspired by the 1989 movie starring Kevin Costner. Kyle Schwarber has hit his big league leading 36th and 37th home runs of the season. Phillies leading the Twins 5-1, top five. Standout rookie Peyton Tolley allowed two hits over eight shutout innings. He retired the last 17 batters he faced. Caleb Durbin broke the game open top of the eighth with a grand slam. Red Sox beat the Blue Jays 7-0 to snap a five-game losing streak. Weston Wilson solo home run off Max Fried in the second inning. Mariners beat the Yankees 1-0. A day before his 28th birthday, an impressive pitching performance from Washington's Cade Cavalli.
5: Here's the set. 3-2 pitch to Conforto is on the way. Yay! Strike three called over the outside corner. Cavalli lets out a scream. He has finished off eight scoreless innings on one hit. He has 10 strikeouts for the fourth time in his career. A masterpiece from Cade Cavalli here this afternoon.
4: The call on the Nationals radio network of the 10th and final strikeout for Cavalli in his eight innings. The only hit he gave up was to Michael Busch in the seventh, and that was the only hit for the Cubs as well. Washington beat Chicago 7-0. Tigers blanked the Guardians 3-0, became the first team to shut out an opponent without a strikeout in a dozen years. Reds edged the White Sox 9-8. Chicago's AL Central lead 2.5 on Detroit, 3 on Minnesota, and 4 on Cleveland. Pirates belted out 16 hits as they routed the Marlins 13-1. Rams receiver Puka Nacua missed a second straight day of practice with soreness in his groin. The expectation is he'll be back at practice next week.
6: Hey, it's Evan Cohen. Coming up Friday, we continue to get you ready for football as we go 2-a-days with the Jets and the Bucks. Will either of the team's week one QBs be their starter next season? It's on Sportsmanlike 6 a.m. Eastern right here on ESPN Radio, ESPN2, and ESPNU.

0: 6 games underway. 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He's Ian Fitzsimmons. Our voices sound similar, but I'm Jonathan Zaslow in for Amber Wilson tonight.
1: Do they?
0: I don't want anyone to get confused, you know, so I want to make sure that I put it out there. So she will be back in the saddle tomorrow. I will hang out with you here tonight in for your girl. Now, with the NFL preseason action underway right now, that means one thing. Let's get to our second NFL twofer. You got to give me the name again.
1: It's on two-a-days.
0: Two-a-days. Let's go. I'm sorry.
1: Right. I got you.
0: Let's get our second two-a-days.
1: Let's go. Come on.
0: I need everything you got.
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1: This is Brooke Fryer covering the Steelers and, maybe more importantly, Aaron Rodgers' last rodeo. The Steelers have been up in Latrobe for about 2 weeks now, and throughout it, we've seen Aaron Rodgers make a concerted effort to get the ball to third-year wide receiver Roman Wilson. The two have really worked on their chemistry. Wilson was, of course, part of the group that went with Rodgers out west for a bonding week trip, and now we're seeing that bond on the field where Wilson has firmly established himself as wide receiver three. Another important piece of this passing attack, Pat Freiermuth. Rodgers has also gone to Freiermuth over the middle throughout their team periods. And you can tell that the offense is going to make an effort to get Freiermuth involved.
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2: All right, Zaz, I know you were so excited to talk about Mason Rudolph being 10 of 11 tonight, right? And having just a remarkable evening for the Steelers. You were so amped up.
3: I know.
2: I get it. I understand. I
3: was on the tip of my tongue, ESPN Radio NFL Two-A-Days, and it slipped
2: my mind. What about the music? We normally have music underneath these. But anyway, go ahead.
3: That's a disgrace. The Pittsburgh Steelers, right? Last year, Steelers in action right now. The Steelers are taking on the Green Bay Packers. They're up 7-6 in the middle of the third quarter. For those of us maybe
2: there
3: wager
2: go.
3: On the game.
2: Oh, right now.
3: So that's what's happening right now.
2: You feel better? Here we go.
3: I'm getting into a groove here. I'm getting into a groove.
2: Come on.
3: So the Steelers last year, they finished the 25 season 10-7. They always make the playoffs. They won the AFC North, but lost, like usual, in the wild card round to the Houston Texans. Third straight season making the playoffs. Third straight season. They're one and done in their last six straight playoff appearances. Mike Tomlin, of course, that's the big news. Mike Tomlin is no longer the head coach. He was replaced by Mike McCarthy. So in the Super Bowl era, Mike McCarthy becomes just the fourth head coach in Pittsburgh Steelers history, right? Chuck Knoll, Bill Cowher, Mike Tomlin, Mike McCarthy. So, see, and I don't know if it's quite, I mean, would you be willing to call it a new era just yet, Ian, considering Aaron Rodgers is playing one more year? Is it a new era yet?
2: No. Because it's Aaron Rodgers on a one-year deal.
3: Yeah.
2: Right? And on the back end, look, I mentioned Mason Rudolph going 10 of 11. It is preseason, right? So it's vanilla defenses. You're going against twos and threes. People were ripping the hell out of me. Look at Carson Beck, you know, in the Hall of Fame game. Folks, it's the Hall of Fame game. And it was against twos and threes and vanilla defenses. And I'm not going to praise Haynes King. You know, my pick the click, right? And make a roster as an undrafted free agent. Going against twos and threes, I'm not going to go nuts over it. Like Fernando Mendoza just threw a touchdown pass to Jason Beck.
3: That's a new era. That's a new era for the Raiders. Fernando Mendoza.
2: I'm not going to go nuts over, you know, Mendoza hitting Beck for a touchdown, right? And he could go, you know, 11 for 11. I don't care. It's preseason football. Don't care. Let's let it breathe and let it, you know, marinate for a minute. But when it comes to the Steelers team, I agree with you. This is not a new era because Aaron Rodgers is still there. And what do I expect from him? Man, I don't 10-7,
3: like
2: wild card. And then you go from there because, look, the defense I love, man. Peyton Wilson's one of my favorite players that nobody talks about. You know, the linebacker at NC State. It's just a boy dog damn warrior. Obviously, we have T.J. Watt. We have Patrick Queen. You know, Cam Hayward is – he might be playing deep tackle, Zaz, until he's, what, 88 years old. They're that good on the defense side of the ball. What can they do offensively? And it starts at the quarterback position. I don't know what Aaron Rodgers still gives you. He's a middle-of-the-pack quarterback right now, in my opinion. So that's why I have him around 10-7. Your thoughts?
3: Yeah, I mean, I look at it should be more of the same offensively because Aaron Rodgers pretty limited these days, and there's no reason to believe that he's going to show any sign of flashes that he had in the past at this point in his career. But I think what you're hoping for is it's pretty – like, there's an upgraded wide receiver room there.
2: No doubt.
3: Okay? You know
2: – Jeremy Bernard coming in from Bama.
3: Right. Right?
2: Michael
3: right.
2: Pittman Jr.
3: That's a high pick in Jeremy Bernard. And Michael Pittman Jr., who, of course, they traded for from Indianapolis to add to that stable – DK Metcalf as well. So now you got a nice little wide receiver room. I do want to say about Michael Pittman, I'm interested in what Pittman's going to look like, because Michael Pittman's entering his seventh year, his first not with the Indianapolis Colts. And Michael Pittman is a big name as a wide receiver, but the reality of it is he had the one big year. One. Like, it was 2023, where he had 109 catches and 1,100 yards, four touchdowns. Outside of that year, you know, the numbers are that of a number two. And if he's going to be a number two wide receiver, I guess that's okay, because, you know, they do have Metcalf. But I'm interested in what Pittman looks like with a quarterback like Aaron Rodgers. That part to me is interesting.
2: Well, but also, and I agree with you on Pitt, but it all starts up front. And they've invested heavily in that offensive line. Now it's time to start to shine, right? Big Troy out of Washington, you know, at tackle. Zach Frazier, you know, out of West Virginia, you know, at center. This is the time these guys need to show up and live up to what we expect them to be. And I expect that offensive line to be a hell of a lot better. Because it has to be, because you have a quarterback back there who cannot move.
3: Yeah.
2: Zaz.
3: Yeah.
2: So that it all starts up front. I don't care what you have at wideout, what Pitt can and can't do, what you have at running back. You know, with Jalen Warren and Rico Dowdle. A lot of people may not remember that Rico Dowdle is now with the Steelers. I don't care. If you can't block it, you can't run it, and you can't throw it. So it all starts up front to me with Pittsburgh. And those guys, so they've invested high-value draft picks, have to start to deliver in the value that they were placed.
3: And look, on the defensive side of the ball, these are very big names. Like, we know that they're going to be, as long as they're healthy.
2: Amen.
3: And right now, you got guys like Joey Porter and Jalen Ramsey, who are not necessarily healthy right now, but these are very big names. Cam Hayward, TJ Watt, Deshaun Elliott. These are good players on the defensive side of the ball, but I'm not sure to expect a much better unit overall than what you've seen the last couple of years.
2: On, and that on being DraftKings, a 9-10 win team. Zaz, on DraftKings, win total from our producer, Nick Carty, tonight. Win total, 8.5, over-under.
3: Yeah. I mean, like, they're projecting as an average team. I'm going to say over, but, like, 9 wins.
2: But
3: you're barely over.
2: You're hanging on, like, you're hanging on to your britches in week 17 going, come on, man.
3: Right?
2: Yeah, I'm with you. I'm with you. Yeah, like I said, 10-7, 9-8, right around there. Yeah. Yep.
3: So there you go. That is the second of our two ESPN Radio NFL Two a Day. Sometimes people forget what that segment's called. It's called NFL Two a Days. Did you see yesterday, Ian, the video on social media, the Philadelphia Eagles, they put out this is the weirdest part of training camp to me. You saw the Philadelphia Eagles put out that video clip. They thought, hey, let's show a great defensive play. One of our DBs, he made an interception. And they put out the video, and of course it's Jalen Hurts who's throwing an interception. And oh my God, this post got murdered. I mean, just annihilated. Because Jalen Hurts, despite being a two-time NFC champion, one-time Super Bowl, MVP candidate, this is a very polarizing figure in Philadelphia, Jalen Hurts. And so they're getting murdered. How could you post a video of your quarterback and Jalen Hurts, read the room a little bit, throwing an interception, even if it means it's a good play by the DB? And that is wherein lies my difficulty in watching training camp. Because, you know, you go to training camp and you want to see your team play well. And, okay, well, you know, if the offense, I'm a Dolphin fan, and if I want to see Malik Willis march that offense down the field and score. And, okay, that's all sounds a great drive. Oh, wait, but maybe that means that our defense is terrible. So is that a good thing? Oh, but on the next drive, the defense, oh, it's nice, three and out. They stuff the offense. This defense is going to be awesome. Hold on a second. Maybe our offense sucks. Like, I have no idea what I'm watching when I'm watching my team in training camp. I don't know what to root for.
2: You crack me up, dude. Because I've been saying that for years. Like at college, you know, A-Day, spring games, whatever. You know, the crowd goes crazy because your quarterback just threw it a 60-yard touchdown pass.
3: Well, maybe your defense sucks.
2: Maybe you might want to work. So you're cheering against your defense, right?
3: It's so weird.
2: Got it. And then the defense gets a pick, right? And they cheer. And now you're cheering against your offense and your starting quarterback. It makes no sense. That post by the Eagles social media team, probably should have thought about that one.
3: You got to read the room there. You can't.
2: Yeah, because the whole thing, it's about the quarterback right
3: or
2: now.
3: Or post it when the ball's already in flight. Because maybe it was the backup quarterback getting those reps. You don't know that it was Jalen Hurts, you know? Post it with the ball already in flight.
2: Clip the start. Yeah, there you go.
3: That's what you got to do. Ian Fitzsimmons, Jonathan Zaslow here, coming up next. Is traveling alone for 8 hours a big deal? ESPN Radio and the ESPN app.
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0: 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That's right. Amber and Ian on ESPN Radio. He's Ian Fitzsimmons. I'm Jonathan Zaslow. We got a lot going on here. Let's get right after
1: we
0: it.
1: We do.
0: Let's find out what's a big deal and what's not a big deal.
2: It's making headlines.
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2: But is it a big deal or not a big deal with Amber and Ian?
0: All right, Nick Carty, he produced the show Behind the Glass tonight. He's in for Stosh up there in Bristol. What do you got for us, Nick?
4: Yeah, I'm such a good producer that we said that we're going to mention this off the start of the show about an hour and 18 minutes ago. So this is where we get it in.
5: We tend to go off the rails every now and then.
4: We find a way back.
5: Zaz and I get together.
4: All 70 right, minutes go ahead. Later. All right. This came down about 7:20 before we got on air today. Adam Schefter and Ian Rapoport were reporting that cornerback Terrion Arnold.
0: Oh, yeah, that's right.
4: Who was released by the Lions earlier this summer after being charged with multiple felonies, plans to sign with the defending Super Bowl champion Seattle Seahawks.
0: So he gets rewarded.
4: ESPN. Well, we don't know about that yet. Arnold, he's 23, former first-round pick. He's facing 8 felony charges stemming from a kidnapping and robbery that took place in Florida in February. He was arrested in June after turning himself in. The question here is if he's going to be able to play. They plan to sign him, but there's a chance that Arnold ends up on the NFL commissioner's exempt list, which would mean he cannot play at all. So, big deal, not a big deal, Zaz.
0: Yeah, I'm going a big deal. I don't like it. You know, I never liked the idea where, you know, the crime is committed or the crime is being alleged, and so the team that currently has him, they can't keep him, but another team can get him. You know, you can't play for us, but you can go play for somewhere else now, and that's exactly what's happening here. It's I would venture to guess if he was on the Seahawks and this happened, like, they'd have been the ones to cut bait, and then someone else would have picked him up. But now, the allegations didn't come when he was on the Seahawks, so they can sign him now. There's, you know, low risk, high reward. It's a big deal. I don't like it.
5: Knowing the Seahawks like I do, not just because my brother is on that staff, but John Snyder, their GM, is an attention to detail guy. So there's zero doubt. And if you saw Hard Knocks last night,
0: they were asking about whether they should go out.
5: My gosh. I mean, how the Seahawks are allowing HBO to do that kind of access is next level.
0: Didn't they start pulling back on that kind of access recently?
5: Yeah, and then the Seahawks have really ramped it back up again.
0: Oh, okay.
5: You know, like they're showing Terrion Arnold working out. That's the last scene in Hard Knocks. They're showing you the GM, John Snyder, talking to Coach McDonald about Terrion Arnold. That's access we didn't have before, right? So, Hard Knocks, and kudos to the Seahawks for giving them that kind of access. I'm all about innocent until proven guilty. Now, Snyder, knowing him as little as I do, is going to do his due diligence on a guy like Terrion Arnold. Again, the word is, you know, it was felony charges where he allegedly put out a hit on two guys that he thought came in and robbed his home of jewelry, cash, and he had two buddies go and attack these two guys, right? There's another story that the guys just did it on their own. Who knows? I'm innocent until proven guilty. All I know is this also. When it just comes to pure football, Terrion Arnold is a damn baller. Mm-hmm. And if he's acquitted of all charges, Seahawks get a steal.
4: His next court date is October 5th. No trial date has been set. All right, moving on to playoffs. Little mayor impression there. All right, the first leg of the 2026 FedEx Cup playoffs are underway in Tennessee this weekend. It was a pretty good showing for Jordan Spieth as he is hanging in there as part of he is a co-share of the
5: hanging
4: lead.
5: Hanging in there.
4: I mean, he's got five strokes on it. It's Thursday. It's not, you know. Let's see what you do on moving day. World number one, Scottie Scheffler, finished the day at 2 under. Rory McIlroy had a rough round and he's not doing well. He's at 4 over. Ian, big deal, not a big deal that the FedEx Cup playoffs are here.
5: It was a massive deal for me this morning because, Zaz, Cardi, I forgot it started this morning. So I turn on ESPN, right? It's 7:30 in the a.m. I haven't even poured a cup of coffee yet. And I'm like, oh, wait a minute. I have Major Golf on my TV right now. I have an actual legit sporting event right now to watch at 7:30 in the morning. Hell yeah, it's a big deal. And I was glued until my wife said, get your lazy fat butt out of here and get to work. So, yeah, it's a big deal. I was all about it. And Jordan Spieth, man, 500, tap the lead. Putter was on. Looks like the old Jordan Spieth.
0: Yeah, you know what? I'll go big deal also because after the first day, you got five guys who are tied atop the leaderboard. You got 12 guys who are all within a stroke of each other. So that's a fun start right there. So I'll go big deal.
4: All right, there's been a lot of speculation about this next topic, but we need answers. You go to Courtney Cronin. She reported that the Bears will not be changing their name if they build a new stadium, if they cross state lines in Indiana in the next coming years. It's been an ongoing.
0: That was even a question?
4: There was some speculation that the Chicago Bears might be the Hammond Bears.
5: Oh, God.
0: That'd be terrible.
4: But
5: they ain't leaving.
4: George McCaskey said that they will be the Chicago Bears wherever they play. Big deal, not a big deal.
0: I mean, I'm tempted to say not a big deal because it's hard to believe that would even be a consideration.
4: There was speculation.
0: That'd even be a real thing. But the fact that apparently there was even speculation, I'll go big deal. Like you can't change the name from Chicago Bears. I'm sorry. It's one of the crown jewel franchises.
5: Well, and by the way, Sass, I also said, I'm the guy who said you can't change Soldier Field, and they turn it into a spaceship. It's awful looking.
0: Really?
5: I've called games there. It's horrendous. It's awful. Having said that, you can't have the Chicago Bears playing in Hammond, Indiana. If you're moving, you're moving. End of conversation. Done. They're not the St. Louis Rams anymore. They're the L.A. Rams, right? So if you're going to Hammond, Indiana.
0: How far is Hammond, Indiana from Chicago?
5: Less than 100 miles.
0: It's still pretty far, 100 miles.
5: I mean, it's not far, right? It's not far at all. Carter, you got it?
4: Oh, let me look it up.
5: I know he's already Googling. I know he is. Yeah.
4: One second.
5: It's not far, but still. I don't think the Bears are ever leaving. I think it's just posturing. That's just my opinion.
0: All right. There you go. And that is another edition of Big Deal or Not a Big Deal.
4: It is exactly 34 minutes away, 23 miles.
0: Oh,
5: not,
0: all right.
5: Not even 100. Oh, my God.
4: I like how you said less than 100, because that was a safe answer.
5: I was less than 100. I was correct.
4: I mean, you're right. There was a lot of...
0: But 100's far. Yeah,
5: hell of a lot shorter.
4: Yeah, 23 miles. Hell of a lot shorter. 30 minutes away.
5: So you go with that then? The Hammond Bears?
0: Well, I'm not good with them changing the name, but I'm better with the location not being very far and still obviously being the Chicago Bears. Coming up next... What would happen if your favorite college football coach won the lottery? That's next on ESPN Radio and the ESPN app.
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16: SportsCenter. I'm Christine Lisi. One of the spotlights on in Major League Baseball on Dyersville, Iowa tonight, and the third ever Field of Dreams game played at the venue inspired by the 1989 movie starring Kevin Costner. A pair of home runs for Kyle Schwarber, his MLB leading 36th and 37th of the season. Aaron Nola, a run, 5 hits, 9 strikeouts so far. Phillies leading the Twins 5-1 bottom six. Red Sox put an end to their 5-game losing streak with a 7-0 rout of the Blue Jays, 8 scoreless for standout rookie Peyton Tolley. Like Tolley, Cade Cavalli had a strong performance on the mound. 10 strikeouts in 8 shutout innings. Nationals beat the Cubs 7-0. Mariners edged the Yankees 1-0. The lone run, a Weston Wilson solo homer off Max Fried in the second. Tigers blanked the Guardians 3-0, became the first team to shut out an opponent without a strikeout in a dozen years. Reds held off the White Sox 9-8. Chicago's AL Central lead 2.5 on the Tigers, 3 on the Twins. Cleveland is 4 out. Pirates rolled over the Marlins 13-1. Jared Triolo drove in 3 runs. Brewers second baseman Bryce Turang won't play in tonight's pivotal series opener against the Dodgers. An MRI on his left knee didn't reveal anything serious, but he will get a second opinion on the imaging to make sure. Milwaukee's up a game on LA and Atlanta for the top spot in the National League. Bills coach Joe Brady plans on everybody that's healthy playing Saturday against Carolina in the first game ever played at the team's new stadium. That includes quarterback Josh Allen in the preseason opener. Chiefs quarterback Patrick Mahomes, coming back from knee surgery, will not start Saturday as expected. Jordan Spieth among those tied for the lead after 1 round of the FedEx Cup playoff opener.
17: Hey, this is Rich Eisen. Coming up on Friday, a What's More Likely Friday. Is Aaron Donald back yet? What happened in the preseason on Thursday night? What's going to happen this upcoming weekend? That's Friday's Rich Eisen Show on Disney Plus, the ESPN app, and ESPN Radio.
5: What's it like to get a call from your alma mater where you bled, you sweat, you cried, you rejoiced? And now you're going back as a head coach. 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It's Amber and Ian here on ESPN Radio. Thanks for spending part of your time with us. Tosh Lupoi is doing that very thing. He's going home to the place where he bled, he sweat, he cried, he rejoiced, all of it on the football field as a a Cal Bear, and now he's the head coach of the Cal Golden Bears. And Tosh, man, known you a long time, going back to our days together at Bama, your days in the NFL, at Oregon with Dan Lanning, and now here you are going home. To sum it up, man, what's it like when you got that phone call to say, hey, coach, we want you to come back and coach your alma mater?
14: Yeah, for sure, man, a really special moment. And fortunate that time with our success due to the leadership I was around and the great players I was coaching that had some really cool options. But there's absolutely no doubt in my mind, this being one of those options, that this was the one that I wanted and what I believed in most, knowing the capability of this place. So it's been awesome. We're 6 months in now and hitting it one day at a time.
5: Well, you've done that in spades, man. You have a top 20 recruiting class. You have one of the top portal classes in all of college football. How have you done it in such a short period of time?
14: Yeah, I think it's very obvious when as we've built this out that it's something I believe in. It's coming from my heart. It's not a recruiting spiel. It's not just words. But us focusing on men of action as a staff, and really expressing from the belief down to the core in my body of what this place is capable of. So having those wins of, you have felt like every major, national publication out there asking the question, where is the Cal quarterback going next? And not really considering, that he'd be right here with us. So, the first big win of retaining our quarterback, leading into that momentum to sign a top portal class in the country, as you mentioned, and also, as you mentioned, where we're at right now from the high school and JUCO recruiting levels of, whatever those top 20 or 15, and that's continuing, to climb in there towards the top 10. So, and just as important that to myself and our staff, building an amazing staff and building this culture, one day at a time.
5: Tosh Lupoy, new head coach of his alma mater, the Cal Bears, joining us here on ESPN Radio, the ESPN app, Sirius XM Channel 80. College football will be here before we know it. You mentioned your quarterback, and look, I call him JKS. You can say his name, right? But I call him JKS, man. Was that your first plane flight? Was that the first phone call? The moment you got the job was to that quarterback you were just talking about? Because, folks, for people who don't know, this dude can sling it and is one of the best in college football and probably the best that nobody's really talking about. So the moment you signed, right, was that the first call? Was that the first plane flight?
14: It surely was.
5: I love it.
14: Yeah, we landed here, had the old press conference. Those are typically moments not overly fond of, to be honest, but a really cool moment for my family. My queen, Jordan, who Ian, was with me there at Alabama, and we had our first child, Locke, in Tuscaloosa. And now we have three amazing children, and cool moment for her, man, just the life she lives. Being in a great loving relationship, but essentially living like a single mother, and because of the profession.
5: Yep.
14: And, really cool moment to celebrate her, but that was short-lived, where we changed up the schedule. I asked for an immediate team meeting, and the people that were here did a great job, kind of get everybody up here, and had some words for the team. And I asked Jaron to actually stand up in that meeting, and nobody stood up. He wasn't there. He was back out on the island. So there was, in my mind, there was, I didn't think twice. Like, in my head, the rest of the team meeting, I was kind of thinking, okay, well, wonder what the next flight is going out of San Francisco Airport. So handed my bag to my wife. And
5: I'm gone.
14: My wife, being as awesome as she is, was just like, grab my bag if you don't mind. Fine. I'm not sure where my office is, but if you could put that in there, and
5: I'm
14: going to drive to the airport.
5: I'm not sure where my office is. You're a prince, man, and you retained him. And JKS, man, is back at Cal. Tosh Lupoy, head coach of the Bears, joining us here on ESPN Radio.
18: I mean, one, that was essential, and a remarkable recruiting job out of you. But you, to that point, you've done this for years now, whether it was with Dan Lanning at Oregon or going back to your days at Alabama. You got to recruit your own roster. How do you build, or what have you learned from guys like Nick Saban and Dan Lanning to the point where this is how you build chemistry? Because you got to retain guys, right? But dudes are leaving, and with a portal, dudes are coming in. How do you build that chemistry on a team in this day and age in college football?
14: Yeah, you know, Ian, I've honestly found, it was a unique time. I was in the NFL and was coaching three different conferences there, so I missed kind of the birth of the portal era and
18: God bless you.
14: Really NIL. And so kind of coming back, obviously a just incredible, like how fast changes and stuff. And what really stood out to me was just the amount of complaints and complaining and, tough times, and it's so hard, and coaches are, doing everything they can to get out of college football because of it, and how rotten everything was. But I think we all know complaining is not going to do anything to help. So really seeing it as an opportunity. And I think when you have a different approach to it, of actually an opportunity where if more and more programs are kind of going in that negative direction and feel like they've lost the ability to, hold guys accountable or coach them hard, or, we all know the reality of, most tons of players are getting higher salaries than coaches on the staff, and what can root from that, especially when you're dealing with, individuals that are 17 years old to, 24 or whatever. That will be different now, where I was just going to say, 28 and 29 years old, but thankfully right. That'll be different now. So, ultimately, if you believe in something really strong and, you permeate the principles and values of the organization on a daily basis, your staff's carrying out that message that they believe in as well. What I've found is you can actually even separate yourself even further from other programs, where as they kind of drift in those tough times and direction, if you can, create a really strong culture, it's super obvious to me, and all of a sudden you start retaining a lot more players. Some of the guys that have came from the portal feels very different and feels back to, what you and I are used to, back in the day, and the right. That feeling of camaraderie and brotherhood and something special, So when you get a guy that maybe he's been at 2, 3, 4 different programs, it's something like, man, I want to latch on to this. This is different.
18: Love that. That's the core of a great team right there. Ain't no doubt about it. Folks, remember the name, Tosh Lupoi. Watch out for the Cal Bears. They're going to surprise some people this year. All right, Coach, you know me, man. There's going to be some fun questions here because you're in the middle of camp, and, well, it's August, so let's have some fun. Are you ready? Here we go. Can you sit through a 3.5-hour movie like The Odyssey without going, all right, we got to get out of here?
14: It'd be very difficult for me.
18: What would you be doing like an hour or two? Right? Like, your wife's next to you, right? You got the kids, and what are you doing like 2.5 hours in?
14: Thinking about what I'm doing next, the organization of the meeting, 2 minute high red, low red, what have we not implemented yet? Have I lacked any details on the next subject?
18: Matt Damon's on the big screen, right? And Anne Hathaway, and you're going, damn, we got to get better in red zone.
14: That's right.
18: I love you.
14: That's right.
18: You hit the Powerball last night, $500 million after taxes. Are you still coaching ball?
14: 100%.
18: Love that.
14: I'm okay to have the self-awareness and understand that I'm wired differently. So I think it's important to, acknowledge that. But that's scariest day of my life is what many people are dreaming for, is the day of retirement where, I'm not attacking, trying to, serve an impact and solve some problems. Is that's a scary day for me, actually.
18: Tosh, how much of that would go to the NIL fund then?
14: Of course, within the legality of now the CSE and the NCAA, whatever max amount it'd be in that night.
18: You're the best. All right, last one for you, man. And this is a true story, folks. We leave Nick Saban's house, at Alabama, and we're having dinner at a really nice steak restaurant, and it's taking a little bit, and all of a sudden my guy says, honey, let's just go to Waffle House. What would a Waffle House mean in recruiting the Southeast in Berkeley? And what do you remember what your wife said when you went, can we just go to Waffle House? I'm hungry. I don't know if you remember that night or not, but you killed me. So go ahead. Waffle House and recruiting, yeah. And then that night, go.
14: Yeah, like I said, I mean, always going to keep it real. So it's, there's especially where we were, there's long lines. I mean, I love how you overdo it on how nice the steakhouse is, but, that's fine.
18: Well, it was Loxley's choice. Waffle let's House, be honest, right? Waffle It was Loxley that
14: Waffle
18: picked
14: House
18: the restaurant.
14: Is an absolute go-to.
18: Yep.
14: Waffle House is an absolute go-to, and if there was a Waffle House here in Berkeley, I mean, you talk about you might have national high numbers. Okay. They would just absolutely crush it here.
18: Oh, by the way, folks, I'm going to guess this is a man. Also, I got him a 2X hoodie from the Industry Irish Pub, and I got blasted for it. Why? Go ahead. What's the weight right now? What do we got? What do we got?
14: Yeah, 232.4 today. I know that literally right before this. I was hanging with the players and went through the locker room and
18: let's go.
14: Stepped on and flexed on it on the scale. So we're back in the mode, man. We're in camp, so we got carnivore diet with veggies. Trying to just rope out some push-ups throughout the day.
18: You want to know why he can eat Waffle House? Because of that workout you're hearing right there. That's why. There you go. That's it right there.
14: Trying to run around practice, man. Chase the ball, secure the ball, attack the ball, and get some exercise while we're at it. So.
18: See ball, get ball, hit ball. That's right. Right? See ball, get ball, hit ball. That's Tosh Lupoy and the Cal Golden Bears. Hey, Tosh, go give them hell, man. It's so good to catch up with you. Watch out, folks, because Cal, they're going to surprise some people this year, and he's going to be one hell of a head coach. Appreciate your time as always, Coach. Thank you, man.
14: Appreciate y'all. Go Bears.
5: That's it. Again, one, I always come back to Waffle House, Zaz. Two, that dude is going to be one hell of a head coach. And I love the fact how dedicated. Tells his wife, I don't know where my office is. Take my bag, please. Drop it in the office. I have to catch a plane to go make sure my quarterback is staying and not hitting the portal. That's dedication.
0: There you go. He's Ian Fitzsimmons. I'm Jonathan Zaslow. And that, of course, was the head football coach of the Cal Bears. Coming up next, if you woke up with an extra $500 million, what would you do? 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

0: Fernando Mendoza. He's out there slinging it. Amber and Ian on ESPN Radio, the ESPN app, and Sirius XM Channel 80. Jonathan Zaslow, Ian Fitzsimmons. Amber Wilson will be back tomorrow. You could have heard her. Maybe you did hear. She hosted on Sportsmanlike This Morning with Evan Cohen and Chris Canty. Right now, you got the Cardinals leading the Raiders 24-14. A little bit of Minshew mania there, Ian. Gardner Minshew, 14-16, 101 yards. Two touchdowns. But Fernando Mendoza, he's the story, all right? You get to see him in an actual NFL game, albeit preseason. He is 5-for-8 right now, 47 yards, and he did throw a touchdown. 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So, Ian, tell me, what's going on with this Powerball winner in, I guess it was in Illinois? We have a winner
1: Quincy, Illinois, $1 billion, which after taxes is about $500 million. Our college football crew with our producer, John Madani, play-by-play, Kelly Mark Kestershire, Kelly Stauffer, and our statistician and spotters, and Ken Benevitz and Keith Parsons. We all go in when it gets over $500 million, right? And we all kick in $20. And then whatever we win, we just reinvest. So today, Zaz, I go to a gas station. I look at the guy, and I go, because Texas is a non-disclosed state, right? So you don't have to announce. I have my LLC all formed, ready to roll, all that stuff, right? I mean, no one will ever know that we hit the lottery. No one will have any clue. I would have shown up today to go to work for about 2 to 3 weeks. And then all of a sudden, I've lost the urge to work till 9 o'clock at night. And I'm still calling games, right? Oh, but you would never have any idea that I hit the lottery. So it's a bonding experience for our crew, which is the text chain is hilarious. I mean, absolutely priceless. But yeah, so wake up this morning and we don't hit it. Okay, we're back at it. Here we go. You know, it's still going to work. But if I would have hit it, I promise you, I would have still been here for about 3 weeks. Maybe a month, and then we're just calling games. Now, that's me. A lot of people that can you imagine? Just go to this person in Quincy, Illinois, right? This one person, Zaz, woke up this morning, and you're damn near a billionaire.
0: Yeah.
1: How would you handle that?
0: Well, first, I always like having this conversation because, as you see here, the winner can take the prize payout over 29 years, or you take the lump sum cash payment, which would be $450.5 million. Both are before taxes are taken out. You got to go the lump sum. Like there's no debate. Yeah, I don't care what the number is. You got even before taxes, 450.5, after taxes, whatever. You got to go lump sum. So I would do the lump sum. And, you know, I pull a Scrooge McDuck, and I jump into a pool of money, you know? Like, I get a diving board.
1: You just got DuckTales?
0: Yeah,
1: you went DuckTales.
0: That's right. I go Scrooge McDuck style, and I'm just taking headfirst dives into the pool of my money, of my new Powerball jackpot.
1: Would you still work?
0: Would I still work? I like my jobs, you know. You know, what am I going to do? Am I going to sit around and do nothing for the rest of my life? So that's the other option? No, I don't think I want to do that. So I would continue to work, but it would so be at my pace, you know. It's like, I'm going to do this. I'm not going to do this anymore. I'm going to still do this, but I'm definitely not doing that anymore. You know, it's going to be one of those kind of
2: just
0: deals.
2: A very there would be signs type of vibe.
0: I just like I would still work because I really like my job, but anything about my jobs that I don't like, I would not be doing anymore.
3: Zazzle, you know how soon would you just pack up and start following Pearl Jam?
0: Oh, yeah. So
1: that's a good one, Cardi.
0: Yeah, that's a great job. Done, that's dude. A great job, Nick. Like the next tour that Pearl Jam set.
1: For people don't know, how many shows have you seen with Pearl Jam?
0: I've seen it 30 times.
1: Okay. There you go. So just groundwork. Go ahead.
0: I would go to every show on a tour. Would be the first thing that I would do. That'd be a big thing. I'd probably over a summer like this when my son is out of school, I would take him and we would follow around WWE for like a month, you know, and we'd go to every WWE show. You know, I would just do all the things I really like, you know. I wouldn't quit work. I wouldn't quit my job. What else am I going to do? I gotta keep busy, you know.
1: I'd still call games. Yeah. I mean, that's number one. I'd fill in every now and then if somebody needed me, right? But I'm not working till, you know, 10 o'clock at night. That ain't happening.
0: You like your job, but anything about your job that you don't love, you wouldn't do that part anymore.
1: I want to have dinner with my family, right? Yeah. So that would be back. But I just love, there's nothing better than the juice of being at a game and calling the game. It's awesome. There's no amount of money that can replace that juice. It doesn't exist. Now, having said that, we're talking about $500 million, right? So, yeah, I'm still calling games, but I'm going to tell you what. I ain't flying coach anymore.
0: Yeah, and if there's a game on the schedule that's not a great destination, it's like, I ain't doing that week.
1: Come on, dog. Let's go.
0: Ian, thanks for having me tonight. Amber will be back tomorrow. This has been Amber and Ian.
1: What would you do with $1 billion?
0: Me, O'Brien, and Home Team are next. Game night on ESPN Radio.
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7: I'm Mia O'Brien. Full slate of preseason football tonight. Let's begin in Cincinnati with the Bengals and the Lions. Joe Burrow got the start. He finished 5 of 6 for 39 yards and a sack. That one is currently in the fourth quarter. Cincinnati in front 16-6 over the Detroit Lions. Jordan Love also played in preseason game number 1 in Pittsburgh tonight against his former teammate Aaron Rodgers, who did not suit up. Love finished 3 for 5 for 18 yards. Steelers rookie QB Drew Aller scored 1 of 2 rushing touchdowns in a game that is with under 2 minutes to play. Pittsburgh 21, Green Bay 9. Game of the night just might be in Las Vegas, folks. Fernando Mendoza made his NFL debut, but Kirk Cousins got the start. Both quarterbacks threw a touchdown each. Gardner Minshew has thrown a pair of TDs himself. Current score, third quarter, the Cardinals in front 24-14 over the Raiders. Both Anthony Richardson and Riley Leonard threw interceptions in Indianapolis' game up in New England. That one is currently in the fourth quarter, 13:35 to go. The Patriots in front 13-7. Chargers in front of the Texans by that same 13-7 score in the third quarter. The Titans and Niners knotted at 7 in the second. For the first time since 2021, a Major League Baseball game held at the Field of Dreams in Dyersville, Iowa. Kyle Schwarber with 2 homers. The Phillies in front 7-1 in the top of the 8th. Rangers and Angels, Brewers and Dodgers set the tip off here in the 10 o'clock hour. For more scores and analysis, check out ESPN.com and the all-new ESPN app. 3 games in the WNBA tonight, 1 currently in progress. The Liberty lead the Sparks 75-70 in the fourth quarter. Dream defeated the Sun 104-69. Mystics and Aces tip off at 10 p.m. Game night is coming your way next with home team Brandon Leak and yours truly right here on ESPN Radio.
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1: Not live from Studio Q in Las Vegas, although we will check in with one Q Myers live from Allegiant Stadium coming up a little bit later in the program. It's Game Night. 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If you want to hit us up at any time throughout the course of tonight's program, you can hit us up at 888-SAY-ESPN. That is 888-729-3776. Home team, you came in firing as soon as we logged on for our pre-show call because you're worried about that quarterback situation with the Atlanta Falcons. The good news, we still got, a couple hours before we have to see whoever is suiting up for the Falcons. Initial impressions for you so far from this opening Thursday night of the preseason slate?
2: Well, I have to wait on my Falcons tomorrow, and we'll see how that goes. I mean, yeah, we have a couple hours of wait. We've been waiting 9 years since Matt Ryan left the organization, and we still don't know. But I guess, obviously, the babe, the boy right now is going to be Fernando Mendoza as he looks the part. Everybody was wondering, when is he going to get the keys to the bus? How long will it take before he's

0: comfortable. What will the scenarios need to be for the Raiders to say, all right, young fella, it's your turn? But they do have a capable quarterback in Kirk Cousins when he's healthy. He's healthy now. He goes down the field 5 of 6, 50 yards and change in a touchdown. So, I think, he obviously, his journey through college, an undefeated season in a 16-game schedule for the first time, and now a Raider where they are dying to find the next face of their franchise and catch up to the other teams in the AFC West. That's what sticks out to me.
1: Fernando Mendoza, the story of the night. But is Fernando Mendoza what caught our attention the most?
2: The stories you might have missed that caught our attention.
3: Oh, made you look.
2: Game night. Made you look.
4: Made you look.
1: Hey, listen, we may not be live from Las Vegas with Q Myers, but you know, we still got to get it going with what made us look. I'm going to stick in the preseason slate, home team, but I'm going to go a little off the grid here with what made me look. Shout out to the homie, the Athletics, Jordan Rodrigue, who officially is going to be on the call with the preseason Los Angeles Rams broadcast team. JB Long, of course, on play-by-play. How about Rob Havenstein, also one of the analysts with Jordan, Darren Haynes on the sideline. We love to see it. She succeeds, of course, Mina Kimes, who also previously was in that booth with MJD. One of the best football minds in the game. Got to give my homie a shout-out. What made you look today, home team?
0: I was looking at Jeremiah Love. The guy could run the football in college, but the talk going into this game was the $300,000 vehicle he bought his girlfriend, and I wanted to see if he was going to be out and move like that vehicle. 11 carries, more than 5 yards per carry in his first preseason game as a pro, so I don't think the conversation about his automobile purchase for the lady in his life had anything or any impact negatively on him being focused on showing he could play football in the NFL.
1: Million-dollar question, pun absolutely intended, home team. You told me before we came on the air, you just need your Falcons to tank, to lose out, be awful so they can select a quarterback in that heralded draft coming up in April of 2027. But what if Jeremiah Smith is sitting there for the taking? Does that change your plans?
0: I'll take it as it comes, Mia. We need a playoff berth badly. I just don't know how we're going to get there. Vegas is saying 7.5. Is it 8 games? Is it 9 games? Is it 6 games for the Falcons? We have just played multiple quarterbacks every single year since Matt Ryan left the organization. I'm hopeful that we will win the NFC South. I'm hopeful that we will take over and maybe Tua sticks around and you have a veteran quarterback. But the way things are going, I have so many questions about quarterback, health of our quarterbacks, right tackle for 2 left-handed quarterbacks. What's going on with my pass rush? As we set a new franchise record last year. Now James Pierce Jr. is looking at a suspension. Jalen Walker blew out his knee. He's out for the year. My God in heaven on high. There are just so many questions, and I'm just ready for some football. If they don't win 5 games, I would rather it be 4 so we could get up close and get the quarterback, hopefully, who could be the next Matt Ryan of the franchise.
1: All I heard you say was the Falcons have played multiple quarterbacks every year since Matt Ryan departed. Matt Ryan's back, home team.
0: He is.
1: That's good luck.
0: He is on the field, too.
1: Yeah, he was throwing passes.
0: Yeah, president of football, but they don't let him put the helmet or the shoulder pads on anymore as he's done with his playing day. So we're going through much here in the ATL. You want to talk about a deserving fan base. People talk about the Jets. People talk about the Browns. People talk about these franchises that have had some bad situations for decades. Nobody has been as passionate and has suffered more than Falcon Nation, and I can't wait for us to be able to rise up like we used to when we were hosting NFC Championship games, go into the Super Bowl, and looking at our golden era of football, the last decade when Matt Ryan, Julio Jones, and we had Roddy White along with Tony Gonzalez running around here in Atlanta.
1: Home team Brandon Lee holding out in the fort in the ATL. I'm Mia O'Brien. 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One team that has not been starved for quarterbacks over the last, 30 years, home team is the Green Bay Packers. However, they appear to be on the precipice of an 0-1 start to the preseason, not the regular season, of course, as the Pittsburgh Steelers lead 28-9, 30 seconds remaining out in western Pennsylvania. That's where we begin, because that is a situation in Pittsburgh, PA, where Aaron Rodgers, of course, will have his last dance, or that's at least what we are told for now. He will be the starting quarterback when the Steelers begin the 2026 regular season. But they have a very, very fascinating quarterback room. Mason Rudolph gets the start, the incumbent backup out there for first-year head coach Mike McCarthy, which is still a weird thing to say. Rudolph got the start tonight, 10 of 11 for 93 yards. Then came on Will Howard to great applause from the Steeler faithful. He was 7 of 9 for 86 yards. And then Drew Aller, someone who we thought might be a first-round pick. We thought he might be in the Heisman Trophy conversation this time 1 year ago, home team. Instead, he suffers an injury that cuts his final season at Penn State short. James Franklin has shown the door. Drew Aller tonight, 10 of 13 for 153 yards, two passing touchdowns, another rushing score. Is there a new QB2 in Pittsburgh? I'm not going to go as far as to say QB1, but did Drew Aller just leapfrog both Will Howard and Mason Rudolph in one night?
0: Well, his value should be higher. He was drafted in the third round, and Will Howard went in the sixth round. You don't expect sixth-round quarterbacks to eventually be the face of your franchise. You do, however, expect a third-round pick to maybe ascend to that. And when you draft a quarterback that high, you're going to give him the reps. You're going to give him the opportunities more so than the guy who's picked in the sixth round. So a good showing for him. You know, Mason Rudolph is an accomplished journeyman. He has been a starting quarterback when injury has befallen franchises before. So he's clearly going to be your number two if something were to befall Aaron Rodgers early in the season. But, you know, going out there trying to earn the reps and make your way up to QB2, I don't think that is crazy talk, particularly with this being the final ride for Aaron Rodgers and this version of the Steelers. They want, if he has to miss a game or two, somebody that can help them stay in the playoff race.
1: Yes, Mike McCarthy is the new head coach in Pittsburgh. Yes, he was a part of the administration that selected Drew Aller in the third round, while the GM, Omar Khan, is who also selected Will Howard in the sixth round. Mike McCarthy did not, and Mike McCarthy still regarded as a quarterback whisperer, dare I say, given the fact that in 13 seasons at the helm of the Green Bay Packers, 9 of those seasons he had a top 10 scoring offense. In 3 of his 5 seasons at the helm of the Dallas Cowboys, he had a top 10 scoring outfit. Couple other games here tonight on this opening night, we'll call it, of preseason week number 1. We do count the Hall of Fame game. We do have respect for the Hall of Fame game. Of course, last week won by the Carolina Panthers on a walk-off by Haynes King. Another game that just went final, at just like the Steelers game, which is officially a 28-9 score. The Bengals come back to defeat the Detroit Lions 16-14. Joe Burrow played in this game. Are you surprised, home team, that they gave him a couple of drives, especially because he did take a sack on the first of those drives?
0: You can do it like you want to do it. You know, the problem is Joe Burrow's missed a lot of games, and they went to the Super Bowl early in his career, but they haven't done a lot of winning and a lot of postseason showing up. And so, yeah, if you're going to let your starter go out there, you know, I'm not letting my quarterback throw it more than 6 times. I don't care if it's 1 drive or 2 drives. You get out there, you're getting 6, maybe 8 throws at the most, and then you're sitting down, especially what they have riding, and especially with the division they have to go through with the Ravens and the Steelers. So I guess you're trying to get him as much work and get him as much continuity with his wide receiving core as possible and see where it goes. So if that's where they feel the better place for Joe Burrow is to be, I don't think it should be too heavily criticized.
1: Kirk Cousins already anointed QB1 in Las Vegas by first-year head coach Clint Kubiak. He also started tonight. The Raiders trail the Cardinals 27-14 at the start of the fourth quarter. He's home team Brandon Leak. I'm Mia O'Brien. And coming up, Jaden Daniels and the Washington Commanders won't be in action until tomorrow night. However, he was still in the news because, folks, it just means more. This is Game Night on ESPN Radio.
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0: If you were a college athlete and you wanted to keep your number 4 years after you graduated, this is Game Night on ESPN Radio, the ESPN app, Sirius XM Channel 80, and tune in. Mia O'Brien, home team Brandon Leak. And okay, home team, maybe it's not 4 years after Jaden Daniels departed Baton Rouge, but it's still a curious case, and it's the top story in college football tonight, as the former Heisman Trophy winner, who of course went number two overall in the 2024 NFL draft, has reportedly filed some type of lawsuit with Louisiana State University because he is not okay with second-year cornerback and freshman All-American last year, DJ Pickett, switching his number from number three to the number five that Jaden Daniels donned during that Heisman Trophy winning season. Of course, no one has worn the number five since Jaden Daniels departed Louisiana State, and no one has also worn the number nine since 2019 when one of the other three Heisman Trophy winners in LSU history, Joe Burrow, departed Baton Rouge. Initial thoughts from you, home team, because for me, I've got thoughts. I think that there is actually a case for Jaden Daniels, which I will make here momentarily, but it is kind of random, not going to lie.
1: My initial reaction, I don't have enough information. I don't understand why a quarterback going into his third season in the NFL who missed 10 games last year is worrying about what a youngster in college is going to wear on a college football field that used to be his old number. That being said, I don't have enough information because I don't know if the last regime or the powers that be had conversations, had promises that they were going to honor Jaden Daniels or if they were going to do something special with the number, if those conversations were had. And then you have Lane Kiffin come in, and he's got to run his program the right way, and a kid wants that, and that was a promise made to a new guy coming in. My overall thought is, even if you are upset, even if there was a promise broken, you don't handle family business out in public. That is something you should deal with in back channels. Even if you just say he's wronged in some kind of way, you handle that during back channel conversations. You don't put the young man who's at LSU now in a predicament where he has to answer questions and maybe have to beef against a guy who won a Heisman Trophy. And you always want to come home. If he goes on and has a great career, wins four Super Bowls, he wants to be able to go to LSU. If he flames out and doesn't do well in the NFL, you still want to go back to LSU and always be able to go home. And when you send a cease and desist letter and tell your former university that they can't use your name, image, and likeness because it appears to be an upsetting situation with your number being worn, that just looks like family business that should be dealt with, not here in the public.
0: Jaden Daniels did release a statement on his personal Instagram account. He said, "I have been locked in on training camp, and that has been my number one focus. I have a lot of gratitude for my time at LSU. I'm proud of what my teammates and I accomplished there. Obviously, there are issues to be worked out between my team and LSU, and my hope is that it will get done privately. My sole personal focus is on Commanders football. I realize the business of football is unique, and I trust that this can all be resolved." Here is what we do know, home team, or at the very least is being reported here tonight. When Jaden Daniels departed Arizona State and signed with LSU, that was unlike when Joe Burrow departed Ohio State and transferred to LSU during the name, image, and likeness era. As part of Jaden Daniels' NIL deal, reportedly, the university was allowed to use his name, image, and likeness for 180 days after he departed from college. That was clearly a long time ago at this point in time, considering he left LSU in December of 2023. So we are approaching a three-year mark, much more than 180 days after he departed college. And certainly, at the very least, I would think in marketing material, LSU has probably used Jaden Daniels a time or two. And so no issue with any of that, but now an issue with the number. DJ Pickett did wear the number three in that freshman All-America campaign last year. But apparently, when he signed in 2024, he was told that he could wear the number five. Here is head coach Lane Kiffin at the podium today on Jaden Daniels' number five. And, you know, if Joe Burrow's number nine could potentially also be up for grabs.
2: Disappointed if that wasn't the first question. I commented a week ago on that. And so that's the comment that I had. And moving forward.
3: is just to ask one more question, just to understand numbers. If someone were to ask for number 9, would that be on the table for you? How would you handle that situation if a player asked for that?
2: Yeah, I'm not going to get into that. There's a lot to numbers and whether they're retired, whether they're not, and different versions. And so I don't have an answer.
0: Because that's the other part of this home team. Neither of these numbers have been retired. So technically, they're both fair game. Outside of Daniels' camp's argument, their argument that in his initial NIL contract with LSU, his name, image, and likeness, which I guess the number 5 technically is a part of that, that's the only ground, in my opinion, they have to stand on in this cease and desist order.
1: Well, the only fully retired number that's unavailable is Billy Cannon's number 20. So everybody else who's played at LSU, somebody else could be. Now, they do have jerseys that do have special honor and recognition, and it is the case that no one has worn Joe Burrow's number 9 since he won the Heisman and lit up the college record books in a fantastic championship season. That being said, if this is a business situation, again, I think it still is something that can be handled back door. Look, if he is supposed to make some money off the sale of his jersey or its name, image, and likeness, I'm not going to pocket watch him. But he signed a $37 million deal with the Washington Commanders. I don't think he's going to make $37 million in jerseys from his old LSU number, especially as time goes on. So hopefully this is something where it can be massaged over. It's clear the new coach told the new player, if you want it, you can have it, so here you go. And Jaden Daniels is not happy about that. The business side of it, if the man has some things that are supposed to be coming to him, I understand that, but I just think it's better for you to have those conversations when nobody else can hear them.
0: Also, even if this NIL contract said that he now owns the rights to the name, image, and likeness of the number 5 in an LSU jersey henceforth forever, who on the LSU side of the negotiating table agreed to that? Well, and I'm sure that's Lane's argument. Lane's argument is probably that person doesn't work here anymore, So that is null and void. And that's probably why, according to Matt Moscona of ESPN Baton Rouge, also included in this cease and desist letter, apparently Jaden Daniels wants his copy of the Heisman Trophy back from LSU, and they're not going to give it up that quickly.
1: Yeah, I think he's going to have one commissioned. If he wants his own Heisman Trophy, he's going to have to take some of his NFL money, have somebody make the mold, and bring it into his game room, because I don't think LSU is giving that up. Again, if they had a business agreement and the man is owed something, I think he's entitled to get what the terms of the agreement was supposed to be. But it all seems like a curveball when you are in the NFL, when you have big responsibilities coming up this year, when you are expected to do better than the Eagles, do better than the Cowboys, do better than the Giants, and go back to the postseason. I just think that that is something that should not be a high thing on your priority list, but I'm not Jaden Daniels. I don't know what was in the NIL deal. I don't know what promises were made, and I just, on the outside looking in, I say it's a distraction, and you don't want any distractions at the quarterback position in the NFL.
0: I wonder why now. Maybe it's a negotiating tactic by Jaden and his team. Maybe this has been going on for some time and the public just did not know. What I am curious, though, home team, is this the first in a long line of what we could see in this name, image, and likeness era of professional players going back to their alma mater and saying, actually, you know, with that NIL contract that I signed, or as incoming high school to college student athletes ascend to the collegiate level, are they going to try to write this in into their NIL contracts?
1: If I'm in college, hey, Jaden Daniels, you can have it for life. Next guy comes in, hey, you can have it when Lane Kiffin comes in. Whatever gets the player, whatever gets the dubs, whatever gets us to the college football playoff is what I'm going to try to do behind the scenes.
0: Is this going to turn into the Yankees where we got to trot out number 99 and we're giving away numbers in the 70s and 80s because we've retired too many numbers? Come on, people. You can't retire every single number. Just ask Jim Irsay up there in Indianapolis. This is Game Night here on ESPN Radio with Brandon Leake, Mia O'Brien. Coming up, new faces and new places across the association. The 2026-2027 schedule is here.
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0: I'm Mia O'Brien. Full slate of preseason football tonight. Steelers rookie QB Drew Allard threw three total touchdowns to lead Pittsburgh to a 28-9 win over the Packers in Mike McCarthy's debut in his hometown. Bengals came back to beat the Lions in Cincinnati 16-14. Joe Burrow got the start, but it was Joe Flacco who threw the only Bengals touchdown of the night. First overall pick Fernando Mendoza made his NFL debut, but Kirk Cousins got the start for the Las Vegas Raiders. Both quarterbacks threw touchdowns tonight. Gardner Minshew has thrown a pair himself. Current score with 8:25 to go in the ballgame. Arizona 27, Las Vegas 14. Both Anthony Richardson and Riley Leonard threw interceptions in Indianapolis's game up in Foxborough against the New England Patriots. That one is also in the fourth quarter. 2 minutes to play. New England in front 13-10 over the Colts. Two games in progress out in the West Coast. San Francisco trails the Tennessee Titans at the half 13-7. The Chargers in front of the Houston Texans 27-7. For the first time since 2021, a Major League Baseball game held at the Field of Dreams in Dyersville, Iowa. Kyle Schwarber powering the Phillies with two home runs. This game has gone final. Philadelphia 7, the Minnesota Twins 1. Two games currently in progress in the City of Angels. The two best teams in baseball scoreless in the top of the second. That's the Brewers and the Dodgers. The Angels and Rangers also scoreless. Three games in the WNBA tonight. One currently in progress in Las Vegas. The Aces in front of the Mystics 25-16 in the second game of a back-to-back. The Dream defeated the Sun 104-69, and Liberty came back to beat the Sparks 85-81. 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
0: Before we get to which NBA reunion we are most looking forward to see this upcoming season, I gotta ask you, home team, why do we need 2 days to do a schedule release? I had last night off here on game night on ESPN Radio. I thought I already did this on Tuesday night with Adam Kaufman. I thought we had already gone through the schedule release. No, not so fast, my friend, because we had the complete schedule release here on this fine Thursday. A little surprised, perhaps, with the decision to draw it out, but then again, it's a made-for-TV event these days.
1: There you go. It's just like the NFL schedule release. Something drips out here. Something drips out there. This one's on Twitter. This one is on Instagram, and then, boom, we all get hit with all of the schedules at the same time. So it's the same thing, a little tease, a little appetizer before the main course so you can figure out how you want to eat up the NBA schedule.
0: Well, now it's time to spill the tea because we've got some saucy matchups coming up with players returning to their previous locales between Giannis going back to Milwaukee, Jaylen Brown going back to Boston. I guess we could talk about LaMelo and Trae Young going back to their previous locales. Not sure they had quite as storied a history as Giannis and Jaylen Brown, two NBA Finals MVP and, of course, champions in Milwaukee and Boston, respectively. Kick us off, home team. Which matchup when it comes to a revenge tour are you most excited to see in the NBA this season?
1: Oh, there's no doubt what number one is. It's going to number one and number two. Number one is Jaylen Brown back to Boston. When he goes back there in January, it is going to be very interesting because when you look and you listen at how Celtics fans respond, if they had to choose one or the other, they would have stuck with Jason Tatum. But league-wide, people around the league are thinking to themselves, what are you thinking? Yes, he's got a big payday coming up, but if you have one more chance to make it to the top of the mountain with a two-headed punch like you had, you may have weakened a championship run. So that one, without a doubt, is number one. Then when LeBron goes back to L.A., I think some of the other matchups are interesting because the stars were in a place for a long time. Franchises put a lot of faith in them. Fan bases put a lot of faith in them. But a lot of the other returns ran their course. I think Jaylen Brown had unfinished business, and LeBron certainly had unfinished business with the Lakers because they were doing well right till the end of the season when everybody got hurt, and then they were just hoping that they could get some good news with Luka coming back, and it just was not to be.
0: And if you ask LeBron James, after being told he was maybe the third option in Los Angeles, All of a sudden, as we're coming down the home stretch of the season, he is the option with no Luka Doncic to speak of, with other players who were banged up. And all of a sudden, his role, what he didn't like, the role that he had previously been asked to play, was the role that he initially signed up for when he signed with the Los Angeles Lakers back in 2019. Kendrick Perkins agrees with you, by the way, home team. He joined the 6 o'clock Sports Center, and he says Jaylen Brown's return to Boston will be must-see TV.
17: I'm petty and I'm messy. And damn it, it's only one game I'm looking at right now. The return of Jaylen Brown back to Boston. The 76ers and the Celtics. Tatum and Brown. Now listen, to the fan base of Boston, y'all got to stay out of this. The love is still there from Jaylen Brown's standpoint. But when it comes to the organization, Jaylen Brown is going to be ready to get his feet high. Jason Tatum and him hasn't spoken since he got traded. That means that it was tension there. And the Celtics chose the side, which was Jason Tatum. Jaylen Brown has a chip on his shoulder. Jaylen Brown is the most dangerous player going into this league because he feel like he has even more to prove because of how this situation was handled, because he was traded after the best regular season of his career, and he's going to go into Boston, and that matchup between him and Jason Tatum is going to be must-see TV.
0: The good news, Perk, is you're not the only one who's petty and messy here on ESPN, because my two reunions that I cannot wait to see this upcoming season in the NBA, home team, how about the Tyler Hero Bam Adebayo reunion in Miami on November the 18th. Has anyone seen those two in the same room since Summer League?
1: You just pushed a major chip into the center of the table, because that's a different kind of beef. It's one to have beef where two guys might not like each other, and now they have to face off in the same division, rivals, if you will. It's another thing to catch a guy away from a basketball court and put hands on him after you've been teammates with him for many, many years. So you may have found the one, especially the first time they are meeting up, where Tyler Hero has to face Bam Adebayo, who is not known as a guy you would think would rear back and have to put his hands and straighten somebody out outside of a game of basketball. But clearly there were things going on. He didn't like the things that were being put into the atmosphere. And you're absolutely right. That will be a must-see TV game.
0: Yeah, because home team, you know, when Giannis goes back to Milwaukee with the Miami Heat, it's going to be all sunshine and flowers and rainbows, and they're going to hand him a bouquet of roses, and Giannis is going to cry, and it's going to be beautiful. No, it's going to be scenes in South Beach when Tyler Hero returns, not to the scene of the crime, but to actually be in the same room as Bam Adebayo for potentially the first time since that July Summer League altercation. I'm even beefier. I ain't going to lie.
1: Home team. More.
0: Oh, we're beefier. We're going to get even beefier. Raptors at Clippers, November 2nd. What team will Kawhi Leonard be playing on? Will Steve Ballmer be allowed to be in the building? I have questions.
1: Who's suspended? Who's getting paid? By whom are they getting paid? There are questions that have to be answered. And you talk about things that really put two franchises on hold where you're trying to make deals, and now there's an investigation. I don't know where the end to this investigation is with the alleged outside monies that apparently, allegedly, that Kawhi Leonard is accused of taking. So you're right, you know, and Steve Ballmer, if this is true and it was known by an owner, what are the ramifications of that? So, yeah, that is something more, another outside of the game, a basketball issue, but a big issue nonetheless, where two franchises were clearly impacted because a move could not be made.
0: Here's the reality, home team. It's August 13th. The NBA regular season tips off October 20th. So that is 7 days and 2 months away. And this investigation appears nowhere near being completed, considering the new information that Pablo Torre finds out uncovered last week. And so in one way or another, I do not believe either of those gentlemen are going to be in the building that night. I don't see it. It's November 2nd, so that is 2 weeks after the regular season tips off. Whether it's a temporary suspension because the trade has not been processed, or if the investigation is completed at that time. And in the same vein, if you're Steve Ballmer at this point in time, if all they're going to slap you on the wrist with is a one-year suspension, just so that you're not in Intuit Dome for a year, but you could still own the team. Like, that's my takeaway from all this. If all Kawhi Leonard and Steve Ballmer receive as repercussions for this alleged payment scheme to ensure that Kawhi Leonard was paid and it circumvented the salary cap, if all they get is a one-year suspension, look at Alex Rodriguez. He's thriving, and he got a one-year suspension in baseball, and it was awful in the moment, and it was unprecedented. But I think unless the Los Angeles Clippers are to be docked draft capital, I really don't think that this is going to move the needle one way or another in terms of actually forcing people to pay the price of what they've done.
1: I don't know, Mia. You know, Adam Silver is a disciple of David Stern, and David Stern, when you mess with his league, you paid a hefty price. And Minnesota, the Timberwolves, when they were hit, when the Joe Smith controversy took place, where he allegedly took some monies that were less to work out a deal, and they were messing with the money and the cap, they lost 5 first-round draft picks and had his contract voided. So you want to talk about a major, I mean, you set a franchise back a decade because of some malfeasance that was going on. And with Adam Silver being a disciple of David Stern, he is not going to take this lightly, especially in light of what Pablo Torre was reporting last week, where there could be more than one incident, allegedly. I don't think this is going to be a slap on the wrist. There's going to be a major problem, I think, for the Clippers if the facts don't blow into their favor.
0: Well, if Adam Silva really is a disciple of David Stern, he will also make a change at the commissioner post in the WNBA. But I digress. I digress. quickly, before we get ready to say hello to our friend Q Myers' home team, Trey Young, what is the reception going to be where you're holding down the fort in the ATL on November 6th?
1: You know, I don't think there's animosity with Trey. I think it ran its course. They tried different incarnations of the team. They tried Trey and John Collins. They tried Trey and DeJounte Murray. They tried Trey and, you know, just trying to figure out if Jalen Johnson was going to be able to work out. And it just ran its course. Had a fun ride to the Eastern Conference Finals when it had a run like the Knicks were making, where it just came out of nowhere and just took off. And unfortunately, he got injured and couldn't finish the journey. So I don't think there's animosity. I think it would be, it's going to be interesting to see which team is better. Is Trae Young better with Alex Sarr and Anthony Davis and the number one overall draft pick, or is he in a situation where he would have been better here now that the Hawks have added some really good pieces in Lou Dort and Jalen Johnson's a little bit older and C.J. McCollum is sticking around? So I think it'll be more about the game. But Trae Young left, I think, a positive impression, ripped up the record books here in Atlanta, and I don't think he will be hated or booed when he returns to the ATL.
0: Banners fly forever. He's home team Brandon Leak. I'm Mia O'Brien. Coming up, how did the first overall pick fare in his debut for the Silver and Black? This is Game Night on ESPN Radio.
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0: is live from Studio Q in Las Vegas. It's Q Myers, fresh off of the field, Allegiant Stadium. This game is still in the fourth quarter, I'm seeing, Q. 3:36 remaining. The Raiders trail the Cardinals 27-14. And Q Myers joining us, I think, from the tunnel, from the locker room. Where are you at, Q?
1: Yeah, I'm still up here in the press box, and you said it right the first time. The Raiders are trailing the Raiders. There's no doubt about that. There hasn't been a whole lot to get excited about outside of, obviously, Fernando Mendoza hitting the field, but there's been a lot of question marks. And right now, yeah, like you said, the game's still going on. Just a couple minutes left, but it's pretty much in the books.
2: Q, what was the goal to get both quarterbacks in and out of tonight when you knew everybody wanted to see what Fernando Mendoza could do?
1: Yeah, I mean, I think it was just getting you know, Mendoza comfortable with being an NFL quarterback, get him some reps. To be honest, he was actually out there longer than I expected him to be. I thought that they were going to, you know, have him go in there for maybe a quarter and a half, maybe get it to halftime, and then let the third-string quarterback and the fourth-string quarterback finish it off. It's preseason game number one. But clearly they wanted to get him a little bit more action, a little bit more burn, and, you know, get him out there comfortable. And look, when he's in a rhythm, and we saw this multiple times, when he's seen the ball go through the hoop a couple times, I always used to like to use a basketball reference, it seems like he's really on. So I think that that's what they saw, and they really wanted to give him that opportunity on that last drive to get into the end zone. They didn't get that. They had to kick a field goal, and that ended up not being connected. So, but if, I mean, all in all, first time out there, not bad, not great, but it's a first time performance.
0: Q Myers, the host of this very fine program, Game Night on ESPN Radio, joining us live in Las Vegas, where the Cardinals lead the Raiders 27-14 at the two-minute warning. Not only did Fernando Mendoza throw a touchdown, Kirk Cousins started this game. He threw a touchdown to Michael Mayer, who I was a little surprised to see in action for as long as he was, Q. Ditto to Jack Betch, who I guess this game turned into the Jack Betch show. Tell us a little bit about some of the other skill players and those first-teamers that did see the field tonight for Las Vegas.
1: Yeah, I was really happy for both those guys, Michael Mayer and Jack Betch. There have been two guys that Mayer's been in the league now. This is last year in his deal, fourth year. And, you know, he hasn't really popped. And so we keep saying if anyone's going to open up him and show what he can do, it'll be Clint Kubiak in this offense. So to see him on the opening drive get into the end zone, I thought that that was big for him, big for Kirk Cousins and the Raiders offense. And you see they got Cousins out of there right after that. So, you know, there's a reason why he's going to be the starting quarterback to start things off. And I'm okay with that. I know everyone doesn't agree with that, but I'm okay with that. I think you just need someone that's very comfortable in doing what they're doing. As far as Jack Betch goes, he's another guy I'm happy for because he did, you know, during training camp get a lot of, you know, questions. Is he that guy? Is Malik Benson passing him? Can he really live up to the status when they drafted him in the second round? And all he did is pick up first down after first down after first down. He became a guy that we've been talking about in the press box, third in Betch. So if he can make himself comfortable and open for the quarterback, whoever that may be, whether it's Mendoza or Cousins, and just continue to move the sticks, there's something to be said about that. I know those guys don't necessarily always get all the love and all the praise, but extend the drive. If you continue to extend drives, good things are going to happen. So I'm hoping that Jack Betch can continue to build off that, but really good night for him as far as I'm concerned.
2: With all of the focus on the offense and Clint Kubiak and Mendoza, what about defensively for the Raiders? Was there anybody who could say, hey, for game two, I really put something good out on the tape?
1: No. I mean, just to be honest about it, no. I mean, it was not good when it comes to defense. In the first half, they were the Cardinals completed 15 out of 15 pass attempts. 15 from 15 in the first half. And I think right now, with 2 minutes left, they're probably like 26 for 30. I mean, just about a perfect night for them. That can't happen, especially when the Raiders went and overhauled their complete secondary. They went and drafted four guys. They traded for Taron Johnson. And look, I get it. Max Crosby's not out there. The ones aren't out there the whole time. But you got to have a PBU, right? You've got to have incompletion at some point. But they made Minshew look like he was Joe Montana. He was 14 for 16, right, on the night. That's Gardner Minshew. And, I mean, I know you know him really well, and I'm not trying to badmouth him, but I've seen him up close to personal. He ain't 14 for 16 consistently. He ain't that guy all the time. So the Raiders defense, they've got some questions that they need to answer in that secondary on how they're going to get force a completion or two, incompletion or two.
0: Once upon a time, Q, Gardner Minshew went 23 of 25 in his NFL debut in relief of Nick Foles after he broke his clavicle. So actually, he might be that guy. He just needs an opportunity, right? I'm just kidding. Hey, Q, before we let you go, real quick, a thought on the Cardinals, knowing Carson Beck did not play in this game, the third third-round pick of Arizona due to a rib injury he sustained in the Hall of Fame game.
1: Yeah, I mean, look, I wish that he was going to be able to play. I wanted to see what he looked like, but I'm glad that now that the Raiders secondary showed up the way that they showed up, good thing he didn't play, because then, man, everyone would have been singing his praises. He should have been the number one overall pick, so don't have to worry about that. But, man, Jeremiah Love looked really good, and I'll tell you what, if Mike LaFleur sticks around in Arizona, that offense is going to be good. They, you know, and it seems like everyone's coming from the Sean McVay tree. They seem to cook. He looks like he's going to cook. Again, it's only the second preseason game. I know it's no Max Crosby. I know it's still vanilla, but I think that he's got this team trending in the right direction. And I do think Carson Beck, when he does get out there, it's going to be fun to see him.
0: Reportedly, Michael Bidwell, the owner of the Arizona Cardinals, said, come hell or come high water, I am hiring off the McVay tree. That is what he did in hiring Mike LaFleur. Early returns paying dividends right now. Again, the Cardinals currently lead the Raiders 27-14. Q Myers holding down the fort at Allegiant Stadium. We appreciate you, brother man, and we will talk to you right here tomorrow night. Same time, same place, right? The whole time, though.
1: Absolutely, absolutely. The game just went final. So, yeah, there you go. Post-game show, here we go. Appreciate y'all.
0: Q Myers, an absolute legend. He is now off to post-game duties on local ESPN Las Vegas radio, Raiders radio network coverage. But hey, listen, home team, Mike LaFleur was one of the final head coaching hires. You just heard Q Myers there. He looks like he is dialing it up for this young Arizona squad. And right now, if only in the preseason, the Arizona Cardinals red hot.
2: Yeah, I mean, the guy, he knows what he's doing, and it's very hurtful because, you know, he started off his NFL coaching career as an offensive assistant with the Atlanta Falcons during our Super Bowl run. So it's very hurtful to lose a very talented man from the organization. But we're in the Stefanski era. We have to put that behind us, and we have to see if Kevin Stefanski, who took the Browns his first year to the playoffs, can get the Falcons to the playoffs in his first year.
0: Two-time Coach of the Year, Kevin Stefanski.
2: There you go.
0: Mike LaFleur, Clint Kubiak, hoping they can one day enter that territory. Of course, Clint Kubiak won a Super Bowl last year as the offensive coordinator of the Seattle Seahawks. He's home team Brandon Leak. I'm Mia O'Brien. This is Game Night on ESPN Radio, presented by Progressive Insurance. Some other games around the NFL on this Thursday, eve of preseason week number one, have gone final. The Pittsburgh Steelers defeat the Green Bay Packers 28-9. The Cincinnati Bengals defeat the Detroit Lions 16-14. And as you just heard Q Myers report, the Arizona Cardinals defeat the Las Vegas Raiders in Fernando Mendoza's debut 27-14. How about the Colts and the Patriots? A 13-13 tie? Listen, I know we all root for ties in the preseason because there's no overtime, home team. But this one, in which both Anthony Richardson and Riley Leonard threw interceptions, Drake May, I do not believe, played in this game. Like, talk about if you were going up to Gillette Stadium, this was absolutely a downer of a football game.
2: I have been dishonest with you, Mia, and so I want to apologize.
0: Oh,
2: I have great disdain for the NFL preseason. Because of stuff like this. And it's not just because of the results. It's also because I was a longtime season ticket holder with the Falcons, and people pay full price. They do not change the price of the preseason games for season ticket holders. You pay the same price you do in preseason that you do for a regular season game. So this is why I have had a disdain, because it's a glorified scrimmage. Clearly, you don't want anybody getting hurt. So you're trying to go quickly, see if you can get into a two-minute drill situation, see what you can get out of special teams. Hopefully, a field goal kicker gets two or three opportunities, and you just get everybody out of there with a clean bill of health. And I just don't think it's necessary for a full dress rehearsal three times.
0: And, of course, a joint practice was held between the Colts and the Patriots.
2: That's which is
0: a
2: better.
0: Right, and the good news is a lot of these joint practices, and I'm assuming this one between the Colts and Patriots was one of them, that can be accessed by fans.
2: Yes.
0: You obviously don't see a full game, but at the very least, you do get to see those first-teamers in action because, again, neither Drake May nor, oh boy, Daniel Jones, the starting quarterback for the Indianapolis Colts coming off an Achilles tear, played in that game. Coming up, a future Hall of Famer's last dance in the Steel City. This is Game Night on ESPN Radio, the ESPN app, SiriusXM Channel 80, and tune in.
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19: 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It's

0: McCarthy's debut in his hometown. Bengals came back to beat the Lions in Cincinnati 16-14. Joe Burrow got the start, but it was Joe Flacco who threw the only Bengals touchdown of the night. First overall pick Fernando Mendoza made his NFL debut, but Kirk Cousins got the start for the Raiders. Both quarterbacks threw touchdowns tonight. Gardner Minshew threw a pair of touchdowns himself, as you just heard Q Myers say, diced up the Las Vegas defense en route to a 27-14 win for the Arizona Cardinals. Neither Anthony Richardson nor Riley Leonard threw a touchdown, and both of them threw an interception as the Colts and Patriots finish in a tie at Gillette, 13-13. Two games still currently in progress. This one just went final. The Los Angeles Chargers defeat the Houston Texans 27-7. The Titans lead the 49ers 13-7 in the third quarter. For the first time since 2021, a Major League Baseball game held at the Field of Dreams in Dyersville, Iowa. Kyle Schwarber powering the Phillies with a pair of home runs as Philadelphia defeats the Minnesota Twins 7-1. Two games currently in progress on the West Coast. The two best teams in baseball, the Milwaukee Brewers, the Los Angeles Dodgers, scoreless through the top of the fourth. And the Angels lead the Rangers 2-0. That game is in the bottom of the third. Three games in the W tonight, one currently at the half in Las Vegas. The Aces lead the Mystics 38-32 in game two of a back-to-back. The New York Liberty came back to beat the Sparks 85-81. And the Atlanta Dream roll past the Connecticut Sun 104-69. 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
1: Oh, yeah. 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
2: 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Touchdown. Yeah.
0: This is ESPN Radio's NFL Two-A-Days. The Pittsburgh Steelers.
3: This is Brooke Pryor covering the Steelers and, maybe more importantly, Aaron Rodgers' last rodeo. The Steelers have been up in Latrobe for about 2 weeks now, and throughout it, we've seen Aaron Rodgers make a concerted effort to get the ball to third-year wide receiver Roman Wilson. The two have really worked on their chemistry. Wilson was, of course, part of the group that went with Rodgers out west for a bonding week trip, and now we're seeing that bond on the field where Wilson has firmly established himself as wide receiver three. Another important piece of this passing attack, Pat Freiermuth. Rodgers has also gone to Freiermuth over the middle throughout their team periods. And you can tell that the offense is going to make an effort to get Freiermuth involved.
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1: And we got Brooke Pryor working overtime here on Game Night on ESPN Radio. She joins us live following the Pittsburgh Steelers 28-9 win over the Green Bay Packers in preseason game number one. Brooke, thank you so much for taking the time. First things first, the storyline is Aaron Rodgers, but I have to ask, is Drew Aller now the toast of Pittsburgh, PA?
4: Let me tell you, when he checked in, there was a very loud noise around the stadium. At first, I thought it was booing, and then I realized, oh, they're all yelling, Drew! And they are very excited to have Drew Aller. They are also very excited to have Will Howard. These are two guys that, I mean, look, the backup quarterback is always the most popular guy in town, but going back to last year for Will Howard, the fans have loved him since he got drafted, since they saw him at training camp.

0: same thing is true for Drew Aller. I think that there's just a lot of excitement around these young quarterbacks, and they certainly put on a show tonight.
1: With two veteran quarterbacks and two young quarterbacks, do you think one of the young quarterbacks could work their way up to the backup quarterback position at QB2?
0: Yeah, I think that that's certainly a possibility. Mike McCarthy has never had four quarterbacks on his week one roster. He could have four this year. That would certainly break precedent. But, I mean, after the way that Howard and Aller played tonight, I think that there is absolutely a scenario where Mason Rudolph becomes the odd man out. I mean, Rudolph's best value is that he is a savvy veteran. He has been around. He is a really good safety net, especially when you have a 42, soon to be 43-year-old quarterback and two guys behind him who don't have a lot of experience in the game. You know, you have to feel really good about those young guys to let a veteran like that walk out the door. But if they continue on the trajectory that we saw tonight, I think that decision becomes a lot easier for Mike McCarthy.
2: Our NFL Nation Steelers reporter Brooke Pryor joining us live from Pittsburgh, PA, following the Steelers' 28-9 win over the Packers. And Brooke, when we talk Aaron Rodgers, Mike McCarthy, always the disclaimer is, yeah, but who are they throwing the ball to? The skill players, are they really that good? I'm going to tell you, I mean, obviously as an Iowa football fan, I've been following Caden Wiegen for some time, so I'm the president of the Caden Wiegen fan club in Jacksonville, Florida, if only there. But I was impressed across the board by the litany of weapons that Aaron Rodgers, Drew Aller, Will Howard, whoever is under center this fall, is going to have at their disposal. Have you been equally as impressed?
0: Yeah, absolutely. And one thing I thought was interesting is that Will Howard said that before the game, Aaron Rodgers kind of brought all the quarterbacks together. It was especially talking to the two young guys, you know, giving them tips, things that he said helped him when he was younger and getting into his first preseason action. And the thing that he told them was find your guy, that if nothing else is going right, find your guy. And then Will pointed out, look, Mason Rudolph, he got it together with Jeremy Bernard, and they had a great connection when they were on the field. Then when Will Howard went out there, he made a number of passes to Robert Tonyan, nearly got that deep touchdown, and it was just a little short. And then for Drew Aller, it was Caden Wiegen, hit him for the touchdown, hit him for that 75-yard catch and run. I think that just shows the depth of this receiving core. I mean, Roman Wilson had one catch. I think it was on just one target. But Michael Pittman Jr. didn't play. DK Metcalf didn't play. Pat Freiermuth wasn't really involved. They very much were starting with their second-team skill players out there, and you saw the depth. And I'm especially excited to see how they continue to use these guys over the middle of the field. That is something that Steelers football has not used very much of recently, and I think this is a really great jumping off point of more of what I think we're going to see throughout the preseason and in the regular season.
1: They have a new coach. It's the final ride for Aaron Rodgers, and this team has gone to the playoffs, but they haven't won a playoff game and been out of the first round in 9 years. What would make the difference this year with the final ride for Aaron Rodgers?
0: Oh, that is a great question. I think this is all about the defense. This team will go as far as the defense can take them. The offense, of course, has to hold up its side of the bargain, but I think last year they got off to such a slow start because this defense just it couldn't stop anything. The run defense really, really struggled, and I think that a lot of the defensive concepts were very stale, and they needed to adapt and evolve. And Patrick Graham's scheme, even though tonight was still very vanilla, I think, for what they are going to do in the regular season. I mean, you didn't even see T.J. Watt and Cam Hayward out there. But I was incredibly impressed with Asante Samuel Jr. at corner. Again, they didn't have Joey Porter Jr. out there. But I think that this team, Aaron Rodgers' last ride, will go as long as the defense is playing like the highest-paid defense in the NFL, which it is. And yes, it is aging and it has its flaws, but I do think that they have significantly upgraded that unit just by bringing in Patrick Graham as the DC.
2: I didn't get a chance to watch the first quarter of this game, Brooke, but apparently Jonathan Gannon, the first year defense coordinator for the Packers, was dialing it up on defense, not so vanilla, or at least that's what I saw on social media. And so before we let you go, initial impressions of Matt LaFleur's Green Bay Packers, knowing Jordan Love did at the very least take one drive of action in preseason game number one and a new look defensive scheme for Green Bay.
0: Yeah, let me tell you, Mason Rudolph was not in a good place because of that pressure from Jonathan Gannon's defensive front. I mean, the Steelers' offensive line really struggled against all of that pressure, and they didn't even have Micah Parsons out there. I thought defensively the Packers played really, really well. Jordan Love wasn't out there a ton, but I came away, I think, more impressed with the Steelers' secondary than I was his skill players. But I think that even though the Packers were playing a number of their starters, the injuries that they have made it difficult to get a full assessment of that group. But I would definitely say the pass rush stood out to me and just what they were able to do. And I think that that is a really encouraging sign that they were able to generate that kind of pressure without Parsons, because that's going to be the case. I believe he told NFL Network earlier this week that the most optimistic timeline was week 6, October 18th against the Cowboys. So they're going to have to get by without him. And I think that this game showed a blueprint of how they plan to do that.
2: NFL Network pregame covering this game for NFL Nation with the Steelers beat. And now joining us on game night on ESPN Radio, I think Brooke Pryor, you hit for the cycle tonight. Go get some sleep. Go get some rest. Do they send you guys back out to La Trobe now, or will training camp now stay in Pittsburgh?
0: They are still in La Trobe. I got to write a story. They're off tomorrow and then back up to La Trobe Saturday, Sunday, and Monday. And then they will break camp Tuesday and come back down to Pittsburgh. So no rest for the weary, no rest for me, no rest for Drew Aller, Will Howard, Mason Rudolph, or Aaron Rodgers. So we're all just in the thick of it.
2: Try to get some sleep, or at least go find coffee or a 5-hour energy. We appreciate you, Brooke.
0: Absolutely. Thanks for having me.
2: Brooke Pryor, of course, does a great job covering the Steelers for our NFL Nation beat and home team. Look, I was very excited to see Will Howard, and I was impressed with what he put out on display tonight, finishing 7 of 9 for 86 yards, and I thought he navigated the pocket really well. And then Drew Aller steps in, and I agree with Brooke. I think you now have the confidence, and it's a one-game sample size, sure, but at the same time, Green Bay wasn't showing you vanilla looks. I think you can cut Mason Rudolph loose and feel pretty good, especially knowing Will Howard has already been in the NFL technically for a year.
1: Yeah, I'm still concerned for Will Howard. When you are drafted at quarterback, that's a need, and that's a very strong investment from management. And then when they go right behind you and draft another quarterback, and he's a hometown kid, and folks are clamoring for him, and he looks pretty good, that makes me wonder where the reps are going to come as they proceed the rest of preseason for Drew Aller and Will Howard. But it probably is all for naught if something happens to Aaron Rodgers. It won't be what the Steelers are looking for anyway.
2: Something tells me if we were to do a Heisman straw poll 1 year ago, Drew may have been on said straw poll. The good news is that he it would not have finished in the top five of the Heisman voting, even if he had stayed healthy, because the Penn State season went in the toilet real quick. And the even better news is coming up. We have home team's Heisman straw poll for 2026. This is game night on ESPN Radio.
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2: 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Home team, normally when I'm rocking with my tag team partner here on Game Night, Q Myers, I am the one who presents a Heisman straw poll weekly here on this very program. But we are going to turn the tables tonight, given your affinity for the college ranks, given that you reside in the ATL, the heartbeat of SEC country, and you are going to present your Heisman straw poll heading into the 2026 season. Five names, six names, seven names. Maybe it's pretty cut and dry. Let's hear it, home team. Who's leading us off?
1: All right, I have criteria. You have to be elite. You have to be around 4,000 yards. And you have to be around 40 touchdown passes. That is my criteria. I'm going to start off with my straw poll with Julian Sayin out of Ohio State. He's got the proven production. He has elite weapons. He's going to have championship expectations, and he just might be able to pull them off. And the fact that he has the best wide receiver in the nation, when you're talking about Jeremiah Smith along for the ride with him, I think he's going to have a great opportunity to sit down again, and this time perhaps win the Heisman Trophy Award.
2: He was the runner-up for the award last year in his first full season as a starter, number two in QBR, and I love that 77% completion percentage, home team, because ultimately, part of how I knew Drake May would be leading New England to a Super Bowl in year two, yes, I predicted it, may or may not have done it here on Game Night on ESPN Radio, was that completion percentage, even with everything else going wrong around him under Gerard Mayo's tutelage. Julian Sayin has everything right going on around around him, and he is able to complete passes at a clip that we don't usually see in the college ranks. Who do you got next?
1: I am going with Dante Moore from Oregon. He already has an NFL arm. He's a college player with an NFL arm. They have unfinished business in Oregon after they got blown out in their final game in the college football playoff, but he does have weapons with DeCorian Moore. He's got a running back tandem that can help him out with Jordan Davidson and Dyer Hill Jr. So you got a situation where he can be around 4,000 passing yards. If he's 3,700, 3,800, whatever, but he can get you 40 touchdowns, which gets him into my criteria, and he will be playing for a Big Ten championship, I think, which certainly will make the resume look good. So Dante Moore would be number two on my list.
2: See, he was on my straw poll when we did a Big Ten focused in straw poll here on game night.
1: Okay.
2: But at the same time, I'm still waiting for him to win the big one.
1: All right.
2: And look, I understand the argument out there of Dan Lanning needs to win the big one. Well, I hate to break it to you, five of the last seven teams that have won the national title have been first-time winning national champion head coaches. And so I'm not trying to say, well, Dan Lanning hasn't won anything and his quarterback hasn't won anything, but I just don't get that oomph factor yet in big game situations for Moore. Did you last year?
1: No, things went well until the end, and you're right. You have the big arm, you have Dan Lanning, and Dan Lanning hasn't lost many games at Oregon. It's just when the season is over, they get thumped pretty well. So this is a great opportunity. You shake all of the bad talk off, all of the criticism talk when you become a Big Ten champion. You get through the first two rounds of the college football playoff and see if you can make the run to a deep, deep postseason run.
2: A pair of Big Ten quarterbacks to lead us off. Are we staying in America's Conference for your next name, home team?
1: Well, America's Conference should be the SEC, and that's why we're going to Texas for Arch Manning. Didn't look the part to start the season, but at the end of the season, things got better. Touchdown numbers weren't there last year, but I think he can make a huge jump this season. Texas picked up Auburn transfer Cam Coleman, so they have a big play receiver. And with the criticism, with him getting better and another year of comfortability, I think this could be a breakout year for him to go from the 20s and 30s, maybe to 40 touchdowns, and really quiet a lot of critics who think he gets a lot of hype just because of the name on the back of the jersey.
2: I believe that Arch Manning will be at the Heisman Trophy ceremony in December, home team. I believe that he will be there because he will be the recipient of the Trevor Lawrence Lifetime Achievement Award, as I like to call it. Maybe won't have the best season of anyone in the country, but at the same time, because of the career and, quite frankly, because of the name. And if Texas is indeed to be the number one team in the land, that's why he'll still be one of those last few quarterbacks in the conversation when the award is actually handed out in December. He's home team Brandon Leak. I'm Mia O'Brien. This is Game Night on ESPN Radio. Home team rolling through names to watch for on his Heisman straw poll. You got Arch at the third name.
1: Yeah.
2: This isn't necessarily a 5-1, but that suggests to me you're hiding some marquee names who you think might even have better odds at winning the Heisman in your personal record book, home team.
1: Let's stay in the South, Mia. Let's go down to Miami. Darian Mensah, who lit it up at Duke and found a way to nearly throw for 4,000 yards at Duke. He threw for nearly 40 touchdowns at Duke, and he didn't turn the ball over, only 6 interceptions at Duke last year. Now he goes to Miami, where the sensational Malachi Toney waits for him, where that kid had 1,200 yards, 13 TDs with Carson Becknett last year. So I think Darian Mensah is going to have a great opportunity to light it up. The schedule for the Miami Hurricanes is shameful. That's not their fault. They're going to run through the ACC. They still have not won the ACC title as becoming members of the ACC. And I think this year could be the first year, and Darian Mensah on a Heisman Trophy campaign could be the first to do it.
2: Mensah, the fourth best odds to win the Heisman Trophy, according to DraftKings Sportsbook, plus 1150. I have him winning the Cam Ward Memorial Award, home team. Not that anything's wrong with Cam Ward. He's currently in action against the San Francisco 49ers. But Cam Ward also played at Miami after a well-traveled college career. And because he was on one of the best teams during the regular season, he was ultimately also invited to New York. I see Mensah following a similar trajectory, although kind of like Julian saying, he won't be the best player on his team. Malachi Toney exists.
1: You're right about that. And my last quarterback for the straw poll. I'm going to stay in the SEC, and I'm going to stay in the South. He is now a senior. He is now a veteran, and he is a dual threat factor. I'm going to go with Gunnar Stockton.
12: University
1: of Georgia. And I'll tell you, of the other four quarterbacks, he probably will have the lesser numbers passing. If he throws, though, for 3,200 yards, 3,500 yards, but rushes for 500 yards, throws for 30 touchdowns, and then rushes for 10 touchdowns, his impact on the field will be no less than any of those other guys standing in the pocket throwing the ball. And I think Gunnar Stockton, who is a senior, he's got the dual threat. He will be a threat once he gets to the red zone. And he's got another wide receiver that came over from Georgia Tech and Isaiah Kenyon coming over this year. He's got a good running back stable that should help him out with a play action pass. I think Gunnar Stockton could get the invite and could be looking at not only a Heisman Trophy award, but a college football playoff championship to boot.
2: I love it, home team, and not just because you're repping the great state of Georgia. That's why we call him home team Brandon Leak, but because I believe Gunnar Stockton, just like you, has the highest floor of any quarterback in the SEC, not just because of the team he plays on, but because of how he takes care of the football. Just 5 interceptions last year. That was second best in the country. The number 2 completion percentage in the SEC. The dual threat capability, and more than anything, he's got the heart of a champion. I have players in NFL locker rooms telling me, home team, that Gunnar Stockton is the type of quarterback that they would go to war for. And they're already in the pros. And they look back and they say he is the quintessential college quarterback. He is the type of guy who you want under center for you on Saturdays. And so, to recap, home team's got Gunnar Stockton at number 1 in his Heisman straw poll. Darian Mensah, Arch Manning, Julian Sayin, Dante Moore also making an appearance as we turn the tables here on game night on ESPN Radio. Typically, it's yours truly, Mia O'Brien, giving you my names to watch for in the Heisman Trophy race. Instead, it's home team Brandon Leak with his 5 names to watch. Coming up, how did Fernando Mendoza fare in his first preseason game in the NFL? The reigning Heisman Trophy winner, after all. 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
2: I'm Mia O'Brien. Full slate of preseason football tonight. Steelers rookie quarterback Drew Aller accounted for three total touchdowns to lead Pittsburgh to a 28-9 win over the Packers in Mike McCarthy's debut in his hometown. Bengals came back to beat the Lions in Cincinnati 16-14. Joe Burrow did start this game, but it was Joe Flacco who threw the only Bengals touchdown of the night. First overall pick Fernando Mendoza made his NFL debut in the desert, but Kirk Cousins got the start for the Las Vegas Raiders. Both quarterbacks threw touchdowns tonight. Gardner Minshew threw a pair of TDs himself, and the Cardinals cruise over Las Vegas 27-14. Neither Anthony Richardson nor Riley Leonard threw a touchdown, and both threw an interception apiece as the Colts and Patriots tie at Gillette Stadium 13-all. Chargers beat the Texans 27-14. Niners and Titans currently in action. This game is in the fourth quarter in the Bay Area. Tennessee leads at 16-10. For the first time since 2021, a Major League Baseball game held at the Field of Dreams in Dyersville, Iowa. Kyle Schwarber powered the Phillies with two homers as Philadelphia beats the Minnesota Twins 7-1. Two other games currently in progress in the majors, both in the City of Angels. The Los Angeles Angels lead the Rangers 2-0. That game is in the top of the fifth. In the bottom of the fifth, the Milwaukee Brewers, the owners of the best record in baseball, lead the Los Angeles Dodgers 2-1. Three games in the W tonight, one currently in progress. The Las Vegas Aces lead the Washington Mystics 58-54 in game two of a back-to-back in the third quarter. Sparks fall to the Liberty as New York comes back to win at 85-81, and the Atlanta Dream beat the Sun 104-69. For more scores and analysis, check out ESPN.com and the all-new ESPN app. Hear from Raiders head coach Clint Kubiak following Fernando Mendoza's debut next on Game Night with home team Brandon Leak and yours truly right here on ESPN Radio.
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23: 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Fernando looking left across the middle. Caught. Touchdown. Jack Besh. Fernando Mendoza, a rifle to Jack Besh, and the Raiders score six. Touchdown, Las Vegas Raiders.
2: Third and Besh. 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Mia O'Brien, home team Brandon Leak. We are in for one Q Myers, who was on site to cover the Las Vegas Raiders preseason game number one. And while LV takes the L in this one, home team, great to see Fernando Mendoza and Kirk Cousins both get some run. The offense and the defense, well, the wheels kind of fell off after the first team exited for Clint Kubiak and this home team, but at the same time, home team, it was positive returns, I would say, overall, at least if only in the first quarter of this game for the Las Vegas Raiders.
1: It's an overall good story. You know, Fernando Mendoza and his story at Indiana and just who he is, his leadership and his transferable skills is a good thing for a very passionate fan base that has watched a franchise that used to be really one of the staples of the NFL go through a lot of struggles now through a couple of generations. You know, they have waited a long time for a quarterback to give them stability and return them to where they used to be, the commitment to excellence. So he has come from a place of excellence. And if that works out, who he is, how he operates, how he delivers, And, you know, his winner and the eye factor that shows that he might have it certainly will be things that the Raider Nation could appreciate. So a good first start and good first pro game for Fernando Mendoza.
2: 10 for 16 for 97 yards and one passing score to the aforementioned Jack Betch. More on him in just a second. But first, let's hear from the head coach of the Raiders, Clint Kubiak, on what he saw from the number one overall pick tonight.
7: You know, I thought he led a good scoring drive as far as getting in and out of the huddle and commanding the group and getting the play calls down. You know, I saw the same guy that we've seen in practice. I see, an ascending player. I guess got to keep getting better.
2: But he is not going to start week one of the regular season for the Raiders home team, as Kirk Cousins has already been anointed the starter. Kirko also started at tonight's game. He was 5 of 6 for 50 yards and a passing score of his own to Michael Mayer. Do you believe this is the right plan of action for Fernando Mendoza as he begins his NFL career to sit him early?
1: Yes, absolutely. And only because of the state of the Raiders, because if you have a good offensive line, if you've been drafting for a couple of years and you're in a situation where you're just inserting a quarterback for him to be comfortable his first year, that's a different scenario than being the team that gave up 64 sacks, most in the NFL last year. So, you know, you hate to say it, but if there's a beating to be taken, you give that to Kirk Cousins. And Kirk Cousins, also a veteran quarterback, might be able to keep you upright early in the season. And so you do want to compete. You don't want to look at a season like it's just going to be lost because you're making a transfer in power and maybe swapping out quarterbacks. But I think absolutely, you put the veteran out there, you let him go out there with whatever the offensive line is going to be. Hopefully, if you're a Raider fan, it's not 64 sacks this year. And then you insert Fernando Mendoza when the team is stabilized, it has an identity, and they know he won't have to be seen ghost because he is being beaten up his rookie year as an NFL quarterback.
2: It should be noted, Fernando Mendoza knows a thing or two about getting beat up behind a piecemeal offensive line, as he was sacked 41 times his final season at Cal. It's a new age at Cal, by the way, for any of those Bears listening right now. We're not talking about that era. We are on to Tosh Lapoy. Kirko Cousins, though, is a name that you are very familiar with living in the ATL, home team Brandon League. Ultimately, I think tonight we saw him a little bit more mobile than I anticipated, because I still have questions as the Achilles tear was over 2 years ago at this point in time, but I'm still unsure in terms of what we saw when he had his breakout campaign with the Minnesota Vikings. Granted, that was 7 years ago, or even in the 2022 playoff campaign under Kevin O'Connell and his first season at the helm of the Minnesota Vikings. I don't know if we're ever going to see that Kirk again, and what variation of Kirk we're going to see in Las Vegas this year.
1: No, I don't think you're going to see it. He'll be 38 next Wednesday. So coming off of an Achilles injury, but he's totally healed from that, in fairness. But now it's the race of father time and execution still left in his body, plus a really bad offensive line out there in Las Vegas. So he's seen everything.
2: We're just volunteering him as tribute, then? It's as simple as that?
1: Yeah, that's what I'm doing. You go take the beating. You got paid to take the beating, and we'll let the youngster watch from the sidelines when the beating either subsides or we find out that the season is over, but we can protect our quarterback. We will insert him in there. Thank you very much for your service, Kirk Cousins.
2: For those of you who are interested in the run game, Ashton Jeanty did get a little bit of run in this one. 3 carries for 16 yards. It's an average of 5.3 yards a clip, although he did have one long run of 10. Mike Washington Jr. out of Arkansas by way of Buffalo was the leading rusher for Las Vegas. 6 carries for 63 yards, including a long of 53. And home team, that is something that I do think is going to be a feather in the cap of Fernando Mendoza's development. Clint Kubiak's commitment to running the football, obviously on full display in his lone season in Seattle as the offensive coordinator during a Super Bowl campaign. And I think you're going to see a similar commitment to the Las Vegas Raiders running the football. It's just ultimately a matter of, do they have the horses for courses along the offensive line that can do what Seattle did at some point in time before Fernando Mendoza is inserted as the starting quarterback?
1: Yeah, and I think it's going to take time. It's going to take patience. You know, the Raiders have just been in a bad spot for a few years now, and then you've had coaching changes and you've had quarterback changes, and you now finally look like at least you have the parts of a decent offense when you're talking about Brock Bowers and you're talking about Ashton Jeanty and now you're talking about having Fernando Mendoza, it's going to take some time. So trying to, you know, be the Chargers right now or try to be the Broncos right now, and I think there's going to be a very agitated Chiefs quarterback who thinks, you know, he's hearing everybody say his career is over and his best days are behind him. You're not that right now. So I think you have a good set of building blocks. It looks like you're going to have a very ready quarterback when his number is called by his coach. But just wait your turn, and it's hard to make people be patient in the NFL when you're excited and there's a lot of expectation handed at the quarterback position.
2: Brock Bowers did not play in this game. Again, many of the starters for Las Vegas did. That now includes Jack Betch, their second-round pick last year when Pete Carroll was still the head coach of this team. He had three catches for 25 yards, including Fernando Mendoza's first NFL touchdown of his career. I bring up Jack Betch not just because our friend Q Myers is singing his praises left and right, home team, but because Jack Betch had just 20 catches on 29 targets for 244 yards, zero touchdowns in his rookie campaign last year after being selected in the second round of the 2025 NFL draft. And after posting a monster year at TCU in his final college campaign, he had 62 catches, 9 touchdowns, of course, began his college career at LSU and was as heralded a recruit as you'll find. And then, of course, the tragedy of losing his brother on New Year's Day right before he was drafted. He was someone who a lot of folks were rooting for, really encouraging, not just to, in a heartwarming fashion, see him finally perhaps turning that corner, but also the Raiders, to your point, they're devoid of talent right now. And I think Jack Betch, if he can actually play at the level we know he can, that gives them another talented skill player for Fernando Mendoza and Kirk Cousins to have at their disposal.
1: You know, look, you have a pretty good scenario when you look at it. Expectations are not high. You have really young and talented players. You're going to have a situation where your offense should be doing most of the damage to the defenses that you see and give you a great chance to win. That's a fun way to watch your team develop and win football games. So, you know, look, the resodding of the field of the new talent should be pretty good for the Las Vegas Raiders. And now it just comes down to win. When and what? When does Fernando Mendoza get in? And what is the scenario that says, okay, it's the green light right now?
2: The good news is we heard from Fernando Mendoza tonight. Here he is with his thoughts on his preseason debut.
9: First, I want to thank God and my teammates and coaches for allowing me the opportunity. Today was, it was an invigorating experience where there's not many moments where you feel fully alive, and on the field is when you feel fully alive, especially in the NFL atmosphere. So I want to give thanks to that. It was great to get out there, get my feet wet. You know, at first, especially the first drive, felt a little sped up because so much anticipation and excitement. However, I feel like my teammates around me protected me very well, and they helped slow me down. And I think it was a good experience.
2: I don't know if there is a greater soundbite in the NFL, and he's played just one preseason game. He is Fernando Mendoza, the reigning Heisman Trophy winner, the number one overall pick, a man who apparently avoids the Las Vegas Strip like it's a haunted house and he's out trick-or-treating, from what he told The Athletic's Mike Silver earlier this week. A joy, certainly a debut that has been a long time coming, although maybe not, because a year ago I don't think anyone was talking him about him winning the Heisman Trophy, but here we are, Fernando Mendoza, not going to lead the Vegas Raiders right away, home team, but he is their future.
1: You know, it's always good to know that. That's the toughest thing. You look around the NFL and the teams that have stopgap quarterbacks, and uncertainty or no quarterbacks or four quarterbacks, you know, and now at least you know that the future is already here and you know what you think is going to look like and you hear what it sounds like. It sounds like leadership.
2: Coming up, let's talk about a team that has a quarterback, but this could be a make or break season in Green Bay. This is Game Night on ESPN Radio.
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4: This is Rob Domofsky covering the Packers. It's sometimes hard to remember that the Packers were 9-3-1 and led the Broncos in the second half in Week 15 before their season fell apart. They lost Micah Parsons to injury and didn't win a game the rest of the way, twice blowing leads to the Bears in both the regular season and the playoffs. The focus around here all offseason has been on finishing. Coach Matt LaFleur stressed every way he knows how that they must finish. Said LaFleur, it's something that we've put a lot of emphasis on, and I expect us to be able to accomplish that, but we won't know until we get there.
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5: They can never be happy up there in the great state of Wisconsin. I don't know why, home team Brandon Leak, because they've got great food. The weather's nice this time of year, and yet Packer fans are still salty about a season that still saw them go to the playoffs despite losing arguably their best player on the football field. They lost tonight in preseason game number one, but ultimately, while Jordan Love did get the start tonight against Pittsburgh Steelers, this one was all about the backups, the depth. It's still about finishing, though, and that is the biggest question mark, as you just heard Rob Domofsky say, when it comes to Matt LaFleur's team.
6: Well, they have a blueprint. If the quarterback is not throwing interceptions like he was early in his career, if they can get their defense to be consistent and certainly get Micah Parsons back the way that they want him, they can be a dangerous team when Micah Parsons is fully ready to go and for the end of the season run when you're trying to make a postseason push. The question is, does it all go together? Josh Jacobs, he's got the groin injury. How healthy is he going to be? But your quarterback, he's got some weapons. He's got a running back. He's got a coach. And he's got one of the best defensive players in the league. That's a great formula for Green Bay to be getting ready for a great run through the 2026 NFL season.
5: I'm glad you noted that Jordan Love and the Green Bay Packers have a coach, home team, because yeah. Amber Wilson on Unsportsmanlike this morning, of course, of Amber and Ian Acclaim, disagrees because she thinks the blame should be on the coaching staff.
7: I mean, he's improved every year that he's been in the NFL. Last year was his best season, and you just mentioned that they did have injuries, and they go into last season with one of the best rosters, if not the best roster in the National Football League. It ends up being a wildly disappointing season, and Jordan Love was not disappointing during that season, and so I actually give him a nod. I give him some credit. He had a 23-6 touchdown interception ratio. So all you can ask from your younger quarterbacks is for the development to see that, Canty, year in and year out. And he certainly has shown that. I don't think that their disappointment is actually on Jordan Love. I'd be looking more coaching staff, frankly.
5: Matt LaFleur has been the head coach of the Green Bay Packers for 7 years, home team. They have made the postseason in six of seven campaigns with him at the helm. I say once again, how can you not be happy with that, Green Bay Packer fans? I work in Jacksonville. Home team's in Atlanta. I know two franchises that would give anything for that sort of sustained success.
6: We're drinking out of the same glass of truth. He's been here for 7 years. They've won 13 games three times, and they have double-digit wins four times. There's, in my opinion, no problem with the coach. It comes down to execution, it comes down to health, and it comes down to your quarterback. And if your quarterback is not performing at a high or the highest level in the postseason, you're going to be out of there. And sometimes, even when he is performing, go see Josh Allen at a high level, you can still be out of there. So there are a lot of things that need to go right, as long as there is not malpractice. And I can't say that LaFleur could be charged with gross malpractice with what he's been given. It's just been a couple of seasons where it looked like they were going to go further than they did, and they did not. But overall, I think year by year, they are consistent. They at times have been dominant, and now it's time to see if they can shift a gear and get to elite level where even if you don't have your best game in the postseason, you find a way to win it.
5: last year the defense for the Green Bay Packers, because if we want to put this at the foot of the coaches, perhaps we put it at the foot of now departed defensive coordinator Jeff Hafley, now the head coach of the Miami Dolphins. 11th in points allowed per game, 18th in rushing defense, 11th in passing defense, home team. Not great. Not awful. Here, though, here is something. Here is a stat that I do want to point to. The Green Bay Packers defense under Jeff Hafley, year two of him being the DC, had just 7 interceptions. That was 3rd worst in the NFL. They were 27th in total turnovers because they just had 14 total. The Kansas City Chiefs were 26th. I personally believe that when it comes to turnover margin, when it comes to takeaways in general, that is a stat that year over year, if it didn't bounce your way in year one, it'll bounce your way in year two. It's regression to the mean. And so I would anticipate, even with Micah Parsons potentially not coming back until October the 18th, that number is going to even out in some form or fashion. Either way, when they self-scouted, Matt LaFleur clearly must have identified some sort of deficiency on the defensive side of the ball, because their first 3 draft picks all went to new first-year DC Jonathan Gannon and that side of the team.
6: Well, they had 36 sacks. You know, that's, yeah. There you go. You lost Micah Parsons, so pass rush can equal interceptions and tip balls that turn into interceptions as well. So, yeah, if you got to find something, they can up the interception numbers. Okay, but overall, they keep things in front of them. Their defense doesn't get whipped a whole lot, and their offense has been consistent. So, you know, obviously, if you upgrade when you go to the draft and free agency, those things you expect to be better. But, man, they're teams you don't want to be in the NFL. The Green Bay Packers is not one. You want to be like the Green Bay Packers.
5: Oh, and by the way, that quarterback, if you go to their turnover differential, despite only having 14 total takeaways and 7 interceptions, plus 1. Because Jordan Love only threw 6 picks last year.
6: Oh, well, that's kind of efficient, I think.
5: I would say so. He was number 2 in EPA and EPA per play, and so I don't think this falls at the foot of the quarterback either. They were 15th in running the ball last year. As you noted, Josh Jacobs injured at different points. There is at least one game off the top of my head, home team, that you could blame last year on the special teams unit. They went out, they drafted Trey Smack out of the University of Florida. We saw Brooke Pryor, our NFL Nation Steelers reporter, on the scene in Pittsburgh tonight. She said Trey Smack can smack that thing. I saw it when he was in college. So goodbye, Brandon McManus. Nice knowing you. Green Bay has also fixed its kicker woes. Maybe that was the Achilles heel holding them back. I'm not sure.
6: People like to make jokes. People like to say they aren't real NFL players. They always have something to say. One of the more important positions to position you in playoff seeding and winning games you could lose and winning playoff games are kickers. And kickers deserve respect in this league, especially when you're not a team kicking in a dome and you're going to be playing outside if you have home field advantage. So, yeah, special teams did cost them games. And hopefully that is something that will not be the case moving forward. Overall, this is a complete team. They've got a coach that's a proven winner. They have a quarterback that's won early, and he was one thing, throwing interceptions and being bad, and then got threatened with his job and became something else. You got Micah Parsons. For the love, Green Bay, you're okay. Let's see if you can make a postseason run.
5: For the love of Jordan Love, please, please. Man. It's not that bad up there in the great state of Wisconsin, because the Green Bay Packers are plus 225 to win the NFC North. I'm told that's the best division in football, home team, and they have the second best odds to win it behind only the Detroit Lions.
6: I'm trying to figure out who's not going to the playoffs. Bears, Packers, Lions, Vikings. Who's not going? Man.
5: Maybe the team we're about to talk about next. The start of a new era in Las Vegas. He's Brandon Leak. I'm Mia O'Brien, and this is Game Night on ESPN Radio and the ESPN app.
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5: I'm Mia O'Brien. Full slate of preseason football tonight. Steelers rookie quarterback Drew Aller accounted for three total touchdowns to lead Pittsburgh to a 28-9 win over the Packers in Mike McCarthy's debut in his hometown against his old team. Bengals came back.

0: baseball game was held at the Field of Dreams in Dyersville, Iowa. Kyle Schwarber powered the Phillies with two homers. Phillies beat the Twins 7-1. Two games currently in progress in the majors, both in the City of Angels. The Los Angeles Angels of Anaheim currently lead the Rangers 6-0 in the top of the sixth. And in a battle of the two best teams in baseball, the Dodgers have come back to take a 4-2 lead in the top of the seventh over the Milwaukee Brewers. Three games in the WNBA today, one still in progress. This one has a 1:19 remaining in the fourth. The Aces lead the Mystics 79-71 at home. The Atlanta Dream cruise past the Connecticut Sun 104-69, and the Liberty come back to beat the Sparks 85-81. 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
1: 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I'll tell you if the bad blood will carry over into the regular season. 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
1: Not live from Studio Q in Las Vegas this evening, but we are going to head out to Sin City here momentarily. Mia O'Brien, home team Brandon Lee holding down the fort here on Game Night on ESPN Radio, presented by Progressive Insurance. Vinny Bonsenor, California Post senior NFL columnist who does a great job covering the Raiders and also teams up with our Q Myers over on Raider Nation Radio. He's the host of the Morning Tailgate, joins us now following the Raiders' 27-14 loss in preseason game number one. Vinny, Fernando Mendoza is the headliner, but for you, what was the biggest takeaway from the debut of the Clint Kubiak Las Vegas Raiders?
2: They need work defensively, especially on third downs, which was a big problem for them last year. Now, granted, Max Crosby wasn't out there, but that doesn't excuse some of the issues that they have on third downs. Five straight scoring drives for the Cardinals to start the game, that's not good. So a lot of work that needs to be done on defense. And quite honestly, I thought that Fernando Mendoza looked solid and really good and ahead of the game. And I think that that's going to carry over. And it's going to make this whole thing kind of interesting with he and Kirk Cousins. And I figure Kirk Cousins is going to get the start to start the season. But to me, it's only a matter of time before Fernando's out there, as it should be. He's the real deal. And to me, the Raiders shouldn't waste much time getting him out on the field and getting the progress and the development expedited, because he's the future of the franchise. And to me, why even wait on that?
3: And that's what we've been talking about, Vinny, Mia, and I, the why and the what. Why would Fernando Mendoza supersede and take over the starting position? And what would it take? What would he have to do when the season gets started in order to be the starting quarterback for the Las Vegas Raiders?
2: I think the question is more organizationally. Why wouldn't you want to get Fernando Mendoza out there as quickly as possible to expedite his development? It's not so much what, I mean, to me, if you saw Fernando play tonight, he was comfortable. He was good on third downs. He was decisive. It didn't look too big for him in big moments on third downs. He was crisp and decisive. That's kind of a trait that he has. So it's less up to me, anyway, about what Fernando Mendoza needs to do. He just needs to be Fernando Mendoza. And it's more about the organization just being okay with starting a rookie quarterback, or at least getting the rookie quarterback on the field as soon as possible to, again, expedite his development. This is way less about 2026 and much more about 2027. Now, saying that, there's so much recent history of young quarterbacks who have gotten on the field early and helped their team win immediately, or at the very least in their second season. But the key is that they played in their first season. So

0: the Raiders, I get it. I understand Kirk Cousins is a valuable asset as a veteran, somebody that knows Clint Kubiak's offense. But I don't care about that. I want Fernando Mendoza, if I am the Raiders, I would want Fernando Mendoza on the field as early as possible to get the development in line, online, and expedited so that success can start happening sooner rather than later. And I would imagine, I would say this, actually, not imagine, but I would say this, success will come sooner rather than later with Fernando Mendoza. There's a lot of special traits about him. I think people saw some of that tonight. They obviously saw it during his magical college run last year. There's a lot to like about Fernando Mendoza. And to me, if I'm the organization, I'm getting him on the field as quickly as possible.
1: The only thing that can make my heart flutter more than hearing Fernando Mendoza post-game is hearing Vinny Bonsenor of the California Post, senior NFL columnist, and of course, Raider Nation Radio, heaping praise on the number one overall pick. It was just so delightful. You have to root for this guy, Vinny. I also think that part of perhaps the decision to sit Fernando early is because of the state of the offensive line. For me, though, you alluded to some of these young quarterbacks who've had success early. I think of Jaden Daniels, who took a beating in his final season at LSU behind that offensive line. Fernando Mendoza was sacked 41 times his junior year at Cal. He's not a stranger to contact. How is the state of the offensive line? Because Q, when he joined us, of course, the host of Game Night, Q Myers, here on ESPN Radio, when he joined us from Allegiant Stadium earlier, he kept hinting at something being amiss with the offense. But with Fernando Mendoza and Kirk Cousins looking very much successful out there and players like Jack Betch and Michael Mayer stepping up, my assumption is that it's the offensive line that gives you pause.
0: First of all, thank you for bringing up how Fernando Mendoza took a huge beating at Cal.
1: I followed that up earlier by saying the Tosh LePoy era is here. I did give you guys a shout out. Cal DBU, Hezekiah Massis, let's go Bears. Come on now.
0: But the key part of that is that it didn't break Fernando Mendoza. He was completely fine. And you know what? Caleb Williams took a beating his first year with the Chicago Bears. Drake May took a beating his first year with the New England Patriots. There's quarterbacks that are just wired well enough to be able to survive early struggles. And I think Fernando Mendoza has already shown, based on what happened at Cal, that he can survive the rough moments. What I saw from the Raiders offensive line in training camp, what I've seen from the Raiders offensive line in training camp, and quite honestly today as well, or tonight as well, I think the Raiders offensive line is going to be far better than it was last year. Between Tyler Linderbaum, the new center, Colton Miller being healthy, Jackson Powers Johnson being healthy, Rick Dennison, now the offensive line coach, Clint Kubiak being the head coach. Go back and look at what that group, Clint Kubiak, Rick Dennison, Andrew Nwoko did with the Seattle Seahawks offensive line. You want to know where the Seattle Seahawks offensive line was ranked in 2024? I'll tell you, last in the NFL by Pro Football Focus, just like the Raiders were last year by Pro Football Focus. You want to know where the Seattle Seahawks, with one addition, and that was Gray Zabel, everyone else was the same. Under Rick Dennison, Andrew Nwoko, and Clint Kubiak, you want to know where they finished? 13th, I think it was, in the NFL. And they won the Super Bowl without major improvements outside of Gray Zabel, and that was a huge addition. I'll give you that. So is Tyler Linderbaum this year for the Raiders. There's a track record of this group of coaches taking offenses that struggled the year before and offensive lines that quite honestly were bad the year before, and bringing them up to speed. So in my mind, I think. If you're looking at that offensive line, I don't see that as a major problem going into this year with Tyler Linderbaum, as I said, Colton Miller back at left tackle, Jackson Powers Johnson at right guard, the influence of Rick Dennison and Clint Kubiak. I think the offensive line is going to be fine, which is further evidence or proof, whatever you want to call it, that if you put Fernando Mendoza out there, he's not going to be a sitting duck. This will be an offensive line that I think is going to be far better than it was last year.
2: Outside of the offense and outside of Max Crosby, where do the Raiders get pass rush?
0: It's a great question. Kwity Paye is somebody that they brought in free agency. you know, Malcolm Kuntz, who had a flash a couple of years ago, but has never, you know, been anything like that before or actually since. So he's somebody that they're counting on. But that's a great question. And here's the thing: you can't solve all your problems in one offseason. The Raiders have had major problems. It's a team that won 3 games this year, 4 games the year before. Obviously, there were all sorts of problems. And pass rush, consistent pass rush is one of those things. So, you know, I don't know necessarily where they're going to get it, because there's just no proof of concept for that with the current roster. And, you know, you hope that a Keon Crawford is somebody that can produce some pass rush, but there really isn't anything that's definitive. So Quiddy Pay needs to get back to being the 8 to 10 sack guy that he was throughout a couple of years of his career with the Indianapolis Colts. But outside of that, it's hard to find where exactly that pass rush is going to come from consistently for the Raiders this year.
1: Vinny, I look over at my TV here in the home studio, and I see Fernando Mendoza's smiling face at the podium and highlights of him ripping absolute dime seeds up the middle of the field from tonight's, albeit lost, 27-14, but his debut for the Las Vegas Raiders right now on NFL Network. And so all is well in Las Vegas, even if the score does not indicate as such. We appreciate you joining us here on Game Night on ESPN Radio.
0: All right, guys. Thank you for having me, and have a great night.
1: Absolutely. And I never said anything bad about Cal, home team. Let the record show. Home
2: man,
1: team, Brandon Lee.
2: The man thinks he heard something from you, Mia.
1: Well, he's about to get in his car and call Mike Silver of The Athletic and be like, Mia was talking trash about Cal. Listen, I am a Tosh LePoy defender on this program. Cal DBU, folks, Fernando Mendoza was robbed of what could have been an all-ACC performing junior season. I digress. Coming up, who will rise up in Atlanta? This is Game Night on ESPN Radio.
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0: The starting quarterback for the Las Vegas Raiders, Kirk Cousins. The starting quarterback for the Atlanta Falcons, to be determined. We're not even going to go down that road with the Cleveland Browns. This is Game Night on ESPN Radio, the ESPN app. Mia O'Brien, home team Brandon Leak. 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Home team holding down the fort in the ATL. And so it's time that I turn the reins over to my tag team partner, because home team, you have the latest when it comes to the Tua Tagovailoa, Michael Penix, Jack Strand, Cooper Rush, shrouded in mystery quarterback room that I find one of the most fascinating in football, if for no other reason than, number one, both of the two potential starters are left-handed, and number two, because Michael Penix dazzled us in his final season of college ball at Washington. Injuries have derailed his college and now NFL career. And now you're telling me that the report that he was potentially out 4 weeks as he continued his rehab from his latest knee injury may not actually be the full story?
1: I don't have anything for you, Mia. I think you need to get some Pepto-Bismol and a napkin, because there's a lot to dive into and dissect with this situation, including the quarterback situation with the Atlanta Falcons. They start training camp with Michael Penix Jr. not being able to go. Tua Tagovailoa with a back injury, so he doesn't start. And Jack Strand was taking the starting reps, the opening sessions on 11-on-11 drills for the Atlanta Falcons. Throw in Jalen Walker, one of your monster picks last year, blew out his knee. And oh, by the way, a suspension is coming down, certainly for James Pierce Jr., who led you in sacks last year because of an off-field situation with cops and a domestic situation with WNBA star Rickea Jackson. That was just the first week of training camp. So that's Pepto-Bismol tablet number one for you, Mia O'Brien. Here's your second tablet. Since Matt Ryan left earlier this decade, I want you to listen who has thrown a pass for the Atlanta Falcons over the last few years. Matt Schaub, my man, Josh Rosen, Felipe Franks, Marcus Mariota, Desmond Ridder, Taylor Heineke, Kirk Cousins, Michael Penix Jr., and it looks like we're headed with Tua starting tomorrow in the first preseason game, and no reps so far for Michael Penix Jr. Tua Tagovailoa will be the 10th quarterback since Matt Ryan took over the reins. This has been a project, a situation that just doesn't seem to have a start, a middle, or an end to it, where the next phase of Falcons' future goes.
0: Well, so, but this latest twist with Michael Penix Jr., that he went on a podcast and now it may be mental. Like, so it may not even be the knee and part of his recovery now. I mean, that's out there in the public, right?
1: He had been saying, he said a couple of things. One, he said that he was feeling fine. He was just waiting for the doctors to clear him. Then he also said he was focusing on getting healthy and not focusing on being a starter. Then earlier this week on Tuesday, he sat down with Cam Newton on his 4th and 1 podcast from the Falcons facility. And he said that the doctor said he is healthy and good to go. He just has some mental roadblocks and hesitation that he has to get over. So there have been just a lot of things going on coming out of Michael Penix Jr. He's got a fan base that just desperately wants to see what he's able to do, because when he got drafted, Kirk Cousins was supposed to be the starter. Then Cousins got hurt. He finished the last 3 games of that season. He started last year. Then he got hurt. And now he's coming off of surgery and looks like he will be the 3rd or maybe 4th string quarterback as we go into the first part of preseason.
0: Nobody knows the Falcons like home team Brandon Leak, except for perhaps Harry Douglas, the co-host of Freddie and Harry here on ESPN Radio. And Harry says, given all of these latest developments when it comes to the comeback of one Michael Penix Jr., Tua Tagovailoa needs to take this job while he still can.
2: When we're just talking about physical ability, Michael Penix Jr. is the better quarterback. He can throw the football with the best of them in this league. It can make every single throw and be pinpoint accurate. But you also have to be healthy in doing so. So if I'm Tua, while Michael Penix Jr. can't play in preseason games, while Michael Penix Jr. cannot be in 11-on-11 drills or contact drills, you damn right you better take over these reins. You better grab that bull by the horns and push yourself in a position to where Kevin Stefanski, Tommy Reese as the offensive coordinator, and Matt Ryan as the president, who played quarterback for that organization. They feel comfortable with you being that starting quarterback.
1: There's a lot to unpack, and I love HD. I just don't know the path. I mean, I don't know how you get to the first preseason game, miss all of training camp with no reps, and then you take the starting job from a veteran quarterback who has led the NFL in completion percentage for 1 year when he was healthy and he had some weapons in Tua. As far as his accuracy, Michael Penix Jr. is a 59% completion rate passer in his pro career, plus he is injury prone. So I don't know how those list of facts add up to you taking the job from Tua and taking the Falcons on a run where they go to the playoffs. I just don't know how it exists, and I really feel like now he's just been dealt a raw hand, that when he got here, it was Kirk Cousins. When he got his shot, he got hurt. And while he's recovering from injury, Tua is going to be here, and he's going to be playing on a one-year deal where Miami is picking up the majority of his salary. The Falcons are only paying him $1 million. He's going to be playing his tail off to make sure he gets another contract, either with the Falcons or somewhere else down the road. So I don't know the path to Michael Penix Jr. getting a chance to get the reps and get the starts for the Atlanta Falcons.
0: So let's reframe this conversation then, home team. Let's look at it this way. By all accounts, at the very least when it comes to the preseason, this is Tua Tagovailoa's team. How different is the offensive operation under Kevin Stefanski when Tua Tagovailoa is the starter versus when Michael Penix Jr. is the starter from what you have seen and heard so far?
1: $64,000 question, Mia, because Kevin Stefanski isn't calling the plays. He turned play calling duties over to Tommy Reese in Cleveland, and you throw in that, you try not to be negative because Kevin Stefanski has been to the playoffs twice, been coach of the year a couple of times. He did it with veteran quarterback. Now he's got a veteran quarterback, so you would like that. But they come out of Cleveland where they had quarterback uncertainty, and they were 31st and 32nd in total offense and scoring touchdowns leaving Cleveland. So this is not a regime that has come in lighting it up. And you do have Bijan Robinson, and you do have Drake London, and you do have Michael, you do have Kyle Pitts, and you do have Zachariah Branch, the rookie out of Georgia. But I don't know how all of this is going to pan out. Plus, you have questions at right tackle as well, which is now the most important position because you have two left-handed quarterbacks who now are going to have to be protected by the right tackles to protect their blind side. There are just a ton of questions that continue to pile up for Kevin Stefanski before they get to game number one.
0: Well, so that's why I asked the question, though, because I think that, and I don't want to dismiss Tua Tagovailoa completely as an NFL quarterback, but ultimately, when you look at the average depth of target throughout the course of his career, it is not exactly like Tua Tagovailoa is consistently looking to push the ball down the field at a clip that maybe a Drake May or a Matthew Stafford might be prone to do, pulling up that A dot from a season ago when it comes to Tua Tagovailoa, granted not necessarily in a full season for the Miami Dolphins. He averaged about 7 yards per attempt, which, you know, I mean, that's about middle of the road. It was 33rd, but that's not too far off from the rest of the pack. But at the same time, I look at explosive weapons like Drake London and Bijan Robinson and Kyle Pitts, and I say, okay, Tua Tagovailoa can manage this offense, but I don't know if it can maximize those players.
1: Well, you're going to have to run the ball, and they know they're going to run the ball, so that might help out with play action. And when he had Tyreek Hill, you know, he had that deep threat and the best wide receiver in the league. So you have to figure out the offensive piece, the timing, the rhythm, the protection. Then you also got to look at the schedule, Mia. I mean, the schedule is not the easiest. At Pittsburgh, Carolina, Green Bay, the Saints, Baltimore, Chicago, San Francisco, Tampa Bay, Cincinnati, Kansas City, before you get a bye week. I mean, there are a lot of monsters, ghouls, and goblins in front of the Atlanta Falcons with questions that need to be answered soon.
0: So much for playing in the easiest division in the NFL, allegedly. Right, home team? Yeah. So much for that. He is home team Brandon Leak. I'm Mia O'Brien. Coming up next, a trio of games highlights a night in the W. This is Game Night on ESPN Radio, the ESPN app, SiriusXM Channel 80, and don't forget about the TuneIn app.
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0: I'm Mia O'Brien. The headliners coming out of the first full slate of NFL preseason football. Two rookie quarterbacks. Let's begin in Pittsburgh, where Drew Aller accounted for 3 total touchdowns in the Steelers' 28-9 win over the Packers. Meanwhile, out in the desert, first overall pick Fernando Mendoza made his NFL debut, but Kirk Cousins got the start for Las Vegas. Both quarterbacks threw touchdowns tonight. Gardner Minshew threw a pair of TDs himself, and the Cardinals cruised 27-14. Joe Burrow got the start as the Bengals came back to beat the Lions in Cincinnati 16-14. The Chargers beat the Texans 27-7. Neither Anthony Richardson nor Riley Leonard threw a touchdown, and each of them threw an interception as the Colts and Patriots tie at Gillette Stadium 13-13. And this one just went final from Levi's Stadium. The Tennessee Titans prevail over the San Francisco 49ers 19-13 in Robert Saleh's return to Santa Clara. For the first time since 2021, a Major League Baseball game held at the Field of Dreams in Dyersville, Iowa. Kyle Schwarber powered the Phillies with 2 home runs. The Phillies beat the Twins 7-1. 2 games currently in progress in the majors, both out on the left coast. In a game between the 2 best teams in all of baseball, the Los Angeles Dodgers holding on to a 4-2 lead over the Milwaukee Brewers. That game is in the bottom of the eighth. Angels lead the Rangers 7-0. That game in the bottom of the seventh. Three games in the WNBA. One just went final out in Sin City. The Las Vegas Aces, their second straight win over the Mystics, 83-76. The Sparks comeback falls short as the Liberty win at 85-81. And the Dream win wire to wire, 104-69 over the Connecticut Sun. 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
0: We now have two teams who have punched their ticket to the 2026 postseason in the WNBA. 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The Las Vegas Aces have joined the Minnesota Lynx in clinching a postseason spot thanks to an 83-76 win over Washington tonight, and in part thanks to the Los Angeles Sparks' loss to the New York Liberty. How did the Aces do it? It went a little something like this.
13: It's time to get caught up on the top stories from around the W.
10: Stewart on the run. That might be the dagger.
14: Asia went to one. Through the foul.
10: Arteep one. You bet. Caitlin Clark.
13: This is WNBA Roundup on Game Night.
0: Home team, Asia Wilson still may be the betting favorite for MVP for a record fifth time. But on Thursday night, it was her teammate, Jackie Young, who stole the show.
14: On the fingertips of Dugalich. Young steps it back for a new season high. Pours it in. Her first 30-pointer of the season.
1: She's a bad woman. Jackie Young not messing around. She can get you with the three. She can go around you. Solid all-around game. And you're right. When you have a woman that can win the MVP again and then firepower like Jackie Young, when she decides to go off like that, you're going to have a big problem on your hands. I don't think it matters if the Aces finish up 1, 2, or 3. They're going to be the team to beat. I think they just know how to win. And Jackie Young with a performance like she did tonight is going to be an alert, because if she has some of those as we get close to the end of the season, if she has one of those or two of those in the postseason, she's going to make a dangerous team even more dangerous, and that is championship-level dangerous when you're talking about how she can help out the Las Vegas Aces.
0: Vegas is headed to the postseason for an eighth straight season. To give you an NFL analogy, home team, tell me if you're feeling this. The Aces are the Chiefs.
15: Right.
0: They are the Philadelphia Eagles, San Francisco 49ers. I don't care what happens in the regular season. I don't care what the stats tell you. While, yes, the Minnesota Lynx very much could be the Buffalo Bills, the Baltimore Ravens, consistently the best team throughout the course of the regular season, when it comes to October, we know who the boogeyman is. Or the boogeywoman, I should say.
1: Very good analogy. And the NBA analogy, they were Warriors prime. Nothing mattered. It was fun to watch. You got to see great performances in the regular season. Come postseason, everybody expected them to win and just tried to figure out year after year who had the firepower to match them, and there weren't many that could deal with the task.
0: And it's ultimately one of those things where, hey, I respect what Olivia Miles, Nafisa Collier, and friends are doing.
1: Yeah.
0: But ultimately, when I look at the odds right now at DraftKings Sportsbook, I see plus 100 for the Minnesota Lynx to win the 2026 title. I see the Las Vegas Aces at plus 400. I am pounding plus 400. And I think Olivia Miles should be the MVP, home team. Oh. But at the same time, I just cannot count out Asia Wilson in a 5-game series in the postseason, and of course a 7-game series this go round in the championship round. Part of why the Aces have clinched that 8th straight postseason berth is because the Los Angeles Sparks fell to the Liberty in a back and forth affair at the Barclays Center.
1: You know, you got yourself a situation where Asia Wilson is Shaq. She's Shaq. So when Shaq Prime was in effect, you just had to deal with it. And my goodness, if Jackie Young is going to be Kobe while Shaq continues to rack up the MVPs and be dominant, boy, you're going to have a situation where you can't find a weak link in the armor.
0: So if Asia is Shaq, then let's listen in to Amazon Prime. What does that make Breonna Stewart?
15: Clutch time here at Barclays Center. Stewart. Sizing up Hamby. Stewart. First point for the second half for Breonna Stewart.
0: They're the ultimate Jekyll and Hyde in the W this year, home team. They lose to the Fever earlier this week, absolutely routed at Gainbridge Fieldhouse. Now they bounce back for their fifth consecutive home win. They start the season 3-7. They go on an 8-0 win streak. Like, I can't figure out who the New York Liberty are, and I don't feel the same way, despite the fact that they won the title 2 years ago, about them as I do the Las Vegas Aces at this point, despite the fact that they got Jonquel Jones, another double-double, 11 points and 18 boards, the most by any Liberty player this year, and not to mention Breonna Stewart, Sabrina Ionescu, still two of the best players on planet Earth.
1: Yeah, Ionescu had 20 points, and, you know, Breonna Stewart is Kevin Durant. She can get the bucket.
0: Yeah, that's a good analogy.
1: She's a Briangela. She can get the bucket when she needs to. Look, you know, they have had some interesting moments where it's ups and downs, but they have the pedigree to get back to the top of the mountain. The question becomes, you know, are they going to be down 12 points against a better team or a team that's as good as them? Can they make a comeback? Do they put themselves in a bad position, that is? Or will they be the hand that really has the fist that makes you have to deal with the punch and the jabs and the uppercuts and make you chase them down around the court? So a good win by them, and they're getting close to maybe ramping things up to championship-level basketball again.
0: One note from the Los Angeles Sparks. Cam Brink did exit this game with a rib injury. Head coach Lynn Roberts telling reporters following this 85-81 loss to the Liberty that Cam is getting evaluated right now. Quote, she took a brutal hit to the ribs by Breonna Stewart. The doctors are looking at her right now, and that is all that I know. Ray Borrell, a career-high 28 points, including 5 threes made. She and Brink also collided at one point on the floor. If you're the Los Angeles Sparks at this point in time, home team, and this is even prior to Bob Iger and Jared Kushner purchasing the Los Angeles Lakers, and in turn, I would think, if you're purchasing it from the Walter Group, that'll include the Los Angeles Sparks. This was a team that, by all accounts, because of that new ownership group, was about to hit the reset button. If I'm the Sparks, I'm not trotting Cam Brink out there until she is 100% healthy. I'm even being cautious with Ray Borrell and other players on this Sparks team that I believe are in my future plans, because ultimately, I don't want to say you're tanking for Juju, because I don't think Juju Watkins comes out. I don't think she comes out after this year. Oh. But I do think you have to reevaluate where you are headed and who is a part of those plans at this time.
1: That was a good point, because you absolutely tank for Juju. But you're right. She could be sticking around, and then it's all for naught. And I think, you know, you got 12 wins. You're not going anywhere. There's no need to put the future on pause right now, trying to win games against teams that are clearly more advanced than you are. So you're right. Cam Brink probably needs to be told, hey, we know you're a competitor, but we have bigger fish to fry. Don't worry, better days are coming.
0: One more game in the W tonight up in Uncasville, Connecticut at the Mohegan Sun Arena. Wire to wire to win for home team's Atlanta Dream. 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
16: Gray drills another up to 4 threes. 29 for Gray, 29 for Howard. May the best bestie outscore the other.
0: Brendan Glashine on the call. This is a dream team, home team, that when they're clicking, many believe they're a top four outfit in the W. The problem is sometimes you catch them on a night where both Alisha Gray and Ryan Howard go missing. It's why more than one WNBA fan I've seen online have coined the phrase that perhaps Ryan Howard, the PG, the Paul George of the W, because inexplicably in big games, where'd she go?
1: Uh-uh. Mia. I'm not going to let people talk about the Atlanta Dream right now. Don't talk about them. You keep talking about the Valkyries. Keep on talking about the Lynx and the Aces and the Fever and the Liberty. They have been playing great basketball all season long. When they've had some bad games, they've bounced back 7 games now where they've scored 100 points or more. They win by 35 on the road. Alisha Gray, one of the more underrated all-stars and young ladies in the W. And don't do it. Quietly, the Atlanta Dream have put together a much better team the last 2 years offensively, and they have not necessarily the experience in the postseason, but they have a group of ladies that could get on a run, and it wouldn't be surprising to me if they found themselves deep in the postseason, and who knows, maybe in a final round of basketball play in the W.
0: If the season were to end today, they would be the 4 seed, a biggie looming at home Sunday against the would be 5 seed Indiana Fever. Tip off is set for 5 p.m. Couple other notes from this game between the Sun and the Fever. Angel Reese finished with 8 points, 15 boards, 3 steals, and a career high 4 blocks. And credit where credit is due to Brittany Griner. Obviously on the back 9 of her career, now playing with the Connecticut Sun, the only player in WNBA history to record 900 plus blocks in her career. Still to come, we go all the way up. Coming up here, this is Game Night on ESPN Radio.
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0: said, we are in Duval and the ATL here on Game Night on ESPN Radio. Mia O'Brien, home team, Brandon Leak. 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But even if Q Myers has the night off because he was covering the Raiders and the Cardinals, you know there is only one way we can close this puppy out.
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0: And home team, we do begin with that game that Q Myers was covering for the Raider Radio Network. Final score, the Arizona Cardinals 27, the Las Vegas Raiders 14, but not before we got some Mendoza magic.
3: Passer on the inside slot. Fernando looking left across the middle. Caught. Touchdown. Jack Besh. Fernando Mendoza. A rifle to Jack Besh. And the Raiders score six. Touchdown, Las Vegas Raiders.
4: You know,
2: nothing can stop me. I'm all the way up.
4: It's going to be fun. It was supposed to be Derek Carr. It was supposed to be a lot of people. And the Raiders are a passionate fan base, Mia, and it looks like finally a little luck has fallen on them. They got a guy who's wired to be a leader, a guy who's wired for tough times, and a guy who can lead you to good times. So the Fernando Mendoza experience with a touchdown, his first night as a pro in a preseason game, a great start to hopefully a great career for the Las Vegas Raiders.
0: And the call courtesy our friends at Raider Nation Radio, 920 AM. That also sounds a whole heck of a lot like the city of Cincinnati once upon a time before a guy named Joe led them all the way to the Super Bowl. A different guy named Joe helped them win 16-14 in preseason game number one tonight.
5: Second and goal from the four. Shotgun snap to Flacco. Fakes a handoff. Nice. Short pass. Jack Hendrys toward the end zone. Touchdown!
6: Nice.
5: Bengals as the rookie tight end out of Texas catches the short pass from Joe Flacco and runs it in for the score.
2: Nothing can stop me. I'm all the way up.
4: You know, it's a very interesting situation in Cincinnati. I think everybody looks at Joe Burrow. You can tell he's one of the better quarterbacks in the NFL. But the results haven't been there. He's been hurt, so they haven't been winning. They had some success, clearly, when they go to the Super Bowl early in his career. But there's been a lot of L's next to Bengal games. And so him staying healthy and getting the opportunity now with still some really good pieces offensively, they need to make some noise in that North Division in the AFC and find a way to get back to, if it's not Super Bowl form, at least respectability and being a dangerous team throughout the regular season and the playoffs.
0: The Bengals keeping Joe Flacco around says to me, home team, no excuses, even if Joe Burrow is to have another injury-maligned season. This team is built to win right now. The call courtesy of ESPN 1530. One more game to get to from the gridiron. This one was all Steelers in Mike McCarthy's debut in Western Pennsylvania.
6: Howard gets the snap. Will keep and will go into the end zone. Fake to the left, back to the right. It's a Pittsburgh Steelers touchdown for Drew Aller.
7: Stop peeking in the backfield, defender.
2: Nothing can stop me. I'm all the way up.
4: They say, Mia, if you have two quarterbacks, you have none. But what if you have four? You got Aaron Rodgers, you got Mason Rudolph, you got Will Howard, you got Drew Aller. What do? You're not carrying four quarterbacks. You know, the thing that I think helps Drew Aller is he's a third-round pick, and he looked good. So if he can continue to do that, depending on how many reps they give him the rest of postseason, maybe he can bump himself up the depth chart. And if there is an emergency situation with Aaron Rodgers, maybe he's the golden boy who can get them to a playoff. And not just the playoffs. The Steelers have been going to the playoffs. They just lose in the first round.
0: Mike McCarthy did select the former Penn State signal caller in the third round. The call courtesy of WDVE 102.5 FM. From the gridiron to the baseball diamond. I was trying to come up with something like, you know, Midwestern-y, but Pennsylvania's not the Midwest. There's nothing more Midwest than Iowa. Dyersville, Iowa, to be exact, home team. That is where the Phillies and the Twins battled on Thursday night.
8: out of a stretch, the delivery.
9: Oh, this ball's hammered toward right field. It is high. It has a serious chance. Back to the wall is Kiestro. He's at the wall, and he jumps. Oh, and he knocked it over. He jumped to catch it. It hit his glove, and the ball dropped over the wall. Wow, and the Phils are going to jump up 4-1. I mean, I feel bad for Kiestro and great for Schwarber at the same time.
4: You know,
2: nothing can stop me. 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
4: I don't know if the Phillies are going to get the wild card. I don't know if they're going to miss the playoffs. They got a home run into some corn. So, hey, you got that for this year. And Kyle Schwarber is one of the most dangerous men in baseball right now. And when you're looking to have a game like that in a special place like
8: that,
4: having a guy like that is cool.
0: Sports Radio 94 WIP with the call. As someone who lived in the great state of Iowa for 3 years, home team, I can assure you there is no place more magical than Dyersville. There is no scene in all of sports, in my opinion. It's not hyperbolic, folks. There is nothing like the Field of Dreams game, which returned tonight for the first time since 2021, to see those Hall of Famers come out from the cornfield, from the original house, from the 1988 film. It's just one of those moments that if you love sports, how can you not be romantic about baseball, witnessing a scene quite like that? He's home team Brandon Leak. I'm Mia O'Brien. This is game night on ESPN Radio. We continue to go all the way up with a shutout for one of the hottest teams in all the majors.
10: Here's the pitch, and it is driven into left field. It is back and is gone. A slam for Durbin, and the Red Sox lead it 5-0. Who needs 10 fingers? Durbin. Tone setting, and the Red Sox finally a big swing in Toronto.
2: Nothing can stop me. I'm all the way up.
4: Red Sox had won 7 in a row, and then they went to a little bit of a slide, and people thinking, oh, my goodness, have they lost it? No, good teams don't become bad teams. Immediately, they just take dives, and now it looks like they're back, and they're ready for the next month and a half to see where they can finish up and see if they can be in playoff mode.
0: The 5-game skid is over. The Red Sox back on the winning track. The call courtesy of WEEI 93.7 FM. The Pittsburgh Pirates, a year ahead of schedule, perhaps. Well, they were definitely ahead of schedule today.
11: A swing fly ball. Flores trying for another home run. This one's out of here. He's driven in 6. Another 3-run home run for Rafael Flores Jr., his second in as many innings. The Pirates are up 13-0.
2: Nothing can stop me. I'm all the way up.
4: You know, with whatever's going on with Paul Skeens and people a little bit skittish, good to have some good news and maybe something to look forward to next year in Pittsburgh. So, you know, look, fans want some hope. And if you can get an outing like that, even though you're not going anywhere, you can maybe get some hope to start off next season.
0: A win at Acrisure down the road, a win at PNC, a good night if you are a Pittsburgh sports fan. Also a good night if you're a fan of the Washington Nationals.
12: Gausman to the belt. Abrams does not run. The pitch is launched right center field. Pro Armstrong going back to the wall. And there it goes. Avi Ortiz does it again. It's 5-0 Nationals. Ortiz with a 3-run clout over the right center field wall.
2: Nothing can stop me. I'm all the way up.
4: Anytime you get a shutout, you've dominated. So, again, another team that's not going anywhere. A lot of teams hung around that wild card haven where you still had a chance right before the trade deadline, and some teams were gone. So when you get a big win, not many people out there in the ballpark with your name and your hats on it, and you get a win like that on the road, nothing wrong with that at all.
0: Nationals 5 games back of that third wild card spot in the NL after the 7-0 win over the Chicago Cubs, who remain 6.5 games up on the Padres for the first wild card spot in the National League. Holding it down for the ATL, he's home team Brandon Leak. I'm Mia O'Brien. Coming up next is SportsCenter All Night with Chris Burnett. 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
23: You can hear the crowd here at Allegiant Stadium. Raider Nation is looking for a great future with the number one pick overall, the Heisman Trophy winner out of Indiana.
22: People will come, Ray. People will most definitely come.
24: The 2-0 to Schwarber. Swung on, hit deep, headed for the corn, and that ball is gone! Lead-off home run for Kyle Schwarber to electrify the crowd here in Dyersville.
22: National League powerhouses square off in L.A.
25: Here's the 3-1. And he missed inside. It's another bases-loaded walk. Back-to-back bases-loaded walks by Ortiz and Hamilton, and the Brewers lead it 2-0.
22: The drama continues in the Bayou.
26: All I can say is this is petty and embarrassing for the Daniels group here. And I wish Jaden Daniels would just come out.

0: again, and we check in on the latest in the W. Let's take it to the desert, though. Home to both these teams, Cardinals, Raiders in Las Vegas, preseason time. Everybody locked into this one to see former Heisman winner, national champion, and number one overall pick in April's draft, quarterback Fernando Mendoza. We knew ahead of time Kirk Cousins would get the start. We also knew Mendoza would play. Believe the quote pregame was, he'll get plenty of reps. This one really about Mendoza, though, and in the second quarter.
1: Fernando is in the shotgun here on a third down. A little bit of pressure. Fernando looking right the whole way. Going up in the air for an outstanding catch. Again, is Jack Besh enough for a first down? And this is what we've wanted to see from Jack Besh. Be that possession receiver on third down, EA. And he comes through and makes a big catch for Fernando Mendoza.
0: And there's the first completion. Raider Nation Radio, 920 AM. Just moments later.
1: Besh on the inside slot. Fernando looking left across the middle. Caught. Touchdown. Jack Besh. Fernando Mendoza. A rifle to Jack Besh. And the Raiders score six. Touchdown, Las Vegas Raiders.
0: Well, that didn't take long. Mendoza grabs his first touchdown toss in the NFL. Not really official yet, but he becomes the first number one overall pick to throw a touchdown pass in his preseason debut since Baker Mayfield, who had two in his debut back in 2018. Cardinals were in the mood to play spoiler, though, in his debut.
2: That will be the final snap of the game. Both teams spill out on the field here at Allegiant Stadium in Las Vegas. They're shaking hands. And after a loss last week in the Hall of Fame game tonight, the starters for the Cardinals got going. And this was a really intriguing first half for both sides.
0: That from Arizona Sports, 98.7 FM. Fernando Mendoza finishes 10 of 16 for 97 yards and a touchdown. That passing touchdown came on a slant route. Last season at Indiana, six of his FBS leading 41 touchdown passes were slants, his most of any route. Raiders head coach Clint Kubiak on what he saw from Mendoza tonight.
3: You know, I thought he led a good scoring drive as far as getting in and out of the huddle and commanding the group and getting the play calls down. You know, I saw the same guy that we've seen in practice. I see, an ascending player. We just got to keep getting better.
0: So that from the Raiders for Arizona. Running back Jeremiah Love, 11 rushes, 58 yards, 3 receptions in his preseason debut, former number 3 overall pick. And the Cardinals, first team to score a touchdown on the first 3 offensive possessions of a preseason game since the Bills did it in 2022. Cardinals next game, Saturday, August 22nd against the Cowboys. And for the Raiders, Thursday, August 20th at the Texans. That will be on ESPN. Lions Bengals, Burrow's Bengals, in fact, and Joe Burrow got the start at quarterback tonight for Cincinnati. What we'd heard all offseason, guys, got to get better on the O-line. Got to keep Burrow upright, right? After all, guy missed 8 games last year due to a turf toe injury. So here we go. First quarter, new year. Stay upright, Joe.
4: Second down and 7 from the 50. Play action fake and a deep drop. Burrow gets hit and sacked. Back at the 41-yard line, a 9-yard loss on the sack.
0: ESPN 1530. Well, that didn't go as planned. That was this year. It sounded like last year. Burrow somewhat efficient, though. 2 series under his belt tonight. 5 of 6, 39 yards. Completed his first 5 pass attempts of the game. And in comes QB2 and seasoned vet Joe Flacco. Flacco in the second quarter.
4: Second and goal from the 4. Shotgun snap to Flacco. Fakes a handoff. Nice. Short pass. Jack Hendrys toward the end zone. Touchdown!
2: Nice.
4: Bengals as the rookie tight end out of Texas catches the short pass from Joe Flacco and runs it in for the score.
0: And not much sledding from there for either team. That turned out to be the only touchdown in this one as we move to the end.
4: Clifford in the victory formation. This should be the final snap of the game. He takes the snap. His right knee hits the turf. And the final 10 seconds are about to run off the clock. The final score in the preseason opener. Cincinnati 16, Detroit 14.
0: And Bengals QB Joe Burrow after the game on that sack.
5: Today, it's taken an extra game. Is that frustrating for you?
6: The game for you, that's football. Obviously, places we can be better.
0: So probably not thrilled.

0: I get it. As for the other quarterbacks, Detroit quarterback Jared Goff did not play. Luke Altmyer got the start, 130 yards, a touchdown, and two interceptions. Lions next game, August 22nd against Washington. For the Bengals, August 22nd against Chicago. Packers Steelers, Mike McCarthy and Aaron Rodgers in yellow and black. That's different. Was announced well before the game Rodgers would not suit up. Believe he made that clear as well this week with his "it's not real football" comment. Well, it was real for some. Green Bay sent Bryce Love out there. Small sample size, Love, 3 of 5, 18 yards, just kicking the rust off. This one turned into the Drew Aller show, though. Steelers QB Aller in the third quarter.
1: Here's a dart of a throw and a crossing pattern. It's complete to Wiegand. Wiegand pulling away. Inside the 30, inside the 20, inside the 10. Racing down the right sideline and caught at the 2-yard line. Caden Wiegand, a 75-yard pickup on a quick slant to the left.
0: The call there from WDVE 102.5 FM. Then, same quarter, Aller again.
1: Aller gets a snap. Will keep and will go into the end zone, fake to the left, back to the right. It's a Pittsburgh Steelers touchdown for Drew Aller.
2: Stop peeking in the backfield, defender.
1: The Steelers take a knee, and that will be that. The Mike McCarthy era is underway here in Pittsburgh.
3: And it looks like there's going to be more points. Just saying.
1: That's the end of the game. And the final score, the Steelers 28 and the Packers 9.
0: And Drew Aller, 10 of 13, 153 yards, two touchdown passes, three drives, three touchdowns. Not bad. Mason Rudolph, 10 of 11, 93 yards, completed his first nine passes. That's his most consecutive completions to start a game. His most regular season completions to start a game is eight, that in 2024. And Will Howard, 7 of 9, 86 yards. Steelers head coach Mike McCarthy after the game on the status of his QB room.
4: I really like the room. I think it's a really good quarterback room, and I thought they played that way tonight. So, the first series a little bumpy. We had the sack. On the double A blitz, but I thought Mason was a 16, 17, 18 play drive. So that's exactly what I was looking for from him. And I thought both Will and Drew, and Will had some peaks and valleys there because some things that didn't go quite right. And I thought he did a really good job, his composure. Playing through the 2-minute drill was excellent. And I even thought about giving Drew a 2-minute drill at the end there. But, you get to that point in game, you worry about just being healthy and so forth. But I really liked the performance of all three quarterbacks tonight.
0: So the quarterback room is packed and the battle is on for QB2 there in Pittsburgh. The Steelers next face the Jets on August 21st. And the jury is out on if Aaron Rodgers will make an appearance. SportsCenter All Night, ESPN Radio. If you build it, they will come. Well, they built it, and they all came. Phillies Twins, third edition of the MLB at Field of Dreams game, first since 2022 in Dyersville, Iowa, home to the famous movie from 1989 starring Kevin Costner. That said, the field and the dreams weren't the only storylines. Twins Byron Buxton making his return, been on the shelf since July 29th with a right hip injury. And didn't want to be traded off this team at the deadline. Twins manager Derek Shelton joined Freddie and Harry early in the day.
5: Well, to me personally, it means a ton because I think it speaks that he wants to be part of our culture and he wants to be part of our club. And then, I mean, this is bigger than an organization. This is a city. This is someone that, in Byron's case, is committed to being here. I think he looks at him. I know he looks at himself as a twin. He loves the loyalty aspect. He looks at guys like Kirby Puckett and Joe Mauer that spent their whole career as a twin. And I think he embodies what a twin is. And being able to get him back on the field is something that's going to be really important for us in the last 40 games of the season.
0: So Buxton back in the lineup, batting second. Well, Philly's batting first. In the first, Kyle Schwarber at the plate.
6: The 2-0 to Schwarber. Swung on, hit deep, headed for the corn, and that ball is gone! Leadoff home run for Kyle Schwarber to electrify the crowd here in Dyersville. 1-0 Phillies.
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7: Out of a stretch, the delivery. Oh, this ball's hammered toward right field. It is high. It has a serious chance. Back to the wall is Keistrel. He's at the wall, and he jumps. Oh, and he knocked it over. He jumped to catch it. It hit his glove, and the ball dropped over the wall. Wow, and the Phillies are going to jump up 4-1. I mean, I feel bad for Keistrel and great for Schwarber at the same time.
0: So make that home runs number 36 and 37 most in baseball. His 224th with the Phillies. That is now seventh most in franchise history. And this one stayed all Phillies in the seventh.
6: A look at second in the 1-2 pitch. Brandon swings, smokes it right field. Long run for Keisha, looking up at the wall, and it's gone. And Brandon Marsh sends one into the cornfield. A two-run home run for Marsh. And the Phillies now with a 7-1 lead here in the seventh inning as Marsh hits his 17th of the season.
0: So Buxton and the Twins managed to get one across, but the Phillies win this one 7-1. They move a half game ahead of the Diamondbacks for the third NL wildcard spot. For the Twins, an MLB worst right now, .351 win percentage in interleague games this season. Bryce Harper extended his on-base streak to 18 games, third longest active streak in Major League Baseball, the longest in the National League. Red Sox, Blue Jays, two teams with their eyes on the postseason. Blue Jays first in the AL East, Sox second in the wildcard spot. Big story here was Max Scherzer getting the nod for Toronto. Scherzer inching ever so close to 3,000 innings pitched and got through the first inning to join Justin Verlander as the only active players with 3,000 in their careers. Didn't come without a cost, though. Sox grabbed the early lead. We'll pick it up in the eighth. Boston leading 1-0.
1: Here's the pitch, and it is driven into left field. It is back. It is gone. A slam for Durbin, and the Red Sox lead it 5-0. Who needs 10 fingers? Durbin. Tone setting, and the Red Sox finally a big swing in Toronto.
0: WEEI 93 FM. That was Durbin's second career grand slam. Just had his first on August 4th against the White Sox. And Boston still wasn't done. Two more in the ninth. And the Sox smacked the Blue Jays 7-0. Max Scherzer tossed five innings, gave up three hits, one run. He did strike out four. And for the Red Sox, it's their 12th shutout this season, tied for the third most in baseball, and snaps a season-high five-game losing streak. Mariners-Yankees in the Bronx. Yankees chasing the Jays in the division, but own the AL wildcard race, up eight games. The Mariners, they're just trying to make this interesting. Five back in the AL West, just 3.5 back for a wildcard spot. Yankees trying to clinch the four-game series here. Won the first two. We'll pick it up in the second with Seattle at the plate.
8: The 2-2. Swung on, cranked. Left field. It's high. It's deep. It is gone. Weston Wilson, a solo home run, and the Mariners have the lead. 1-0 Mariners. Weston Wilson strikes. Only the second home run Max Fried has given up this year.
0: Seattle Sports, 7:10 a.m., and the Mariners would keep the lead from there. Turns out it was all they needed. Scoreless game from that point forward, and Seattle wins it 1-0. He said it there, but Max Fried, the second home run he's allowed this season, had gone exactly 54 consecutive innings without allowing one. The Mariners, ninth shutout win this season, third on the road, and their 29th game with one or fewer runs scored. That's the most in baseball. SportsCenter All Night, ESPN Radio, and things you did not see coming on Thursday. Washington Commanders QB Jaden Daniels and his legal team sent a cease and desist to LSU on August 5th. Regarding his name, image, and likeness. Why? Good question. Stems from LSU giving his number 5 jersey to cornerback DJ Pickett, the jersey Daniels wore during his 2023 Heisman-winning season. Pickett wore number 3 during his first season with the Tigers last year en route to becoming a freshman All-American. Now he wants his old number back. Some think the issue is wrong thing, wrong time for Daniels, though. Mike Golic Jr. on the Golics.
9: This just doesn't invite any conversations that you could or should want if you're Jaden Daniels, right?
10: No.
9: This is usually an argument you want other people to make on your behalf. You want LSU fans indignant that someone was given the number of a Heisman Trophy winner at that school. And instead, what you've done is, and especially with the statement, invited a comparison that's not going to be a winner for you. Like, Jaden Daniels is one of 3 Heisman Trophy winners in LSU's history. That is an incredible accomplishment. Wanting to be treated the same as Joe Burrow, who not only won a national championship there, but authored one of the best college football seasons of the 21st century, isn't a comparison that's going to be a winning value proposition for you.
0: All right, so tough to blame him there. Either way, it's Pickett's jersey for 2026 when he and LSU welcome Clemson to town Saturday, September 5th of week one. Number one in the National League, meet number two in the National League. That's next. SportsCenter All Night continues. It's ESPN Radio.
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0: 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Chris Burnett with you here on SportsCenter All Night. Back to the diamond. We head out west. Brewers, Dodgers, number one in the National League, meet number two in the National League. Both these teams full speed ahead to the postseason, and it could just be a preview. 28% chance for the Dodgers and the Brewers to meet in the NLCS per ESPN analytics, the highest projected matchup for the National League. More analytics, Dodgers with a 76% chance to earn a bye coming into Thursday. Brewers, a 79% chance to win the NL Central. We'll pick this one up in the sixth. Milwaukee up 2-1.
2: Send to Teller. Set at the chest. There go the runners. Here comes the pitch. And the fly ball in the deep right center field is way back there. And is a three-run pinch hit home run for Max Muncy.
0: AM 570 LA Sports. Game still close. Jumping ahead to the ninth inning.
3: Ground ball right side. Base hit. Cherry all around third. He will score. Mitchell's headed to third. He'll make it there. Jake Bowers delivers. It's 5-4 Milwaukee. Just served it through the right side, past the shift. The Brewers have scored three times on five hits in the ninth inning.
0: 620 WTMJ, and that would do it. The Brewers beat the Dodgers 5-4. They become the first team in baseball to reach 75 wins for the second straight season. Second team to do that in consecutive years in the last 20 years. They joined the Yankees in 09 and 2010. For Max Muncy, his 131st career home run at Dodger Stadium. And for the Dodgers, their first loss this season when leading by multiple runs in the ninth inning or later. At 52-0, they had been one of six teams undefeated in that situation entering the night. Pirates Marlins. Pirates on a three-game skid, trying to get back in the win column. Apparently closed the door and had her heart-to-heart meeting on Wednesday night. They sent Braxton Ashcraft to the hill. Marlins going for the sweep at home after taking the first two. Well, Pittsburgh had other plans there. Scoreless until the fifth. Pirates enter the eighth up 5-0.
3: There's a 1-2 and a swing and a fly ball hit to deep left field. And this ball is back and this ball is gone. A home run. Rafael Flores Jr. Three-run shot to deep left. And the Pirates blowing out the Marlins. They're up 8-0. What a response after the closed-door meeting last night. And they have really shown up today.
0: 93.7, the fan. And just when you thought they might hang it up, they decided to get some more frustration out. Well, Flores did. One inning later in the ninth.
3: A swing fly ball. Flores trying for another home run. This one's out of here. He's driven in six. Another three-run home run for Rafael Flores Jr., his second in as many innings. The Pirates are up 13-0.
0: That second shot made him the third Pirates catcher with two home runs and six RBI in the last 50 seasons. Staying in the ninth, Ashcraft still on the mound for Pittsburgh.
3: Extraordinary effort for the 26-year-old out of Robinson, Texas. Swing, fly ball, center. Mangum back. He's there. He's got it. Braxton Ashcraft, a complete game victory, his 12th win of the season. He throws a three-hitter here in Miami, and the Pirates wallop the Marlins 13-1. What a game for Braxton Ashcraft.
0: Indeed it was. Ashcraft's first career complete game and first by a Pirates pitcher since Paul Skenes in 2025. Cubs Nationals, Cubs enter Thursday three games back of the Brewers for the NL Central lead. Nationals not out of it just yet, but they have their work cut out for them for sure. Well, Thursday didn't start out bad. Washington at the plate in the fifth.
4: Gausman to the belt. Abrams does not run. The pitch is launched. Right center field. Crow Armstrong going back to the wall. And there it goes. Bobby Ortiz does it again. It's 5-0 Nationals. Ortiz with a three-run clout over the right center field wall.
0: Nationals Radio Network, so 6-0 Nats. Cade Cavalli on the hill and throwing darts. In the eighth with 9 Ks already to his name.
4: Here's the set. 3-2 pitch to Conforto is on the way. Yay! Strike three called over the outside corner. Cavalli lets out a scream. He has finished off 8 scoreless innings on one hit. He has 10 strikeouts for the fourth time in his career. A masterpiece from Cade Cavalli here this afternoon.
0: So a gem for Cavalli, finished tossing 8 innings, the 10 Ks, making the first Washington pitcher with 8-plus scoreless innings and 10 Ks since Steven Strasburg back in 19. Guardians Tigers, Tigers strike first in the third. They take a 1-0 lead into the sixth.
3: Two outs, bases empty, 2-2. Fly ball, left field. Way back in left. And gone. Eduardo Valencia got a curveball over the plate, and he did not miss. Number five makes it a 2-0 lead.
0: 97.1, the ticket, and the Tigers blank the Guardians 3-0. Rookie debuts on deck. That's next. SportsCenter All Night continues. It's ESPN Radio.
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0: The Milwaukee Brewers rallied for a 5-4 victory over the Los Angeles Dodgers on Thursday night to stay alone atop the National League standings. Rookie Drew Allar threw for a pair of touchdowns and ran for another during an impressive debut as the Pittsburgh Steelers surged past the Green Bay Packers 28-9. and number one draft pick Fernando Mendoza threw a touchdown pass in his preseason debut for the Las Vegas Raiders in a 27-14 loss to the Arizona Cardinals.
9: With the first pick in the 2026 NFL Draft, the Las Vegas Raiders select Fernando Mendoza.
10: I'm just looking forward to get to work, prove at the next level. Now I step into a great game of the NFL. Look forward to proving and earning it every single day.
0: SportsCenter All Night, ESPN Radio, and the all-new ESPN app, SiriusXM Channel 80. I'm Chris Burnett. Remember that? Wasn't that long ago. 106 days to be exact. Tonight, the rookie and former number one overall pick got his feet wet in his first preseason game. Las Vegas named Kirk Cousins the starter earlier in camp. Takes the pressure off the young buck just a bit. Mendoza spoke after the game, though, and shared his thoughts on what it was like to play in his first NFL game.
10: Yeah, first I want to thank God and my teammates and coaches for allowing me the opportunity. Today was, it was an invigorating experience where there's not many moments where you feel fully alive, and on the field is when you feel fully alive, especially in the NFL atmosphere. So I want to give thanks to that. It was great to get out there, get my feet wet. You know, at first, especially the first drive, felt a little sped up because so much anticipation and excitement. However, I feel like the team, my teammates around me protected me very well, and they helped me, they helped slow me down, and I think it was a good experience.
0: And Mendoza finished 10 of 16 for 97 yards and the touchdown. And how about the reaction elsewhere? ESPN Radio's Q Myers on game night.
11: To be honest, he was actually out there longer than I expected him to be. I thought that they were going to, you know, have him go in there for maybe a quarter and a half, maybe get it to halftime, and then let the third string quarterback and the fourth string quarterback finish it off. It's preseason game number one, but clearly they wanted to get him a little bit more action, a little bit more burn, and, you know, get him out there comfortable. And look, when he's in a rhythm, and we saw this multiple times, when he's seen the ball go through the hoop a couple times, I always used to like to use the basketball reference. It seems like he's really on. So I think that that's what they saw, and they really wanted to give him that opportunity on that last drive to get into the end zone. They didn't get that. They had to kick a field goal, and that ended up not being connected. So, but if, I mean, all in all, first time out there, not bad, not great, but it's a first time performance.
0: So, Coach Kubiak, do we have a starting QB?
12: Yeah, well, you know, Kirk's been getting the reps with the ones. I think he's had a solid training camp, and, you know, it's his job to lose.
0: Well, there you have it. Raiders next game, Thursday, August 20th at the Texans, and that will be on ESPN. In Pittsburgh, it was the Drew Aller Show. In the Steelers' 28-9 win over the Packers, Aller was 10 of 13, 153 yards, tossed two touchdown passes, three drives, all three result in touchdowns. Aller after the game on his performance.
15: I think my job as a quarterback is to go out and put up points no matter what the situation is. So I feel like we did a good job of that. And it wasn't just me out there. I had 10 other guys and then including the coaching staff and obviously with Coach McCarthy calling the plays, but the whole offensive staff doing a great job of, you know, getting us into successful plays and allowing us to go out there and be successful. So it's a total team effort and no matter what. And then obviously defense and special teams, you know, did a really good job tonight too. So it wasn't just one phase or one player that won the game tonight.
0: So one preseason game in the books. The competition for QB2 in Pittsburgh, it'll continue heading into preseason game number two. Titans 49ers Robert Saleh returning to face his former team at Levi Stadium in the Bay Area, and 49ers head coach Kyle Shanahan making his return to the sideline following a serious car accident that he was in back on July 14th. Titans Cam Ward did play. 49ers Brock Purdy did not.
17: Cam turns, hands to Pollard. Pollard patiently into the end zone. That is a Titans touchdown. Tony Pollard with the first score. How about that? Titans go 95 yards. First time they touch the football in 2026.
0: 104.5 The Zone. Quite a drive there. Pollard would finish with four rushes, 22 yards, and the touchdown. And the Titans would finish with the win, 19-13 over the 49ers. Cam Ward, 5 of 12, 57 yards, no touchdowns, but no interceptions. Carnell Tate, 3 targets, no receptions. That's the fourth overall pick in this past year's NFL draft. The Titans' next game, August 23rd against the Seahawks. 49ers next Thursday at the Chargers. Speaking of the Chargers, Chargers-Texans. 2026 has brought some significant changes to the Chargers organization with two new coordinators. We got our first look at that on Thursday. Justin Herbert did not play. Trey Lance would get the start at QB for LA. Davis Mills and Graham Mertz sharing snaps for Houston with QB1 CJ Stroud watching. and we'll jump all the way to the fourth.
1: From the one, Johnson, pistol formation behind DJ. See if he can finish it off. Gets the handoff into the end zone. Second time, Amar Johnson. And he deserved that one after the catch and run.
0: ALT 98.7 Los Angeles. This one, all Chargers.
1: Here we go. DJ rolling to his left. Looking at the end zone. Throwing. Got him. Oh, God. Swoboda almost got his hand on it. It was intended for Ross. And Ross caught it. Touchdown Chargers. 3 yards. Nice job, DJ. Threw a missile.
0: And LA wins it 27-7. Trey Lance, 12 of 20, 164 yards, no touchdowns, an interception. He had 3 rushes for a team high 27 yards. And Davis Mills, 9 of 15 for 82 yards and a touchdown. Chargers next game Thursday against San Francisco. The Texans next game next Thursday versus Las Vegas. That'll be on ESPN. Colts Patriots, former top 5 pick Anthony Richardson got the start at quarterback for Indianapolis. He's got a lot to prove coming in as QB2 behind Daniel Jones. Drake May not part of this one for New England. Both starters resting after their joint practices. So backup Tommy DeVito got the start Thursday. A.J. Brown, you ask? Not out there either. At least for this one, it was so-so.
2: Rolling to the right, Leonard, and he throws it downfield. A little chuck and duck, and it's going to land incomplete. The game will come to an end here at Gillette in a 13-13 tie.
0: 98.5, the sports hub. Not much to take away from this one. Tommy DeVito, 13-22, 138 passing yards, and a passing touchdown. He played the entire first half. Anthony Richardson, 11-14, 145 passing yards, 53 rushing yards. He added a rushing touchdown, did throw an interception. Richardson, he went 8-9, 108 passing yards and a rushing touchdown over his final 2 drives. And he spoke after the game on just what the last few months of his life have been like.
3: Feels good, honestly. These past few months just of my life have been, you know, a little weird, you know, especially coming back from the eye injury and then not playing football in a long time. So getting back into my groove, it was a little rocky start for me in the beginning. But, you know, the guys on the sideline were just telling me just take a next play and just go next play after that. And we find a way to move the ball and eventually put some points up.
0: So the Pats next game at home against the Eagles on August 22nd, the Colts at home against the Falcons on the same day. Chris Burnett with you here on SportsCenter all night. Back to baseball, Reds, White Sox. And I keep saying it, but the AL Central leading White Sox doesn't get old. Reds 5 games back from the final wild card spot in the National League. Team meetings are short. Just win and then win again. And these two brought the bats. We pick it up in the fourth. Reds up 5-4.
4: The pitch. Stevenson swings and he sends one high in the air. It's deep to left. And Tanachi back at the wall. Out of room. It is gone. A 3-run home run. Tyler Stevenson. It is a 4-run fourth for the Reds. 8-4 Cincinnati.
0: 700 WLW. The White Sox, they did not go quietly, that's for sure. Small rally in the last 2 innings, but eventually came up short. Reds beat the Sox here 9-8. For the Reds, they win a series 2-1, have won 6 of 7 road series this year against American League opponents. The Reds improved to 19-12 in one-score games this season. That's the fourth best record in the major leagues. And the White Sox, the lead in the AL Central over the Tigers, down to just 2.5 games. White Sox start a 3-game series at Detroit on Friday. They were swept by Detroit in June. Rangers, Angels. Angels got this one 7-0. Mike Trout, 3-for-5 and an RBI. Back-to-back 3-hit games for the first time since 2018. All 6 hits in the last 2 games have been singles. And the Rangers, they've now lost 4 of the last 5. They're 2 games back of the Astros for the AL West lead, a 1/2 game back of the Tigers for the 3rd and final wild card spot. SportsCenter all night, ESPN Radio, more preseason football. Good lineup on Saturday. Bears host the Browns in Chicago. The Browns, we know that one, QB battle. The Bears, they're coming off a trip to the postseason, and they'll rest QB1 Caleb Williams. But Bears head coach Ben Johnson, he made some noise this week, saying he wants the Bears to break the NFL record for the highest scoring offense ever. Damian Woody joined Unsportsmanlike and says, hey, I'm all in on the confidence.
5: I love that. And I'm going to just give you guys a quick story. Rex Ryan coached me in it with the New York Jets his first year. Very first thing he told us offensively, we're going to lead the league in rushing. We're going to lead the league in rushing. And you know what we did that year? We led the league in rushing. I like when coaches make proclamations. I like when they're bold and stuff like that. Players eat that type of stuff up. A lot of things have to happen for the Chicago Bears in order to, you know, have that happen. I think Caleb Williams has to be more consistent. Their receivers have to be big time. Roma Dunze has to be big time. Luther Burden has to be big time. But listen, Ben Johnson is a mad scientist. I love his brashness, and I love that he put that on the table for his team.
0: So what is the record? Well, glad you asked. It's 37.9 points per game set by the Denver Broncos back in 2013. The quarterback on that one, that would have been MVP that season, Peyton Manning. Also on Saturday, Rams-Chiefs, Mahomes returned to the field. It'll have to wait, but the talk doesn't. ESPN's Dan Orlovsky recently unveiled a ranking that included Mahomes at number 9 in the league in decision-making. Matt Jones was a little puzzled about the decision, and he shared this on Matt and Myron.
6: When it comes to decision-making, Patrick Mahomes, somebody has to make the decisions that have won those Super Bowls. Now, I understand if you do, you know, mechanics and ball placement, whatever, that's quarterback dork speak. But when it comes to decision-making, you cannot be good at football unless your decision-making is good. If you just can't. I would argue you could almost say decision-making and ability is right next to each other. I could understand having Matthew Stafford first, because I actually think he does make elite decisions. I think Josh Allen's weaknesses are Patrick Mahomes' weaknesses. It's just Patrick Mahomes wins more.
0: He does. But we'll have to wait longer on Mahomes. Maybe the following Saturday, August 23rd at Tampa Bay. NFL preseason action tonight. More preseason tomorrow night. Falcons-Broncos are one of three games on the slate. Atlanta's Tua Tagovailoa is one of two QBs hoping to win the job against Michael Penix. Freddie Coleman on Freddie and Harry says, better make this decision tough, Tua.
7: They brought you in to be a backup. What are you going to do about it? I know it's preseason, but the more you can establish that you can be a guy that they can look at, this is a chance for you, Tua Tagovailoa, to do this on Friday night versus the Denver Broncos. I don't care if they're playing guys that are going to be working, delivering packages for FedEx within 2 or 3 weeks. You better go out there and look like a competent, efficient, dominant quarterback. If you have any kind of less than stellar performance, you will have made up the mind for Kevin Stefanski and the Atlanta Falcons. Say, hey, Michael, take your time. When you're ready, we'll get you out here.
0: Hey, Tua said he should be the guy. So, Tua, go be the guy. Broncos, Falcons, coming your way Friday night. And how about one more time from Canton? Kicker Adam Vinatieri joined Amber and Ian to discuss getting the nod as a kicker in the Hall.
8: It's a very difficult position to get into the Hall at, you know, as a specialist, a punter, a kicker, whatever. Obviously, Jan Stenerud changed the position when he was the first soccer-style type kicker. And so, I mean, he revolutionized kicking at that point. Morten Andersen, and I gave him a little juice in my speech. He knows I absolutely adore him and love him. He was my hero growing up as a kid. It was a humongous honor for him to knock on my door. Like I said, I give him a little zinger in it, but he knows how much I love him and how much I care about him. I couldn't have picked a better person to knock on my door. It was super emotional when he did because how much I looked up to him. And there's people that, you know, the position is maybe not respected the same as some other positions, but you got to be pretty dang good to get that knock on the door as a kicker. That's for sure.
0: Awesome story there. And he said it well. You got to be pretty good. Time to check in on the W when we get back. SportsCenter All Night continues. It's ESPN Radio.
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2: They say solo home runs won't beat you in baseball unless you're the Yankees playing the Mariners Thursday. The call from Seattle Sports, 7:10 a.m.
5: The 2-2. Swung on, cranked. Left field. It's high. It's deep. It is gone. Weston Wilson, a solo home run, and the Mariners have the lead. 1-0 Mariners, Weston Wilson strikes. Only the second home run Max Fried has given up this year.
1: Number four.
2: Major League Baseball took center stage in Iowa for the Field of Dreams game, and Kyle Schwarber made sure the fans enjoyed the show. 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
6: Out of a stretch, the delivery. Oh, this ball's hammered toward right field. It is high. It has a serious chance. Back to the wall is Keystrel. He's at the wall, and he jumps out. He knocked it over. He jumped to catch it. It hit his glove, and the ball dropped over the wall. Wow, and the Phils are going to jump up 4-1. I mean, I feel bad for Keystrel and great for Schwarber at the same time.
1: Number three.
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7: Baster on the inside slot. Fernando looking left across the middle. Caught. Touchdown. Jack Besh. Fernando Mendoza. A rifle to Jack Besh. And the Raiders score six. Touchdown. Las Vegas Raiders.
1: Number two.
2: Cade Cavalli was dealing in the nation's capital, and teammate Abi Ortiz made sure he got all the run support he needed with this three-run shot on the Nationals radio network.
8: Osmond to the belt. Abrams does not run. The pitch is launched. Right center field. Pro Armstrong going back to the wall. And there it goes. Abi Ortiz does it again. It's 5-0 Nationals. Ortiz with a three-run clout over the right center field wall.
1: Number one.
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9: Here's the pitch, and it is driven into left field. It is back. It is gone. A slam for Durbin, and the Red Sox lead it 5-0. Who needs 10 fingers? Durbin. Tone setting of the Red Sox. Finally a big swing in Toronto.
2: And that was Durbin's second career grand slam. He just had his first on August 4th against the White Sox. SportsCenter All Night, ESPN Radio. Back to the W, Mystics Aces. Aces Asia Wilson balling this year. Averaging a WNBA best 26.3 points per game, on pace to be the second highest points per game in WNBA history, trailing, well, herself from 2024. The Mystics, they had a seven-game win streak snapped Tuesday. The Aces, hoping to clinch a playoff spot on Thursday, will jump to the fourth quarter here.
10: Young steps it back for a new season.
2: Amazon Prime and the Aces win this one 83-76. They clinch that playoff spot. That's for the eighth straight season. They're the second team to clinch a playoff berth this season, along with the Lynx. Jackie Young, a season high, 32 points. Second regular season game with 30 points and 5 assists. Asia Wilson, Season low, 15 points. Two of her three lowest scoring games this season have been in August. And Becky Hammon for Vegas, the fifth head coach to make the playoffs in each of the first five seasons. Sparks Liberty. Liberty rolling lately. Scored 90-plus points in nine consecutive games, longest streak by a team in league history. Sparks, not so much. Sparks are allowing 93.6 points per game, second most by a team this season. We'll jump ahead again to the fourth quarter here.
4: Clutch time here at Barclays Center. Stewart sizing up Hamby. Stewart! First point for the second half for Brianna Stewart.
2: Amazon Prime and the Liberty win it 85-81. They've won five consecutive home games, tied for their longest streak this season. Jonquel Jones, 11 points, 18 rebounds, most by any New York player this season. New York is 42-6 when Jones records a double-double in her career. Brianna Stewart, 11 points, 6 rebounds. She now has 2,975 points with New York, passing Cappy Pondexter for fourth most in Liberty history. The Sparks, they trailed by as many as 28 points in this one. 40 points in the fourth quarter, though. Their most in any quarter since the league moved to a quarter system back in 2006. Ray Sporel, 28 points, 5 of 10 on three-point field goals, most points in a game in her career. Dream Sun. Dream currently sitting in fourth place in the league with an eye toward the postseason. Sun, second to last place. Dream's Alicia Gray was busy Thursday night, though.
11: And Gray drills another up to four threes. 29 for Gray, 29 for Howard. May the best bestie outscore the other.
2: NBC Sports Boston and the Dream win at 104-69, the 35-point win, the third largest win in franchise history, 800-point game this season, fourth most in the WNBA, and extends a franchise record for most within a season. Alicia Gray, 29 points, 3 rebounds, 3 assists, tied for the second most points scored in her career. Howard and Gray, third game in which both of them scored 25 points, the most such games by any duo in Dream history, and the 18th duo in WNBA history to each score 25 points in three games. The Sun 35-point loss, tied for the largest loss this season. NFL preseason coming your way, that and more when SportsCenter All Night continues. 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
21: You can hear the crowd here at Allegiant Stadium. Raider Nation is looking for a great future with the number one pick overall, the Heisman Trophy winner out of Indiana.
22: People will come, Ray. People will most definitely come.
23: The 2-0 to Schwarber. Swung on. Hit deep. Headed for the corn. And that ball is gone.
1: National League powerhouses square off in L.A.
24: Here's the 3-1, and he missed inside. It's another bases-loaded walk. Back-to-back bases-loaded walks by Ortiz and Hamilton, and the Brewers lead it 2-0.
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25: All I can say is this is petty and embarrassing for the Daniels group here, and I wish Jaden Daniels would just come out and say, hey, no, we're not doing this.
1: Plus, the Mystics take on the Aces in Las Vegas.
26: Jackie Young, nice move, sir. That was a heavily contested three-point shot that Jackie Young just made.

0: wanted to see from Jack Besh. Be that possession receiver on third down, EA, and he comes through and makes a big catch for Fernando Mendoza.
1: And there's the first completion, Raider Nation Radio, 920 AM. Just moments later.
0: Besh on the inside slot. Fernando looking left across the middle. Caught. Touchdown. Jack Besh. Fernando Mendoza. A rifle.
2: Yes.
0: To Jack Besh. And the Raiders score six. Touchdown. Las Vegas Raiders.
1: Well, that didn't take long. Mendoza grabs his first touchdown toss in the NFL. Not really official yet, but he becomes the first number one overall pick to throw a touchdown pass in his preseason debut since Baker Mayfield, who had two in his debut back in 2018. Cardinals were in the mood to play spoiler, though, in his debut.
3: That will be the final snap of the game. Both teams spill out on the field here at Allegiant Stadium in Las Vegas. They're shaking hands. And after a loss last week in the Hall of Fame game tonight, the starters for the Cardinals got going, and this was a really intriguing first half for both sides.
1: That from Arizona Sports, 98.7 FM. Fernando Mendoza finishes 10 of 16 for 97 yards and a touchdown. That passing touchdown came on a slant route. Last season at Indiana, six of his FBS leading 41 touchdown passes were slants, his most of any route. Raiders head coach Clint Kubiak on what he saw from Mendoza tonight.
4: You know, I thought he led a good scoring drive as far as getting in and out of the huddle and commanding the group and getting the play calls down. You know, I saw the same guy that we've seen in practice. I see, an ascending player. We just got to keep getting better.
1: So that from the Raiders for Arizona. Running back Jeremiah Love, 11 rushes, 58 yards, 3 receptions in his preseason debut, former number 3 overall pick. And the Cardinals, first team to score a touchdown on the first 3 offensive possessions of a preseason game since the Bills did it in 2022. Cardinals next game, Saturday, August 22nd against the Cowboys. And for the Raiders, Thursday, August 20th at the Texans. That will be on ESPN. Lions Bengals, Burrow's Bengals, in fact, and Joe Burrow got the start at quarterback tonight for Cincinnati. What we'd heard all offseason, guys, got to get better on the O-line. Got to keep Burrow upright, right? After all, guy missed 8 games last year due to a turf toe injury. So here we go. First quarter, new year. Stay upright, Joe.
5: Second down and 7 from the 50. Play action fake and a deep drop. Burrow gets hit and sacked. Back at the 41-yard line, a 9-yard loss on the sack.
1: ESPN 1530. Well, that didn't go as planned. That was this year. It sounded like last year. Burrow somewhat efficient, though. 2 series under his belt tonight. 5 of 6, 39 yards. Completed his first 5 pass attempts of the game. And in comes QB2 and season vet Joe Flacco. Flacco in the second quarter.
5: Second and goal from the 4, shotgun snap to Flacco. Fakes a handoff, nice. Short pass. Jack Hendrys toward the end zone. Touchdown!
2: Nice.
5: Bengals as the rookie tight end out of Texas catches the short pass from Joe Flacco and runs it in for the score.
1: And not much sledding from there for either team. That turned out to be the only touchdown in this one as we move to the end.
5: Clifford in the victory formation. This should be the final snap of the game. He takes the snap. His right knee hits the turf. And the final 10 seconds are about to run off the clock. The final score in the preseason opener. Cincinnati 16, Detroit 14.
1: And Bengals QB Joe Burrow after the game on that sack.
6: Today, it's taken an extra game. Was that frustrating for you?
7: The game for you, that's football. Obviously, places we can be better.
1: So probably not thrilled. I get it. As for the other quarterbacks, Detroit quarterback Jared Goff did not play. Luke Altmyer got the start, 130 yards, a touchdown, and 2 interceptions. Lions next game, August 22nd against Washington. For the Bengals, August 22nd against Chicago. Packers Steelers, Mike McCarthy and Aaron Rodgers in yellow and black. That's different. Was announced well before the game Rodgers would not suit up. Believe he made that clear as well this week with his "it's not real football" comment. Well, it was real for some. Green Bay sent quarterback Jordan Love out there. Small sample size. Love 3 for 5, 18 yards, just kicking the rust off. This one turned into the Drew Aller show, though. Steelers QB Aller in the third quarter.
8: Here's a dart of a throw and a crossing pass.

0: It's complete to Wiegand. Wiegand pulling away. Inside the 30. Inside the 20. Inside the 10. Racing down the right sideline and caught at the 2-yard line. Caden Wiegand, a 75-yard pickup on a quick slant to the left.
1: 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Then, same quarter, Aller again.
2: Aller gets a snap. Will keep and will go into the end zone. Fake to the left, back to the right. It's a Pittsburgh Steelers touchdown for Drew Aller.
3: Stop peeking in the backfield, defender.
2: The Steelers take a knee, and that will be that. The Mike McCarthy era is underway here in Pittsburgh.
4: And it looks like there's going to be more points. Just saying.
2: That's the end of the game. And the final score, the Steelers 28 and the Packers 9.
1: And Drew Aller, 10 of 13, 153 yards, 2 touchdown passes, 3 drives, 3 touchdowns. Not bad. Mason Rudolph, 10 of 11, 93 yards, completed his first 9 passes. That's his most consecutive completions to start a game. His most regular season completions to start a game is 8, that in 2024. And Will Howard, 7 of 9, 86 yards. Steelers head coach Mike McCarthy after the game on the status of his QB room.
5: I really like the room. I think it's a really good quarterback room, and I thought they play. I thought they played that way tonight. So, you know, the first series a little bumpy. We had the sack. We, you know, on the double A blitz, but I thought Mason. I don't know, it was a 16, 17, 18 play drive. So that's exactly what I was looking for from him. And I thought both Will and Drew, you know, Will had some peaks and valleys there because some things that didn't go quite right. And I thought he did a really good job, you know, his composure, playing through the 2-minute drill was excellent. And I even thought about doing, you know, giving Drew a 2-minute drill at the end there. But, you know, I just, you know, you get to that point in game, you worry about just being healthy and so forth. But I really liked the performance of all three quarterbacks tonight.
1: So the quarterback room is packed and the battle is on for QB2 there in Pittsburgh. The Steelers next face the Jets on August 21st, and the jury is out on if Aaron Rodgers will make an appearance. SportsCenter All Night, ESPN Radio, if you build it, they will come. Well, they built it, and they all came. Phillies Twins, third edition of the MLB Field of Dreams game, first since 2022 in Dyersville, Iowa, home to the famous movie from 1989 starring Kevin Costner. That said, the field and the dreams weren't the only storylines. Twins Byron Buxton making his return, been on the shelf since July 29th with a right hip injury, and didn't want to be traded off this team at the deadline. Twins manager Derek Shelton joined Freddie and Harry early in the day.
6: Well, to me personally, it means a ton because I think it speaks that he wants to be part of our culture and he wants to be part of our club. And then, I mean, this is bigger than an organization. This is a city. This is someone that, in Byron's case, is committed to being here. I think he looks at him. I know he looks at himself as a twin. He loves the loyalty aspect. He looks at guys like Kirby Puckett and Joe Mauer that spent their whole career as a twin. And I think he embodies what a twin is. And being able to get him back on the field is something that's going to be really important for us in the last 40 games of the season.
1: So Buxton back in the lineup, batting second. Well, Philly's batting first. In the first, Kyle Schwarber at the plate.
7: The 2-0 to Schwarber. Swung on, hit deep, headed for the corn, and that ball is gone! Leadoff home run for Kyle Schwarber to electrify the crowd here in Dyersville. 1-0 Phillies.
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8: Out of a stretch, the delivery. Oh, this ball's hammered toward right field. It is high. It has a serious chance. Back to the wall is Keystrel. He's at the wall, and he jumps home, and he knocked it over. He jumped to catch it. It hit his glove, and the ball dropped over the wall. Wow, and the Phillies are going to jump up 4-1. I mean, I feel bad for Keystrel and great for Schwarber at the same time.
1: So make that home runs number 36 and 37, most in baseball. His 224th with the Phillies. That is now seventh most in franchise history. And this one stayed all Phillies in the seventh.
7: A look at second in the 1-2 pitch. Brandon swings, smokes it right field. Long run for Keisha looking up at the wall, and it's gone. And Brandon Marsh sends one into the cornfield. A two-run home run for Marsh. And the Phillies now with a 7-1 lead here in the seventh inning as Marsh hits his 17th of the season.
1: So Buxton and the Twins managed to get one across, but the Phillies win this one 7-1. They move a half game ahead of the Diamondbacks for the third NL wild card spot. For the Twins, an MLB worst right now, 351 win percentage in interleague games this season. Bryce Harper extended his on-base streak to 18 games, third longest active streak in Major League Baseball, the longest in the National League. Red Sox, Blue Jays, two teams with their eyes on the postseason. Blue Jays first in the AL East, Sox second in the wild card spot. Big story here was Max Scherzer getting the nod for Toronto. Scherzer inching ever so close to 3,000 innings pitched and got through the first inning to join Justin Verlander as the only active players with 3,000 in their careers. Didn't come without a cost, though. Sox grabbed the early lead. We'll pick it up in the eighth. Boston leading 1-0.
9: Here's the pitch, and it is... And the Red Sox lead it 5-0. Who needs 10 fingers? Durbin. Tone setting of the Red Sox. Finally a big swing in Toronto.
1: WEEI 93 FM. That was Durbin's second career grand slam. Just had his first on August 4th against the White Sox. And Boston still wasn't done. Two more in the ninth. And the Sox smacked the Blue Jays 7-0. Max Scherzer tossed five innings, gave up three hits, one run. He did strike out four. And for the Red Sox, it's their 12th shutout this season, tied for the third most in baseball, and snaps a season-high five-game losing streak. Mariners-Yankees in the Bronx. Yankees chasing the Jays in the division, but own the AL wildcard race, up eight games. The Mariners, they're just trying to make this interesting. Five back in the AL West, just 3.5 back for a wild card spot. Yankees trying to clinch the four-game series here. Won the first two. We'll pick it up in the second with Seattle at the plate.
10: The 2-2. Swung on, cranked. Left field. It's high. It's deep. It is gone. Weston Wilson, a solo home run. And the Mariners have the lead. 1-0 Mariners. Weston Wilson strikes. Only the second home run Max Fried has given up this year.
1: Seattle Sports, 7:10 a.m. And the Mariners would keep the lead from there. Turns out it was all they needed. Scoreless game from that point forward, and Seattle wins it 1-0. He said it there, but Max Fried, the second home run he's allowed this season, had gone exactly 54 consecutive innings without allowing one. The Mariners, ninth shutout win this season, third on the road, and their 29th game with one or fewer runs scored. That's the most in baseball. SportsCenter All Night, ESPN Radio, and things you did not see coming on Thursday. Washington Commanders QB Jaden Daniels and his legal team sent a cease and desist to LSU on August 5th regarding his name, image, and likeness. Why? Good question. Stems from LSU giving his number 5 jersey to cornerback DJ Pickett, the jersey Daniels wore during his 2023 Heisman-winning season. Pickett wore number 3 during his first season with the Tigers last year en route to becoming a freshman All-American. Now he wants his old number back. Some think the issue is wrong thing, wrong time for Daniels, though. Mike Golic Jr. on the Golics.
11: This just doesn't invite any conversations that you could or should want if you're Jaden Daniels, right?
12: No.
11: This is usually an argument you want other people to make on your behalf. You want LSU fans indignant that someone was given the number of a Heisman Trophy winner at that school. And instead, what you've done is, and especially with the statement, invited a comparison that's not going to be a winner for you. Like, Jaden Daniels is one of 3 Heisman Trophy winners in LSU's history. That is an incredible accomplishment. Wanting to be treated the same as Joe Burrow, who not only won a national championship there, but authored one of the best college football seasons of the 21st century, isn't a comparison that's going to be a winning value proposition for you.
1: All right, so tough to blame him there. Either way, it's Pickett's jersey for 2026 when he and LSU welcome Clemson to town Saturday, September 5th of week one. Number 1 in the National League, meet number 2 in the National League. That's next. SportsCenter All Night continues. It's ESPN Radio.
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1: 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Chris Burnett with you here on SportsCenter All Night. Back to the Diamond. We head out west. Brewers, Dodgers, number one in the National League. Meet number two in the National League. Both these teams full speed ahead to the postseason. And it could just be a preview. 28% chance for the Dodgers and the Brewers to meet in the NLCS per ESPN Analytics, the highest projected matchup for the National League. More analytics, Dodgers with a 76% chance to earn a bye coming into Thursday. Brewers, a 79% chance to win the NL Central. We'll pick this one up in the sixth. Milwaukee up 2-1.
29: Send to Teller. Set at the chest. There go the runners. Here comes the pitch. And the fly ball in the deep right center field is way back there. And is a three-run pinch hit home run for Max Muncy.
1: AM 570 LA Sports. Game still close. Jumping ahead to the ninth inning.
30: Ground ball right side. Base hit. Churio around third. He will score. Mitchell's headed to third. He'll make it there. Jake Bowers delivers. It's 5-4 Milwaukee. Just served it through the right side, past the shift. The Brewers have scored three times on five hits in the ninth inning.
1: 620 WTMJ, and that would do it. The Brewers beat the Dodgers 5-4. They become the first team in baseball to reach 75 wins for the second straight season. Second team to do that in consecutive years in the last 20 years. They joined the Yankees in 09 and 2010. For Max Muncy, his 131st career home run at Dodger Stadium. And for the Dodgers, their first loss this season when leading by multiple runs in the ninth inning or later. At 52-0, they had been one of six teams undefeated in that situation entering the night. Pirates Marlins. Pirates on a three-game skid, trying to get back in the win column. Apparently closed the door and had a heart-to-heart meeting on Wednesday night. They sent Braxton Ashcraft to the hill. Marlins going for the sweep at home after taking the first two. Well, Pittsburgh had other plans there. Scoreless until the fifth. Pirates enter the eighth up 5-0.
0: There's a 1-2 and a swing and a fly ball hit to deep left field. And this ball is back and this ball is gone. A home run. Rafael Flores Jr. Three-run shot to deep left. And the Pirates blowing out the Marlins. They're up 8-0. What a response after the closed-door meeting last night. And they have really shown up today.
1: 93.7, the fan. And just when you thought they might hang it up, they decided to get some more frustration out. Well, Flores did. One inning later in the ninth.
0: A swing fly ball. Flores trying for another home run. This one's out of here. He's driven in six. Another three-run home run for Rafael Flores Jr., his second in as many innings. The Pirates are up 13-0.
1: That second shot made him the third Pirates catcher with two home runs and six RBI in the last 50 seasons. Staying in the ninth, Ashcraft still on the mound for Pittsburgh.
0: Extraordinary effort for the 26-year-old out of Robinson, Texas. Swing fly ball center. Mangum back. He's there. He's got it. Braxton Ashcraft, a complete game victory, his 12th win of the season. He throws a three-hitter here in Miami, and the Pirates wallop the Marlins 13-1. What a game for Braxton Ashcraft.
1: Indeed it was. Ashcraft's first career complete game and first by a Pirates pitcher since Paul Skeens in 2025. Cubs Nationals. Cubs enter Thursday three games back of the Brewers for the NL Central lead. Nationals not out of it just yet, but they have their work cut out for them for sure. Well, Thursday didn't start out bad. Washington at the plate in the fifth.
30: Gausman to the belt. Abrams does not run. The pitch is launched right center field. Carl Armstrong going back to the wall, and there it goes. Avi Ortiz does it again. It's 5-0 Nationals. Ortiz with a three-run clout over the right center field wall.
1: Nationals Radio Network, so 6-0 Nats. Cade Cavalli on the hill and throwing darts in the eighth with 9 Ks already to his name.
30: Here's the set. 3-2 pitch to Conforto is on the way. Yay! Strike three called over the outside corner. Cavalli lets out a scream. He has finished off 8 scoreless innings on one hit. He has 10 strikeouts for the fourth time in his career. A masterpiece from Cade Cavalli here this afternoon.
1: So a gem for Cavalli, finished tossing 8 innings, the 10 Ks, making the first Washington pitcher with 8-plus scoreless innings and 10 Ks since Steven Strasburg back in 19. Guardians Tigers. Tigers strike first in the third. They take a 1-0 lead into the sixth.
30: 2 outs, bases empty, 2-2. Fly ball left field. Way back in left. And gone. Eduardo Valencia got a curveball over the plate, and he did not miss. Number 5 makes it a 2-0 lead.
1: 97.1, the ticket, and the Tigers blank the Guardians 3-0. Rookie debuts on deck. That's next. SportsCenter All Night continues. It's ESPN Radio.
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1: The Milwaukee Brewers rallied for a 5-4 victory over the Los Angeles Dodgers on Thursday night to stay alone atop the National League standings. Rookie Drew Allar threw for a pair of touchdowns and ran for another during an impressive debut as the Pittsburgh Steelers surged past the Green Bay Packers 28-9. And number one draft pick Fernando Mendoza threw a touchdown pass in his preseason debut for the Las Vegas Raiders in a 27-14 loss to the Arizona Cardinals.
10: With the first pick in the 2026 NFL Draft, the Las Vegas Raiders select Fernando Mendoza.
13: I'm just looking forward to get to work, prove at the next level. 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
1: 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I'm Chris Burnett. Remember that? Wasn't that long ago. 106 days, to be exact. Tonight, the rookie and former number one overall pick got his feet wet in his first preseason game. Las Vegas named Kirk Cousins the starter earlier in camp. Takes the pressure off the young buck just a bit. Mendoza spoke after the game, though, and shared his thoughts on what it was like to play in his first NFL game.
5: Yeah, first I want to thank God and my teammates and coaches for allowing me the opportunity. Today was, it was an invigorating experience where there's not many moments where you feel fully alive, and on the field is when you feel fully alive, especially in the NFL atmosphere. So I want to give thanks to that. It was great to get out there, get my feet wet. You know, at first, especially the first drive, felt a little sped up because so much anticipation and excitement. However, I feel like my teammates around me protected me very well, and they helped slow me down. And I think it was a good experience.
1: And Mendoza finished 10 of 16 for 97 yards and the touchdown. And how about the reaction elsewhere? ESPN Radio's Q Myers on game night.
12: To be honest, he was actually out there longer than I expected him to be. I thought that they were going to, you know, have him go in there for maybe a quarter and a half, maybe get it to halftime, and then let the third string quarterback and the fourth string quarterback finish it off. It's preseason game number one, but clearly they wanted to get him a little bit more action, a little bit more burn, and, you know, get him out there comfortable. And look, when he's in a rhythm, and we saw this multiple times, when he's seen the ball go through the hoop a couple times, I always used to like to use the basketball reference, it seems like he's really on. So I think that that's what they saw, and they really wanted to give him that opportunity on that last drive to get into the end zone. They didn't get that. They had to kick a field goal, and that ended up not being connected. So, but if, I mean, all in all, first time out there, not bad, not great, but it's a first time performance.
1: So, Coach Kubiak, do we have a starting QB?
14: Yeah, well, you know, Kirk's been getting the reps with the ones. I think he's had a solid training camp, and, you know, it's his job to lose.
1: Well, there you have it. Raiders next game, Thursday, August 20th at the Texans, and that will be on ESPN. In Pittsburgh, it was the Drew Aller Show in the Steelers' 28-9 win over the Packers. Aller was 10 of 13, 153 yards, tossed two touchdown passes, three drives, all three result in touchdowns. Aller after the game on his performance.
16: I think my job as a quarterback is to go out and put up points no matter what the situation is. So I feel like we did a good job of that. And it wasn't just me out there. I had 10 other guys, and then including the coaching staff and obviously with Coach McCarthy calling the plays, but the whole offensive staff doing a great job of, you know, getting us into successful plays and allowing us to go out there and be successful. So it's a total team effort and no matter what. And then obviously defense and special teams, you know, did a really good job tonight too. So it wasn't just one phase or one player that won the game tonight.
1: So one preseason game in the books. The competition for QB2 in Pittsburgh, it'll continue heading into preseason game number two. Titans 49ers, Robert Saleh returning to face his former team at Levi's Stadium in the Bay Area. And 49ers head coach Kyle Shanahan making his return to the sideline following a serious car accident that he was in back on July 14th. Titans Cam Ward did play. 49ers Brock Purdy did not.
30: Cam turns, hands to Pollard. Pollard patiently into the end zone. That is a Titans touchdown. Tony Pollard with the first score. How about that? Titans go 95 yards. First time they touch the football in 2026.
1: 104.5 The Zone. Quite a drive there. Pollard would finish with four rushes, 22 yards, and the touchdown. And the Titans would finish with the win, 19-13 over the 49ers. Cam Ward, 5 of 12, 57 yards, no touchdowns, but no interceptions. Carnell Tate, 3 targets, no receptions. That's the fourth overall pick in this past year's NFL draft. The Titans' next game, August 23rd against the Seahawks. 49ers next Thursday at the Chargers. Speaking of the Chargers, Chargers-Texans. 2026 has brought some significant changes to the Chargers organization with two new coordinators. We got our first look at that on Thursday. Justin Herbert did not play. Trey Lance would get the start at QB for LA. Davis Mills and Graham Mertz sharing snaps for Houston with QB1 CJ Stroud watching. And we'll jump all the way to the fourth.
17: From the one, Johnson, pistol formation behind DJ. See if he can finish it off. Gets the handoff into the end zone. Second time, Amar Johnson. And he deserved that one after the catch and run.
1: ALT 98.7 Los Angeles. This one, all Chargers.
17: Here we go. DJ rolling to his left. Looking at the end zone. Throwing. Got him. Oh, caught. Swoboda almost got his hand on it. It was intended for Ross. And Ross caught it. Touchdown Chargers. 3 yards. Nice job, DJ. Threw a missile.
1: And LA wins it 27-7. Trey Lance, 12 of 20, 164 yards. No touchdowns, an interception. He had 3 rushes for a team high 27 yards. And Davis Mills, 9 of 15 for 82 yards and a touchdown. Chargers next game Thursday against San Francisco. The Texans next game next Thursday versus Las Vegas. That'll be on ESPN. Colts Patriots former top five pick Anthony Richardson got the start at quarterback for Indianapolis. He's got a lot to prove coming in as QB2 behind Daniel Jones. Drake May not part of this one for New England. Both starters resting after their joint practices. So backup Tommy DeVito got the start Thursday. AJ Brown, you ask? Not out there either. At least for this one, it was so-so.
0: Rolling to the right, Leonard, and he throws it downfield. A little chuck and duck, and it's going to land incomplete. The game will come to an end here at Gillette in a 13-13 tie.
1: 98.5, the Sports Hub. Not much to take away from this one. Tommy DeVito, 13-22, 138 passing yards and a passing touchdown. He played the entire first half. Anthony Richardson, 11-14, 145 passing yards, 53 rushing yards. He added a rushing touchdown, did throw an interception. Richardson, he went 8-9, 108 passing yards and a rushing touchdown over his final two drives. And he spoke after the game on just what the last few months of his life have been like.
18: Feels good, honestly. These past few months just of my life have been, you know, a little weird, you know, especially coming back from the eye injury and then not playing football in a long time. So getting back into my groove, it was a little rocky start for me in the beginning. But, you know, the guys on the sideline were just telling me just take a next play and just go next play after that. And we found a way to move the ball and eventually put some points up.
1: So the Pats next game at home against the Eagles on August 22nd, the Colts at home against the Falcons on the same day. Chris Burnett with you here on SportsCenter All Night. Back to baseball, Reds, White Sox. And I keep saying it, but the AL Central leading White Sox doesn't get old. Reds 5 games back from the final wild card spot in the National League. Team meetings are short. Just win and then win again. And these two brought the bats. We pick it up in the fourth. Reds up 5-4.
30: The pitch. Stevenson swings and he sends one high in the air. It's deep to left. Antonacci back at the wall. Out of room and it's gone. A 3-run home run. Tyler Stevenson. It is a 4-run fourth for the Reds. 8-4 Cincinnati.
1: 700 WLW. The White Sox, they did not go quietly, that's for sure. Small rally in the last two innings, but eventually came up short. Reds beat the Sox here 9-8. For the Reds, they win a series 2-1, have won 6 of 7 road series this year against American League opponents. The Reds improved to 19-12 in one-score games this season. That's the fourth best record in the major leagues. And the White Sox, the lead in the AL Central over the Tigers down to just 2.5 games. White Sox start a 3-game series at Detroit on Friday. They were swept by Detroit in June. Rangers, Angels. Angels got this one 7-0. Mike Trout, 3-for-5 in an RBI. Back-to-back three-hit games for the first time since 2018. All 6 hits in the last 2 games have been singles, and the Rangers, they've now lost 4 of the last 5. They're 2 games back of the Astros for the AL West lead, a half game back of the Tigers for the third and final wild card spot. SportsCenter All Night, ESPN Radio, more preseason football. Good lineup on Saturday. Bears host the Browns in Chicago. The Browns, we know that one, QB battle. The Bears, they're coming off a trip to the postseason, and they'll rest QB1 Caleb Williams. But Bears head coach Ben Johnson, he made some noise this week, saying he wants the Bears to break the NFL record for the highest scoring offense ever. Damian Woody joined Unsportsmanlike and says, hey, I'm all in on the confidence.
19: I love that. And I want to just give you guys a quick story. Rex Ryan coached me with the New York Jets his first year. Very first thing he told us offensively, we're going to lead the league in rushing. We're going to lead the league in rushing. And you know what we did that year? We led the league in rushing. I like when coaches make proclamations. I like when they're bold and stuff like that. Players eat that type of stuff up. A lot of things had to happen for the Chicago Bears in order to, you know, have that happen. I think Caleb Williams had to be more consistent. Their receivers have to be big time. Roma Dunze has to be big time. Luther Burden has to be big time. But listen, Ben Johnson is a mad scientist. I love his brashness, and I love that he put that on the table for his team.
1: So what is the record? Well, glad you asked. It's 37.9 points per game set by the Denver Broncos back in 2013. The quarterback on that one, That would have been MVP that season, Peyton Manning. Also on Saturday, Rams-Chiefs. Mahomes returned to the field. It'll have to wait, but the talk doesn't. ESPN's Dan Orlovsky recently unveiled a ranking that included Mahomes at number 9 in the league in decision-making. Matt Jones was a little puzzled about the decision, and he shared this on Matt and Myron.
3: When it comes to decision-making, Patrick Mahomes, somebody has to make the decisions that have won those Super Bowls. Now, I understand if you do, you know, mechanics and ball placement, whatever, that's quarterback dork speak. But when it comes to decision-making, you cannot be good at football unless your decision-making is good. You just can't. I would argue you could almost say decision-making and ability is right next to each other. I could understand having Matthew Stafford first, because I actually think he does make elite decisions. Josh Allen, I think Josh Allen's weaknesses are Patrick Mahomes' weaknesses. It's just Patrick Mahomes wins more.
1: He does. But we'll have to wait longer on Mahomes. Maybe the following Saturday, August 23rd at Tampa Bay. NFL preseason action tonight. More preseason tomorrow night. Falcons-Broncos are one of three games on the slate. Atlanta's Tua Tagovailoa is one of two QBs hoping to win the job against Michael Penix. Freddie Coleman on Freddie and Harry says, better make this decision tough, Tua.
11: They brought you in to be a backup. What are you going to do about it? I know it's preseason, but the more you can establish that you can be a guy that they can look at, this is a chance for you, Tua Tagovailoa, to do this on Friday night versus the Denver Broncos. I don't care if they're playing guys that are going to be working, delivering packages for FedEx within 2 or 3 weeks. You better go out there and look like a competent, efficient, dominant quarterback. If you have any kind of less than stellar performance, you will have made up the mind for Kevin Stefanski and the Atlanta Falcons. Say, hey, Michael, take your time. When you're ready, we'll get you out here.
1: Well, hey, Tua said he should be the guy. So, Tua, go be the guy. Broncos, Falcons, coming your way Friday night. And how about one more time from Canton? Kicker Adam Vinatieri joined Amber and Ian to discuss getting the nod as a kicker in the Hall.
15: It's a very difficult position to get into the Hall at, you know, as a specialist, a punter, a kicker, whatever. Obviously, Jan Stenerud changed the position when he was the first soccer-style type kicker. And so, I mean, he revolutionized kicking at that point. Morten Andersen, and I gave him a little juice in my speech. He knows I absolutely adore him and love him. He was my hero growing up as a kid. It was a humongous honor for him to knock on my door. Like I said, I give him a little zinger in it, but he knows how much I love him and how much I care about him. I couldn't have picked a better person to knock on my door. It was super emotional when he did because how much I looked up to him. And there's people that, you know, the position is maybe not respected the same as some other positions, but you got to be pretty dang good to get that knock on the door as a kicker. That's for sure.
1: Awesome story there. And he said it well. You got to be pretty good. Time to check in on the W when we get back. 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
2: They say solo home runs won't beat you in baseball unless you're the Yankees playing the Mariners Thursday. The call from Seattle Sports, 7:10 a.m.
4: The 2-2. Swung on, cranked. Left field. It's high. It's deep. It is gone. Weston Wilson, a solo home run. And the Mariners have the lead. 1-0 Mariners. Weston Wilson strikes. Only the second home run Max Fried has given up this year.
1: Number four.
2: Major League Baseball took center stage in Iowa for the Field of Dreams game, and Kyle Schwarber made sure the fans enjoyed the show. 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
5: Out of a stretch, the delivery. Oh, this ball's hammered toward right field. It is high. It has a serious chance. Back to the wall is Keistrel. He's at the wall, and he jumps home, and he knocked it over. He jumped to catch it. It hit his glove, and the ball dropped over the wall. And the Phils are going to jump up 4-1. I mean, I feel bad for Keistrel and great for Schwarber at the same time.
1: Number three.
2: Fernando Mendoza made his pro debut for the Raiders and gave the Vegas faithful a glimpse into their future on Raider Nation Radio, 9:20 a.m.
6: Baster on the inside slot. Fernando looking left across the middle. Caught. Touchdown. Jack Besh. Fernando Mendoza. A rifle to Jack Besh. And the Raiders score six. Touchdown. Las Vegas Raiders.
1: Number two.
2: Cade Cavalli was dealing in the nation's capital, and teammate Abi Ortiz made sure he got all the run support he needed with this three-run shot on the Nationals radio network.
7: Gausman to the belt. Abrams does not run. The pitch is launched. Right center field. Crow Armstrong going back to the wall. And there it goes! Abi Ortiz does it again. It's 5-0 Nationals. Ortiz with a three-run clout over the right center field wall.
1: Number one.
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8: Here's the pitch, and it is driven in the left field. It is back and has gone. A slam for Durbin, and the Red Sox lead it 5-0. Who needs 10 fingers? Durbin. Tone setting of the Red Sox. Finally a big swing in Toronto.
2: And that was Durbin's second career grand slam. He just had his first on August 4th against the White Sox. SportsCenter All Night, ESPN Radio. Back to the W, Mystics Aces. Aces Asia Wilson balling this year. Averaging a WNBA best 26.3 points per game, on pace to be the second highest points per game in WNBA history, trailing, well, herself from 2024. The Mystics, they had a seven-game win streak snapped Tuesday. The Aces, hoping to clinch a playoff spot on Thursday, will jump to the fourth quarter here.
9: Off the fingertips of Young steps it back for a new season high.
2: Amazon Prime and the Aces win this one 83-76. They clinch that playoff spot. That's for the eighth straight season. They're the second team to clinch a playoff berth this season, along with the Lynx. Jackie Young, a season high, 32 points. Second regular season game with 30 points and 5 assists. Asia Wilson, season low, 15 points. Two of her three lowest scoring games this season have been in August. And Becky Hammon, for Vegas, the fifth head coach to make the playoffs in each of the first five seasons. Sparks Liberty. Liberty rolling lately. Scored 90-plus points in nine consecutive games, longest streak by a team in league history. Sparks, not so much. Sparks are allowing 93.6 points per game, second most by a team this season. We'll jump ahead again to the fourth quarter here.
0: clutch time here at Barclays Center. Stewart sizing up Hamby. Stewart! Yeah! First points of the second half for Breanna Stewart.
2: Amazon Prime and the Liberty win it 85-81. They've won five consecutive home games, tied for their longest streak this season. Jonquel Jones, 11 points, 18 rebounds, most by any New York player this season. New York is 42-6 when Jones records a double-double in her career. Breanna Stewart, 11 points, 6 rebounds. She now has 2,975 points with New York, passing Cappy Pondexter for fourth most in Liberty history. The Sparks, they trailed by as many as 28 points in this one. 40 points in the fourth quarter, though. Their most in any quarter since the league moved to a quarter system back in 2006. Ray Sporel, 28 points, 5 of 10 on three-point field goals, most points in a game in her career. Dream Sun. Dream currently sitting in fourth place in the league with an eye toward the postseason. Sun, second to last place. Dream's Alicia Gray was busy Thursday night, though.
10: And Gray drills another up to four threes. 29 for Gray, 29 for Howard. May the best bestie outscore the other.
2: NBC Sports Boston and the Dream win at 104-69, the 35-point win, the third largest win in franchise history, 800-point game this season, fourth most in the WNBA, and extends a franchise record for most within a season. Alicia Gray, 29 points, 3 rebounds, 3 assists, tied for the second most points scored in her career. Howard and Gray, third game in which both of them scored 25 points, the most such games by any duo in Dream history, and the 18th duo in WNBA history to each score 25 points in three games. The Sun, 35-point loss, tied for the largest loss this season. NFL preseason coming your way, that and more when SportsCenter All Night continues. 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
22: You can hear the crowd here at Allegiant Stadium. Raider Nation is looking for a great future with the number one pick overall, the Heisman Trophy winner out of Indiana.
23: People will come, Ray. 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
24: The 2-0 to Schwarber. Swung on, hit deep, headed for the corn, and that ball is gone! Lead-off home run for Kyle Schwarber to electrify the crowd here in Dyersville.
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25: Here's the 3-1, and he missed inside. It's another bases-loaded walk. Back-to-back bases-loaded walks by Ortiz and Hamilton, and the Brewers lead it 2-0.
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2: 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It's getaway day in baseball. Drama in Baton Rouge again. And we check in on the latest in the W. Let's take it to the desert, though. Home to both these teams, Cardinals, Raiders in Las Vegas, preseason time. Everybody locked into this one to see former Heisman winner, national champion, and number one overall pick in April's draft, quarterback Fernando Mendoza.

0: a touchdown pass in his preseason debut since Baker Mayfield, who had two in his debut back in 2018. Cardinals were in the mood to play spoiler, though, in his debut.
1: That will be the final snap of the game. Both teams spill out on the field here at Allegiant Stadium in Las Vegas. They're shaking hands. And after a loss last week in the Hall of Fame game tonight, the starters for the Cardinals got going, and this was a really intriguing first half for both sides.
0: That from Arizona Sports 98.7 FM. Fernando Mendoza finishes 10 of 16 for 97 yards and a touchdown. That passing touchdown came on a slant route. Last season at Indiana, six of his FBS leading 41 touchdown passes were slants, his most of any route. Raiders head coach Clint Kubiak on what he saw from Mendoza tonight.
2: You know, I thought he led a good scoring drive as far as getting in and out of the huddle and commanding the group and getting the play calls down. You know, I saw the same guy that we've seen in practice. I see, an ascending player. We just got to keep getting better.
0: So that from the Raiders for Arizona. Running back Jeremiah Love, 11 rushes, 58 yards, 3 receptions in his preseason debut, former number 3 overall pick. And the Cardinals, first team to score a touchdown on the first 3 offensive possessions of a preseason game since the Bills did it in 2022. Cardinals next game, Saturday, August 22nd against the Cowboys. And for the Raiders, Thursday, August 20th at the Texans. That will be on ESPN. Lions Bengals, Burrow's Bengals, in fact, and Joe Burrow got the start at quarterback tonight for Cincinnati. What we'd heard all offseason, guys, got to get better on the O-line. Got to keep Burrow upright, right? After all, guy missed 8 games last year due to a turf toe injury. So here we go. First quarter, new year. Stay upright, Joe.
3: Second down and 7 from the 50. Play action fake and a deep drop. Burrow gets hit and sacked. Back at the 41-yard line, a 9-yard loss on the sack.
0: ESPN 1530. Well, that didn't go as planned. That was this year. It sounded like last year. Burrow somewhat efficient, though. 2 series under his belt tonight. 5 of 6, 39 yards. Completed his first 5 pass attempts of the game. And in comes QB2 and seasoned vet Joe Flacco. Flacco in the second quarter.
3: Second and goal from the 4. Shotgun snap to Flacco. Fakes a handoff. Nice. Short pass. Jack Hendrys toward the end zone. Touchdown!
4: Nice.
3: Bengals as the rookie tight end out of Texas catches the short pass from Joe Flacco and runs it in for the score.
0: And not much sledding from there for either team. That turned out to be the only touchdown in this one as we move to the end.
3: Clifford in the victory formation. This should be the final snap of the game. He takes the snap. His right knee hits the turf. And the final 10 seconds are about to run off the clock. The final score in the preseason opener. Cincinnati 16, Detroit 14.
0: And Bengals QB Joe Burrow after the game on that sack.
5: Today, to take an extra
6: gap,
5: was that frustrating for you?
6: You get your feet wet. You know, that's football. Obviously, no place that we can be better.
0: So probably not thrilled. I get it. As for the other quarterbacks, Detroit quarterback Jared Goff did not play. Luke Altmyer got the start, 130 yards, a touchdown, and 2 interceptions. Lions next game, August 22nd against Washington. For the Bengals, August 22nd against Chicago. Packers Steelers, Mike McCarthy and Aaron Rodgers in yellow and black. That's different. Was announced well before the game Rodgers would not suit up. Believe he made that clear as well this week with his "it's not real football" comment. Well, it was real for some. Green Bay sent quarterback Jordan Love out there. Small sample size. Love 3 for 5, 18 yards, just kicking the rust off. This one turned into the Drew Aller show, though. Steelers QB Aller in the third quarter.
7: Here's a dart of a throw and a crossing pattern. It's complete to Wiegand. Wiegand pulling away. Inside the 30. Inside the 20. Inside the 10. Racing down the right sideline and caught at the 2-yard line. Caden Wiegand, a 75-yard pickup on a quick slant to the left.
0: The call there from WDVE 102.5 FM. Then, same quarter, Aller again.
7: Aller gets a snap. Will keep and will go into the end zone. Fake to the left, back to the right. It's a Pittsburgh Steelers touchdown for Drew Aller.
3: Stop peeking in the backfield, defender.
7: The Steelers take a knee.
4: and that will be that. The Mike McCarthy era is

0: underway here in Pittsburgh.
1: And it looks like there's going to be more points. Just saying.
0: That's the end of the game. And the final score, the Steelers 28 and the Packers 9.
2: And Drew Aller, 10 of 13, 153 yards, 2 touchdown passes, 3 drives, 3 touchdowns. Not bad. Mason Rudolph, 10 of 11, 93 yards, completed his first 9 passes. That's his most consecutive completions to start a game. His most regular season completions to start a game is 8, that in 2024. And Will Howard, 7 of 9, 86 yards. Steelers head coach Mike McCarthy after the game on the status of his QB room.
3: I really like the room. I think it's a really good quarterback room, and I thought they played that way tonight. So, the first series a little bumpy. We had the sack, on the double A blitz, but I thought Mason, was a 16, 17, 18 play drive. So that's exactly what I was looking for from him. And I thought both Will and Drew, Will had some peaks and valleys there because some things that didn't go quite right. And I thought he did a really good job, his composure, playing through the 2-minute drill was excellent. And I even thought about giving Drew a 2-minute drill at the end there. But, you get to that point in game, you worry about just being healthy and so forth. But I really liked the performance of all three quarterbacks tonight.
2: So the quarterback room is packed and the battle is on for QB2 there in Pittsburgh. The Steelers next face the Jets on August 21st, and the jury is out on if Aaron Rodgers will make an appearance. SportsCenter All Night, ESPN Radio. If you build it, they will come. Well, they built it and they all came. Phillies Twins, third edition of the MLB Field of Dreams game, first since 2022 in Dyersville, Iowa, home to the famous movie from 1989 starring Kevin Costner. That said, the field and the dreams weren't the only storylines. Twins Byron Buxton making his return, been on the shelf since July 29th with a right hip injury, and didn't want to be traded off this team at the deadline. Twins manager Derek Shelton joined Freddie and Harry early in the day.
4: Well, to me personally, it means a ton because I think it speaks that he wants to be part of our culture and he wants to be part of our club. And then, this is bigger than an organization. This is a city. This is someone that, in Byron's case, is committed to being here. I think he looks at him. I know he looks at himself as a twin. He loves the loyalty aspect. He looks at guys like Kirby Puckett and Joe Mauer that spent their whole career as a twin. And I think he embodies what a twin is. And being able to get him back on the field is something that's going to be really important for us in the last 40 games of the season.
2: So Buxton back in the lineup, batting second. Well, Philly's batting first. In the first, Kyle Schwarber at the plate.
5: The 2-0 to Schwarber. Swung on, hit deep, headed for the corn, and that ball is gone! Leadoff home run for Kyle Schwarber to electrify the crowd here in Dyersville. 1-0 Phillies.
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6: Out of a stretch, the delivery. Oh, this ball's hammered toward right field. It is high. It has a serious chance. Back to the wall is Keystro. He's at the wall, and he jumps. Oh, and he knocked it over. He jumped to catch it. It hit his glove, and the ball dropped over the wall. Wow, and the Phillies are going to jump up 4-1. I feel bad for Keystro and great for Schwarber at the same time.
2: So make that home runs number 36 and 37, most in baseball. His 224th with the Phillies. That is now seventh most in franchise history. And this one stayed all Phillies in the seventh.
5: A look at second in the 1-2 pitch. Brandon swings, smokes it right field. Long run for Keisha, looking up at the wall, and it's gone. And Brandon Marsh sends one into the cornfield. A two-run home run for Marsh. And the Phillies now with a 7-1 lead here in the seventh inning as Marsh hits his 17th of the season.
2: So Buxton and the Twins managed to get one across, but the Phillies win this one 7-1. They move a half game ahead of the Diamondbacks for the third NL wildcard spot. For the Twins, an MLB worst right now, .351 win percentage in interleague games this season. Bryce Harper extended his on-base streak to 18 games, third longest active streak in Major League Baseball, the longest in the National League. Red Sox, Blue Jays, two teams with their eyes on the postseason. Blue Jays first in the AL East, Sox second in the wild card spot. Big story here was Max Scherzer getting the nod for Toronto. Scherzer inching ever so close to 3,000 innings pitched and got through the first inning to join Justin Verlander as the only active players with 3,000 in their careers. Didn't come without a cost, though. Sox grabbed the early lead. We'll pick it up in the eighth. Boston leading 1-0.
7: Here's the pitch, and it is driven into left field. in, and the Red Sox lead it 5-0. Who needs 10 fingers? Durbin! Tone setting of the Red Sox. Finally a big swing in Toronto.
2: WEEI 93 FM. That was Durbin's second career Grand Slam. Just had his first on August 4th against the White Sox. And Boston still wasn't done. Two more in the ninth. And the Sox smacked the Blue Jays 7-0. Max Scherzer tossed five innings, gave up three hits, one run. He did strike out four. And for the Red Sox, it's their 12th shutout this season, tied for the third most in baseball, and snaps a season-high five-game losing streak. Mariners-Yankees in the Bronx. Yankees chasing the Jays in the division, but own the AL wildcard race, up eight games. The Mariners, they're just trying to make this interesting. Five back in the AL West, just 3.5 back for a wildcard spot. Yankees trying to clinch the four-game series here, won the first two. We'll pick it up in the second with Seattle at the plate.
8: The 2-2. Swung on, cranked, left field, it's high, it's deep, it is gone! Weston Wilson, a solo home run, and the Mariners have the lead. 1-0 Mariners, Weston Wilson strikes. Only the second home run Max Fried has given up this year.
2: Seattle Sports, 7:10 a.m., and the Mariners would keep the lead from there. Turns out it was all they needed. Scoreless game from that point forward, and Seattle wins it 1-0. He said it there, but Max Fried, the second home run he's allowed this season, had gone exactly 54 consecutive innings without allowing one. The Mariners, ninth shutout win this season, third on the road, and their 29th game with one or fewer runs scored. That's the most in baseball. SportsCenter All Night, ESPN Radio, and things you did not see coming on Thursday. Washington Commanders QB Jaden Daniels and his legal team sent a cease and desist to LSU on August 5th regarding his name, image, and likeness. Why? Good question. Stems from LSU giving his number 5 jersey to cornerback DJ Pickett, the jersey Daniels wore during his 2023 Heisman-winning season. Pickett wore number 3 during his first season with the Tigers last year en route to becoming a freshman All-American. Now he wants his old number back. Some think the issue is wrong thing, wrong time for Daniels, though. Mike Golic Jr. on the Golics.
9: This just doesn't invite any conversations that you could or should want if you're Jaden Daniels, right?
10: No.
9: This is usually an argument you want other people to make on your behalf. You want LSU fans indignant that someone was given the number of a Heisman Trophy winner at that school. And instead, what you've done is, and especially with the statement, invited a comparison that's not going to be a winner for you. Like, Jaden Daniels is one of 3 Heisman Trophy winners in LSU's history. That is an incredible accomplishment. Wanting to be treated the same as Joe Burrow, who not only won a national championship there, but authored one of the best college football seasons of the 21st century, isn't a comparison that's going to be a winning value proposition for you.
2: All right, so tough to blame him there. Either way, it's Pickett's jersey for 2026 when he and LSU welcome Clemson to town Saturday, September 5th of week one. Number 1 in the National League? Meet number 2 in the National League. That's next. 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
2: 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Chris Burnett with you here on SportsCenter All Night. Back to the Diamond. We head out west. Brewers, Dodgers, number one in the National League, meet number two in the National League. Both these teams full speed ahead to the postseason, and it could just be a preview. 28% chance for the Dodgers and the Brewers to meet in the NLCS per ESPN Analytics, the highest projected matchup for the National League. More analytics, Dodgers with a 76% chance to earn a bye coming into Thursday. Brewers, a 79% chance to win the NL Central. We'll pick this one up in the sixth. Milwaukee up 2-1.
26: Send to Teller. Set at the chest. Here go the runners. Here comes the pitch. And the fly ball in the deep right center field is way back there, and is a three-run pinch-hit home run for Max Muncy.
2: AM 570 LA Sports, game still close, jumping ahead to the ninth inning.
27: Ground ball right side, base hit. Churio around third, he will score. Mitchell's headed to third, he'll make it there. Jake Bowers delivers, it's 5-4 Milwaukee. Just served it through the right side, past the shift. The Brewers have scored three times on five hits in the ninth inning.
2: 620 WTMJ, and that would do it. The Brewers beat the Dodgers 5-4. They become the first team in baseball to reach 75 wins for the second straight season. Second team to do that in consecutive years in the last 20 years. They joined the Yankees in 09 and 2010. For Max Muncy, his 131st career home run at Dodger Stadium. And for the Dodgers, their first loss this season when leading by multiple runs in the ninth inning or later. At 52-0, they had been one of six teams undefeated in that situation entering the night. Pirates-Marlins. Pirates on a three-game skid. trying to get back in the win column, apparently closed the door and had a heart-to-heart meeting on Wednesday night. They sent Braxton Ashcraft to the hill. Marlins going for the sweep at home after taking the first two. Well, Pittsburgh had other plans there. Scoreless until the fifth. Pirates enter the eighth up 5-0.
0: There's a 1-2 and a swing and a fly ball hit to deep left field. And this ball is back and this ball is gone. A home run. Rafael Flores Jr. Three-run shot to deep left. And the Pirates blowing out the Marlins. They're up 8-0. What a response after the closed-door meeting last night. And they have really shown up today.
2: 93.7, the fan. And just when you thought they might hang it up, they decided to get some more frustration out. Well, Flores did. One inning later in the ninth.
0: A swing fly ball. Flores trying for another home run. This one's out of here. He's driven in six. Another three-run home run for Rafael Flores Jr., his second in as many innings. The Pirates are up 13-0.
2: That second shot made him the third Pirates catcher with two home runs and six RBI in the last 50 seasons. Staying in the ninth, Ashcraft still on the mound for Pittsburgh.
0: Extraordinary effort for the 26-year-old out of Robinson, Texas. Swing, fly ball, center. Mangum back. He's there. He's got it. Braxton Ashcraft, a complete game victory, his 12th win of the season. He throws a three-hitter here in Miami, and the Pirates wallop the Marlins 13-1. What a game for Braxton Ashcraft.
2: Indeed it was. Ashcraft's first career complete game and first by a Pirates pitcher since Paul Skeens in 2025. Cubs Nationals. Cubs enter Thursday three games back of the Brewers for the NL Central lead. Nationals not out of it just yet, but they have their work cut out for them for sure. Well, Thursday didn't start out bad. Washington at the plate in the fifth.
27: Gausman to the belt. Abrams does not run. The pitch is launched right center field. Crow Armstrong going back to the wall, and there it goes! Bobby Ortiz does it again. It's 5-0 Nationals. Ortiz with a three-run clout over the right center field wall.
2: Nationals Radio Network, so 6-0 Nats. Cade Cavalli on the hill and throwing darts in the eighth with 9 Ks already to his name.
27: Here's the set. 3-2 pitch to Conforto is on the way. Yay! Strike three called over the outside corner. Cavalli lets out a scream. He has finished off 8 scoreless innings on one hit. He has 10 strikeouts for the 4th time in his career. A masterpiece from Cade Cavalli here this afternoon.
2: So a gem for Cavalli, finished tossing 8 innings, the 10 Ks, make him the first Washington pitcher with 8-plus scoreless innings and 10 Ks since Steven Strasburg back in 19. Guardians, Tigers. Tigers strike first in the third. They take a 1-0 lead into the sixth.
27: Two outs, bases empty, 2-2. Fly ball, left field. Way back in left. And gone. Eduardo Valencia got a curveball over the plate, and he did not miss. Number 5 makes it a 2-0 lead.
2: 97.1, the ticket, and the Tigers blank the Guardians 3-0. Rookie debuts on deck. That's next. SportsCenter All Night continues. It's ESPN Radio.
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2: The Milwaukee Brewers rallied for a 5-4 victory over the Los Angeles Dodgers on Thursday night to stay alone atop the National League standings. Rookie Drew Allar threw for a pair of touchdowns and ran for another during an impressive debut as the Pittsburgh Steelers surged past the Green Bay Packers 28-9. And number one draft pick Fernando Mendoza threw a touchdown pass in his preseason debut for the Las Vegas Raiders in a 27-14 loss to the Arizona Cardinals.
13: With the first pick in the 2026 NFL Draft, the Las Vegas Raiders select Fernando Mendoza.
14: I'm just looking forward to get to work, prove at the next level. Now I step into a great game of the NFL. 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
2: SportsCenter All Night, ESPN Radio, and the all-new ESPN app, SiriusXM Channel 80. I'm Chris Burnett. Remember that? Wasn't that long ago. 106 days, to be exact. Tonight, the rookie and former number one overall pick got his feet wet in his first preseason game. Las Vegas named Kirk Cousins the starter earlier in camp. Takes the pressure off the young buck just a bit. Mendoza spoke after the game, though, and shared his thoughts on what it was like to play in his first NFL game.
14: Yeah, first I want to thank God and my teammates and coaches for allowing me the opportunity. Today was an invigorating experience where there's not many moments where you feel fully alive, and on the field is when you feel fully alive, especially in the NFL atmosphere. So I want to give thanks to that. It was great to get out there, get my feet wet. You know, at first, especially the first drive, felt a little sped up because so much anticipation and excitement. However, I feel like my teammates around me protected me very well, and they helped slow me down, and I think it was a good experience.
2: And Mendoza finished 10 of 16 for 97 yards and the touchdown. And how about the reaction elsewhere? ESPN Radio's Q Myers on game night.
15: to be honest, he was actually out there longer than I expected him to be. I thought that they were going to, you know, have him go in there for maybe a quarter and a half, maybe get it to halftime, and then let the third-string quarterback and the fourth-string quarterback finish it off. It's preseason game number one. But clearly they wanted to get him a little bit more action, a little bit more burn, and, you know, get him out there comfortable. And look, when he's in a rhythm, and we saw this multiple times, when he's seen the ball go through the hoop a couple times, I always used to like to use the basketball reference, it seems like he's really on. So I think that that's what they saw, and they really wanted to give him that opportunity on that last drive to get into the end zone. They didn't get that. They had to kick a field goal, and that ended up not being connected. So, but if, I mean, all in all, first time out there, not bad, not great, but it's a first time performance.
2: So, Coach Kubiak, do we have a starting QB?
16: Yeah, well, you know, Kirk's been getting the reps with the ones. I think he's had a solid training camp, and, you know, it's his job to lose.
2: Well, there you have it. Raiders next game, Thursday, August 20th at the Texans, and that will be on ESPN. In Pittsburgh, it was the Drew Aller Show in the Steelers' 28-9 win over the Packers. Aller was 10 of 13, 153 yards, tossed two touchdown passes, three drives, all three result in touchdowns. Aller after the game on his performance.
17: I think my job as a quarterback is to go out and put up points no matter what the situation is. So I feel like we did a good job of that. And it wasn't just me out there. I had 10 other guys and then including the coaching staff and obviously with Coach McCarthy calling the plays, but the whole offensive staff doing a great job of, you know, getting us into successful plays and allowing us to go out there and be successful. So it's a total team effort and no matter what. And then obviously defense and special teams, you know, did a really good job tonight too. So it wasn't just one phase or one player that won the game tonight.
2: So one preseason game in the books. The competition for QB2 in Pittsburgh, it'll continue heading into preseason game number two. Titans 49ers Robert Saleh returning to face his former team at Levi's Stadium in the Bay Area, and 49ers head coach Kyle Shanahan making his return to the sideline following a serious car accident that he was in back on July 14th. Titans Cam Ward did play. 49ers Brock Purdy did not.
27: Cam turns, hands to Pollard. Pollard patiently into the end zone. That is a Titans touchdown. Tony Pollard with the first score. How about that? Titans go 95 yards. First time they touch the football in 2026.
2: 104.5 The Zone. Quite a drive there. Pollard would finish with four rushes, 22 yards, and the touchdown. And the Titans would finish with the win, 19-13 over the 49ers. Cam Ward, 5 of 12, 57 yards. No touchdowns, but no interceptions. Carnell Tate, 3 targets, no receptions. That's the fourth overall pick in this past year's NFL draft. The Titans' next game, August 23rd against the Seahawks. 49ers next Thursday at the Chargers. Speaking of the Chargers-Texans, 2026 has brought some significant changes to the Chargers organization with two new coordinators. We got our first look at that on Thursday. Justin Herbert did not play. Trey Lance would get the start at QB for LA. Davis Mills and Graham Mertz sharing snaps for Houston with QB1 CJ Stroud watching. And we'll jump all the way to the fourth.
19: From the one, Johnson, pistol formation behind DJ. See if he can finish it off. Gets the handoff into the end zone. Second time, Amar Johnson. And he deserved that one after the catch and run.
2: ALT 98.7 Los Angeles. This one, all Chargers.
19: Here we go. DJ rolling to his left. Looking at the end zone. Throwing. Got him. Oh, God. Swoboda almost got his hand on it. It was intended for Ross. And Ross caught it. Touchdown, Chargers. 3 yards. Nice job, DJ. Threw a missile.
2: And LA wins it 27-7. Trey Lance, 12 of 20, 164 yards. No touchdowns, an interception. He had 3 rushes for a team-high 27 yards. And Davis Mills, 9 of 15 for 82 yards and a touchdown. Chargers next game Thursday against San Francisco. The Texans next game next Thursday versus Las Vegas, that'll be on ESPN. Colts Patriots, former top 5 pick Anthony Richardson got the start at quarterback for Indianapolis. He's got a lot to prove coming in as QB2 behind Daniel Jones. Drake May not part of this one for New England. Both starters resting after their joint practices. So backup Tommy DeVito got the start Thursday. AJ Brown, you ask? Not out there either. At least for this one, it was so-so.
20: Rolling to the right. Leonard, and he throws it downfield. A little chuck and duck, and it's going to land incomplete. The game will come to an end.
0: here at Gillette in a 13-13 tie.
2: 98.5, the Sports Hub. Not much to take away from this one. Tommy DeVito, 13-22, 138 passing yards and a passing touchdown. He played the entire first half. Anthony Richardson, 11-14, 145 passing yards, 53 rushing yards. He added a rushing touchdown, did throw an interception. Richardson, he went 8-for-9, 108 passing yards and a rushing touchdown over his final two drives. And he spoke after the game on just what the last few months of his life have been like.
12: Feels good, honestly. These past few months just of my life have been, you know, a little weird, you know, especially coming back from the eye injury and then not playing football in a long time. So getting back into my groove, it was a little rocky start for me in the beginning. But, you know, the guys on the sideline were just telling me just take a next play and just go next play after that. And we find a way to move the ball and eventually put some points up.
2: So the Pats' next game at home against the Eagles on August 22nd. The Colts at home against the Falcons on the same day. Chris Burnett with you here on SportsCenter All Night. Back to baseball, Reds, White Sox. And I keep saying it, but the AL Central leading White Sox doesn't get old. Reds 5 games back from the final wild card spot in the National League. Team meetings are short. Just win and then win again. And these two brought the bats. We pick it up in the fourth. Reds up 5-4.
27: The pitch. Stevenson swings and he sends one high in the air. It's deep to left. And Tanachi back at the wall. Out of room. It is gone. A 3-run home run. Tyler Stevenson. It is a 4-run fourth for the Reds. 8-4 Cincinnati.
2: 700 WLW. The White Sox, they did not go quietly, that's for sure. Small rally in the last two innings, but eventually came up short. Reds beat the Sox here 9-8. For the Reds, they win a series 2-1, have won 6 of 7 road series this year against American League opponents. The Reds improved to 19-12 in one-score games this season. That's the fourth best record in the major leagues. And the White Sox, the lead in the AL Central over the Tigers down to just 2.5 games. White Sox start a 3-game series at Detroit on Friday. They were swept by Detroit in June. Rangers, Angels. Angels got this one 7-0. Mike Trout, 3-for-5 and an RBI. Back-to-back 3-hit games for the first time since 2018. All 6 hits in the last 2 games have been singles. And the Rangers, they've now lost 4 of the last 5. They're 2 games back of the Astros for the AL West lead, a half game back of the Tigers for the 3rd and final wild card spot. SportsCenter All Night, ESPN Radio, more preseason football. Good lineup on Saturday. Bears host the Browns in Chicago. The Browns, we know that one, QB battle. The Bears, they're coming off a trip to the postseason, and they'll rest QB1 Caleb Williams. But Bears head coach Ben Johnson, he made some noise this week, saying he wants the Bears to break the NFL record for the highest scoring offense ever. Damian Woody joined Unsportsmanlike and says, hey, I'm all in on the confidence.
21: I love that. And I'm going to just give you guys a quick story. Rex Ryan coached me with the New York Jets his first year. Very first thing he told us offensively, we're going to lead the league in rushing. We're going to lead the league in rushing. And you know what we did that year? We led the league in rushing. I like when coaches make proclamations. I like when they're bold and stuff like that. Players eat that type of stuff up. A lot of things had to happen for the Chicago Bears in order to, you know, have that happen. I think Caleb Williams had to be more consistent. Their receivers have to be big time. Roma Dunze has to be big time. Luther Burden has to be big time. But listen, Ben Johnson is a mad scientist. I love his brashness, and I love that he put that on the table for his team.
2: So what is the record? Well, glad you asked. It's 37.9 points per game set by the Denver Broncos back in 2013. The quarterback on that one, that would have been MVP that season, Peyton Manning. Also on Saturday, Rams-Chiefs. Mahomes returned to the field. It'll have to wait, but the talk doesn't. ESPN's Dan Orlovsky recently unveiled a ranking that included Mahomes at number 9 in the league in decision-making. Matt Jones was a little puzzled about the decision, and he shared this on Matt and Myron.
1: When it comes to decision making, Patrick Mahomes, somebody has to make the decisions that have won those Super Bowls. Now, I understand if you do, you know, mechanics and ball placement, whatever, that's quarterback dork speak. But when it comes to decision making, you cannot be good at football unless your decision making is good. You just can't. I would argue you could almost say decision making and ability is right next to each other. I could understand having Matthew Stafford first because I actually think he does make elite decisions. I think Josh Allen's weaknesses are Patrick Mahomes' weaknesses. It's just Patrick Mahomes wins more.
2: He does. But we'll have to wait longer on Mahomes. Maybe the following Saturday, August 23rd at Tampa Bay. NFL preseason action tonight. More preseason tomorrow night. Falcons Broncos are one of three games on the slate. Atlanta's Tua Tagovailoa is one of two QBs hoping to win the job against Michael Penix. Freddie Coleman on Freddie and Harry says, better make this decision tough, Tua.
3: They brought you in to be a backup. What are you going to do about it? I know it's preseason, but the more you can establish that you can be a guy that they can look at, this is a chance for you, Tua Tagovailoa, to do this on Friday night versus the Denver Broncos. I don't care if they're playing guys that are going to be working, delivering packages for FedEx within 2 or 3 weeks. You better go out there and look like a competent, efficient, dominant quarterback. If you have any kind of less than stellar performance, you will have made up the mind for Kevin Stefanski and the Atlanta Falcons. Hey, Michael, take your time. When you're ready, we'll get you out here.
2: Hey, Tua said he should be the guy. So, Tua, go be the guy. Broncos, Falcons, coming your way Friday night. And how about one more time from Canton? Kicker Adam Vinatieri joined Amber and Ian to discuss getting the nod as a kicker in the Hall.
4: It's a very difficult position to get into the Hall at, you know, as a specialist, a punter, a kicker, whatever. So obviously, Jan Stenerud changed the position when he was the first soccer-style type kicker. And so, I mean, he revolutionized kicking at that point. Morten Andersen, and I gave him a little juice in my speech. He knows I absolutely adore him and love him. He was my hero growing up as a kid. It was a humongous honor for him to knock on my door. Like I said, I give him a little zinger in it, but he knows how much I love him and how much I care about him. I couldn't have picked a better person to knock on my door. It was super emotional when he did because how much I looked up to him. And there's people that, you know, the position is maybe not respected the same as some other positions, but you got to be pretty dang good to get that knock on the door as a kicker. That's for sure.
2: Awesome story there. And he said it well. You got to be pretty good. Time to check in on the W when we get back. 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
1: They say solo home runs won't beat you in baseball unless you're the Yankees playing the Mariners Thursday. The call from Seattle Sports, 7:10 a.m.
3: The 2-2. Swung on, cranked. Left field. It's high. It's deep. It is gone. Weston Wilson, a solo home run. And the Mariners have the lead. 1-0 Mariners. Weston Wilson strikes. Only the second home run Max Fried has given up this year.
0: Number four.
1: Major League Baseball took center stage in Iowa for the Field of Dreams game, and Kyle Schwarber made sure the fans enjoyed the show. 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
4: Out of a stretch, the delivery. Oh, this ball's hammered toward right field. It is high. It has a serious chance. Back to the wall is Kiesel. He's at the wall, and he jumps home, and he knocked it over. He jumped to catch it. It hit his glove, and the ball dropped over the wall. And the Phillies are going to jump up 4-1. I mean, I feel bad for Kiesel and great for Schwarber at the same time.
0: Number three.
1: Fernando Mendoza made his pro debut for the Raiders and gave the Vegas faithful a glimpse into their future on Raider Nation Radio, 9:20 a.m.
5: Dasher on the inside slot. Fernando looking left across the middle. Caught. Touchdown. Jack Besh. Fernando Mendoza. A rifle to Jack Besh. And the Raiders score six. Touchdown. Las Vegas Raiders.
0: Number two.
1: Cade Cavalli was dealing in the nation's capital, and teammate Abi Ortiz made sure he got all the run support he needed with this three-run shot on the Nationals radio network.
6: Gausman to the belt. Abrams does not run. The pitch is launched. Right center field. Crow Armstrong going back to the wall. And there it goes. Abi Ortiz does it again. It's 5-0 Nationals. Ortiz with a three-run clout over the right center field wall.
0: Number one.
1: And our top sound of the night, Boston had lost five straight games before Caleb Durbin helped them break that streak in the grandest way possible. 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
7: Here's the pitch, and it is driven in the left field. It is back and has gone. A slam for Durbin, and the Red Sox lead it 5-0. Who needs 10 fingers? Durbin. Tone setting of the Red Sox. Finally a big swing in Toronto.
1: And that was Durbin's second career grand slam. He just had his first on August 4th against the White Sox. SportsCenter All Night, ESPN Radio. Back to the W Mystics Aces. Aces Asia Wilson balling this year. Averaging a WNBA best 26.3 points per game, on pace to be the second highest points per game in WNBA history, trailing, well, herself from 2024. The Mystics, they had a seven-game win streak snapped Tuesday. The Aces, hoping to clinch a playoff spot on Thursday, will jump to the fourth quarter here.
8: On the fingertips of Dugalich. Young steps it back for a new season.
1: Amazon Prime and the Aces win this one 83-76. They clinch that playoff spot. That's for the eighth straight season. They're the second team to clinch a playoff berth this season, along with the Lynx. Jackie Young, a season high, 32 points. Second regular season game with 30 points and 5 assists. Asia Wilson, season low, 15 points. Two of her three lowest scoring games this season have been in August. And Becky Hammon, for Vegas, the fifth head coach to make the playoffs in each of the first five seasons. Sparks Liberty. Liberty rolling lately. Scored 90-plus points in nine consecutive games, longest streak by a team in league history. Sparks, not so much. Sparks are allowing 93.6 points per game, second most by a team this season. We'll jump ahead again to the fourth quarter here.
9: Clutch time here at Barclays Center. Stewart. Sizing up Hamby. Stewart's for Breanna Stewart.
1: Amazon Prime and the Liberty win it 85-81. They've won five consecutive home games, tied for their longest streak this season. Jonquel Jones, 11 points, 18 rebounds, most by any New York player this season. New York is 42-6 when Jones records a double-double in her career. Breanna Stewart, 11 points, 6 rebounds. She now has 2,975 points with New York, passing Cappy Pondexter for fourth most in Liberty history. The Sparks, they trailed by as many as 28 points in this one. 40 points in the fourth quarter, though. Their most in any quarter since the league moved to a quarter system back in 2006. Ray Spurrell, 28 points, 5 of 10 on three-point field goals. Most points in a game in her career. Dream Sun. Dream currently sitting in fourth place in the league with an eye toward the postseason. Sun, second to last place. Dream's Alicia Gray was busy Thursday night, though.
10: And Gray drills another up to four threes. 29 for Gray, 29 for Howard. May the best bestie outscore the other.
1: NBC Sports Boston and the Dream win at 104-69. The 35-point win, the third largest win in franchise history. 800-point game this season, fourth most in the WNBA, and extends a franchise record for most within a season. Alicia Gray, 29 points, 3 rebounds, 3 assists, tied for the second most points scored in her career. Howard and Gray, third game in which both of them scored 25 points, the most such games by any duo in Dream history, and the 18th duo in WNBA history to each score 25 points in 3 games. The Sun, 35-point loss, tied for the largest loss this season. NFL preseason coming your way, that and more when SportsCenter All Night continues. It's ESPN Radio.
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0: 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Coming up on SportsCenter All Night. Fernando Mendoza hits the field for his first taste of NFL action.
26: You can hear the crowd here at Allegiant Stadium. Raider Nation is looking for a great future with the number one pick overall, the Heisman Trophy winner out of Indiana.
0: People will come, Ray. People will most definitely come.
10: The 2-0 to Schwarber. Swung on. Hit deep. Headed for the corn. And that ball is gone. Lead off home run for Kyle Schwarber to electrify the crowd here in
0: National League powerhouses square off in L.A.
27: Here's the 3-1, and he missed inside. It's another bases-loaded walk. Back-to-back bases-loaded walks by Ortiz and Hamilton, and the Brewers lead it 2-0.
0: The drama continues in the Bayou.
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1: Coming up, NFL preseason is a go. 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It's getaway day in baseball. Drama in Baton Rouge again. And we check in on the latest in the W. Let's take it to the desert, though. Home to both these teams, Cardinals, Raiders in Las Vegas, preseason time. Everybody locked into this one to see former Heisman winner, national champion, and number one overall pick in April's draft, quarterback Fernando Mendoza. We knew ahead of time Kirk Cousins would get the start. We also knew Mendoza would play. Believe the quote pregame was, he'll get plenty of reps. This one really about Mendoza, though, and in the second quarter.
30: Fernando is in the shotgun here on a third down. A little bit of pressure. Fernando looking right the whole way. Going up in the air for an outstanding catch. Again, is Jack Besh enough for a first down? And this is what we've wanted to see from Jack Besh. Be that possession receiver on third down, EA. And he comes through and makes a big catch for Fernando Mendoza.
1: And there's the first completion. 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
26: Besh on the inside slot. Fernando looking left across the middle. Caught. Touchdown. Jack Besh. Fernando Mendoza. A rifle.
9: Yes.
26: To Jack Besh. And the Raiders score six. Touchdown. Lost.

0: passes were slants, his most of any route. Raiders head coach Clint Kubiak on what he saw from Mendoza tonight.
1: You know, I thought he led a good scoring drive as far as getting in and out of the huddle and commanding the group and getting the play calls down. You know, I saw the same guy that we've seen in practice. I see, an ascending player. I guess got to keep getting better.
0: So that from the Raiders for Arizona. Running back Jeremiah Love, 11 rushes, 58 yards, 3 receptions in his preseason debut, former number 3 overall pick. And the Cardinals, first team to score a touchdown on the first 3 offensive possessions of a preseason game since the Bills did it in 2022. Cardinals next game, Saturday, August 22nd against the Cowboys. And for the Raiders, Thursday, August 20th at the Texans. That will be on ESPN. Lions Bengals, Burrow's Bengals, in fact, and Joe Burrow got the start at quarterback tonight for Cincinnati. What we'd heard all offseason, guys, got to get better on the O-line. Got to keep Burrow upright, right? After all, guy missed 8 games last year due to a turf toe injury. So here we go. First quarter, new year. Stay upright, Joe.
2: Second down and 7 from the 50. Play action fake and a deep drop. Burrow gets hit and sacked. Back at the 41-yard line, a 9-yard loss on the sack.
0: ESPN 1530. Well, that didn't go as planned. That was this year. It sounded like last year. Burrow somewhat efficient, though. 2 series under his belt tonight. 5 of 6, 39 yards. Completed his first 5 pass attempts of the game. And in comes QB2 and seasoned vet Joe Flacco. Flacco in the second quarter.
2: Second and goal from the 4, shotgun snap to Flacco. Fakes a handoff, nice. Short pass. Jack Hendry's toward the end zone. Touchdown!
3: Nice.
2: Bengals, as the rookie tight end out of Texas catches the short pass from Joe Flacco and runs it in for the score.
0: And not much sledding from there for either team. That turned out to be the only touchdown in this one as we move to the end.
2: Clifford in the victory formation. This should be the final snap of the game. He takes the snap. His right knee hits the turf. And the final 10 seconds are about to run off the clock. The final score in the preseason opener, Cincinnati 16, Detroit 14.
0: And Bengals QB Joe Burrow after the game on that sack.
4: Today, to take an extra game, is that frustrating for you?
5: The game for you, that's football. Obviously, places we can be better.
0: So probably not thrilled. I get it. As for the other quarterbacks, Detroit quarterback Jared Goff did not play. Luke Altmyer got the start, 130 yards, a touchdown, and 2 interceptions. Lions next game, August 22nd against Washington. For the Bengals, August 22nd against Chicago. Packers Steelers, Mike McCarthy and Aaron Rodgers in yellow and black. That's different. Was announced well before the game Rodgers would not suit up. Believe he made that clear as well this week with his "it's not real football" comment. Well, it was real for some. Green Bay sent quarterback Jordan Love out there. Small sample size. Love 3 for 5, 18 yards, just kicking the rust off. This one turned into the Drew Aller show, though. Steelers QB Aller in the third quarter.
6: Here's a dart of a throw and a crossing pattern. It's complete to Wiegand. Wiegand pulling away. Inside the 30. Inside the 20. Inside the 10. Racing down the right sideline and caught at the 2-yard line. Caden Wiegand, a 75-yard pickup on a quick slant to the left.
0: The call there from WDVE 102.5 FM. Then, same quarter, Aller again.
6: Aller gets a snap. Will keep and will go into the end zone. Fake to the left, back to the right. It's a Pittsburgh Steelers touchdown for Drew Aller.
2: Stop peeking in the backfield, defender.
6: The Steelers take a knee, and that will be that. The Mike McCarthy era is underway here in Pittsburgh.
7: And it looks like there's going to be more points. Just saying.
6: That's the end of the game. And the final score, the Steelers 28 and the Packers 9.
0: And Drew Aller, 10 of 13, 153 yards, 2 touchdown passes, 3 drives, 3 touchdowns. Not bad. Mason Rudolph, 10 of 11, 93 yards, completed his first 9 passes. That's his most consecutive completions to start a game. His most regular season completions to start a game is 8, that in 2024. And Will Howard, 7 of 9, 86 yards. Steelers head coach Mike McCarthy after the game on the status of his QB room.
3: No, I really like the room. I think it's a really good quarterback room, and I thought they played that way tonight. So.

0: you know, the first series, a little bumpy. We had the sack, on the double-A blitz. But I thought Mason, was a 16, 17, 18 play drive. So that's exactly what I was looking for from him. And I thought both Will and Drew, you know, Will had some peaks and valleys there because some things that didn't go quite right. And I thought he did a really good job, his composure. Playing through the 2-minute drill was excellent. And I even thought about doing, giving Drew a 2-minute drill at the end there. But, I just, when you get to that point in game, you worry about just being healthy and so forth. But I really liked the performance of all three quarterbacks tonight.
1: So the quarterback room is packed and the battle is on for QB2 there in Pittsburgh. The Steelers next face the Jets on August 21st. And the jury is out on if Aaron Rodgers will make an appearance. SportsCenter All Night, ESPN Radio. If you build it, they will come. Well, they built it, and they all came. Phillies Twins, third edition of the MLB Field of Dreams game, first since 2022 in Dyersville, Iowa, home to the famous movie from 1989 starring Kevin Costner. That said, the field and the dreams weren't the only storylines. Twins Byron Buxton making his return, been on the shelf since July 29th with a right hip injury. And didn't want to be traded off this team at the deadline. Twins manager Derek Shelton joined Freddie and Harry early in the day.
2: Well, to me personally, it means a ton because I think it speaks that he wants to be part of our culture and he wants to be part of our club. And then, I mean, this is bigger than an organization. This is a city. This is someone that, in Byron's case, is committed to being here. I think he looks at him. I know he looks at himself as a twin. He loves the loyalty aspect. He looks at guys like Kirby Puckett and Joe Mauer that spent their whole career as a twin. And I think he embodies what a twin is. And being able to get him back on the field is something that's going to be really important for us in the last 40 games of the season.
1: So Buxton back in the lineup, batting second. Well, Philly's batting first. In the first, Kyle Schwarber at the plate.
3: The 2-0 to Schwarber. Swung on, hit deep, headed for the corn, and that ball is gone! Leadoff home run for Kyle Schwarber to electrify the crowd here in Dyersville. 1-0 Phillies.
1: 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Don't go far. In the fourth.
4: Out of a stretch, the delivery. Oh, this ball's hammered toward right field. It is high. It has a serious chance. Back to the wall is Keistrel. He's at the wall, and he jumps home, and he knocked it over. He jumped to catch it. It hit his glove, and the ball dropped over the wall. Wow, and the Phillies are going to jump up 4-1. I mean, I feel bad for Keistrel and great for Schwarber at the same time.
1: So make that home runs number 36 and 37, most in baseball. His 224th with the Phillies. That is now seventh most in franchise history. And this one stayed all Phillies in the seventh.
3: A look at second in the 1-2 pitch. Brandon swings, smokes it right field. Long run for Keisha, looking up at the wall, and it's gone. And Brandon Marsh sends one into the cornfield. A two-run home run for Marsh. And the Phillies now with a 7-1 lead here in the seventh inning as Marsh hits his 17th of the season.
1: So Buxton and the Twins managed to get one across, but the Phillies win this one 7-1. They move a half game ahead of the Diamondbacks for the third NL wildcard spot. For the Twins, an MLB worst right now, .351 win percentage in interleague games this season. Bryce Harper extended his on-base streak to 18 games, third longest active streak in Major League Baseball, the longest in the National League. Red Sox, Blue Jays, two teams with their eyes on the postseason. Blue Jays first in the AL East, Sox second in the wild card spot. Big story here was Max Scherzer getting the nod for Toronto. Scherzer inching ever so close to 3,000 innings pitched and got through the first inning to join Justin Verlander as the only active players with 3,000 in their careers. Didn't come without a cost, though. Sox grabbed the early lead. We'll pick it up in the eighth. Boston leading 1-0.
5: Here's the pitch, and it is driven into left field. It is back. It is gone. A slam for Durbin, and the Red Sox lead it 5-0. Who needs 10 fingers? Durbin. Tone setting of the Red Sox. Finally a big swing in Toronto.
1: WEEI 93 FM, that was Durbin's second career Grand Slam, just had his first on August 4th against the White Sox, and Boston still wasn't done. Two more in the ninth, and the Sox smacked the Blue Jays 7-0. Max Scherzer tossed five innings, gave up three hits, one run. He did strike out four, and for the Red Sox, it's their 12th shutout this season, tied for the third most in baseball. and snaps a season-high five-game losing streak. Mariners-Yankees in the Bronx. Yankees chasing the Jays in the division, but own the AL wildcard race, up eight games. The Mariners, they're just trying to make this interesting. Five back in the AL West, just 3.5 back for a wild card spot. Yankees trying to clinch the four-game series here, won the first two. We'll pick it up in the second with Seattle at the plate.
6: The 2-2. Swung on, cranked. Left field. It's high. It's deep. It is gone. Weston Wilson, a solo home run. And the Mariners have the lead. 1-0 Mariners. Weston Wilson strikes. Only the second home run Max Fried has given up this year.
1: Seattle Sports, 7:10 a.m., and the Mariners would keep the lead from there. Turns out it was all they needed. Scoreless game from that point forward, and Seattle wins it 1-0. He said it there, but Max Fried, the second home run he's allowed this season, had gone exactly 54 consecutive innings without allowing one. The Mariners, ninth shutout win this season, third on the road, and their 29th game with one or fewer runs scored. That's the most in baseball. SportsCenter All Night, ESPN Radio, and things you did not see coming on Thursday. Washington Commanders QB Jaden Daniels and his legal team sent a cease and desist to LSU on August 5th regarding his name, image, and likeness. Why? Good question. Stems from LSU giving his number 5 jersey to cornerback DJ Pickett, the jersey Daniels wore during his 2023 Heisman-winning season. Pickett wore number 3 during his first season with the Tigers last year en route to becoming a freshman All-American. Now he wants his old number back. Some think the issue is wrong thing, wrong time for Daniels, though. Mike Golic Jr. on the Golics.
7: This just doesn't invite any conversations that you could or should want if you're Jaden Daniels, right?
8: No.
7: This is usually an argument you want other people to make on your behalf. You want LSU fans indignant that someone was given the number of a Heisman Trophy winner at that school. And instead, what you've done is, and especially with the statement, invited a comparison that's not going to be a winner for you. Like, Jaden Daniels is one of 3 Heisman Trophy winners in LSU's history. That is an incredible accomplishment. Wanting to be treated the same as Joe Burrow, who not only won a national championship there, but authored one of the best college football seasons of the 21st century, isn't a comparison that's going to be a winning value proposition for you.
1: All right, so tough to blame him there. Either way, it's Pickett's jersey for 2026 when he and LSU welcome Clemson to town Saturday, September 5th of week one. Number 1 in the National League, meet number 2 in the National League. That's next. SportsCenter All Night continues. It's ESPN Radio.
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1: 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Chris Burnett with you here on SportsCenter All Night. Back to the Diamond. We head out west. Brewers, Dodgers, number one in the National League, meet number two in the National League. Both these teams full speed ahead to the postseason, and it could just be a preview. 28% chance for the Dodgers and the Brewers to meet in the NLCS per ESPN Analytics, the highest projected matchup for the National League. More analytics, Dodgers with a 76% chance to earn a bye coming into Thursday. Brewers, a 79% chance to win the NL Central. We'll pick this one up in the sixth. Milwaukee up 2-1.
20: Send to Teller. Set at the chest. There go the runners. Here comes the pitch. And the fly ball in the deep right center field is way back there. And it is a three-run pinch hit home run for Max Muncy.
1: AM 570 LA Sports. Game still close. Jumping ahead to the ninth inning.
21: Ground ball right side. Base hit. Churio around third. He will score. Mitchell's headed to third. He'll make it there. Jake Bowers delivers. It's 5-4 Milwaukee. Just served it through the right side. Past the shift. The Brewers have scored three times on five hits in the ninth inning.
1: 620 WTMJ, and that would do it. The Brewers beat the Dodgers 5-4. They become the first team in baseball to reach 75 wins for the second straight season. Second team to do that in consecutive years in the last 20 years. They joined the Yankees in 09 and 2010. For Max Muncy, his 131st career home run at Dodger Stadium. And for the Dodgers, their first loss this season when leading by multiple runs in the ninth inning or later. At 52-0, they had been one of six teams undefeated in that situation entering the night. Pirates, Marlins. Pirates on a three-game skid, trying to get back in the win column. Apparently closed the door and had a heart-to-heart meeting on Wednesday night. They sent Braxton Ashcraft to the hill. Marlins going for the sweep at home after taking the first two. Well, Pittsburgh had other plans there. Scoreless until the fifth. Pirates enter the eighth up 5-0.
21: Here's a 1-2 and a swing and a fly ball hit to deep left field. And this ball is back and this ball is gone. A home run, Rafael Flores Jr. Three-run shot to deep left. And the Pirates blowing out the Marlins. They're up 8-0. What a response after the closed-door meeting last night. And they have really shown up today.
1: 93.7 The Fan, and just when you thought they might hang it up, they decided to get some more frustration out. Well, Flores did. One inning later in the ninth.
21: A swing fly ball. Flores trying for another home run. This one's out of here. He's driven in six. Another three-run home run for Rafael Flores Jr., his second in as many innings. The Pirates are up 13-0.
1: That second shot made him the third Pirates catcher with two home runs and six RBI in the last 50 seasons. Staying in the ninth, Ashcraft still on the mound for Pittsburgh.
21: Extraordinary effort for the 26-year-old out of Robinson, Texas. Swing, fly ball, center. Mangum back. He's there. He's got it. Braxton Ashcraft, a complete game victory. His 12th win of the season. He throws a three-hitter here in Miami. And the Pirates wallop the Marlins 13-1. What a game for Braxton Ashcraft.
1: Indeed it was. Ashcraft's first career complete game and first by a Pirates pitcher since Paul Skeens in 2025. Cubs-Nationals. Cubs enter Thursday three games back of the Brewers for the NL Central lead. Nationals not out of it just yet, but they have their work cut out for them for sure. Well, Thursday didn't start out bad. Washington at the plate in the fifth.
3: Gausman to the belt. Abrams does not run. The pitch is launched right center field. Carl Armstrong going back to the wall. And there it goes. Bobby Ortiz does it again. It's 5-0 Nationals. Ortiz with a three-run clout over the right center field wall.
1: Nationals Radio Network. So 6-0 Nats. Cade Cavalli on the hill and throwing darts. In the eighth with 9 Ks already to his name.
3: Here's the set. 3-2 pitch to Conforto is on the way. Yay! Strike three called over the outside corner. Cavalli lets out a scream. He has finished off 8 scoreless innings on one hit. He has 10 strikeouts for the 4th time in his career. A masterpiece from Cade Cavalli here this afternoon.
1: So a gem for Cavalli. Finished tossing 8 innings. The 10 Ks make him the first Washington pitcher with 8-plus scoreless innings and 10 Ks since Steven Strasburg back in 19. Guardians, Tigers. Tigers strike first in the third. They take a 1-0 lead into the sixth.
21: 2 outs, bases empty, 2-2. Fly ball, left field. Way back in left. And gone. Eduardo Valencia got a curveball over the plate, and he did not miss. Number 5 makes it a 2-0 lead.
1: 97.1, the ticket, and the Tigers blank the Guardians 3-0. Rookie debuts on deck. That's next. SportsCenter All Night continues. It's ESPN Radio.
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1: The Milwaukee Brewers rallied for a 5-4 victory over the Los Angeles Dodgers on Thursday night to stay alone atop the National League standings. Rookie Drew Allar threw for a pair of touchdowns and ran for another during an impressive debut as the Pittsburgh Steelers surged past the Green Bay Packers 28-9. And number one draft pick Fernando Mendoza threw a touchdown pass in his preseason debut for the Las Vegas Raiders in a 27-14 loss to the Arizona Cardinals.
32: With the first pick in the 2026 NFL Draft, the Las Vegas Raiders select Fernando Mendoza.
33: I'm just looking forward to get to work, prove at the next level. Now I step into a great game of the NFL. 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
1: 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I'm Chris Burnett. Remember that? Wasn't that long ago. 106 days, to be exact. Tonight, the rookie and former number one overall pick got his feet wet in his first preseason game. Las Vegas named Kirk Cousins the starter earlier in camp. Takes the pressure off the young buck just a bit. Mendoza spoke after the game, though, and shared his thoughts on what it was like to play in his first NFL game.
33: Yeah, first I want to thank God and my teammates and coaches for allowing me the opportunity. Today was an invigorating experience where there's not many moments where you feel fully alive, and on the field is when you feel fully alive, especially in the NFL atmosphere. So I want to give thanks to that. It was great to get out there, get my feet wet. You know, at first, especially the first drive, felt a little sped up because so much anticipation and excitement. However, I feel like my teammates around me protected me very well, and they helped slow me down, and I think it was a good experience.
1: And Mendoza finished 10 of 16 for 97 yards and the touchdown. And how about the reaction elsewhere? ESPN Radio's Q Myers on game night.
34: To be honest, he was actually out there longer than I expected him to be. I thought that they were going to, you know, have him go in there for maybe a quarter and a half, maybe get it to halftime, and then let the third-string quarterback and the fourth-string quarterback finish it off. It's preseason game number one, but clearly they wanted to get him a little bit more action, a little bit more burn, and, you know, get him out there comfortable. And look, when he's in a rhythm, and we saw this multiple times, when he's seen the ball go through the hoop a couple times, I always used to like to use the basketball reference, it seems like he's really on. So I think that that's what they saw, and they really wanted to give him that opportunity on that last drive to get into the end zone. They didn't get that. They had to kick a field goal, and that ended up not being connected. So, all in all, first time out there, not bad, not great, but it's a first time performance.
1: So, Coach Kubiak, do we have a starting QB?
2: Yeah, well, you know, Kirk's been getting the reps with the ones. I think he's had a solid training camp, and, you know, it's his job to lose.
1: Well, there you have it. Raiders' next game, Thursday, August 20th at the Texans, and that will be on ESPN. In Pittsburgh, it was the Drew Aller Show and the Steelers' 28-9 win over the Packers. Aller was 10 of 13, 153 yards, tossed two touchdown passes, three drives, all three result in touchdowns. Aller after the game on his performance.
3: I think my job as a quarterback is to go out and put up points no matter what the situation is. So I feel like we did a good job of that. And it wasn't just me out there. I had 10 other guys and then including the coaching staff and obviously with Coach McCarthy calling the plays, but the whole offensive staff doing a great job of, you know, getting us into successful plays and allowing us to go out there and be successful. So it's a total team effort and no matter what. And then obviously defense and special teams, you know, did a really good job tonight too. So it wasn't just one phase or one player that won the game tonight.
1: So one preseason game in the books. The competition for QB2 in Pittsburgh, it'll continue heading into preseason game number two. Titans 49ers Robert Saleh returning to face his former team at Levi Stadium in the Bay Area, and 49ers head coach Kyle Shanahan making his return to the sideline following a serious car accident that he was in back on July 14th. Titans Cam Ward did play. 49ers Brock Purdy did not.
6: Cam turns, hands to Pollard. Pollard patiently into the end zone. That is a Titans touchdown. Tony Pollard with the first score. How about that? Titans go 95 yards. First time they touch the football in 2026.
1: 104.5 The Zone. Quite a drive there. Pollard would finish with four rushes, 22 yards, and the touchdown. And the Titans would finish with the win, 19-13 over the 49ers. Cam Ward, 5 of 12, 57 yards, no touchdowns, but no interceptions. Carnell Tate, 3 targets, no receptions. That's the fourth overall pick in this past year's NFL draft. The Titans' next game, August 23rd against the Seahawks. 49ers next Thursday at the Chargers. Speaking of the Chargers, Chargers-Texans. 2026 has brought some significant changes to the Chargers organization with two new coordinators. We got our first look at that on Thursday. Justin Herbert did not play. Trey Lance would get the start at QB for LA. Davis Mills and Graham Mertz sharing snaps for Houston with QB1 CJ Stroud watching. And we'll jump all the way to the fourth.
9: From the one, Johnson, pistol formation behind DJ. See if he can finish it off. Gets the handoff into the end zone. Second time, Amar Johnson. And he deserved that one after the catch and run.
1: ALT 98.7 Los Angeles. This one, all Chargers.
9: Here we go. DJ rolling to his left. Looking for the end zone. Throwing. Got him. Oh, God. Swoboda almost got his hand on it. It was intended for Ross. And Ross caught it. Touchdown, Chargers. 3 yards. Nice job, DJ. Threw a missile.
1: And LA wins it 27-7. Trey Lance, 12 of 20, 164 yards, no touchdowns, an interception. He had 3 rushes for a team-high 27 yards. And Davis Mills, 9 of 15 for 82 yards and a touchdown. Chargers next game Thursday against San Francisco. The Texans next game next Thursday versus Las Vegas, that'll be on ESPN. Colts Patriots, former top 5 pick Anthony Richardson got the start at quarterback for Indianapolis. He's got a lot to prove coming in as QB2 behind Daniel Jones. Drake May, not part of this one for New England. Both starters resting after their joint practices. So backup Tommy DeVito got the start Thursday. A.J. Brown, you ask? Not out there either. At least for this one, it was so-so.
10: Rolling to the right. Leonard, and he throws it downfield. A little chuck and duck, and it's going to land incomplete. The game will come to an end here at Gillette in a 13-13 tie.
1: 98.5, the Sports Hub. Not much to take away from this one. Tommy DeVito, 13-22, 138 passing yards, and a passing touchdown. He played the entire first half. Anthony Richardson, 11-14, 145 passing yards, 53 rushing yards. He added a rushing touchdown, did throw an interception. Richardson, he went 8-9, 108 passing yards and a rushing touchdown over his final two drives. And he spoke after the game on just what the last few months of his life have been like.
11: Feels good, honestly.
0: these past few months just of my life have been, you know, a little weird, you know, especially coming back from the eye injury and then not playing football in a long time. So getting back into my groove, it was a little rocky start for me in the beginning, but you know, the guys on the sideline were just telling me just take the next play and just go next play after that, and we found a way to move the ball and eventually put some points up.
1: So the Pats' next game at home against the Eagles on August 22nd, the Colts at home against the Falcons on the same day. Chris Burnett with you here on SportsCenter All Night. Back to baseball, Reds, White Sox, and I keep saying it, but the AL Central leading White Sox doesn't get old. Reds 5 games back from the final wild card spot in the National League. Team meetings are short. Just win, and then win again. And these two brought the bats. We pick it up in the fourth. Reds up 5-4.
7: The pitch. Stevenson swings, and he sends one high in the air. It's deep to left. Antonacci back at the wall. Out of room. It is gone. A 3-run home run. Tyler Stevenson. It is a 4-run fourth for the Reds. 8-4 Cincinnati.
1: 700 WLW. The White Sox, they did not go quietly, that's for sure. Small rally in the last two innings, but eventually came up short. Reds beat the Sox here 9-8. For the Reds, they win a series 2-1, have won 6 of 7 road series this year against American League opponents. The Reds improved to 19-12 in one-score games this season. That's the fourth best record in the major leagues. And the White Sox, the lead in the AL Central over the Tigers, down to just 2.5 games. White Sox start a 3-game series at Detroit on Friday. They were swept by Detroit in June. Rangers, Angels. Angels got this one 7-0. Mike Trout, 3-for-5 in an RBI. Back-to-back 3-hit games for the first time since 2018. All 6 hits in the last 2 games have been singles. And the Rangers, they've now lost 4 of the last 5. They're 2 games back of the Astros for the AL West lead, a half game back of the Tigers for the 3rd and final wild card spot. SportsCenter All Night, ESPN Radio, more preseason football. Good lineup on Saturday. Bears host the Browns in Chicago. The Browns, we know that one, QB battle. The Bears, they're coming off a trip to the postseason, and they'll rest QB1 Caleb Williams. But Bears head coach Ben Johnson, he made some noise this week, saying he wants the Bears to break the NFL record for the highest scoring offense ever. Damian Woody joined Unsportsmanlike and says, hey, I'm all in on the confidence.
8: I love that. And I'm going to just give you guys a quick story. Rex Ryan coached me with the New York Jets his first year. Very first thing he told us offensively, we're going to lead the league in rushing. We're going to lead the league in rushing. And you know what we did that year? We led the league in rushing. I like when coaches make proclamations. I like when they're bold and stuff like that. Players eat that type of stuff up. A lot of things had to happen for the Chicago Bears in order to, you know, have that happen. I think Caleb Williams had to be more consistent. Their receivers have to be big time. Roman Dunze has to be big time. Luther Burden has to be big time. But listen, Ben Johnson is a mad scientist. I love his brashness, and I love that he put that on the table for his team.
1: So what is the record? Well, glad you asked. It's 37.9 points per game set by the Denver Broncos back in 2013. The quarterback on that one, that would have been MVP that season, Peyton Manning. Also on Saturday, Rams-Chiefs. Mahomes returned to the field. It'll have to wait, but the talk doesn't. ESPN's Dan Orlovsky recently unveiled a ranking that included Mahomes at number 9 in the league in decision-making. Matt Jones was a little puzzled about the decision, and he shared this on Matt and Myron.
11: When it comes to decision-making, Patrick Mahomes, somebody has to make the decisions that have won those Super Bowls. Now, I understand if you do, you know, mechanics and ball placement, whatever, that's quarterback dork speak. But when it comes to decision-making, you cannot be good at football unless your decision-making is good. You just can't. I would argue you could almost say decision-making and ability is right next to each other. I could understand having Matthew Stafford first, because I actually think he does make elite decisions. I think Josh Allen's weaknesses are Patrick Mahomes' weaknesses. It's just Patrick Mahomes wins more.
1: He does. But we'll have to wait longer on Mahomes. Maybe the following Saturday, August 23rd at Tampa Bay. NFL preseason action tonight. More preseason tomorrow night. Falcons-Broncos are 1 of 3 games on the slate. Atlanta's Tua Tagovailoa is 1 of 2 QBs hoping to win the job against Michael Penix. Freddie Coleman on Freddie and Harry says, Better make this decision tough, Tua.
5: They brought you in to be a backup. What are you going to do about it? I know it's preseason, but the more you can establish that you can be a guy that they can look at, this is a chance for you, Tua Tagovailoa, to do this on Friday night versus the Denver Broncos. I don't care if they're playing guys that are going to be working, delivering packages for FedEx within 2 or 3 weeks. You better go out there and look like a competent, efficient, dominant quarterback. If you have any kind of less than stellar performance, you will have made up the mind for Kevin Stefanski and the Atlanta Falcons. Say, hey, Michael, take your time. When you're ready, we'll get you out here.
1: Well, hey, Tua said he should be the guy. So, Tua, go be the guy. Broncos, Falcons, coming your way Friday night. And how about one more time from Canton? Kicker Adam Vinatieri joined Amber and Ian to discuss getting the nod as a kicker in the Hall.
12: It's a very difficult position to get into the Hall at, you know, as a specialist, a punter, a kicker, whatever. So obviously, Jan Stenerud changed the position when he was the first soccer-style type kicker. And so, I mean, he revolutionized kicking at that point. Morten Andersen, and I gave him a little juice in my speech. He knows yep. I absolutely adore him and love him. He was my hero growing up as a kid. It was a humongous honor for him to knock on my door. Like I said, I give him a little zinger in it, but he knows how much I love him and how much I care about him. I couldn't have picked a better person to knock on my door. It was super emotional when he did because how much I looked up to him. And, there's people that, you know, the position is maybe not respected the same as some other positions, but you got to be pretty dang good to get that knock on the door as a kicker. That's for sure.
1: Awesome story there. And he said it well. You got to be pretty good. Time to check in on the W when we get back. SportsCenter All Night continues. 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
2: They say solo home runs won't beat you in baseball unless you're the Yankees playing the Mariners Thursday. 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
4: The 2-2. Swung on, cranked. Left field. It's high. It's deep. It is gone. Weston Wilson, a solo home run. And the Mariners have the lead. 1-0 Mariners. Weston Wilson strikes. Only the second home run Max Fried has given up this year.
1: Number four.
2: Major League Baseball took center stage in Iowa for the Field of Dreams game, and Kyle Schwarber made sure the fans enjoyed the show. 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
5: Out of a stretch, the delivery. Oh, this ball's hammered toward right field. It is high. It has a serious chance. Back to the wall is Keystrel. He's at the wall, and he jumps out. He knocked it over. He jumped to catch it. It hit his glove, and the ball dropped over the wall. Wow, and the Phils are going to jump up 4-1. I mean, I feel bad for Keystrel and great for Schwarber at the same time.
1: Number three.
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6: Basher on the inside slot. Fernando looking left across the middle. Caught. Touchdown. Jack Besh. Fernando Mendoza. A rifle to Jack Besh. And the Raiders score six. Touchdown. Las Vegas Raiders.
1: Number two.
2: Cade Cavalli was dealing in the nation's capital, and teammate Abi Ortiz made sure he got all the run support he needed with this three-run shot on the Nationals radio network.
7: Gausman to the belt. Abrams does not run. The pitch is launched. Right center field. Crow Armstrong going back to the wall. And there it goes! Abi Ortiz does it again. It's 5-0 Nationals. Ortiz with a three-run clout over the right center field wall.
1: Number one.
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8: Here's the pitch, and it is driven in the left field. It is back and has gone. A slam for Durbin, and the Red Sox lead it 5-0. Who needs 10 fingers? Durbin. Setting of the Red Sox, finally a big swing in Toronto.
2: And that was Durbin's second career grand slam. He just had his first on August 4th against the White Sox. SportsCenter All Night, ESPN Radio, back to the W Mystics Aces. Aces Asia Wilson balling this year, averaging a WNBA best 26.3 points per game, on pace to be the second highest points per game in WNBA history, trailing, well, herself from 2024. The Mystics, they had a seven-game win streak snapped Tuesday. The Aces, hoping to clinch a playoff spot on Thursday, will jump to the fourth quarter here.
9: Off the fingertips of Jugalooch. Young steps it back for a new season.
2: Amazon Prime and the Aces win this one 83-76. They clinch that playoff spot. That's for the eighth straight season. They're the second team to clinch a playoff berth this season, along with the Lynx. Jackie Young, a season high, 32 points. Second regular season game with 30 points and 5 assists. Asia Wilson, season low, 15 points. Two of her three lowest scoring games this season have been in August. And Becky Hammon, for Vegas, the fifth head coach to make the playoffs in each of the first five seasons. Sparks Liberty. Liberty rolling lately. Scored 90-plus points in nine consecutive games, longest streak by a team in league history. Sparks, eh, not so much. Sparks are allowing 93.6 points per game, second most by a team this season. We'll jump ahead again to the fourth quarter here.
0: clutch time here at Barclays Center. Stewart sizing up Hamby. Stewart! Yeah! First point for the second half for Breanna Stewart.
2: Amazon Prime and the Liberty win it 85-81. They've won five consecutive home games, tied for their longest streak this season. Jonquel Jones, 11 points, 18 rebounds, most by any New York player this season. New York is 42-6 when Jones records a double-double in her career. Breanna Stewart, 11 points, 6 rebounds. She now has 2,975 points with New York, passing Cappy Pondexter for fourth most in Liberty history. The Sparks, they trailed by as many as 28 points in this one. 40 points in the fourth quarter, though. Their most in any quarter since the league moved to a quarter system back in 2006. Ray Spurrell, 28 points, 5 of 10 on three-point field goals. Most points in a game in her career. Dream Sun. Dream currently sitting in fourth place in the league with an eye toward the postseason. Sun, second to last place. Dream's Alicia Gray was busy Thursday night, though.
10: And Gray drills another up to four threes. 29 for Gray, 29 for Howard. May the best bestie outscore the other.
2: NBC Sports Boston and the Dream win at 104-69, the 35-point win, the third largest win in franchise history, 800-point game this season, fourth most in the WNBA, and extends a franchise record for most within a season. Alicia Gray, 29 points, 3 rebounds, 3 assists, tied for the second most points scored in her career. Howard and Gray, third game in which both of them scored 25 points, the most such games by any duo in Dream history, and the 18th duo in WNBA history to each score 25 points in three games. The Sun, 35-point loss, tied for the largest loss this season. NFL preseason coming your way. That and more when SportsCenter All Night continues. 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
20: You can hear the crowd here at Allegiant Stadium. Raider Nation is looking for a great future with the number one pick overall, the Heisman Trophy winner out of Indiana.
21: People will come, Ray. 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
10: The 2-0 to Schwarber. Swung on. Hit deep. Headed for the corn. And that ball.
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22: Here's the 3-1, and he missed inside. It's another bases-loaded walk. Back-to-back bases-loaded walks by Ortiz and Hamilton, and the Brewers lead it 2-0.
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2: 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It's getaway day in baseball. Drama in Baton Rouge again. And we check in on the latest in the W. Let's take it to the desert, though. Home to both these teams, Cardinals, Raiders in Las Vegas, preseason time. Everybody locked into this one to see former Heisman winner, national champion, and number one overall pick in April's draft, quarterback Fernando Mendoza. We knew ahead of time Kirk Cousins would get the start. We also knew Mendoza would play. Believe the quote pregame was, he'll get plenty of reps. This one really about Mendoza, though, and in the second quarter.
26: Fernando is in the shotgun here on a third down. A little bit of pressure. Fernando looking right the whole way. Going up in the air for an outstanding catch. Again, is Jack Besh enough for a first down? And this is what we've wanted to see from Jack Besh. Be that possession receiver on third down, EA. And he comes through and makes a big catch for Fernando Mendoza.
2: And there's the first completion. 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
26: Besh on the inside slot. Fernando looking left across the middle. Caught. Touchdown. Jack Besh. Fernando Mendoza. A rifle.
27: Yes.
26: To Jack Besh. And the Raiders score 6. Touchdown. Las Vegas Raiders.
2: Well, that didn't take long. Mendoza grabs his first touchdown toss in the NFL. Not really official yet, but he becomes the first number one overall pick to throw a touchdown pass in his preseason debut since Baker Mayfield, who had 2 in his debut back in 2018. Cardinals were in the mood to play spoiler, though, in his debut.
27: That will be the final snap of the game. Both teams spill out on the field here at Allegiant Stadium in Las Vegas. They're shaking hands. And after a loss last week in the Hall of Fame game tonight, the starters for the Cardinals got going. And this was a really intriguing first half for both sides.
2: 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Fernando

0: Raiders Thursday, August 20th at the Texans. That will be on ESPN. Lions Bengals, Burrow's Bengals, in fact, and Joe Burrow got the start at quarterback tonight for Cincinnati. What we'd heard all offseason, guys, got to get better on the O-line. Got to keep Burrow upright, right? After all, guy missed 8 games last year due to a turf toe injury. So here we go. First quarter, new year. Stay upright, Joe.
1: Second down and 7 from the 50. Play action fake and a deep drop. Burrow gets hit and sacked. Back at the 41-yard line, a 9-yard loss on the sack.
0: ESPN 1530. Well, that didn't go as planned. That was this year. It sounded like last year. Burrow somewhat efficient, though. 2 series under his belt tonight. 5 of 6, 39 yards. Completed his first 5 pass attempts of the game. And in comes QB2 and seasoned vet Joe Flacco. Flacco in the second quarter.
1: Second and goal from the 4. Shotgun snap to Flacco. Fakes a handoff. Nice. Short pass. Jack Hendry's toward the end zone. Touchdown!
2: Nice.
1: Bengals as the rookie tight end out of Texas catches the short pass from Joe Flacco and runs it in for the score.
0: And not much sledding from there for either team. That turned out to be the only touchdown in this one as we move to the end.
1: Clifford in the victory formation. This should be the final snap of the game. He takes the snap. His right knee hits the turf. And the final 10 seconds are about to run off the clock. The final score in the preseason opener, Cincinnati 16, Detroit 14.
0: And Bengals QB Joe Burrow after the game on that sack.
3: Today, to take an extra hit, was that frustrating for you?
4: It gave a few, that's football. Obviously, places we can be better.
0: So probably not thrilled. I get it. As for the other quarterbacks, Detroit quarterback Jared Goff did not play. Luke Altmyer got the start, 130 yards, a touchdown, and 2 interceptions. Lions next game, August 22nd against Washington. For the Bengals, August 22nd against Chicago. Packers Steelers, Mike McCarthy and Aaron Rodgers in yellow and black. That's different. Was announced well before the game Rodgers would not suit up. Believe he made that clear as well this week with his "it's not real football" comment. Well, it was real for some. Green Bay sent quarterback Jordan Love out there. Small sample size. Love 3 for 5, 18 yards, just kicking the rust off. This one turned into the Drew Aller show, though. Steelers QB Aller in the third quarter.
5: Here's a dart of a throw and a crossing pattern. It's complete to Wiegand. Wiegand pulling away. Inside the 30. Inside the 20. Inside the 10. Racing down the right sideline and caught at the 2-yard line. Caden Wiegand, a 75-yard pickup on a quick slant to the left.
0: The call there from WDVE 102.5 FM. Then, same quarter, Aller again.
5: Aller gets a snap. Will keep and will go into the end zone. Fake to the left, back to the right. It's a Pittsburgh Steelers touchdown for Drew Aller.
6: Stop peeking in the backfield, defender.
5: The Steelers take a knee, and that will be that. The Mike McCarthy era is underway here in Pittsburgh.
7: And it looks like there's going to be more points. Just saying.
5: That's the end of the game with the final score. The Steelers 28 and the Packers 9.
0: And Drew Aller, 10 of 13, 153 yards, 2 touchdown passes, 3 drives, 3 touchdowns. Not bad. Mason Rudolph, 10 of 11, 93 yards, completed his first 9 passes. That's his most consecutive completions to start a game. His most regular season completions to start a game is 8, that in 2024. And Will Howard, 7 of 9, 86 yards. Steelers head coach Mike McCarthy after the game on the status of his QB room.
8: I really like the room. I think it's a really good quarterback room, and I thought they played that way tonight. So, the first series a little bumpy. We had the sack. On the double A blitz, but I thought Mason was a 16, 17, 18 play drive. So that's exactly what I was looking for from him. And I thought both Will and Drew, Will had some peaks and valleys there because some things that didn't go quite right. And I thought he did a really good job, his composure, playing through the 2-minute drill was excellent. And I even thought about doing, giving Drew a 2-minute drill at the end there. But, you get to the point of game, you worry about just being healthy and so forth. But I really liked the performance of all 3 quarterbacks tonight.
0: So the quarterback room is packed and the battle is on for QB2 there in Pittsburgh. The Steelers next face the Jets on August 21st, and the jury is out on if Aaron Rodgers will make an appearance. SportsCenter all night.

0: ESPN Radio. If you build it, they will come. Well, they built it, and they all came. Phillies Twins, third edition of the MLB Field of Dreams game, first since 2022 in Dyersville, Iowa, home to the famous movie from 1989 starring Kevin Costner. That said, the field and the dreams weren't the only storylines. Twins Byron Buxton making his return, been on the shelf since July 29th with a right hip injury, and didn't want to be traded off this team at the deadline. Twins manager Derek Shelton joined Freddie and Harry early in the day.
1: Well, to me personally, it means a ton because I think it speaks that he wants to be part of our culture and he wants to be part of our club. And then, I mean, this is bigger than an organization. This is a city. This is someone that, in Byron's case, is committed to being here. I think he looks at him. I know he looks at himself as a twin. He loves the loyalty aspect. He looks at guys like Kirby Puckett and Joe Mauer that spent their whole career as a twin. And I think he embodies what a twin is. And being able to get him back on the field is something that's going to be really important for us in the last 40 games of the season.
0: So Buxton back in the lineup, batting second. Well, Philly's batting first. In the first, Kyle Schwarber at the plate.
2: The 2-0 to Schwarber. Swung on, hit deep, headed for the corn, and that ball is gone! Leadoff home run for Kyle Schwarber to electrify the crowd here in Dyersville. 1-0 Phillies.
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3: Out of a stretch, the delivery. Oh, this ball's hammered toward right field. It is high. It has a serious chance. Back to the wall is Keystrel. He's at the wall, and he jumps. Oh, and he knocked it over. He jumped to catch it. It hit his glove, and the ball dropped over the wall. Wow, and the Phillies are going to jump up 4-1. I mean, I feel bad for Keystrel and great for Schwarber at the same time.
0: So make that home runs number 36 and 37, most in baseball. His 224th with the Phillies. That is now seventh most in franchise history. And this one stayed all Phillies in the seventh.
2: A look at second in the 1-2 pitch. Brandon swings, smokes it right field. Long run for Keystrel, looking up at the wall, and it's gone. And Brandon Marsh sends one into the cornfield. A two-run home run for Marsh. And the Phillies now with a 7-1 lead here in the seventh inning as Marsh hits his 17th of the season.
0: So Buxton and the Twins managed to get one across, but the Phillies win this one 7-1. They move a half game ahead of the Diamondbacks for the third NL wildcard spot. For the Twins, an MLB worst right now, .351 win percentage in interleague games this season. Bryce Harper extended his on-base streak to 18 games, third longest active streak in Major League Baseball, the longest in the National League. Red Sox, Blue Jays, two teams with their eyes on the postseason. Blue Jays first in the AL East, Sox second in the wild card spot. Big story here was Max Scherzer getting the nod for Toronto. Scherzer inching ever so close to 3,000 innings pitched and got through the first inning to join Justin Verlander as the only active players with 3,000 in their careers. Didn't come without a cost, though. Sox grabbed the early lead. We'll pick it up in the eighth. Boston leading 1-0.
4: Here's the pitch, and it is driven into left field. It is back. It is gone. A slam for Durbin, and the Red Sox lead it 5-0. Who needs 10 fingers? Durbin. Tone setting, and the Red Sox finally a big swing in Toronto.
0: WEEI 93 FM. That was Durbin's second career grand slam. Just had his first on August 4th against the White Sox. And Boston still wasn't done. Two more in the ninth. And the Sox smacked the Blue Jays 7-0. Max Scherzer tossed five innings, gave up three hits, one run. He did strike out four. And for the Red Sox, it's their 12th shutout this season, tied for the third most in baseball, and snaps a season-high five-game losing streak. Mariners-Yankees in the Bronx. Yankees chasing the Jays in the division, but own the AL wildcard race, up eight games. The Mariners, they're just trying to make this interesting. Five back in the AL West, just 3.5 back for a wildcard spot. Yankees trying to clinch the four-game series here, won the first two. We'll pick it up in the second with Seattle at the plate.
5: The 2-2. Swung on, cranked, left field, it's high, it's deep, it is gone! Weston Wilson, a solo home run, and the Mariners have the lead. 1-0 Mariners. Weston Wilson strikes. Only the second home run Max Fried has given up this year.
0: Seattle Sports, 7:10 a.m., and the Mariners would keep the lead from there. Turns out it was all they needed. Scoreless game from that point forward, and Seattle wins it 1-0. He said it there, but Max Fried, the second home run he's allowed this season, had gone exactly 54 consecutive innings without allowing one. The Mariners, ninth shutout win this season, third on the road, and their 29th game with one or fewer runs scored. That's the most in baseball. SportsCenter all night, ESPN Radio, and things you did not see coming on Thursday. Washington Commanders QB Jaden Daniels and his legal team sent a cease and desist to LSU on August 5th regarding his name, image, and likeness. Why? Good question. Stems from LSU giving his number 5 jersey to cornerback DJ Pickett, the jersey Daniels wore during his 2023 Heisman-winning season. Pickett wore number 3 during his first season with the Tigers last year en route to becoming a freshman All-American. Now he wants his old number back. Some think the issue is wrong thing, wrong time for Daniels, though. Mike Golic Jr. on the Golics.
6: This just doesn't invite any conversations that you could or should want if you're Jaden Daniels, right?
7: No.
6: This is usually an argument you want other people to make on your behalf. You want LSU fans indignant that someone was given the number of a Heisman Trophy winner at that school. And instead, what you've done is, and especially with the statement, invited a comparison that's not going to be a winner for you. Like, Jaden Daniels is one of 3 Heisman Trophy winners in LSU's history. That is an incredible accomplishment. Wanting to be treated the same as Joe Burrow, who not only won a national championship there, but authored one of the best college football seasons of the 21st century, isn't a comparison that's going to be a winning value proposition for you.
0: All right, so tough to blame him there. Either way, it's Pickett's jersey for 2026 when he and LSU welcome Clemson to town Saturday, September 5th of week one. Number 1 in the National League? Meet number 2 in the National League. That's next. SportsCenter All Night continues. It's ESPN Radio.
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0: 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Chris Burnett with you here on SportsCenter All Night. Back to the Diamond. We head out west. Brewers, Dodgers, number one in the National League. Meet number two in the National League. Both these teams full speed ahead to the postseason. And it could just be a preview. 28% chance for the Dodgers and the Brewers to meet in the NLCS per ESPN analytics, the highest projected matchup for the National League. More analytics, Dodgers with a 76% chance to earn a bye coming into Thursday. Brewers, a 79% chance to win the NL Central. We'll pick this one up in the sixth. Milwaukee up 2-1.
22: Send to Teller. Set at the chest. There go the runners. Here comes the pitch. And the fly ball. And the deep right center field is way back there. And there's a three-run pinch hit home run for Max Muncy.
0: AM 570 LA Sports. Game still close. Jumping ahead to the ninth inning.
23: Ground ball right side. Base hit. Churio around third. He will score. Mitchell's headed to third. He'll make it there. Jake Bowers delivers. It's 5-4 Milwaukee. Just served it through the right side past the shift. The Brewers have scored three times on five hits in the ninth inning.
0: 620 WTMJ, and that would do it. The Brewers beat the Dodgers 5-4. They become the first team in baseball to reach 75 wins for the second straight season. Second team to do that in consecutive years in the last 20 years. They joined the Yankees in 09 and 2010. For Max Muncy, his 131st career home run at Dodger Stadium. And for the Dodgers, their first loss this season when leading by multiple runs in the ninth inning or later. At 52-0, they had been one of six teams undefeated in that situation entering the night. Pirates, Marlins. Pirates on a three-game skid, trying to get back in the win column. Apparently closed the door and had a heart-to-heart meeting on Wednesday night. They sent Braxton Ashcraft to the hill. Marlins going for the sweep at home after taking the first two. Well, Pittsburgh had other plans there. Scoreless until the fifth. Pirates enter the eighth up 5-0.
24: There's a 1-2 and a swing and a fly ball hit to deep left field. And this ball is back, and this ball is gone. A home run, Rafael Flores Jr., three-run shot to deep left. And the Pirates blowing out the Marlins. They're up 8-0. What a response after the closed-door meeting last night, and they have really shown up today.
0: 93.7, the fan, and just when you thought they might hang it up, they decided to get some more frustration out. Well, Flores did. One inning later in the ninth.
24: A swing fly ball. Flores trying for another home run. This one's out of here. He's driven in six. Another three-run home run for Rafael Flores Jr., his second in as many innings. The Pirates are up 13-0.
0: That second shot made him the third Pirates catcher with two home runs and six RBI in the last 50 seasons. Staying in the ninth, Ashcraft still on the mound for Pittsburgh.
24: Extraordinary effort for the 26-year-old out of Robinson, Texas. Swing, fly ball, center. Mangum back. He's there. He's got it. Braxton Ashcraft, a complete game victory. His 12th win of the season. He throws a three-hitter here in Miami. And the Pirates wallop the Marlins 13-1. What a game for Braxton Ashcraft.
0: Indeed it was. Ashcraft, first career complete game and first by a Pirates pitcher since Paul Skeens in 2025. Cubs Nationals. Cubs enter Thursday three games back of the Brewers for the NL Central lead. Nationals not out of it just yet, but they have their work cut out for them for sure. Well, Thursday didn't start out bad. Washington at the plate in the fifth.
1: Gausman to the belt. Abrams does not run. The pitch is launched right center field. Crow Armstrong going back to the wall. And there it goes. Bobby Ortiz does it again. It's 5-0 Nationals. Ortiz with a three-run clout over the right center field wall.
0: Nationals radio network. So 6-0 Nats. Cade Cavalli on the hill and throwing darts in the eighth with 9 Ks already to his name.
1: Here's the set. 3-2 pitch to Conforto is on the way. Yay! Strike three called over the outside corner. Cavalli lets out a scream. He has finished off 8 scoreless innings on 1 hit. He has 10 strikeouts for the 4th time in his career. A masterpiece from Cade Cavalli here this afternoon.
0: So a gem for Cavalli. Finished tossing 8 innings, the 10 Ks, making the first Washington pitcher with 8-plus scoreless innings and 10 Ks since Steven Strasburg back in 19. Guardians, Tigers. Tigers strike first in the third. They take a 1-0 lead into the sixth.
24: 2 outs, bases empty, 2-2.
23: Fly ball, left field. Way back in left. And gone. Eduardo Valencia got a curveball over the plate, and he did not miss. Number 5 makes it a 2-0 lead.
0: 97.1, the ticket, and the Tigers blank the Guardians 3-0. Rookie debuts on deck. That's next. SportsCenter All Night continues. It's ESPN Radio.
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0: The Milwaukee Brewers rallied for a 5-4 victory over the Los Angeles Dodgers on Thursday night to stay alone atop the National League standings. Rookie Drew Allar threw for a pair of touchdowns and ran for another during an impressive debut as the Pittsburgh Steelers surged past the Green Bay Packers 28-9. And number one draft pick Fernando Mendoza threw a touchdown pass in his preseason debut for the Las Vegas Raiders in a 27-14 loss to the Arizona Cardinals.
26: With the first pick in the 2026 NFL Draft, the Las Vegas Raiders select Fernando Mendoza.
27: I'm just looking forward to get to work, prove at the next level. Now I step into a great game of the NFL. 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
0: SportsCenter All Night, ESPN Radio, and the all-new ESPN app, SiriusXM Channel 80. I'm Chris Burnett. Remember that? Wasn't that long ago. 106 days, to be exact. Tonight, the rookie and former number one overall pick got his feet wet in his first preseason game. Las Vegas named Kirk Cousins the starter earlier in camp. Takes the pressure off the young buck just a bit. Mendoza spoke after the game, though, and shared his thoughts on what it was like to play in his first NFL game.
27: Yeah, first I want to thank God and my teammates and coaches for allowing me the opportunity. Today was an invigorating experience where there's not many moments where you feel fully alive, and on the field is when you feel fully alive, especially in the NFL atmosphere. So I want to give thanks to that. It was great to get out there, get my feet wet. You know, at first, especially the first drive, felt a little sped up because so much anticipation and excitement. However, I feel like my teammates around me protected me very well, and they helped slow me down, and I think it was a good experience.
0: And Mendoza finished 10 of 16 for 97 yards and the touchdown. And how about the reaction elsewhere? ESPN Radio's Q Myers on game night.
28: To be honest, he was actually out there longer than I expected him to be. I thought that they were going to, you know, have him go in there for maybe a quarter and a half, maybe get it to halftime, and then let the third string quarterback and the fourth string quarterback finish it off. It's preseason game number one, but clearly they wanted to get him a little bit more action, a little bit more burn, and, you know, get him out there comfortable. And look, when he's in a rhythm, and we saw this multiple times, when he's seen the ball go through the hoop a couple times, I always used to like to use a basketball reference. It seems like he's really on. So I think that that's what they saw, and they really wanted to give him that opportunity on that last drive to get into the end zone. They didn't get that. They had to kick a field goal, and that ended up not being connected. So, first time out there, not bad, not great, but it's a first-time performance.
0: So, Coach Kubiak, do we have a starting QB?
29: Yeah, well, you know, Kirk's been getting the reps with the ones. I think he's had a solid training camp, and, you know, it's his job to lose.
0: Well, there you have it. Raiders next game, Thursday, August 20th at the Texans, and that will be on ESPN. In Pittsburgh, it was the Drew Allar show. In the Steelers' 28-9 win over the Packers, Allar was 10 of 13, 153 yards, tossed two touchdown passes, three drives, all three result in touchdowns. Allar after the game on his performance.
4: I think my job as a quarterback is to go out and put up points no matter what the situation is. So I feel like we did a good job of that. And it wasn't just me out there. I had 10 other guys and then including the coaching staff and obviously with Coach McCarthy calling the plays, but the whole offensive staff doing a great job of, you know, getting us into successful plays and allowing us to go out there and be successful. So it's a total team effort and no matter what. And then obviously defense and special teams, you know, did a really good job tonight too. So it wasn't just one phase or one player that won the game tonight.
0: So one preseason game in the books. The competition for QB2 in Pittsburgh, it'll continue heading into preseason game number two. Titans 49ers Robert Saleh returning to face his former team at Levi's Stadium in the Bay Area, and 49ers head coach Kyle Shanahan making his return to the sideline following a serious car accident that he was in back on July 14th. Titans Cam Ward did play. 49ers Brock Purdy did not.
7: Cam turns, hands to Pollard. Pollard patiently into the end zone. That is a Titans touchdown. Tony Pollard with the first score. How about that? Titans go 95 yards. First time they touch the football in 2026.
0: 104.5 The Zone. Quite a drive there. Pollard would finish with four rushes, 22 yards, and the touchdown. And the Titans would finish with the win, 19-13 over the 49ers. Cam Ward, 5 of 12, 57 yards. No touchdowns, but no interceptions. Carnell Tate, 3 targets, no receptions. That's the fourth overall pick in this past year's NFL draft. The Titans' next game, August 23rd against the Seahawks. 49ers next Thursday at the Chargers. Speaking of the Chargers, Chargers-Texans. 2026 has brought some significant changes to the Chargers organization with two new coordinators. We got our first look at that on Thursday. Justin Herbert did not play. Trey Lance would get the start at QB for LA. Davis Mills and Graham Mertz sharing snaps for Houston with QB1 CJ Stroud watching. And we'll jump all the way to the fourth.
11: From the one, Johnson, pistol formation behind DJ. See if he can finish it off. Gets the handoff into the end zone. Second time, Amar Johnson. And he deserved that one after the catch and run.
0: ALT 98.7 Los Angeles. This one, all Chargers.
11: Here we go. DJ rolling to his left. Looking at the end zone. Throwing. Got him. Oh, caught. Swoboda almost got his hand on it. It was intended for Ross. And Ross caught it. Touchdown, Chargers. 3 yards. Nice job, DJ. Threw a missile.
0: And LA wins it 27-7. Trey Lance, 12 of 20, 164 yards. No touchdowns, an interception. He had 3 rushes for a team-high 27 yards. And Davis Mills, 9 of 15 for 82 yards and a touchdown. Chargers next game Thursday against San Francisco. The Texans next game next Thursday versus Las Vegas, that'll be on ESPN. Colts Patriots, former top 5 pick Anthony Richardson got the start at quarterback for Indianapolis. He's got a lot to prove coming in as QB2 behind Daniel Jones. Drake May, not part of this one for New England. Both starters resting after their joint practices. So backup Tommy DeVito got the start Thursday. A.J. Brown, you ask? Not out there either. At least for this one, it was so-so.
13: Rolling to the right. Leonard, and he throws it downfield. A little chuck and duck, and it's going to land incomplete. The game will come to an end here at Gillette in a 13-13 tie.
0: 98.5, the Sports Hub. Not much to take away from this one. Tommy DeVito, 13-22, 138 passing yards and a passing touchdown. He played the entire first half. Anthony Richardson, 11-14, 145 passing yards, 53 rushing yards. He added a rushing touchdown, did throw an interception. Richardson, he went 8-9, 108 passing yards and a rushing touchdown over his final two drives. And he spoke after the game on just what the last few months of his life have been like.
16: Feels good, honestly. These past few months just of my life have been, you know, a little weird, you know, especially coming back from the eye injury and then not playing football in a long time. So getting back into my groove, it was a little rocky start for me in the beginning, but you know, the guys on the sideline were just telling me just take a next play and just go next play after that. And we found a way to move the ball and eventually put some points up.
0: So the Pats' next game at home against the Eagles on August 22nd. The Colts at home against the Falcons on the same day. Chris Burnett with you here on SportsCenter all night. Back to baseball, Reds, White Sox. And I keep saying it, but the AL Central leading White Sox doesn't get old. Reds 5 games back from the final wild card spot in the National League. Team meetings are short. Just win and then win again. And these two brought the bats. We pick it up in the fourth. Reds up 5-4.
1: The pitch. Stevenson swings and he sends one high in the air. It's deep to left. Antonacci back at the wall. Out of room. It is gone. A 3-run home run. Tyler Stevenson. It is a 4-run fourth for the Reds. 8-4 Cincinnati.
0: 700 WLW. The White Sox, they did not go quietly, that's for sure. Small rally in the last two innings, but eventually came up short. Reds beat the Sox here 9-8. For the Reds, they win a series 2-1, have won 6 of 7 road series this year against American League opponents. The Reds improved to 19-12 in one-score games this season. That's the fourth best record in the major leagues. And the White Sox, the lead in the AL Central over the Tigers down to just 2.5 games. White Sox start a 3-game series at Detroit on Friday. They were swept by Detroit in June. Rangers, Angels. Angels got this one 7-0. Mike Trout, 3-for-5 in an RBI. Back-to-back 3-hit games for the first time since 2018. All 6 hits in the last 2 games have been singles. And the Rangers, they've now lost 4 of the last 5. They're 2 games back of the Astros for the AL West lead, a half game back of the Tigers for the 3rd and final wild card spot. Sports Center All Night, ESPN Radio, more preseason football. Good lineup on Saturday. Bears host the Browns in Chicago. The Browns, we know that one, QB battle. The Bears, they're coming off a trip to the postseason, and they'll rest QB1 Caleb Williams. But Bears head coach Ben Johnson, he made some noise this week, saying he wants the Bears to break the NFL record for the highest scoring offense ever. Damian Woody joined Unsportsmanlike and says, hey, I'm all in on the confidence.
9: I love that. And I'm going to just give you guys a quick story. Rex Ryan coached me with the New York Jets his first year. Very first thing he told us offensively, we're going to lead the league in rushing. We're going to lead the league in rushing. And you know what we did that year? We led the league in rushing. I like when coaches make proclamations. I like when they're bold and stuff like that. Players eat that type of stuff up. A lot of things had to happen for the Chicago Bears in order to, you know, have that happen. I think Caleb Williams had to be more consistent. Their receivers have to be big time. Roman Dunze has to be big time. Luther Burden has to be big time. But listen, Ben Johnson is a mad scientist. I love his brashness, and I love that he put that on the table for his team.
0: So what is the record? Well, glad you asked. It's 37.9 points per game set by the Denver Broncos back in 2013. The quarterback on that one, that would have been MVP that season, Peyton Manning. Also on Saturday, Rams-Chiefs. Mahomes returned to the field. It'll have to wait, but the talk doesn't. ESPN's Dan Orlovsky recently unveiled a ranking that included Mahomes at number 9 in the league in decision-making. Matt Jones was a little puzzled about the decision, and he shared this on Matt and Myron.
12: When it comes to decision-making, Patrick Mahomes, somebody has to make the decisions that have won those Super Bowls. Now, I understand if you do, you know, mechanics and ball placement, whatever, that's quarterback dork speak. But when it comes to decision-making, you cannot be good at football unless your decision-making is good. If you just can't. I would argue you could almost say decision-making and ability is right next to each other. I could understand having Matthew Stafford first, because I actually think he does make elite decisions. Josh Allen, I think Josh Allen's weaknesses are Patrick Mahomes' weaknesses. It's just Patrick Mahomes wins more.
0: He does. But we'll have to wait longer on Mahomes. Maybe the following Saturday, August 23rd at Tampa Bay. NFL preseason action tonight. More preseason tomorrow night. Falcons-Broncos are 1 of 3 games on the slate. Atlanta's Tua Tagovailoa is 1 of 2 QBs hoping to win the job against Michael Penix. Freddie Coleman on Freddie and Harry says, better make this decision tough, Tua.
17: They brought you in to be a backup. What are you going to do about it? I know it's preseason, but the more you can establish that you can be a guy that they can look at, this is a chance for you, Tua Tagovailoa, to do this on Friday night versus the Denver Broncos. I don't care if they're playing guys that are going to be working, delivering packages for FedEx within 2 or 3 weeks. You better go out there and look like a competent, efficient, dominant quarterback. If you have any kind of less than stellar performance, you will have made up the mind for Kevin Stefanski and the Atlanta Falcons. Hey, Michael, take your time. When you're ready, we'll get you out here.
0: Hey, Tua said he should be the guy. So, Tua, go be the guy. Broncos, Falcons coming your way Friday night. And how about one more time from Canton? Kicker Adam Vinatieri joined Amber and Ian to discuss getting the nod as a kicker in the Hall.
2: It's a very difficult position to get into the Hall at, you know, as a specialist, a punter, a kicker, whatever. Obviously, Jan Stenerud changed the position when he was the first soccer-style type kicker. And so, I mean, he revolutionized kicking at that point. Morten Andersen, and I gave him a little juice in my speech. He knows I absolutely adore him and love him. He was my hero growing up as a kid. It was a humongous honor for him to knock on my door. Like I said, I give him a little zinger in it, but he knows how much I love him and how much I care about him. I couldn't have picked a better person to knock on my door. It was super emotional when he did because how much I looked up to him. And there's people that, you know, the position is maybe not respected the same as some other positions, but you got to be pretty dang good to get that knock on the door as a kicker. That's for sure.
0: Awesome story there. And he said it well. You got to be pretty good. Time to check in on the W when we get back. SportsCenter All Night continues. 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
1: They say solo home runs won't beat you in baseball unless you're the Yankees playing the Mariners Thursday. The call from Seattle Sports, 7:10 a.m.
3: The 2-2. Swung high, cranked. Left field. It's high. It's deep. It is gone. Weston Wilson, a solo home run. And the Mariners have the lead. 1-0 Mariners. Weston Wilson strikes. Only the second home run Max Fried has given up this year.
0: Number four.
1: Major League Baseball took center stage in Iowa for the Field of Dreams game, and Kyle Schwarber made sure the fans enjoyed the show. 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
4: Out of a stretch, the delivery. Oh, this ball's hammered toward right field. It is high. It has a serious chance. Back to the wall is Kiesel. He's at the wall, and he jumps home, and he knocked it over. He jumped to catch it. It hit his glove, and the ball dropped over the wall. And the Phillies are going to jump up 4-1. I mean, I feel bad for Kiesel and great for Schwarber at the same time.
0: Number three.
1: Fernando Mendoza made his pro debut for the Raiders and gave the Vegas faithful a glimpse into their future on Raider Nation Radio, 9:20 a.m.
5: Castro on the inside slot. Fernando looking left across the middle. Caught. Touchdown. Jack Besh. Fernando Mendoza. A rifle to Jack Besh. And the Raiders score six. Touchdown. Las Vegas Raiders.
0: Number two.
1: Cade Cavalli was dealing in the nation's capital, and teammate Abi Ortiz made sure he got all the run support he needed with this three-run shot on the Nationals radio network.
6: Gosman to the belt. Abrams does not run. The pitch is launched. Right center field. Pro Armstrong going back to the wall. And there it goes! Abi Ortiz does it again. It's 5-0 Nationals. Ortiz with a three-run clout over the right center field wall.
0: Number one.
1: And our top sound of the night, Boston had lost five straight games before Caleb Durbin helped them break that streak in the grandest way possible. 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
7: Here's the pitch, and it is driven in the left field. And the Red Sox lead it 5-0. Who needs 10 fingers? Durbin. Tone setting of the Red Sox. Finally a big swing in Toronto.
1: And that was Durbin's second career grand slam. He just had his first on August 4th against the White Sox. SportsCenter All Night, ESPN Radio. Back to the W, Mystics Aces. Aces Asia Wilson, balling this year. Averaging a WNBA best 26.3 points per game. On pace to be the second highest points per game in WNBA history. Trailing, well, herself from 2024. The Mystics, they had a 7-game win streak snapped Tuesday. The Aces, hoping to clinch a playoff spot on Thursday. We'll jump to the fourth quarter here.
8: Off the fingertips of Dugalich. Young steps it back for a new season high. Pours it in. Her first 30-pointer of the season.
1: Amazon Prime and the Aces win this one 83-76. They clinch that playoff spot. That's for the eighth straight season. They're the second team to clinch a playoff berth this season, along with the Lynx. Jackie Young, a season high, 32 points. Second regular season game with 30 points and 5 assists. Asia Wilson, season low, 15 points. Two of her three lowest scoring games this season have been in August. And Becky Hammon, for Vegas, the fifth head coach to make the playoffs in each of the first five seasons. Sparks Liberty. Liberty rolling lately. Scored 90-plus points in 9 consecutive games, longest streak by a team in league history. Sparks, not so much. Sparks are allowing 93.6 points per game, second most by a team this season. We'll jump ahead again to the fourth quarter here.
9: Clutch time here at Barclays Center. Stewart. Sizing up Hamby. Stewart! Yes!
10: The Liberty
9: first points of the second half for Brianna Stewart.
1: Amazon Prime and the Liberty win it 85-81. They've won five consecutive home games, tied for their longest streak this season. Jonquel Jones, 11 points, 18 rebounds, most by any New York player this season. New York is 42-6 when Jones records a double-double in her career. Brianna Stewart, 11 points, 6 rebounds. She now has 2,975 points with New York, passing Cappy Pondexter for fourth most in Liberty history. The Sparks, they trailed by as many as 28 points in this one. 40 points in the fourth quarter, though. Their most in any quarter since the league moved to a quarter system back in 2006. Ray Sporel, 28 points, 5 of 10 on three-point field goals. Most points in a game in her career. Dream Sun. Dream currently sitting in fourth place in the league with an eye toward the postseason. Sun, second to last place. Dream's Alicia Gray was busy Thursday night, though.
10: And Gray drills another up to four threes. 29 for Gray, 29 for Howard. May the best bestie outscore the other.
1: NBC Sports Boston and the Dream win at 104-69. The 35-point win, the third largest win in franchise history. 800-point game this season, fourth most in the WNBA, and extends a franchise record for most within a season. Alicia Gray, 29 points, 3 rebounds, 3 assists, tied for the second most points scored in her career. Howard and Gray, third game in which both of them scored 25 points, the most such games by any duo in Dream history, and the 18th duo in WNBA history to each score 25 points in three games. The Sun, 35-point loss, tied for the largest loss this season. Also for the Sun, it's the fifth instance this season in which a team's starters all failed to score 10 points. They're the only team to do so twice. Again, the Sun dropped this one to the Dream, 104-69, and that'll do it. Coming up next is Unsportsmanlike. 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
5: Passer on the inside slot. Fernando looking left across the middle. Caught. Touchdown, Jack Besh. Fernando Mendoza, a rifle to Jack Besh, and the Raiders score six. Touchdown, Las Vegas Raiders.
4: 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What an honor. The greatest.
1: Wow.
4: 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Eastern here on ESPN Radio, is joining us for the show today. What up, Freddie?
17: I'm good being with you, gentlemen, number one. Number two, I think it's the first time all three of us have been together. We've done shows. Well, I've done shows with Chris. Evan, you and I go back many, many years. We did the Boca Raton Bowl the last couple of years. But all three of us together, like a three horseman effect, it's going to be a good morning on this Friday.
24: Well, quite literally, the horseman.
17: I wasn't trying to shade you, CC.
24: The way I sound right now.
17: I wasn't trying to do that. That was not my intent.
4: CC has been up to no good in the greatest of ways recently. Uh-huh. Do you know yesterday at First Take, we were together. I was throwing it to break. Yeah. I wasn't on camera and he punched me.
17: I heard you say that. I was watching that yesterday. I said, well, is Evan Cohen still alive? Because CC's not a small in the box. So if he hits you, you're going to move.
4: Oh, yeah.
24: Well, Freddie, see, it was a rough day all the way around for Evan on First Take, throwing it to break. Oh, boy. Because we had an incident with Dan Orlovsky where Dano was rubbing Evan's back.
17: Okay.
24: And as we're going to break, they had a certain quarterback from the Cleveland Browns on the screen. It just made it a very awkward moment when Evan said, stop rubbing me. Very, very strange.
4: I didn't know that
24: very
4: was happening.
24: Very
4: way.
24: Strange moment.
4: Yeah.
24: Very awkward. Very unsettling for me to be a part of that moment.
17: Well, put it this way. Hearing this and the post-game recap, now I'm unsettled and uncomfortable after hearing about this.
24: It was one of those situations, Freddie C., where I felt like I needed to go to talk to HR.
4: backfired.
24: It was that kind of time on First Take. It was that kind of crew.
17: It was literally first rub and First Take, wasn't it? Sorry, Evan.
4: When did they want to find the video of you punching me? When was that? Do you remember that?
24: Oh, that was during after Kendrick Perkins giving his A-list point guards. Yeah.
4: Right, yes. So that's when it was. Yes. By the way, I will say one other thing, Freddie, just you and I talking. Nobody else can hear or watch us. I'm going to pretend that CeCe's not here and that nobody's listening. But let me tell you something.
17: What's that?
4: There's a new tag team that developed yesterday. Okay. I'm telling you, the team of Chris Canty and Steve Smith Sr. together
17: was really unreal.
4: Good.
17: Yeah, it was
4: two together. They are like, because they played together. I'm talking as if he's not sitting next to me. They played together with the Ravens, but they played together with the Ravens in the mid-teens, and you would have thought it was yesterday. Those two get back on set together. It's like in the healthiest of positive ways, they're in the locker room. I sat there watching the two of them giving each other crap while talking sports. They are so good together. At one point, I think I offered Steve Smith this job. And so they're like, I think you should just take my job. The two of them are phenomenal together.
24: Well, here's the thing, Freddie. See, what Evan doesn't realize, I've known Steve Smith for 20 years.
4: But right? That doesn't mean you're going to be good together.
24: He played for the Carolina Panthers. Mm-hmm. My parents live in Charlotte.
17: Right, right.
24: So I was playing in his golf outings and catching up with him in the offseason when I'm in town. And then, of course, competing against him and then being his teammate at the end of both of our careers. So that's my dog.
17: Yeah, and by the way, I felt sorry for my boy Harry Douglas because we do the show together on ESPN Radio from 5 p.m. to 8 p.m. Eastern Time, Monday through Friday. And you two were ganging up on Harry Douglas, especially when he had the Falcons going 7-10 and Steve Smith giving him the business. And so Chris Canty joined right in to give him the business.
4: Well, we love Harry, but that was fair.
24: Hey, listen, Freddie, see, the way that Harry Douglas was going through that Falcons schedule, you swear he was on the payroll.
17: He probably is.
24: That's a great point. But I mean, Matt, he's getting a direct call from Matt Ryan in the front office saying, hey, make sure you're kind to us on First Take, sir.
17: Put it this way. I'm sure the Ravens front office had a couple of kind words for you and Steve Smith the way you two were talking about the Baltimore
24: Ravens. What are you talking about, Freddie? See, I was the first one firing John.

0: today from 10 until noon Eastern time. What?
1: We're doing a show together? I didn't know we were doing it together.
2: Mm-hmm.
0: What are you talking about? We literally talked about it yesterday.
3: Canty, he's leaving at 8 again today.
2: Yes.
0: That's why Fred is here. We'll see you tomorrow. We'll do it again tomorrow. Uh-huh. What do you mean? Are you being serious right now? I literally have no idea if you're being
1: serious. There's a lot that's happened in the last 24 hours on my end.
2: Yes.
1: It's hard for me to keep it off.
0: Is this a joke?
2: No, he's not joking.
1: No, I literally forgot I was doing it with you today.
0: Anyway, so this is amazing.
1: Soul Shalom, part two.
0: Oh, my first God. Take. Well, he didn't know, clearly. So, Freddie, here's what happened. So the producers are so great from they First are. Take. And they so Harry Douglas, your tag team partner, was doing the Falcons schedule, as you were just referring to. And it's a big board, and there's a lot going on. They said, hey, listen, it's going to mainly be Harry and Steve Smith and Canty on the Falcons schedule with their analysis. I said, great, that sounds awesome. They said, would you mind doing the that's a win, that's a loss on the iPad for the touchscreen? I said, sure, no problem. The problem was I forgot I was supposed to do it for everyone.
2: Oh,
0: so what happened was Harry does the set. What is it? So what did he put it at? 7 and 10?
2: 7 and 10.
0: Well, CeCe had them at like 5 or 6 wins. Mm-hmm. And he was going through it afterwards, but I never changed it. So if you just tuned in at that time, the critique of Harry Douglas that Canty had, someone could just see, wow, Canty had them at 7 and 10 because I never changed it. I'm just sitting there watching and I forgot to actually change the iPad. So that's on me. So,
3: terrible.
0: Yeah.
2: We're name calling already? Oh, is it 606? We call Evan terrible? We're doing that already?
0: Usually it's before then, Freddie.
1: Nobody is more self-deprecating on ESPN radio than Evan Cohen.
0: Something remotely interesting.
2: Believe me, I watch this show all the time. 100% accurate what you just said, CC, about Evan Cohen.
0: All right. Anyway, last night we had rookies debut preseason football. Let's start with number one overall, Fernando Mendoza, 10 of 16, 97 yards and a touchdown against the Arizona Cardinals. Arizona beat Vegas, if you care about the results on that, 27-14. CC and Freddie, what did you guys see from Mendoza last night?
1: Well, listen, he looked like he was in control. It wasn't too big for him. He made some big boy throws. The touchdown throw that he had, that was on the money on the slam route to Betch. And guess what? This is the guy, Fernando Mendoza, catching the snap and throwing the ball without the laces. That's a veteran savvy move down in there in red zone where everything is sped up. So I was impressed by that. But maybe the best throw that he made was on the touchdown drive, his second drive of the game, where he fires a 20-yard dart to Malik Benson. And it's in between three Arizona Cardinals defenders. That's a big boy throw, man. And so you saw flashes of why he was the number one overall pick. And you got to feel good about where he's at with his overall progress, with his development. And now the question for Clint Kubiak is, how can you find a way for him to build on this performance and have a steady drumbeat, a steady progression as we navigate through the rest of the preseason? But all in all, he checked all the boxes. You feel good about what Fernando Mendoza did on the field and what he had to say about it postgame.
2: To echo CC's thoughts, what you just said, and here's something that Fernando Mendoza has that a lot of people do not have. He has a guy called Tom Brady as a minority owner of the Las Vegas Raiders. Not too many number one picks can come into a situation where you have the greatest of the greats as someone that can be a sounding board for you. Normally, number one picks come into a football team. You know they're not going to be any good more often than not the first season, but you don't have that kind of person where you can say, hey, Tom, what do you think about this? Hey, Tom, what do you think about that? And Tom's going to share that information because he had a big hand in selecting Fernando Mendoza with the first pick of the NFL draft. To have that kind of person and reference point in your building, if you're the Las Vegas Raiders, is only going to accelerate the growth process and the maturation process from a pretty mature guy when it comes to Fernando Mendoza. I don't think we can look at that and just say, that's nothing. If you're Fernando Mendoza, there's nothing that Tom Brady has not seen that he's not going to want to share with you. And also having Kirk Cousins starting the quarterback. Having those two principles as a part of his development could really accelerate this process sooner than later for Fernando Mendoza to be a starting quarterback. Maybe midway through the rookie year, maybe later on. But having those two principles in Kirk Cousins and Tom Brady is a very saving grace that not enough people talk about regarding Fernando Mendoza.
0: Well, let's hear from Mendoza last night postgame after his 10 of 16, 97-yard and a touchdown performance in his rookie debut against the Arizona Cardinals. Here is the former number one overall pick.
4: Now, the first series, I felt a little sped up, so it was good to come back on the sideline, learn from my mistakes, and then the second series, we were able to score. Third series, you know, I missed a read there, and the fourth series, I thought we had a good thing going, and then

0: Unfortunately, I missed the throw at the end. And then overall, I felt that the group that I was in with, you know, they blocked fantastic. They had great routes. The run game was good, you know, and unfortunately, like, I let my teammates down today, but it's a growing experience. And, you know, I feel like we're all growing, and it showed me that I need to grow a lot.
1: Freddie C, I appreciate the sentiment from Fernando Mendoza. I believe he's coming from a genuine place.
2: Yeah.
1: But he plays for the Las Vegas Raiders. If he felt like he let his teammates down yesterday in a preseason loss, spoiler alert, he's going to let his teammates down a whole lot during this upcoming regular season.
3: And vice versa.
1: They ain't going to do a whole lot of winning. No. Like, as good as Kirk Cousins looked, as good as Mendoza looked, they're going to come back to reality when it starts with week one. I can promise you that.
2: Yeah, there's no doubt about that. And one thing that he does have that a lot of people don't have, he has two quality tight ends, and Brock Bowers and Michael Meyer. Those tight ends are better than the wide receiver room that the Las Vegas Raiders have. He has nice guys like Trey Tucker and Jalen Neal and Jack Betch, the rookie, but they're not top-flight guys.
1: Yeah.
2: He has two top-flight tight ends, and that'll work with the running game and Ashton Jenkins, but you're spot on. If he thought things were sped up week one of a preseason game, whenever he gets an NFL game, that's going to be Mach 35, the kind of speeding up that's going to happen mentally and physically that he can't wait to deal with the Las Vegas Raiders.
3: Yeah, I mean, when you think about that offense, I think it's very interesting how they're doing it. They spend money on the offensive line. Tyler Linderbaum, the number one guy that they brought in from the Ravens, a gazillion dollars at that center position. Michael Mayer and obviously the aforementioned Brock Bowers, who may be the best tight end in the sport. Ashton Jeanty, top 10 pick a year ago. They're building it with the quarterback there in terms of the transition, which I've been on the record. Start Cousins as many games as possible, then go to Mendoza maybe next year. If he doesn't take a snap this year, I personally don't care. A lot of people disagree with that. CC always says the best way of getting better at football is playing football. Mm-hmm. But if you want to pencil in one pick for the 2027 NFL draft right now, with the number blank pick, the Las Vegas Raiders select wide receiver Ohio State, Jeremiah Smith. Just pencil it in right now, because that is clearly where we are heading. I know there's two Michigan guys running that team with Spytek and Brady, but they're going to take an Ohio State guy. To Freddie's point, in terms of how they're building it, it is set up for that big-time wide receiver.
1: Speaking of Ohio State receivers, Marvin Harrison Jr. on the board with a touchdown last night?
3: Yeah, we will get to some of the other games from last night, plus... could we have the early signs of a succession plan for a Hall of Famer? We'll get to that next. We're on Sportsmanlike, presented by Progressive Insurance.
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3: CeCe is trying to find people to punch me in the face, which is just an amazing thing. I have never been in a fist fight, and you—I think you wanted Nuno to be the first person in my life to punch me in the face.
1: I did nothing of the sort. I just simply pointed out that Nuno was too eager to ask you the question about whether or not you've been punched in the face.
26: You got knocked the f*** out, man.
1: That was not a punch. That was a love tap.
3: TV.
1: That was a love tap. It was not a punch.
2: It wasn't.
1: Freddie, it was not a punch.
3: Wait, if you're saying it's a love tap,
2: yeah,
3: you know what that means.
1: What's up?
2: What does it
3: that
2: mean?
3: Means you're saying you love me.
1: I do.
2: That's true.
1: I do love you.
2: That is true.
3: What? Look at this.
2: That is true.
3: I love him too. He's wonderful.
2: If he did like, oh wow.
3: Hold on, Freddie. I'm gonna.
1: No. It's more of a brotherly love. This is a brotherly love.
2: It's a brotherly.
1: This is not, I don't have the same kind of love that Dan Orlovsky has.
2: A brotherly.
1: This is a brotherly love.
2: It's a brotherly.
1: This is a brotherly love. This is a we fight all the time kind of love.
2: So already,
3: you know what's amazing, Freddie? Also,
2: what's
3: so
2: that?
3: In my ear, you know, as if he needs to do this. Nuno, our producer, says, "Boy, you oversold that."
27: Yeah, you did.
2: Wow, really, Nuno? Come on, Nuno.
1: You did oversell it.
3: He said
1: that
3: punched
1: I punched
3: him.
1: You. I didn't punch you. It's a love tap.
2: You know what it is? When you're not as big as you, CeCe,
3: thank you.
2: Any kind of brotherly shove
3: right.
2: is going to displace human beings because I'm sure you know your strength, but you don't know your strength because you're the hitter. Not the hit-e.
3: Thank
2: and
3: you,
2: usually
3: Freddie.
2: The hit-e's are the ones that'll say, that was a little bit more than a shove or a little bit more than a punch.
1: Freddie C., was that a shove or was it a punch or was it a tap?
2: It was a tap from your standpoint. The hit-e, I'm sure, would have a difference of opinion.
1: I don't know, man. I don't know. If we put that out on social media for Unsportsmanlike with a poll,
2: uh-huh.
1: there's no way that people feel like that was a punch.
2: Yeah, it was not a punch.
1: It was not a punch at all. It was a tap.
2: Well, see, when you're used to hitting people being hit, CC, you don't worry about those things. Evan doesn't have to worry about being hit or hitting people.
3: Not so anymore. Anything,
2: right.
1: If you think that sure. was a punch, it makes it easier to understand how you threw 8 interceptions in a game.
3: Which is another thing they felt the need to bring up.
1: It makes it easier to process
3: in
1: that.
3: I don't understand. I felt like I was sitting there watching Adam Vinatieri's Hall of Fame speech.
2: Mm-hmm.
3: By the way, if you missed, he was on Amber and Ian. Go back and listen on the podcast, 8 p. to 10 p. Eastern after Freddie and Harry here on ESPN Radio, where he like destroyed everybody. In the middle of this, I got CeCe quote unquote punching me, Orlovsky rubbing my back, and then they broke into how bad I was as a football player, which I'm not saying is wrong, but that's not what we were talking about in the midst of First Take. So
27: I like that Orlovsky pretended like he was surprised by it, like he hasn't heard this information multiple times. He's like, what? 8 interceptions?
3: No, I don't think.
27: We've definitely told Orlovsky that.
3: No, I know, but I thought he acted like he knew it yesterday.
27: Yeah, it seemed like he was surprised.
3: Oh,
27: can we bring up one more First Take thing?
3: Oh, jeez.
27: Don't worry, Evan. This one's not about you.
2: Okay.
27: Canty, what were you wearing on your chest?
1: What do you mean?
3: It's cool, that pin.
27: It looked like an exploded sun was popping out of your chest.
2: Oh, stop it.
1: It was a flower. It was a brooch.
2: Thank you.
27: A brooch.
3: You don't wear brooches?
27: Yeah. Yeah, I'm not a big brooch guy. Sorry.
1: What was wrong with it?
2: There was nothing wrong with this.
27: It was noticeable.
2: It was nothing wrong
3: That's
2: with this.
3: That's the point. It's supposed to be noticeable.
27: Yeah, yeah.
1: Right?
27: No, it was.
3: I thought it looked great.
27: We noticed it.
1: So what are you saying, Pat? Pat, are you saying I need to retire it?
27: I think we hang that one in the rafters.
2: Nope.
1: Wow. CeCe,
2: nope. Do not pay attention, CeCe, to non-suit guys.
1: Okay.
2: Like Pat Costello.
3: Explain, attention. Go deeper on that. I like this.
2: Anybody who knows how to wear a suit, like Chris Canty, like Evan Cohen, like Freddie Coleman, we understand exactly how accessories will make the suit. Guys like Pat Costello only wear suits for special events. They don't have that kind of suit game or suit knowledge to criticize people wearing brooches on suits.
27: I don't know. People have seen me in a suit, Freddie. I look pretty good. So
2: yeah, you wear them 3 times a year.
1: So it's what Pat Costello doesn't realize is that my wife bought me that for Father's Day.
2: Attaboy.
1: And my wife is in the beauty and fashion industry. And yeah. What Pat is saying, mm-hmm. He knows better when it comes to men's fashion
2: mm-hmm.
1: than my wife, whose job it is mm-hmm. to sell fashion and beauty.
2: Get him. Got him. Good.
1: Just saying that.
27: I'm not saying anything about Mel Canty.
1: Okay.
3: Pat, right. I didn't hear a response on this. Pat, do you have anything else to say on this?
1: Now Pat is going to make me self-conscious about wearing my wife bought me. Because here's the thing.
3: Do you have another
1: It's a lose-lose situation. Okay. If I do wear it, then Pat Costello's going to jump all over me. If I don't wear it, then my wife is going to be on my ass. So I can't win either way now with the brooch.
2: Here's how you win, CeCe.
1: How?
2: They use the great line from the great singer Ray Charles. You better keep her. I know it's cheaper.
1: Oh, that's true. That is true.
27: So, do you have another one today or what?
0: Yeah. Are you brooch guy now?
1: I don't have a brooch today. Are you disappointed in me?
2: No, I'm not disappointed, but I wouldn't be brooch shamed by Pat Costello and Nuno.
27: Yeah, bring back the frog. What happened to the frog?
1: I'll bring back Hopper. He'll come back.
2: That looks tight, by the way. That looks tight.
1: He has a name.
3: Oh, God. Tune in for baseball action tomorrow as the Braves host the Diamondbacks. 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Mm-hmm. Probably a little too early, but nonetheless, Drew Aller, 2026 third-round pick out of Penn State, yesterday in the Steelers' victory in preseason against the Green Bay Packers, 28-9, Drew Aller goes 10 of 13, 153 yards, and 2 touchdowns. Now, all the quarterbacks numerically for the Steelers looked good last night. Mason Rudolph, 10 of 11. Will Howard, 7 of 9. They all looked pretty good. Aaron Rodgers did not play against his former team. But Drew Aller is a very interesting prospect. A couple of years ago, we said after his, you know, season with Penn State, when the Giants had a top 5 pick in the draft, when they took Abdul Carter, also out of Penn State, maybe if he would have come out, the Giants would have taken him. He felt like a Giants kind of quarterback.
1: Yeah, they lost in the semifinal of the college football playoff, correct?
3: So, and that, by the way, I'm glad you brought that up. I was talking to Joe Fortenbaugh earlier today, who's here. He's hosting Get Up in for Greeny today, and Joe's a Penn State grad. And he said, okay, like Aller may be good, but go look at all of the big games he played in, and that the numbers went down in the biggest of moments, which is an interesting thing with that. But have you seen enough in college, and then obviously it's only one game, CeCe, to say Drew Aller may be the guy that they can turn to post-Rodgers?
1: Well, listen, I will say this. Both the young quarterbacks for Pittsburgh look good. Will Howard looked good, too. I mean, the touchdown throw that got called back by Robert Tonyan, that was a hell of a throw. Great ball placement. Put it where only his receiver could get it in a dangerous part of the field. I thought both of them showed a command of the offense. But Drew Aller, a big guy that can move around a little bit, strong arm, they've had success with guys like that in Pittsburgh. And so with Mike McCarthy being there, for the Steelers organization to go outside of the box and make that kind of hire, an established head coach as opposed to an up-and-comer, that tells me that they're willing to do something different in order to solve the riddle that is figuring out who the franchise quarterback is for the long term. And Mike McCarthy is there, no doubt, to try to figure out if one of these young guys in that quarterback room can be the answer, and if not, have eyes toward the 2027 draft to get somebody in there that can be. So it was a good sign, a positive for Steelers fans, the fact that both of the quarterbacks showed so well in Green Bay in the first preseason game.
3: And Freddie, to that point, like, I guess the question then becomes, is it on the board for Aller to be the guy, as CeCe was talking about? Because, like, I don't think it's on the board for Will Howard to be the successor for Rodgers for this reason.
2: Okay.
3: They hype him left and right when Tomlin was there and when McCarthy's there. If Will Howard was going to be the guy, Kansas State, Ohio State, why would Mason Rudolph still be there, right? Why would they need the Mason Rudolph part of this equation? So I don't think that's on the board for you. Mm-hmm. Do you think it's on the board that Allard could be the guy one day for the Steelers?
2: You don't draft a guy in the third round, the quarterback position, just to be a placeholder. There was a reason why they drafted Drew Allard, because they believed in Will Howard. They would not have taken Drew Allard that high. They would have taken a quarterback maybe in the fifth or sixth round, or somebody's an undrafted free agent. You take a quarterback in the third round, and especially when he looked like that last night, 10 of 13, 153 yards passing, two touchdowns passing, one rushing. They took him in the third round for a reason, because they wanted to have a quarterback competition. They believe having two guys from big power schools. Will Howard, we saw what he did at college. I thought he was underdrafted in the sixth round of Ohio State. He should have gone higher, in my opinion, but that's neither here nor there. But you bring in a Drew Allard, you're thinking, if either one of these guys can pass the test once Aaron Rodgers finally retires, then we got something with two young quarterbacks. That was a big reason, in my opinion, guys, why they took Drew Allard with the third round pick. They could have waited until the fourth or fifth round. They said, no, he's on the board. We believe that guy can be the next terrific quarterback as a succession plan. That's why they took him to the third round, because I think they still have reservations about Will Howard.
3: The other rookie to note here is Jeremiah Love, number 3 overall pick, Arizona Cardinals running back, 11 carries, 58 yards, 5.3 per carry, 3 catches, 14 yards. CC, you gave the ooh on that. What did you see from Jeremiah Love last night?
1: He got some juice. He got some juice. He's going to be hard to tackle in the open field, and the guy always finishes falling forward. That's a sign of a really good running back, but whether it's outside of the numbers, whether it's in between the tackles, he got some get up and go. And so when you think about what he can be in that Cardinals offense with some of the weapons that they have, Michael Wilson, Trey McBride, start to feel good about the skill position core that they're building out in the desert.
3: Yeah, no question about that in terms of his ability. The team's ability, obviously, another question. All right, there were legit QB1s that played last night. We will get into their performances, current QB1s, and one former QB1 that we need to discuss that played in the preseason last night. We will do that after I tell you about something really cool going on with Sherwin-Williams starting today. 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
0: Hey, it's Golic. 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
24: If I were to ask you what makes for a good night's sleep, you'd probably say a dark, quiet room, not too many things on your mind. 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Temperature may be one of the most underappreciated factors in sleep. 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Most experts will recommend a room temperature of 60 to 67 degrees Fahrenheit. 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I'm Dr. Sanjay Gupta, helping you live a better life.
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0: of us said it has to be on the board. Freddie Coleman, the specific point, go back on the podcast and listen. Why are you drafting someone in the third round at the quarterback position if you're not at least considering that guy to one day be the guy in theory? Now, let's talk about the guys who have been the guys. Joe Burrow played last night, completed his first five pass attempts of the game. But the one thing that everyone seems to be talking about for the quarterback with the Cincinnati Bengals, they beat Detroit 16-14, is that he played under center and he got sacked yet again. He got sacked yet again. So what did we learn from Burrow in his preseason performance last night, CC?
1: I thought Burrow was fine. Listen, playing under center is going to take some getting used to in terms of the overall timing of it. The embarrassing part was Orlando Brown Jr. in the offensive line not protecting the way that they need to, giving up pressures, giving up hits to rookie edge rushers, rookie defenders. That's a no-fly zone when it comes to one of the elite quarterbacks, or what a lot of people bill as one of the elite quarterbacks in today's game. So I would say this, like, this is a situation where Cincinnati has to find a way to try to protect Joe Burrow. Starting with the under center scheme, that's a good place to begin, but there's more that has to be done. And clearly, when it comes to their offensive line, there are some deficiencies there that they're going to have to find ways to navigate around. So yeah, I think that the Cincinnati Bengals, for the first preseason outing, it was fine, but Joe Burrow got hit a little more, got pressured a little more for my taste than I would like to see.
2: Yeah, I go to that hit on third and fourth in the second series at the Lions 38-yard line, and it looked like a complete whiff by the offensive line. And I'm thinking, if you're Cincinnati, maybe it's not a good idea to put him out there in other preseason games. And I know they want to not get off to a slow start. That has plagued this football team a lot during the Joe Burrow era when it comes to Cincinnati. But that was the hit that really kind of was a red light moment for me, CC. I'm thinking, man, third and four, he's trying to get the ball out of his hands quickly. And he got to that step, and the guy was right in his face. I'm thinking, I don't know if you play with your money maker, play with your food that way if you're Cincinnati. He's already going to be in harm's way anyway with an offensive line with their deficiencies. And if you're not going to run the ball enough to help him out, whether he's under center or not, then you're not helping Joe Burrow. But that was one of those red flag moments where I said, man, oh, man, third down and four, and that guy got through that quickly anyway, and it led to a field goal. I wonder if you're a Cincinnati Bengals, you may have to rethink the plan of playing Joe Burrow a little bit more in the preseason.
1: Well, I mean, whether it's preseason or regular season, he's getting hit way too much.
2: Yeah.
1: So, I mean, I don't, here's the thing, Freddie. See, I don't know if I necessarily subscribe to not playing your starters in the preseason. And that's based on my experience because I always played in the preseason, whether it was for Bill Parcells, Tom Coughlin, or John Harbaugh. They believed in their starters getting some work in the preseason games, albeit brief appearances. It was a brief appearance for Joe Burrow last night, but he still got hit way too much.
2: Yeah.
1: And I think it speaks to how the Cincinnati Bengals have chosen to build their team. When you have $70 million a year in two wide receivers, there are some other areas that you're not going to be able to address. This offseason, they spent a lot of resources on the defensive front. They invested in bringing over safety Brian Cook from the Kansas City Chiefs. You know what they didn't do? Address the offensive line in a significant way. And as a result, you're seeing some of those warts. And so whether it's preseason, whether it's regular season, the problem is the same. The offensive line isn't good enough to consistently protect one of the most injured quarterbacks that we've seen in this decade of football.
0: Just a question on this.
2: Okay.
0: This is now the 8 billionth time we've had this conversation about Joe Burrow getting beat up, right? And I remember the Super Bowl year where we all talked about that exact thing. And I remember us having a conversation, this is now years after the fact, in 2023 about this, and asking whose fault is it? Is it just the offensive line's fault or is it the quarterback's fault? And I remember our buddy Hall of Famer Joe Thomas weighed in on this, and he said, it's in this case, a lot of it can be traced to Burrow's ability to not avoid the rush by way of amazing speed like a Josh Allen or Lamar Jackson in terms of running ability. But like Peyton Manning and Tom Brady were unbelievable at avoiding the rush. They're not fast. They're just so damn smart. At some point, do we have to look at this, CC, and say this is on Burrow as much as it's on the offensive line?
1: No, that's not on Burrow, man. The hit that
0: I don't mean last night. I mean in general.
1: I'm using last night's example,
0: right?
1: To make the point, but the hit that Freddie C was talking about by the Rutgers rookie defensive end for the Detroit Lions, That's your starting left tackle.
2: Mm-hmm. Orlando Brown Jr.
1: Who you traded for. And he whiffed. Those types of lapses can't happen. I'm sorry, if I traded for a left tackle and paid him top of the market money when I got him, I'm expecting that he's not going to have an issue handling a rookie edge rush defender. And that wasn't the case. At some point, the offensive line, the offense as a whole in the organization, have to take it personal with Joe Burrow getting hit so much.
0: So let's look at some of the other performances last night.
1: Listen, I want to say this.
0: Yeah.
1: The Cincinnati Bengals, this upcoming season, they are 24th in spending on their offensive line.
2: 24th, wow.
1: 24th.
2: Yeah.
0: Well, but that's on Burrow. He wants the two wide receivers.
1: Yeah, but sometimes, Evan, you got to protect the player from himself. Yeah,
2: absolutely.
1: So if he wants something, yeah, that's great, but that doesn't mean you're necessarily going to get it, and it doesn't necessarily mean that what you want is going to benefit you or us in the long term. Because I can promise you, Joe Burrow missing 2 months of the season helps nobody. And we're talking about what? Two times in the last 3 years where the dude has missed over a month of football in the regular season? At some point, something about that has to change.
2: Yeah, real quick.
0: Yeah.
2: This is what happens. You have too much trust in your quarterback. The Bengals always believe that no matter what happens, we can put anybody out in front of Joe Burrow, he's going to save the day. You go back to that year, Evan, you mentioned when they made the Super Bowl. They had one game against Tennessee where he was sacked 9 times. I've seen pinatas at kids' birthday parties not hit as much in that game, and he was able to win that football game. And you know what Cincinnati said? Wow, how tough is he? He's great with that toughness. We don't need to worry about that. You cannot have that kind of trust in your quarterback to say he will be able to overcome deficiencies either in a running game or an offensive line. At a certain point, the quarterback's body is going to pay the price.
0: So the other number one guys, the QB1s that we are discussing from last night of preseason, Jordan Love goes 3 of 8, 18 yards on his only drive. It ended in a Packers field goal, which, by the way, Trey Smack, their field goal kicker, is a huge topic of conversation in Wisconsin. He performed well last night, hit 3 field goals. A fourth one from 50-plus yards was called back because of a penalty having nothing to do with him. Cam Ward completed 5 of 12 passes, 57 yards without a touchdown or an interception.
1: Boy, he got away with one on the goal line.
0: For Tennessee.
1: Man, he was trying to get it to Carnell Tate. Can't be late on those outs, bro.
0: And then the other person that we mentioned in terms of QB1 was a former QB1, is no longer one, Anthony Richardson Sr., 11 of 14, 145, 53 rushing yards and a rushing touchdown, interception, fumble while playing the entire first half for the Indianapolis Colts. CeCe, what happens to him? Daniel Jones is the guy. What happens to him?
1: I don't know, man.
0: Richardson?
1: He's an immense physical talent, but he keeps turning the ball over. And yeah, the interception ain't all on him. Receiver's got to catch it and hit him in both hands. Could the quarterback help the receiver by taking a little bit off the throw? Sure. The one where he fumbles running the ball in the open field, when you decide to pull it down, you become a runner. You got to put the ball in the opposite hand, close to the sideline. To have it on the inside where more defenders have a chance to rake at it and force a turnover, those are just things that can't happen with a veteran player.
0: He needs to be somewhere else. I think that's pretty clear at this point. But like, if we could, let's just say we were Anthony Richardson's family and camp, and we said, let's do everything perfect for this young man to get a restart. Where are we putting him? Where do you want him? Like, Freddie, if you could just place him somewhere, if you're like his big brother, where would you place Anthony Richardson?
2: He has a perfect place where you don't have to worry about him playing, but he's still young enough where he can make a difference. We've seen what the San Francisco 49ers have done with quarterbacks, playing behind other guys and then going other places. Mark my words. They got a guy called Mr. Jones playing behind Brock Purdy. That's going to be a starting quarterback next year in the National Football League. Once he got to San Francisco and Kyle Shanahan, he learned the quarterback position in a different way. That could be a perfect place that when Jones moves on from San Francisco, if I'm the 49ers, I bring him in, get him ready, plays behind Brock Purdy, he'll learn the quarterback position, and then when he goes to another team where that's a valuable piece and a trading piece, that could work out for Anthony Richardson and also work out for the 49ers.
0: Is there a place for you? Because it's not Indy. And I got to be fair, I'm not even going to blame Indy on all of it because Anthony Richardson's had some rough moments here. Now, correct me if I'm wrong, they do have a winning record in games he's started, so it's not like his mistakes are taking them out of football games. Which is, I know team win loss and QB starts is not what the analytics smart people look at.
1: Yeah.
0: I'm just pointing out a fact that they are not bad in the games he starts.
1: Send him to Philly, man.
0: I like that too.
1: Let him sit behind Jalen Hurts and learn.
2: Okay, that's another good one.
1: Somebody that has similar skill set in terms of body type, movement skills. You know, listen, Jalen Hurts don't have the arm talent that Anthony Richardson does, But Jalen Hurts is an accomplished quarterback, been to multiple Super Bowls, somebody that's got pelts on the wall. Let him learn from that guy in terms of how to play the quarterback position, but moreover, just being a professional in the National Football League.
0: Just facts. Just facts. Anthony Richardson has started 15 games in the NFL. Mm-hmm. His team, Indianapolis's record is 8-7 in those games. He has 11 touchdowns, 13 interceptions, 10 rushing touchdowns, 4 fumbles lost. So let's just do it as 21 total touchdowns, 17 total turnovers. Not great numbers, but he's not playing poorly enough to take a team out of the game. That's all I'm saying.
1: But you can't find anybody that's built like him.
2: Yeah.
1: You can't find anybody that's built like him. Mm-hmm. Throw the ball 80 yards in the air, runs a 4-5. 245 pounds.
2: Yeah, but when you're missing layups after making all those dunks, man, that's the problem.
1: No, I'm with you. I'm with you.
0: Layups and dunks, perfect transition, Freddie. Thank you. It's like you've done this before.
2: You're welcome.
0: One future Hall of Famer. Is he actually encouraging salary cap circumvention? We'll get to that next. We're on Sportsmanlike, presented by Progressive Insurance.
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1: We are Unsportsmanlike here on ESPN Radio, ESPN2. 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Freddie Coleman, in for Smalls today. Evan Cohen with you. You know, the Clippers made a move last night. Mm-hmm. Per Shams Charania, they re-signed Bradley Beal to a two-year deal. Now, why would I bring up Bradley Beal at this point of his career, re-signing the LA Clippers? The reason is, does he know who he's playing basketball with? Because we have no idea what's going on with the Kawhi Leonard saga at this point.
2: Shout out to Bradley Beal. I mean, he just keeps getting checks, man.
1: Yeah. Shout out to Bradley Beal, man. $13.5 million, I believe, was Bradley, the deal.
3: Guaranteed money, by the way.
2: The people at the bank act so friendly.
1: 2 years, $13.5 million from the Clippers. I believe it's about $19 or $20 million from the Suns. He's still getting paid on the wave and stretch from the Suns. Yeah, $19.5 million
2: from the Suns. Yeah. So, and $6.5 million from the Clippers. To date, Bradley Beal in 14 years in the NBA has made $343 million.
1: Wow. Very good player.
2: Man, that is...
1: That good? I don't know.
2: That is great work if you can find it, Freddie. See?
1: So why are we tying this all in here? It's because of the fact that the salary cap circumvention allegations around the Clippers and Kawhi Leonard and that drama and that saga, as first reported by Pablo Torre with Pablo Torre Finds Out, is still going on and there's more layers to it. Draymond Green, of course, future Hall of Famer, Warriors, four-time champion, Draymond Green Show, had this to say weighing in on the latest reporting from Pablo Torre.
4: We're hearing a lot about what the punishments are going to be, and I would say if the punishments aren't steep, everybody should do it. If it's just going to be a slap on the wrist, then everybody should do it, and every player should be trying to do it. I think this raises the question about the salary cap. We're playing in a league where our team just sold for $12.5 billion after being sold for $10 billion 14 months ago. And there's the salary cap that caps the amount of earnings that the people who's driving the success of the league can ultimately earn. Let's just do ourselves a favor and let's get rid of the salary cap as a whole. There's no salary cap in baseball. League operates just fine. Players that deserve the bulk of the money, get the bulk of the money. Players that don't, don't. I think everyone's, oh, man, Kawhi's wrong. Will the trade get finalized? What's going to be the punishment? Let the punishment be getting rid of the salary cap.
1: Okay, part one makes a lot of sense. Part two does not, if I'm going to be honest. Like, I don't think that the salary cap, the sale of the Lakers, has any correlation with salary cap circumvention in terms of the Clippers part of it.
2: I see where Draymond is going, and let me just say this. A part of why the valuations of these teams continue to go up with a steady progression is because they have cost certainty when it comes to what the command on the wage for waiver is. So that's what it comes out to, Draymond. Like, if you had no salary cap, guess what? The valuation of NBA franchises wouldn't be what it is. Go look at the baseball valuations. Mm-hmm. It's different. So I get where you're going, and I know it's frustrating. You saw the Celtics sell for $6 billion last year. Now you're seeing the Lakers sell for $12.5 billion. You're like, wow, why can't we get a piece of that? You know why you can't get a piece of it? Because you didn't negotiate it in your latest collective bargaining agreement. Mm-hmm. That's just the reality of it. If you want an uncapped wage system, then guess what? You have to negotiate for it. But I can guarantee it is, if the NBA governors are going to entertain something like that, you're going to have to give up a major concession, and it's probably not a place where the majority of NBA players want to go. Yeah.
1: Well said, but 100% agree. Freddie, let's go to the first part of it.
3: Okay.
1: If the NBA does not come down in a strong way on the Clippers and the Leonard camp and Kawhi specifically, are they in a roundabout way encouraging salary cap circumvention?
3: Well, here's something to what the question is by you. Who's to say that other teams aren't doing this?
2: But they would not. You.
1: But Pablo Torre, at least for now.
3: Yeah, put it this way.
1: Seriously. Like, until Pablo Torre or Baxter Holmes or Shams Charania or somebody else.
2: Pablo didn't say they're not doing it. He's just focusing on the Clippers.
1: Correct.
2: Until
1: they find that out, we're not going to speculate a specific team that they are.
3: Sure. Exactly. But this is another case of the Clippers clipping. and no one should be surprised by this. How many times throughout the sordid history of Los Angeles Clippers where they do something like this that's nefarious and they wind up getting caught? They're really, really bad at these kind of things. Whether it was Donald Sterling before, all his shenanigans, and Steve Ballmer and this going on right now. But the NBA is not going to come down and hard on one of their power players. Steve Ballmer, despite the Clippers clipping, is a power player in the NBA because of the money that he represents and what he brings to the table. That's why it's taken so long for the NBA, because they really want to get on the last nerve of the owner of the Los Angeles Clippers. That makes absolutely no sense, because this is wrong what they were able to do circumventing the salary cap. Why are you not showing enough backbone to come down hard on the Clippers and that organization, the Kawhi Leonard, when they clearly ran afoul of the rules that are part of the NBA salary cap? They don't want to do that because Steve Ballmer, has a lot of stroke and a lot of power in the NBA, and they're not willing to go across that bridge to get on his last nerve.
2: Well, I don't know if it's just that, Freddie C. The one thing I will say is you got to find a smoking gun. With all of these endorsement deals from Kawhi Leonard and all of the business dealings with the Clippers organization and Daktronics, or the Clippers organization with Aspiration, where is the smoking gun in terms of Steve Ballmer having direct knowledge of and being the architect of finding ways to circumvent the salary cap in order to entice Kawhi Leonard to come to L.A.? Because absent of that, it's going to be hard to drop the hammer on Steve Ballmer as an owner or the Clippers as a franchise. And I think that's the part where it best serves Adam Silver to give immunity to all of the players involved in this so he can understand how elaborate this scheme was and prevent this moving forward into the future. I think it has to be what Rob Manfred did with the sign-stealing scandal with the Houston Astros. It has to be that type of proposition in order to fully understand the breadth of what happened with the L.A. Clippers getting Kawhi Leonard, so you can prevent that from happening into the future and not upset the competitive balance in the entire league.
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0: Happy Friday morning, everybody. Welcome into Morning Jocks. Conrad Van Order and Damian Mitchell here with you today, as we'll be with you for the next hour, getting you up to date, everything going on with Alabama and Auburn, as Alabama, they had their first scrimmage of fall camp yesterday, and definitely some big takeaways from that. Some good, some bad. Yeah, that seems to be the way to describe it. We'll get into all of that. We'll tell you what we've been hearing, and we'll let you hear from Kalen DeBoer here coming up momentarily as well. On the other side, Auburn, they're getting ready for their first official scrimmage today. So that'll start just a few hours from now there in Jordan-Hare Stadium. So we'll talk a little bit about what we want to see, what we want to learn from the Auburn Tigers today as they will have their first scrimmage of fall camp in just a few hours. And then we'll get you set for the weekend and everything else that's going on in the college football world, as well as, you know, we'll try to give you an update on what's going on with LSU and some former player that's disgruntled, and that whole story that we, a lot of you chimed in on yesterday, and we, you know, had a lot of thoughts on that. And as the day progressed yesterday, it just continued to get weirder and weirder and, you know, more unfortunate if you're a Jaden Daniels fan. I guess would be a way to describe it. So we'll get you up to date on everything. We'll get you caught up, what you need to know heading into the weekend. We appreciate you waking up early, being here with us on this Friday morning. But let's hit the ground running, Damian. Let's get into some Alabama football, some fall camp, as scrimmage number one went down yesterday there in Tuscaloosa. So we will, I'll share what I heard yesterday, and we will play some Kalen DeBoer for you after that. But there were, I feel like there were a few different opinions yesterday, and there were a lot of similarities in those opinions, but maybe there were also some ways where some people were more like, oh yeah, you know, it was, you know, this was pretty good. Whereas other people would tell you the same thing just in a different way, kind of. 'Cause I talked to multiple people yesterday, that were either new people that were there or were there. And, There were definitely a lot of consistencies in the things that were coming out of the scrimmage yesterday. It is the first scrimmage. There's going to be another one next week, and at that point, that is the one where we expect to have the big impact on who will be named the starting quarterback. As Ryan Grubb has told all of us earlier on in fall camp, they were expecting to need two scrimmages, and after yesterday, that is certainly the case. They are going to need both of those scrimmages to determine who the starting quarterback is going to be, because yesterday there wasn't some great separation between the two quarterbacks. And so that's going to have to wait until scrimmage number two, most likely. So we'll start off with the quarterbacks. So I was told that Keelan Russell, he had a little bit better day than Austin Mack, but neither one of the quarterbacks were especially fantastic yesterday. Both of them, you know, kind of had slow starts, and then as the scrimmage got rolling along, started to do a little bit better. Also in their defense, and we'll get into this more in a minute, but this is not what you want to hear. They were, for lack of a better word term, they were kind of running for their lives a good bit yesterday.
1: Oh boy,
0: which, you know,
1: that means D-line is great.
0: Yes, actually, that seems to be the case, but. We'll get to all that. As far as the quarterbacks go, though, I was told Keelan Russell, he had a nice touchdown pass to Derek Meadows on a slant at one point in the scrimmage. Also told he had a touchdown pass to Ryan Coleman-Williams, where Ryan, you know, essentially mossed a defender and made one of the best plays of the scrimmage yesterday. So a really nice play for him. You also had an interception for Keelan Russell. It was a tip ball that, you know, again, depending on who you would talk to, it would be, well, Keelan should have made a better throw, or the receiver should have made the catch, right? So, kind of, you know, that's the way that goes. But he did have an interception at one point in the scrimmage. The main takeaway for Keelan seemed to be that while neither quarterback looked sensational, Keelan was the guy that was able to just kind of make things happen a little bit more. And whether that's scrambling out of the pocket, making throws on the run, making throws outside of the pocket, just a natural playmaking ability, which is what we've always heard about him, that showed yesterday And that is where he is ahead of where Austin Mack is, so to speak. So that's kind of the lowdown on what happened with Keelan Russell yesterday. Austin Mack, on the other hand, he had a couple of early turnovers. He, too, had an interception that went off of a receiver's hands. I believe it was Marshall Pritchett was that one, the receiver that he was going for in that one. And that was very early on in the scrimmage. He also had a fumble on a scramble at one point.

0: tight ends there. And so that was very, very impressive. But again, generally speaking, the people that were impressed with the quarterback plays pointed to Keelan Russell. It wasn't a, I would say Austin Mack had a very average day and a very he was there kind of a day. Whereas Keelan Russell, yeah, he had some mistakes. He had some things that you could get better at, but he also had the times where you went, okay, yeah, that's, he's got it. He's got a little something extra there. So Keelan Russell, by everything I was told, had a little bit better today than Austin Mack yesterday and is maybe trending in the direction now of ultimately winning that competition. So that's what I heard on the quarterbacks yesterday. We'll let you hear from Kalen DeBoer in just a minute what he had to say about their performances yesterday. The other big news outside of that, unfortunately, is that A.K. Deer, he did have an injury yesterday. He scored the first touchdown of the scrimmage. He was playing really well, looked really nice out there. And then he was taken off the field after the first touchdown. And they believe it's an ankle injury. I have no idea how bad it is. We'll just have to wait and see on an update. I'm not going to sit here and tell you that it's really bad. I'm not going to sit here and tell you that it's nothing because I don't know. And, you know, that's not fair to A.K. Deer. So, but he was hurt. He was taken off the field, and he was not participating in the scrimmage after that injury occurred early on yesterday. But he did score the first touchdown of the scrimmage. And from all of the running backs that participated yesterday, when he was on the field, he was the best one. So definitely need him to be healthy and need him to come back. That's going to be big for Alabama. He also had a situation, EJ Crowell. He was not on the field yesterday. He has missed a couple practices. He's going to miss a couple more, as is Lotzier Brooks. So those are two guys that did not practice yesterday. According to Kalen DeBoer, they're not going to miss any games, but they also were not available yesterday, and they've just, I guess, they're a little banged up. I don't know what exactly is going on there. As far as the offensive line goes, mentioned it, struggled in pass protection yesterday. Quarterbacks kind of running for their lives a lot of the time. One person I talked to, it was basically, this sounds a little bit too much like last year. It's like, well, it's early, but yeah. So it's early though. And defenses are typically ahead of the scrimmage, and Damian made a great point. And that is the defensive line. That seems to be that is what has impressed people the most that have seen this team in the offseason. It's guys like Terrence Green. He had a big day yesterday. Devin Tompkins coming over. We know how good Yanze Pierre is. You know, we know how good London Simmons was as a true freshman last year. Those guys are as advertised, and that part of it does look really, really good. But you would also like to know that there's maybe a little back and forth with the offensive and defensive line, and yesterday there wasn't quite as much as that. The good news, though, on the O-line was that Rayson Delgatti and Mal Waldrop, those appeared to be two guys that really held their own, and you know, they looked the part. Now it's just getting everybody on that line to kind of gel together and see where they go from there. But in part with that running game overall, not super impressive. I mentioned A.K. Deer. He looked really good. But outside of that, Trayshawn Brown, Daniel Hill, a couple of nice runs here and there. But generally speaking, not a lot of downhill running, not a lot of power running. Still going to have to get more of a push from the offensive line. And, you know, we'll have to see how the running game progresses. So that's basically everything that I was told yesterday. That was kind of my 30,000-foot view of the scrimmage yesterday. I'll also add on defense. I know Drake Kirkpatrick Jr., he had one of the interceptions early on, and I think Keon Sabb had the second one. So there you go. Secondary, as advertised as well, it appears, which you would expect. So let's hear from Kalen DeBoer now. We'll get some of the coach's thoughts on what happened yesterday in Tuscaloosa. We'll start off with this, just kind of Kalen DeBoer's overall assessment of scrimmage number one.
1: Yeah, it was good to get the guys a lot of reps. Defense did a nice job coming out, setting the tone. Could execute a little bit better offensively, but led to a couple of takeaways. And that's always great to see because they were advantageous. You guys making plays, love to see that. And then the offense did a nice job of just slowly responding, coming back. And as the scrimmage went on, became very balanced. So just great learning moments. We always want to take that from any practice, but a scrimmage is about as game-like as we're going to get. So a lot to learn from, and I know our guys are going to keep working. So.
0: All right, so there you go. Overall assessment there from Kalen DeBoer of yesterday. Let's hear what he said about the quarterback. So I'll say this. He did mention in the press conference that he didn't get any closer to naming a starting quarterback yesterday, but this is his assessment of what he saw from Keelan and Austin Mack yesterday.
1: As the scrimmage went on, they both got better. Both had their moments.

0: moments early where they could have executed better. They could use some help from some guys once in a while. They're not going to be perfect all the time. Operationally, I just think, again, it's them running the show, but everyone doing their part. And so the slow start probably really wasn't about one player, one position group, but both of them really, as the scrimmage went along, got in their rhythm. And so the challenge to them now will just be starting faster every single time we have these game-like scrimmages and practices coming out and setting the tone themselves.
1: Yeah, so I think that was, you know, kind of, hey, had those early turnovers, but found a way to bounce back, get better as the scrimmage went on, and but going to need to see more for them as the fall progresses, no doubt about it. All right, quick update here. This was Kalen DeBoer. He talked about A.K. Deere and E.J. Crowell not being available yesterday and A.K. Deere getting hurt during the scrimmage.
0: E.J. did not scrimmage today. He'll be out for a few practices here. He won't miss any games down the road. So he did not practice today. A.K. did suffer an injury. He actually was having a nice scrimmage, scored a touchdown. We'll evaluate him and figure out what the severity of that. So that was unfortunate because he was having a real nice scrimmage there with the touches he got. And so that's kind of the status on those two.
1: So there you have it. A.K. Deere really impressed Kalen DeBoer, but unfortunately did suffer that injury. So we'll have to wait and see the latest on what's going on with him. Now, this is maybe the longest answer that I heard from Kalen DeBoer yesterday, either the first or second longest answer. He definitely spent some time on this one. But listen to how this starts and then where he goes after that. So this was Kalen DeBoer. He was asked what he saw from the offensive line yesterday in the scrimmage.
0: I mean, our defensive line does a nice job. You know, the way that they play physically, and there's moments where there's just matchups every single program in the country is going to have an issue with. And so there are times where that pops up. I thought, you know, pass protection. This has been a really good week. You can see every practice. They're understanding their assignments. They're working together. The communication is there. Run game-wise, you know, I feel like it improved as well. There's some plays early where it's really not their fault. It might look like it, but it's not. And, you know, today's scrimmage, that's just something we got to clean up again, getting numbers right and things like that. So it's been a steady improvement. That's what we expect, and that's what we got to have. So I like the direction it's going. There's been, for the most part, with the ones, a consistency with who's in the rotation, who's getting the snaps, and that's really important. So our twos certainly, you know, got to find the rhythm. There's less continuity there. We've got some young guys that are taking a lot of snaps.
1: So there you go. Maybe, you know, I don't know. Take what you will away from that, but when you're asked about the offensive line, your first thing is, well, the defensive line did a lot of good things. It's like, okay, well.
2: It's one way to cover it up.
1: Yeah. That is a good thing, but, you know.
2: Right. But the thing is, you can look at it from this perspective. This could be one of the best defensive lines they're going to face.
1: Yeah. No, and that will help you in practice. There's no doubt about it.
2: Right.
1: It's just, you know.
2: It's not good.
1: They're going to have to be able to hold up when they play other good defensive lines in the
2: right
1: season.
2: But it's kind of a okay. And again, it's the first scrimmage. Things like this tend to happen. Defense kind of gets a little bit of a leg up. But from everything that I've heard, I'm not pressing the panic button. But there is a sense of we need to see another one. We're itching for the next one.
1: Correct.
2: But I wasn't there, and I heard the same things that you did of kind of going back to the quarterback thing. It's nobody gave a clear indicator that they're going to be the guy, but to hear that Austin Mack was, okay, it kind of leaves you a little bit to think that, okay, well, maybe it's not as close. Maybe they are doing a little bit of coach speak of trying to protect, like, everything in-house, but for anybody that saw it, it's, okay, yeah, Kalen does give you a little more. And not to say that Austin Mack isn't doing anything, but if your baseline is just he's fine,
1: yeah,
2: then we probably need to kind of take a step back and realize, okay, well, we know we kind of have a feeling what the answer is. It's is he going to take it? Simple as that.
1: Yeah, and you have to know the reality of your team as well. And, you know, the reality is if the offensive line isn't where you want them to be when the season starts, and you probably want the guy that can create on his own and make the throws outside of the pocket and have that escapability, and that's Kalen Russell. So that may ultimately play into his favor. It won't play into his favor if he's, you know, on his back a lot this season, but just, you know, if you need that, especially early on in the season while the offense kind of finds its legs, that might be it. So, yeah, I mean, there's no reason to hit the panic button now. Like Damian said, you got a couple more scrimmages. You got to, you know, see as how this thing progresses. But, you know, it based on one person I was having a conversation with last night, it was basically the defense is going to have to really step up and kind of maybe carry the load for a little bit while the offense finds find its legs. But the good news is you've got about 4 or 5 games early in the season where you should be talented enough to overcompensate for that and find a way to win those games and figure things out before you play Georgia. But time will only tell with that. So that's scrimmage number one for Alabama. That's what we heard. You got to hear from Kalen DeBoer a little bit there as well. We'd love to hear from you, 205-834-9450. If y'all want to, you know, any questions, comments, things that you may have heard that you want cleared up, whatever it may be, we'd love to hear from you there on the text line because we have Texas A&M fans chiming in on the Alabama scrimmage, and I'd rather, you know, talk to Alabama fans about the Alabama scrimmage or even just Auburn fans, not Texas A&M fans, but, you know, to each their own, I guess. So we will we'll take a break, come back on the other side. We'll talk some Auburn football because they're going to have their first scrimmage today. So we'll share some of our expectations, what me and Damian, we want to see, want to learn from the plains of Auburn once they hit the field in Jordan-Hare in just a few hours. So appreciate you being with us here on a Friday. More Morning Jocks next.
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0: 6:22, welcome back into Morning Jocks. Conrad and Damian with you until 7 o'clock. Going to talk some Auburn football now as they're getting ready for their first scrimmage of the fall down on the Plains. We just shared with you what we heard from Alabama and their scrimmage yesterday. And also let you hear from Kalen DeBoer, give you the latest there on the quarterback battle, A.K. Deer's injury, and much, much more. But let's flip the page now to the Auburn Tigers, and then we'll get back to some general college football news as well. But as far as the Auburn Tigers, Damian, you know, it's the first time outside of the spring game. But, you know, here in fall camp, I feel like we'll start to finally have a better idea of how things are going to look. And I think for me specifically, this one is I feel like this one is how far along does the offense look, especially compared to the defense? Because it's kind of like we were just talking about with Alabama, right? We expected the defense for Auburn is like not really worried about it. You know, they're just gonna do their thing, right? You expect that it's gonna be rinse repeat. They're gonna be as good, if not better, than they were last year when they were one of the best. You know, seventh in the SEC in total defense last year, and which is really, really good. So I think for them, it's just how far has the offense come along? Is the defense giving them trouble? Is the offensive line being able to hold their own? And you wonder, right, because typically, like we said, the defense is normally a little bit ahead of the offense in the first scrimmage and the way that things are rolling. But you have a lot of guys that have played together and are very familiar with each other on the offensive side of the ball as well, of the guys that came over from USF with Golish. So does that maybe give the offense a little bit of a head start where they go out there and you're not going through some of those growing pains because you know the system and guys have that chemistry kind of built in over their time there at USF as well. So it'll be very interesting, I think, to see how that looks. And that'll kind of be the main thing for me is just how well does it look like the offense has already gelled? Because that's where a lot of my questions are once the season begins. I'm not particularly worried about the defense. I trust that Durkin is going to have that unit ready to go, and they're going to be firing on all cylinders early on in the season. I don't feel really, you know, a lot of concern about Byron Brown either. It's just what all is he going to have around him at his disposal? How are the wide receivers going to look? How's the offensive line going to hold up? Those kinds of things. And if those look good, then I think there's a lot of reason to be really, really excited for Auburn.
1: Yeah, I'm with you. I wonder how fast of a pace has the offense gotten with some of their bread and butter plays. Do they automatically know kind of like what the base of the offense is going to look like? Because again, we know what Byron Brown possesses as far as a dual threat capabilities. You know, like quarterback's not going to, you're not going to touch him. Like it's not going to happen. But also how far are they willing to push it to say like, okay, would that have been a tackle if Byron Brown breaks a couple and makes a play, how quick is the whistle? Like, is it one of those things where we kind of let it play out because we know how dynamic he is with his legs. But with his arm, to me, I'm interested to see how many explosive plays come out of this scrimmage because systematically they're going to be shots that are going to be taken. How many of those does he hit? And I'm with you. I'm with you on the defensive side for DJ Durkin, more along the lines of, you know, you got Xavier Atkins out there. We know he's an absolute eraser. How do they put him in a bind to where he's not, you know, I mean this respectfully, like he's not messing up the scrimmage because of we can't find a way to block 17. It's okay. Well, we know what we got there. Can we put somebody else in? And so the offense can get a picture. I'm interested to see, one, how the depth of the running back room is. Like, do we see Omar Mapson getting some of those first-team reps along with Jeremiah Cobb as far as substitution packages? How does it look as far as the fluidity of the offense? Because like you said, it's a lot of guys from USF that have played in the system. Now can they do this at the level in which, you know, it's a little bit quicker in the SEC and definitely what DJ Durkin has possessed on the defensive side. So I think more along the lines of how comfortable does Byron Brown look because of the fact that he's essentially running the same things he was running at USF. Just can he do it at the pace in which they need to be successful for, you know, again, it's the first scrimmage. If we come back on Monday and we're saying that, you know, hey, the defense is dialed in, offense is just going to take some time, it'd be par for the course because that's kind of what's it to be expected offensively for Auburn, especially with the new regime.
0: Yeah, so it'll be exciting to get to hear, you know, just the reports, how things have been going there in fall camp. You know, what is the, you know, those guys have been, it's been, what, 8-9 days now that you've been down there at Grand National together, and just how quickly things have come together. And I will say one thing that I do like that I've seen from Auburn is some of the media people that have been able to be at practice and post videos and different clips and things is, I've definitely heard some clips of like players getting after other players, right? Where it's, they're holding each other accountable. They're making sure like, hey, we're here to work. And if you're not here to work, then you should probably go somewhere else.
1: They've got a little attitude over there.
0: And absolutely. I like, yes.
1: To especially somebody like Cole Best, who's, he's already new.
0: Yeah.
1: And he, if you saw the clip about the, on the offensive line, like, they didn't make any bones about it. Like, it is, it, what Alex Golish has been saying about this needs to be player driven. Coaches, we can only do so much. It's up to the players. And to hear some of the leadership things of basically, hey, that's not going to get it done in very colorful language. Like, hey, it's either you get it right or kick rocks. No ands, ifs, or buts about it. But that's the kind of mindset you have to have, especially if you want to achieve the things that you want to without just speaking about it. Those are actions. Like, those are things of, hey, a guy that one has just gotten here a few months ago really wants this team to be great. And if it's not looking the up to par or the standard in which they want to start, want Auburn to get to, then yeah, we're gonna address that right here, right now. We ain't gonna save it for after practice. It's, hey, we're gonna get it right here, right now, and we're gonna fix it and move forward.
0: Yeah. There's no doubt about it. They seem to have the right attitude, and yeah, it's going to be very exciting to see what you get from Auburn today, and just how far along the offense has come once again, because you're going to get to go up against one of the best defenses, I think, in the SEC on a day-to-day basis. And, you know, that's only going to get you better. Doesn't mean that you might not have some struggles early on, but that is typically how it goes in these fall scrimmages. And especially when you have a defense that a lot of guys are coming back from last year, you've got the same coordinator. And you're not kind of having that mix and match of, you know, the offensive side of the ball, where you do have a lot of guys that have played together from USF, but you've also got them kind of trying to gel with other players that are coming in and learning the system, and that could take a little bit longer. So we will see. We will try to bring you updates the best that we can. My understanding is, so I know that the scrimmage is supposed to wrap up around noon, so I would assume that they're probably getting underway, what, 10 o'clock maybe, something around then. They're from Jordan-Hare Stadium, so we will hopefully have an update for you, give you the latest intel on three-man front coming up later today, and maybe be able to carry some Alex Golish as well once he meets with the media when the scrimmage has wrapped up. So have fun. Looking forward to that there on the plains of Auburn today, as in just a few hours, both Alabama and Auburn will both have wrapped up the first scrimmages of fall camp. So We'll get you up to date on some other things going on around the world of college football. We had NFL preseason last night, so, you know, for what it's worth, it's something. It's live football that you can watch. Maybe it's not your favorite thing in the world, but a little bit of football is better than no football, right? So correct. We can dive into everything going on there as well. But 205-834-9450. We'd love to hear from you this morning on the text line and the phone lines. They are both wide open for you here on a Friday on Jocks.
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0: 6:35 here on your Friday. Welcome back into Morning Jocks. Conrad Van Order, Damian Mitchell here with you as we have spent the first half of the show talking fall camps for Alabama and Auburn, bringing you the latest from scrimmage number one for Alabama yesterday and sharing some of our expectations, what we hope to see from Auburn earlier or later on this morning as they will hit the field there at Jordan-Hare. So just to kind of recap a little bit for those of you just joining us from Alabama scrimmage, the big news yesterday, A.K. Deer, he suffered an injury after scoring a touchdown in the scrimmage yesterday for Alabama. He was, based on the portion that he was available, looked to be the best running back on the field for Alabama yesterday, but unfortunately looks like he has suffered an ankle injury. That's what I was told, but don't know the severity of it, so we'll have to wait for an update on his situation there. That was one of the kind of the big takeaway, so to speak, or the big news, at least, out of scrimmage number one for Alabama. Also, as far as the quarterback situation goes, neither quarterback was sensational yesterday, based on the people that I talked to. But if you had to go one way or the other, Keelan Russell definitely seemed to have the leg up yesterday on Austin Mack. And a lot of that was to do with his playmaking ability and his escapability. Whereas Austin Mack, not that he was terrible or anything like that yesterday, but just more so, Keelan Russell was the guy that, you know, when the play was needed to be made, he was looked like he was capable of making those plays, whereas Austin Mack maybe not quite as much. So Keelan Russell seemed to have the upper hand yesterday, and we'll see if that leads to him ultimately winning the job or if yesterday was just a, you know, just Keelan's day a little bit more. Offensive line could have looked better, struggled in some pass protection, didn't get a lot of push up front when it came to running the football, but maybe part of that as well is because the defensive line looked absolutely fantastic. I know Terrence Green had a big day, the transfer from Oregon. He was singled out by a number of people for his performance yesterday. So, you know, it's the give and take, but it's the same thing, right? If you had heard yesterday, man, the offensive line looks great. Now, you'd like to hear that. Don't get me wrong. That would sound nice. But then it'd be, well, oh, so we spent all this money on the defensive line and they're not any good.
1: And they can't do nothing.
0: So there's a little bit of give and take to it. But, yeah, and you know, offensive line, they've got a little ways to go in terms of solidifying who that starting five is going to be and, you know, getting those guys on the same page. So that those are kind of the main takeaways, so to speak, from yesterday's scrimmage there in Tuscaloosa. Some of the other news going on around the sports world, speaking of Alabama, this one definitely kind of surprised me last night when I saw this one come across. But according to Adam Schefter, he reported yesterday evening that former Lions cornerback Terrion Arnold plans to sign a contract with the Seattle Seahawks, reuniting him with Jalen Milroe. So Arnold had also had visits with the Texans, Saints, and Giants. And if you have been unaware of the situation, this is a little bit odd just because, look, if innocent until proven guilty, we'll see where the legal situation goes with Terrion Arnold. But Terrion Arnold was arrested on a felony charge in connection with a robbery and kidnapping from February. And so now the NFL is going to have to decide, do they allow him to play? Do they put him on the exempt list? And, you know, until his court proceedings are over, and if he is ultimately determined to be not guilty, then he can return. But otherwise, he's going to be going to jail. So, it's kind of interesting there, but okay, right. Okay. So we'll see where that situation goes. We'll leave it at that. So don't know the latest on the legal situation for Terrion. Haven't heard any updates on that front, but yeah, I don't think he's going to be suiting up week one. I could be wrong, but I don't think that that's going to be how that works necessarily. So,
1: but at least he's got a job.
0: He does have a job.
1: He's got a job.
0: He does have a job. And, you know, if, you know, he's proven ultimately to be not guilty in a court of law, then, hey, you get to go play for the Super Bowl champ. So that's,
1: it's a valuable asset.
0: Not a bad, not a bad situation if you're Terrion. The football one. I'm talking the football
1: right,
0: one.
1: Right, right.
0: Not the other one. That one's not as good. So that's what we have there. We spent a lot of time yesterday also talking about the Jaden Daniels situation there at LSU. And, of course, as the day went on, you know, you were getting updates from Baton Rouge where DJ Pickett, if you're not familiar, the whole thing kind of stemmed from Jaden Daniels. He was not happy with LSU. He issued a cease and desist over the fact that they were still using his you know, name, image, and likeness, I guess, in promotional materials and things like that for the university. And a lot of that was he was frustrated because they gave his number five. They allowed DJ Pickett, who's a sophomore defensive back now, to wear number five this year and change his jersey. And so he was upset about that. So he issues a cease and desist. And then yesterday, you know, Lane Kiffin comes out and he's, you know, well, it was promised to this kid when he was recruited here. And so who am I to tell him what he can and can't do? Because obviously Lane Kiffin, he doesn't give, you know, he loves this.
1: Right.
0: He loves this. DJ Pickett, he was asked after practice yesterday, you know, he's, hey, I intend to wear the jersey. Like, respect to Jaden Daniels, he was a great player, but I'm going to wear the jersey. Then his dad goes on social media and says, this is going to make him wear it. He just wants to wear it more now.
1: Exactly.
0: Like just all just as petty as the whole thing could possibly be. And just absolutely wild. But the wildest update that we didn't have yesterday was in the midst of all of this, Jaden Daniels or his representation, they then reach out to LSU and they say, hey, we need you to send the Heisman Trophy back. Like, we don't want you to have that anymore. So this man is single-handedly trying to scrub himself from the history of LSU football, the place where he was so offended because they were going to let another player on the other side of the ball. It's not another quarterback. It's a defensive back wear his number. And he got so upset about that, that he's essentially telling LSU, act like you don't know me. Act like I never came here. Don't it's talk insane. About me. Don't celebrate me. Don't honor my legacy. None of that. Nope.
1: Right. The whole issue was, oh, y'all scrubbed my legacy, and now he's doubling down of making his legacy worse.
0: Yeah.
1: Like, this is like this isn't an LSU problem, Jaden.
0: Yeah.
1: This is a Jaden Daniels problem. Like, I didn't think it was going to have as many legs as it did, but it's actually kind of mind-blowing to me of, I guess this may be just the nature of the whole NIL era, but I'm like, wait a minute, man. If this is, like, to me, I can understand in the NFL, kind of, because that's the elite of the elite. You want to be in the Ring of Honor and things like that. But this is something that's so small that I promise you, anytime you step foot in Baton Rouge, Louisiana, you are going to be taken care of. Nobody is ever going to forget you. But you're tripping off a defensive player that's a pretty good player. He ain't even a scrub. He's going to start for LSU. Yep. He's going to have an impact. You're mad because he's wearing your number, man. Like think about this. And you sent a cease and desist in saying that, oh, I don't want anything from brother. We're not going. It's still in our brains how good you were at LSU, and the comparison to Joe Burrow. It's, well, Jaden, not only did he have the Heisman Trophy, he also took it to a national championship and was the quarterback and the engine of one of the best teams ever assembled in college football.
0: Yeah.
1: It ain't the same. It's not going to be the same. But to sit here and be like it's sad. It's sad because after watching,
0: no, it is. It's like you said. He's ruining his
1: own leg. He's tarnishing it. And like to watch him on quarterback, I'm thinking, oh, like he actually is kind of just a laid back dude. Like, okay, like nothing seems to bother him. But this is the direction that we're going. And LSU, I don't know if you know this fan base well enough, but brother, Landrum brought up a great point yesterday when we were talking about it at break. It's they don't just sweep things under the rug. Like this fan base, they get even. So if you want to go down this path, they're gonna hold this against
0: you forever.
1: Forever.
0: You're dead to them. Yeah.
1: If you want to go down this path, that's on you, but I don't know if you're gonna have too many in your corner.
0: No, and when you didn't really win anything for them outside of a Heisman Trophy, they're not going to care about you. They still got Joey B back there. Like they're good, man. They're good. So, yeah, that situation is just absolutely bizarre. And you're just waiting for him to come out and say, "Hey, I was wrong. I messed up. My mom gave me bad advice. Whatever it may be, ultimately." But yeah, not a good look. And it just got worse yesterday for Mr. Daniels there as that situation progressed. So, yeah, you hate to see that. All right, we're going to go to a quick break. I know, sorry, Burr, we see you on hold. We'll get to you on the other side. But if you want to call in, text in, we'll get to your calls. Your text, 205-834-9450. Those are all coming up next here on Jocks.
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0: Lock it in. 6:49 here on your Friday morning, Jocks. Conrad Van Order, Damian Mitchell with you until the top of the hour, and we'll hand you off to McElroy and Kublik in the morning. Get to hear their thoughts, what they're hearing from Alabama's first scrimmage, and talk a little Auburn as well as they prepare to hit the field in Jordan-Hare Stadium here later this morning. But we're going to get to some of your text messages as well as your phone calls before then. And our buddy Burr, he's been waiting by patiently, and I said before the break that we would get to him quickly, and we will. How are we doing this morning, Burr? What's on your mind?
10: Hey, good morning, guys. First, it was great seeing you guys the other night. I always enjoy the kickoff parties. It's about Alabama. I'm a big fan of Bama. I'm a big fan of DeBoer. I was talking to Damian the other day, and I have faith in these guys. I really do. That being said, it doesn't feel good to hear that the offensive line sounds like they did, you know, last year. Although we know it's up. You know, I'm not panicking at all. But what I'm saying is this. I really hope that they can get it together this year. Reason being is, regardless of what anybody thinks, it begins at the line. And if we can't block, we can't run. If we can't block, we have no quarterback play, which means we have no wide receiver play. And what will happen is we will eventually fall off, because you're not going to get running backs to come to Bama. You're not going to get quarterbacks to come to Bama. You're not going to get receivers, because they can't do what they can do because our line's not working.
0: Yeah.
10: And like I said, this is just talking in advance. I'm hoping they'll get better. But if we don't, they need to pull an Ohio State and put everything in their NIL to getting an offensive line so that Bama can become what they used to be. Because if they don't get that line together, Bama's not going to make it back to what they used to be. And I just wanted to put that little input in, guys. Always enjoy your show.
0: Thank you, Burr. Appreciate you. Good to hear from you this morning. Good to see you on Wednesday as well. But I agree, and I think that's – with the way that Alabama attacked the portal this – past off season, it was, okay, you think that you can go out and get guys that you can develop, you can get them for less money, and you can develop them into quality starters in the SEC. If that works, great, you'll look like a genius. If it doesn't work, you need to have in your back pocket, in my opinion, kind of what Burr said, you need to be prepared to go, all right, we tried it. For whatever reason, it didn't work. We didn't do a good enough job as a coaching staff. What, you know, whatever. So we're just going to go and put our money where our mouth is, and we're just going to go pay guys to come here and block and do what they're supposed to do on the offensive line. Because you can't be 3 years into this thing. And, I mean, this team or this coaching staff, their last year at Washington, they won the Joe Moore Award.
1: Mm-hmm.
0: They didn't have a bunch of five-star offensive linemen on that offensive line. They won the Joe Moore Award. They were the best offensive line in the country. And now you've come to Alabama, and – if you're having the same problems 3 years in a row, something is going to have to change, and you're going to have to go and just spend and maybe even overspend on guys in the portal so that you have a good unit next year. That's going to be key. I totally agree with what Burr said on that part, but hopefully it doesn't get to that point, because they figure things out, you know, as the fall progresses. All right, getting to some of your texts now. This one comes in from Matt in Lincoln. He says, good morning, guys. As an Alabama fan, I'm not pushing the panic button yet, but my finger is definitely not coming off of it, especially how DeBoer doesn't seem to want to talk about the offensive line, which means, once again, the running game is not going to be that effective this year. Sad to see what Alabama's running offense looks like, especially after what we've had over the past several years. Keep up the great work, guys. Love the show. Appreciate you there, Matt. Yeah, I mean, I don't know about with the running game. I don't know if yesterday it looked better than last year, but still not what, you know, you would expect for an Alabama running offense. Maybe it looked the exact same last year. Maybe it looked worse. I don't really know that. But just talking to people and having that sentiment of, okay, well, it sounds like I'm hearing the same issues that we had last year. And it's, yes, those are the areas that are going to need to continue to improve. Maybe they are better than next year or last year. They're just not where they need to be, but they're better than last year.
1: Yeah, and again, it could be.
0: But that's still not good enough.
1: It could be the defensive line is that good.
0: Yeah, maybe Terrence Green is going to be the next Ndamukong Suh. I don't know. Maybe so.
1: Maybe the defensive line is just causing shop, and they're ahead of schedule. And it doesn't make you feel better as an offensive line, because it's like, man. But it also should. You can look at it from this perspective of, if that's the best defensive line we're going to be facing week in and week out, then everybody else is just going to be chopped liver. Like, we'll go out there and handle our business. But you do need to establish some sort of foundation of what this offense can be. Because, like, yes, you said, it's not like he's not willing to run the football. He's done it before. It's just it hasn't worked at the same consistency that we're used to at Alabama.
11: Correct. Jimmy chimes in. He says, we all know Byron Brown's going to be QB1 at Auburn. My question is, who's QB2? That would be Tristan Teo, right?
1: Yeah. Transferred from what? Oregon State? Yeah, Oregon State.
11: Yeah. That is my understanding, is that has that has not changed. I've heard he's looked really good. So you should feel good about that if you're an Auburn fan after Byron Brown is going to have to head on after this season. The good thing about Auburn's offense is they get to practice against one of the best DCs in the SEC. The bad thing for them is that they're Auburn, and Auburn's always going to Auburn and lose 5 games.
1: Oh, wow. They had me in the first half.
11: I did, too. I was like, oh, okay. And then, well, they threw an RTR at the end. Like, ah. But, hey, they said that DJ Durkin's one of the best in the SEC. That's nice.
1: And he is.
11: Heath from Tuscaloosa. Happy Friday. F Auburn. Roll Tide. Okay.
1: Okay. All right.
11: That's what we're doing here. Our buddy Bennett, he chimes in. He says, I used to like Jaden Daniels, but after this entitlement and bratty move, I can't. This is super annoying. Yeah.
1: We're in unique times, brother.
11: Yep. I agree. Michael reminds us, it's just one scrimmage. It is just one scrimmage.
1: It is just one.
11: What happens if this happens again next week in scrimmage two? we won't get ahead of ourselves. All right, we'll be back Monday at 6. Mac.
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15: This is McElroy and Kubelik in the morning.
16: You heard voiceover guys say it there. 3 weeks from today, we will actually be recapping live college football. We had live tackle football on your TV last night, NFL preseason going. Get to a little bit of that. A couple of the stars that we expected to shine look pretty good early. Some names maybe you didn't expect pretty early. But 3 weeks away from actually recapping live college football, GMAC, it's almost here. We're getting close.
12: Very. How are you feeling about the preseason in the NFL so far?
16: Oh, learning so much.
12: Did you enjoy it?
16: I don't even know what that question means, to be honest with you.
12: I didn't watch any of it last night.
16: I watched a good bit. The Steelers game was on NFL Network, so I watched that. Steelers-Packers. Packers didn't look great, but Will Howard did. Drew Aller goes for 153. I think he was 10 of 13.
12: Ooh.
16: Jeremiah Love looked good last night. No, would not say that. No, I'm not going to go that far.
12: Come on.
16: Mendoza threw a touchdown pass last night to Jack Besh. So some familiar names there. Yeah, I like watching NFL preseason. I'm weird like that.
12: I didn't watch it. I was in Atlanta speaking to a group of high school kids in Villa Rica. So I was over there. I didn't even think about it being Thursday.
16: Home of Tavares Pounds.
12: Ah, it was a great night, great event. But I didn't even think about it being Thursday. This week has been so insane with multiple trips to Atlanta, trip to Memphis. Like, I'm so glad to be, we're full steam ahead now. Like, it's just us and the college football season after last night. Nothing to deviate us off the task at hand. So back in a good spot. So I didn't get to watch any of it. I'm just kind of bummed because I do enjoy watching the first preseason game. That's when I feel like a lot of the guys, you still get some of the starters. They're playing a little bit. Maybe you'll get a little bit next week as well. But the first taste for these guys, like who's wet in the bed, who's playing pretty well, who looks composed. Because that first one's a scary one. I'm going to be honest with you. It's tough to play well in that first preseason game.
16: Absolutely. All right. So we'll talk some college football today. Alabama scrimmaging yesterday. Explosive plays for Keelan Russell, I think a part of the conversation. The defensive line going to be a part of the conversation, Greg. The tight end room going to be a part of the conversation. I don't think there's any big surprise. There was no E.J. Crowell here, so you're not going to really get a better or worse idea of what he's going to be as far as helping the team at running back this year. A.K. Deere apparently left with some sort of an injury, but anything else that you should leave with if you're an Alabama fan, narrative-wise, coming out of the scrimmage yesterday?
12: Outside of the frustrations of Crowell not being available again, another running back injury, and by all accounts, A.K. Deere was having a really nice day. There's some speculation as to it's some lower leg injury. I don't know if that means knee. I don't know if that means ankle. I have no clue. Hopefully, we'll get an update on him. We've been telling you for 6 months that Trayshawn Brown might end up ultimately being a really impactful player in this offense. In an offense that is desperate to find some juice at running back, find some explosive plays at running back, sounds like he's a guy that might even be ahead of Crowell at this point. Like, it wouldn't shock me at all if he was. If you already have a thumper in Daniel Hill and you need juice, well, Trayshawn Brown might be able to deliver that. And his availability, I mean, he's been there. Crowell hasn't played a lick hardly since he's been there. So maybe it's going to be Trayshawn Brown, who ironically was a three-star, but I was told three-stars can't play. But moving on beyond that, they love this guy. It sounds like he's going to be really good. Other than that, D-line, you keep hearing so much about them. A lot of people, it's strange though, because I don't know about you, like when the D-line shines, you start to think, oh man, the D-line's going to be great, or do you think the offensive line's a struggle bus? Which one are you on that?
16: I don't like hearing that the defensive line is great in practice, ever. Because I think that usually does mean something's going bad with the offensive line. Now, you have scenarios where some of the Alabama D-lines we've seen in the past, and let's say some of the Georgia D-lines we've seen in the past, it probably doesn't matter. You could still have a really good offensive line, and D-line's probably winning a lot of those practices.
12: Yes.
16: So I'm usually with you that when I hear about a defensive line having a great day in practice, I usually lose confidence in the offensive line. And this is the juggling act of all of this. Like Damian and I were texting yesterday about, you know, Terry Bussey at Texas A&M. So the third big time clip we've seen of him in this spring or this fall camp, and he's mossing guys. Like, he's going up and getting the football. He's 5'9". I don't need a 5'9 wide receiver being able to go up and make contested catches against my DB on a consistent basis.
17: Whoa.
16: Like, I've lost some confidence in the A&M secondary. Sorry.
17: Look how five-star, though.
16: Okay, great. Like, run fast, but be 5 yards past my secondary and utilize your speed. I don't need to see a 5'9 wide receiver who's going up and attacking my DBs and consistently making catches on them.
17: But like, look how five-star.
16: Cam Coleman, one-handed catch again in practice yesterday with nobody around him. Congrats.
17: Look how
16: big.
17: And?
16: Transfer.
17: And portal. And five-star.
16: It's over with Cam Coleman. He's the best receiver of all time. I mean, the people that are peeing their pants with him in fall camp, like, forget it. He's going to catch 1,000 balls this year.
17: I can't believe Auburn let him walk.
16: I feel sorry for Ryan Wingo. He's not going to get a target.
17: I just can't believe Auburn let him walk.
16: Like, guys, we get it. He's got talent. Y'all don't think he had talent last year? He made one-handed catches last year.
17: No.
16: Most of them in a game they lost.
17: Come on. Let's not get carried away here.
16: We're carried away. That's what I'm saying. It's like we are carried away. Terry Bussey and Cam Coleman are going to both be in New York. It's going to be a really hard decision for the Heisman Trophy.
17: And?
16: Flip a coin.
17: Trevor Goosby.
16: Haven't heard much about

0: It is also good news. If this defensive line's going, Greg, this defense got a chance to be special.
1: It's like special. Like, in all seriousness, and by the way, it's not that uncommon for the defense to be ahead of the offense in scrimmage number one. That is not uncommon. So don't lose your mind. Don't wet the bed. It's going to be fine. It is absolutely, totally, 100% understandable for the defense because it's simple. It takes one guy to make a play on defense. For an offensive play to be successful, you need like 8 out of 11 to be doing a perfect job. At least 8 out of 11. Probably more like 9 out of 11. And to run the ball, it needs to be 11 out of 11. So I wouldn't worry too much about it. For a defense to be ahead of the offense at this point, it's not that uncommon. It also is not that uncommon if you look at the quarterbacks, say, oh, well, a couple picks early. Yeah, because they're trying to win the job. Like, I mean, it is really, really difficult not to press in what you know is going to be a very important part of the evaluation process. You're likely going to press. You're probably going to do too much, try to do too much there in the first scrimmage, and it led to early mistakes. So I wouldn't worry too much about that spot. I maintain the feeling that everybody's the quarterback position is still going to be a good one for the Tide. And a lot of people are kind of wetting their pants about Keelan Russell's mobility. That's a great, great, great thing to have for sure. No doubt about it. But like, guys, there's so much more to the evaluation process. Like, his flashiness is appealing for sure. But I don't know if you need to necessarily jump to conclusions too early because he made a couple plays on the move. You know what I'm saying? So yep. I just proceed with caution, continue to evaluate, and just don't forget about Austin Mack is all I'm saying. Like, you, the obsession with Keelan Russell is amazing. I hope he's amazing. I hope he lives up to every expectation. That'd be phenomenal. But Austin Mack is very well liked by the staff. And frankly, if you talk to people inside the building, Austin Mack was far more consistent in the first 10 practices. Or however many they've had of fall camp. So there's a lot going on here, but just don't jump to conclusions. See where it goes. Support whoever it is, and we'll see what happens a week from now.
0: What should fans try to listen for when evaluating a quarterback competition in fall camp? What things do you want to hear about a certain guy or the other? Maybe reading between some of the lines. It's not necessarily just at Kalen DeBoer. But as we just referenced with defensive line versus offensive line, things of that nature, what you should really take away from it. What are some things that you should want to hear about a quarterback competition for your team?
1: Translation, when a coach says a guy's consistent and or a group is consistent, they're playing really well. True or false?
0: It's important.
1: But like, that's the number one thing that you can get, the number one, I guess, feather in your cap that you can get is, oh, he's consistent. Like, we know what we're going to get. That's a pretty big deal, right?
0: Yeah, and I don't think a lot of people would take that as, I guess, opinion-changing commentary.
1: No, but that's a big deal. Like, in sports world, man, they've been really consistent. They're not usually going to say that if they've been consistently bad. Like, they're saying, oh, he's been really consistent. That means he's playing really well. He's in control. So I think when I hear that, when they describe the defensive line, man, that's been a really consistent group all fall camp. Good thing or bad thing?
0: Good thing.
1: Probably really good thing, right?
0: Great thing, yeah.
1: Yeah. So I think being described as quote-unquote consistent is very important. So
0: a lot of this comes down, too, to what we've talked about with the needs of the offense.
1: How about the needs of the team?
0: Yeah, that too. But Keelan Russell might be more explosive.
1: He might be able
0: to get outside the pocket, make a play here and there. However, who operates the offense in a more efficient manner?
1: I don't think anyone's denying that Keelan Russell's more explosive. He's probably more dynamic. We've been saying that from the get-go. He's a more dynamic player than Austin Mack, which is why people are enamored with him. He's dynamic. Super dynamic. Awesome. That's great. You know who's also dynamic? Jalen Milroe. Guy was a roller coaster, though. You know what I mean? I'm not saying that that's what Keelan is. I don't think Keelan is that. I'm just saying, like, being dynamic does not necessarily mean to you being a flawless player. Like, there are still things that maybe Keelan

0: needs to learn or needs to continue to grow on. And maybe he ultimately grows in the next week and secures the job. That'd be incredible. I'd be super happy for him. But if the defense is elite, let me ask you this one question. John Mateer, Oklahoma quarterback, dynamic?
1: Absolutely.
0: Super dynamic, right? Yep. A lot of hero ball?
1: Decent amount.
0: Yeah, pretty much, right? And he's got a great defense, right?
1: Elite.
0: If he just managed the game, how much better would Oklahoma be in the games that they lost last year?
1: Feel like probably be in better shape.
0: You think? Like just flat out three picks against Texas, picks against Bama in the playoff, which was inexcusable. Like a pick, I think, against Ole Miss. I can't remember exactly what it was, but like a couple mistakes against Ole Miss. Like he put them in harmful situations. Super dynamic, but put them in harmful situations. So the boring quarterback with an elite defense might be the best recipe for you to actually win big games. True or false?
1: True. Operate the offense is what we say. There is no game manager on this show. It's operate the offense. And there are guys who can do that. We've talked about scenarios going into this season. For example, an Aaron Filo. Florida might just need a point guard. Operate the offense. Make the right reads. Make the right decisions. You can do that. Let your playmakers make plays. And then, like you said, if you got a good defense and you can cut the game from a possession standpoint in your favor, maybe being able to run the football, you don't need to be able to do that. Some of those other things aren't as, you don't need those as much. And I think we get away from that sometimes because we are a highlight reel society now.
0: Totally.
1: It's just what we are. And so when you see a guy, when we see Anthony Richardson jump over a guy and then run past the DB and then bowl over a linebacker, he should immediately be your starter. Probably why Dan Mullen got so pissed off when I asked him after that game against FAU, is there any quarterback competition? Which it's not like Emory Jones is that far ahead of everything, so maybe I was right on that one. However, he was, I think, probably going where we were going, like, no, I need a guy to run my offense.
0: Yeah.
1: We got weapons everywhere. We got a good defense. I just need a guy to operate the offense, make the right decision, make the right reads, get the ball where it needs to go, and everything will be okay. And if we're not saying Keelan Russell won't be able to do that.
0: 100%.
1: But it's just a matter of who can do it to a higher percentage at a higher rate may give your team the best chance to be successful.
0: And what was the word they've used to describe Austin Mack all throughout fall camp?
1: Consistent.
0: Ooh. Whoever does it consistently. It's amazing how that works. The other thing that I'd say about this too, the reason why we're preparing you for the possibility of Austin and Keelan Russell might very well go and win the job. And he could continue to elevate in the next, like, I don't think anyone denies his ceiling's outrageous. Like we could fast forward 8 days and he could be named the guy because he has a tremendous next week. That is absolutely 100% on the table. That is 100% possible. What scares me and what frustrates me, frankly, is the vocal part of the fan base that has already declared actually the second Keelan Russell signed his letter of intent. The group that said, oh, there was a handful of people that wanted Keelan Russell last year instead of Ty Simpson.
1: 100%.
0: Like a lot, actually. Like, oh, I don't understand. This Ty guy, like, we don't need him. Like, we need to go young. Like, let's go, especially after Florida State last year. It's like, Ty's not the answer. He ain't it.
1: Build for the future.
0: Put in Keelan. That's your first game. Ty ends up being a first-round pick and plus a tremendous year. So, like, there's a lot of people that I think want to be proven right on this deal, which I'm totally good with. I understand that. But I'm just saying, if Austin Mack is named the starting quarterback, that's an if, operative word there. If he's named the starting quarterback a week from today or 2 weeks from today or at some point in the season, whenever that day may come, if there is, like, a collective sigh of disappointment within the fan base, you think that's good for the team?
1: Probably not.
0: Probably not, right?
1: But hopefully the team's not listening to that noise.
0: They might not, but you're going to feel it based on the questions that get asked when you're having to do media. You're going to feel it. The teams are not actively scrolling through Bama Online message boards. I don't think that's happening. Maybe it is.
1: Hope not.
0: I would like to think not.
1: All right, we'll hear from Kalen DeBoer on the other side, his thoughts on the scrimmage, position groups that he pointed out yesterday. It is going to be the hottest weekend of the year. 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It is hard to stop a Trane. What did Kalen DeBoer like about yesterday's scrimmage in Tuscaloosa? We discuss it next right here on Jocks.
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1: Zach Nagy will join the show at 8:20. We'll talk LSU. Not only fall camp, but we got to talk about this Jaden Daniels situation. Mind-numbing what is happening with all that. We'll discuss it later in the show. Chris Plank gives us some updates on some Oklahoma injuries in fall camp as well. That's coming up at 9 o'clock this morning. We'll continue talking Alabama spring from yesterday. Scrimmage, Crimson Tide on the field. Thoughts on that, things that we've heard. And we'll hear from Kalen DeBoer here in just a moment. First, Greg, If folks are maybe looking to move their kids to Tuscaloosa for school, who should they call?
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1: All right, Kalen DeBoer yesterday, just first, his overall assessment from the Crimson Tide scrimmage.
8: Yeah, it was good to get the guys a lot of reps. Defense did a nice job coming out, setting the tone. Could execute a little bit better offensively, but led to a couple of takeaways. And that's always great to see because they were advantageous. You guys making plays. Love to see that. And then the offense did a nice job of just slowly responding, coming back. And as the scrimmage went on, became very balanced. So just great learning moments. We always want to take that from any practice. But a scrimmage is about as game-like as we're going to get. So a lot to learn from, and I know our guys are going to keep working. So,
1: can you play the first sentence of that again, please, John?
8: Yeah, it's good to get the guys a lot of reps. Defense did a nice job coming out, setting the tone.
1: No, a little further, if you don't mind.
8: It was good to get the guys a lot of reps. Defense did a nice job coming out, setting the tone. Could execute a little bit better offensively.
1: There you go. That's what we talked about, Greg. Consistency. Could have executed a little bit better on offense. So That may have included a couple of explosive plays, may have included somebody getting behind the defense, but I think what you hear Kalen DeBoer saying right there is that's great and all, but we want somebody to be able to manage thirds downs. We want somebody to know when to throw the ball away. We want to avoid a tip pass that leads to an interception because somebody else may have been open. We don't need to take that risk.
0: No.
1: That's what that says to me right there.
0: 100%. Yeah, especially tip pass, interception to the house. I mean, whatever it might be. Could have been caught. Who knows? Either way. All that's true. There is one thing that I keep hearing about in the offense, though, is that Ryan Coleman-Williams is looking a lot like its old self. I've heard that from multiple people. A lot of people very bullish on what he's done this offseason to kind of get back to the basics. And it sounds like you might have a version of Ryan Coleman-Williams that we hadn't seen maybe since Georgia 2 years ago. So that to me is one really positive sign because it sounds like he's balling. Have you heard something similar?
1: I've heard that he's looked good. Yes. Yeah. And that would be great news for Alabama because the different things you're going to be able to do with him on offense can open up a lot of other things and make life easy in a lot of different ways. Kalen DeBoer on those quarterbacks that were throwing footballs to Ryan Coleman-Williams yesterday.
8: As the scrimmage went on, they both got better. Both had their moments early where they could have executed better. They could use some help from some guys once in a while. They're not going to be perfect all the time. Operationally, I just think, again, it's them running the show, but everyone doing their part. And so the slow start really wasn't about one player, one position group, but both of them really, as the scrimmage went along, got in their rhythm. And so the challenge to them now will just be starting faster every single time we have these game-like scrimmages and practices coming out and setting the tone themselves.
1: What do you think is usually happening for a quarterback who starts slow, as Kalen DeBoer is referencing there? Just trying to force things, press a little bit?
0: Yeah, you press a little bit, maybe try to do a little too much. I think things slow down naturally as the game goes along or as a practice goes along. So when you're coming out and maybe the feet are to the fire, it's moving maybe a little too fast, not getting your feet where they need to be, not getting back. It's not different than bogeying the first hole. How many of us have bogeyed the first hole? Are you kidding me? Like, same thing. I mean, football is the exact same as any other sport. Like, to me, it's harder to play well on the first series than it is to play on the eighth series in the middle of third quarter. So it's not that uncommon. It's pretty standard, actually.
1: Kalen DeBoer also on some injury updates. A.K. Deer, E.J. Crowell.
8: E.J. did not scrimmage today. He'll be out for a few practices here. He won't miss any games down the road. So he did not practice today. A.K. did suffer an injury. He actually was having a nice scrimmage, scored a touchdown. We'll evaluate him and figure out what the severity of that. So that was unfortunate because he was having a real nice scrimmage there with the touches he got. And so that's kind of the status on those two.
1: Also, Kalen DeBoer yesterday on what he saw from the offensive line, which we have heard good things about so far through fall camp, not necessarily including yesterday.
8: I mean, our defensive line does a nice job. You know, the way that they play physically, and there's moments where there's just matchups every single program in the country is going to have an issue with. And so there are times where that pops up. I thought, you know, pass protection. This has been a really good week. You can see every practice. They're understanding their assignments. They're working together. The communication is there. Run game wise, you know, I feel like it improved as well. There are some plays early where it's really not their fault. It might look like it, but it's not. And, you know, today's scrimmage, that's just something we got to clean up again, getting numbers right and things like that. So it's been a steady improvement. That's what we expect, and that's what we got to have. So I like the direction it's going. There's been, for the most part, with the ones, a consistency with who's in the rotation, who's getting the snaps, and that's really important. So our twos certainly, you know, got to find the rhythm. There's less continuity there. We've got some young guys that are taking a lot of snaps.
1: You're going to divide the reps with the twos and threes probably more so than ones and twos if you have a good idea who your ones are. Therefore, you lose a little bit of that chemistry continuity with those guys that are going to be there. Also, I did not like hearing, the thing that stuck out to me most there, Greg, was when he referenced D-line being a little more physical early in that quote. That's what would be a little bit alarming to me. That sounds like you got your fanny whipped multiple times. And when he mentioned it with one-on-one reps, I don't like hearing that either. It's going to happen. And by the way, you want your D-line to win some reps.
0: For sure.
1: But maybe a little bit of a step backwards for that Alabama offensive line yesterday.
0: Perhaps. But also, I mean, you heard Kalen DeBoer say, quote unquote, that D-line could be a problem for just about anybody in the country. That's what he said, right? He said
1: sounded
0: that
1: like
0: verbatim.
1: It.
0: So
1: yep.
0: I don't think he's necessarily blowing smoke. Maybe they just have that much faith, that much excitement about what's coming along the D-line, which is amazing. I think it's kind of amazing, but we'll see. Because I didn't forecast their D-line being a complete difference-making group, if you want to be completely honest. Cole, did you?
1: No, because we've watched them, and what we saw from those guys, and we've shared it here on this show before. Listen, we just tell you what we see. And there are some people that are going to forecast, that are going to guess. There's a great tweet coming into the show that I want to get to on the other side about the quarterbacks. And I think it's the explanation for it is very simple, and we'll discuss it on the other side. But when we went and watched a couple of these guys, like Bingley Jones did some nice things at State, not dominant by any stretch of the imagination. But I had to call multiple people on Terrence Green after I watched about 15 plays and say, what am I supposed to be watching here? Because it doesn't look good. I have not been impressed with anything I've seen yet, other than how he looks in pads. Devin Tompkins, I think, is a little bit of a different story from USC because I don't think he has a real home. And that's okay. I think he's going to be useful. I think he'll give you versatility. But 6'5", 290, that's a little long to be. I mean, you got to be like a freaking Javon Kinlaw type monster to make that work. That's hard.
0: Very.
1: Because that's not super bulky, but that's really long. Like, I would love to see, I mean, you got to be like a Richard Seymour type animal to be able to make that work inside.
0: For sure.
1: It does. You don't see a lot of 6'5", slender, long, you know, 72-inch wingspan playing D-tackle.
0: No.
1: Would love to have it. Remove those passing windows for us. Knock some passes down. It's great. But leverage is tough in there when that's the case. He's kind of your old school 4-3 defensive end in my mind, but he played outside, played inside for USC. I think he can be a good player with different length, different style body. But to your point, in no way, shape, form, or fashion did he wow on a consistent basis at Southern California.
0: Absolutely not. And so, honestly, I was pretty underwhelmed by him. I mean, granted, I watched the Iowa game. That was the one I wanted to watch. It's like, all right. I'm going to watch
1: tough one against that group.
0: That's what I mean. How do you do against the best? Like, the goal is to win titles and compete at the top of the college football world. Like, if that's the best of the line, I want to see how you played against them. I didn't think it went well. So that was what I was a little concerned about, but it sounds like he's done a pretty good job.
1: We'll hear from Kalen DeBoer on what position group he thought had the best scrimmage and talk a little more Alabama quarterbacks. An interesting thought coming in from one of our listeners that I want to get to. We'll do that next. You can be a part of the show. 205-834-9450. Text or call in there. You can also tweet in at Mac and Cube. More Bama scrimmage right after this.
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1: All right, welcome back in. McElroy and Kublik in the morning, 7:34, Friday, August 14th, right here on Jocks. Phone lines open, 205-834-9450. Can text into the show as well. Talk Alabama quarterback battles, talk Alabama scrimmage, and then we'll get into other SEC football. Zach Nagy with us at 8:20, talk LSU. Chris Plank at 9 to talk Oklahoma. Before we get into which position group Kalen DeBoer thought had the best scrimmage, Greg, tell our listeners about Polar Bear Services.
0: Wes and the guys have come to my house for a while. Polar Bear Services always delivers a great experience to me. Always appreciate what I get the second they come in, walk in the door. They've helped me with plumbing. They've helped me with electrical. They always help me with the HVAC system. So I just love knowing I have great peace of mind. I only have one phone number to call. If something's going wrong in the house, the first place I call is the home services, man. They can do so many things around my house. So remember, if you have a problem with your electrical, plumbing, heat, or air, just pick up the phone and call the Bears. 205-497-BEAR. It's 497-BEAR. I want to go back to something that you and I talked about in the break. There was a tweet in the show, right?
1: Yeah, here. I'll read the tweet for you. It's from Scott McCollum, who we appreciate listening to the show. He tweets in, At Mac and Cube, NFL scouts say differently, and it's Russell, and it ain't close.
0: If it ain't close, why is it a competition? It ain't close. Well, apparently it is.
1: Well, here's the thing. I think the perfect response to that is, for NFL scouts, I could absolutely see where it isn't. Because we talk about this all the time when the draft comes around, Greg. What is the NFL drafting?
0: Upside.
1: Potential. Upside. Ceiling. Possibilities. How many quarterbacks in the last 5 years? We just mentioned Anthony Richardson. Great example. What did he go, five?
0: Three.
1: Three.
0: Yeah. How'd that work?
1: Did he have a really nice, consistent career as a starting quarterback at Florida?
0: No.
1: Don't think so.
0: Did he start in front of Emory Jones early?
1: He hit the roof of the indoor facility, though, in his pro day.
0: But did he start in front of Emory Jones early?
1: No.
0: Ooh. Amazing. And Emory Jones ain't Austin Mack, home skillet.
1: But I will just say, from an NFL scout's perspective, I can absolutely see that, where they would be more enamored with what they've seen from Keelan Russell versus what they've seen with Austin Mack. Keep in mind, however, we've seen very little of both. So if you have a small sample size of something.
0: Yes. Upside.
1: You have to go upside. You have to do a little bit of guesswork. And you're probably going to take the guy that's a little more twitchy, a little more athletic, maybe throws the ball a little further, that has all those extra tools. Because if Greg and I are entering a competition and you've seen us both throw, both run, both jump,
0: yeah,
1: and Greg is more efficient at all of those than I am, change of direction, yet none of us have played, I'm probably going to guess that Greg's going to be the better player.
0: That's why they do those tests.
1: Feels like sort of common sense. So from an NFL scout's perspective, it might not be close, but that has very little to do with winning college football games today, right this second.
0: Mm-hmm.
1: Stetson Bennett won a national championship at Georgia. I'd be willing to bet they had multiple guys with better tools, including one that transferred in from Wake Forest that didn't even stay on the team.
0: Correct.
1: While he was the starting quarterback at Georgia.
0: Yes. And another that started after Stetson Bennett.
1: And another that went to Rice and got beat out again.
0: Too soon. I don't even think he had great tools. That was the main thing. Like, everybody looked at JT Daniels and thought, like, oh, this guy's amazing. I was like, dude, he's really not that good. I don't understand. Like, he didn't. Like, I can understand being enamored with the toolsy guy for sure. But
1: a similar situation in that, look how five star everyone kept asking, when's the JT Daniels time? When's the JT Daniels time?
0: It's all that mattered. Meanwhile, I don't blame any NFL scout for leaning upside. I don't at all. I don't blame any fan for leaning upside, for sure. But I also think that last year was a pretty good example of a guy that was solid as can be, steady as can be, played his way into the first round, and had a pretty dang good skill set from the pocket. So I'm just saying, it's not necessarily decided. I'm also saying that if there is this collective sigh the second they announce a guy that's not named Keelan Russell potentially, and all of a sudden Austin Mack goes out there against Florida State and throws a pick, and he gets booed in the second quarter, that's going to be a huge problem. I'm just telling you. If that happens, I'm not saying it will, I'm not saying it won't. I'm just saying that's going to be a huge problem.
1: Scott was nice enough to tag a story for us as well, in which it's titled at Yahoo Sports, Alabama Football News, analyst highlights Kalen DeBoer reason Keelan Russell has edge in quarterback battle. The reasons given by our friend Bud Elliott were, and I need to go back and do some homework on this because I'm going to be honest with you, I have not looked at it from this perspective. Quote, if you look at DeBoer history as an OCHC, offensive coordinator head coach, his quarterback has run for 1,000 yards or been the leading rusher more than half the time. He said he'd be surprised if Mack wins the job, despite Mack making this competition fiery. The Jalen Milroe season at Alabama is referenced. And I'll just say this. Greg can go further with it. I would not use that as a litmus test for this offense anywhere. That is not the blueprint that I would take. A guy who was freelancing, who did not know the snap count on a consistent basis, and I'll stop there. Would you agree that that wouldn't be the one that you would put your stamp of approval on for how that offense is supposed to look?
0: I think if it were up to Kalen, I'm not so sure Jalen would have been the starter that year. You know what I mean? I think if you look at everything in his history, a precision passer from the pocket is how he would ideally like to operate. That ain't Jalen. So, yeah, having mobility is awesome. It's great to have. It's really fun. Huge, huge, huge advantage to being able to create numbers in the quarterback run game. But I think if you just look back over the course of time, that ain't been Kalen DeBoer's offense. So, citing the Jalen Milroe transition year is a hard one to point to.
1: In 2019 at Indiana, Stevie Scott led the team in rushing with 845 yards.
0: Running back.
1: Mike Penix had 119 yards.
0: Whoa. Hang on a second. Come on. 119?
1: Mike Penix has never been a scrambler.
0: Well, he was early in his career.
1: The next year he had 25 rushing yards. So, I mean, this is maybe sacks included. I don't have the net rushing yards.
0: Yeah.
1: But he's not even top three. Peyton Ramsey had more rushing yards than he did at quarterback.
0: Don't you say that.
1: That year.
0: That is harsh.
1: Okay, so.
0: He got hurt, though. Like, it's hard to keep
1: fine,
0: up.
1: Fine,
0: like,
1: but he didn't lead the team in rushing in 20 when Kalen wasn't there anymore. So, all right, so.
0: Let's see, a guy that has an interest in recruiting is pushing a recruiting agenda.
1: Well, let's just go to Washington. 2022, Tuilagapapa led the team in rushing with 887 yards.
0: No, he's a quarterback.
1: 2023, Dylan Johnson led the team in rushing with 1,195.
0: Not a quarterback.
1: Mike Penix had 35 carries for 8 yards.
0: Whoa, dude.
1: I don't see this, so I'm sorry.
0: No, go back to Fresno.
1: Do we need to go to Fresno?
0: Jake Haner was.
1: I know Jake Haner didn't have more rushing yards than Ronnie Rivers. I don't even have to look at numbers.
0: No,
1: it's not even close.
0: No, you need to prove it.
1: Okay, rushing, that would have been what year? 21?
0: Yeah, 21.
1: Ronnie Rivers, 788 yards. Jordan Mims, 710 yards. I don't even have Jake Haner on the rushing list. He had 5 yards rushing, Jake Haner. Okay, so 22 must have been Hayner's breakout year as a runner. Jordan Mims, 1,370 yards, a tailback. Malik Sherrod had 428, a tailback. Elijah Gilliam had 101, a tailback.
0: That's also...
1: I'm sorry, Hayner was gone the year it was Logan Fife, so we need to go to 20. Ronnie Rivers had 507. Jordan Mims had 145. Jake Hayner had 57 carries for 18 yards.
0: Stop.
1: Conversation over.
0: He was toting that thing.
1: We'll be back with more next.
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0: All right, welcome back in. McElroy and Kublik in the morning. Appreciate you guys tuning in. It's Friday, August 14th, 7:47 a.m. right here on Jocks. Get to some of your calls, some of your text messages, some of your tweets here in just a moment. We have been recapping the Alabama scrimmage from yesterday. John, we did not get to the position group that Kalen DeBoer thought had the best scrimmage. Let's hear from yesterday what he had to say.
1: We got a couple tip balls, so the DBs did a nice job making a play because they were picking it up right up off the ground, you know, and those plays aren't always made. It wasn't just gimmies. I thought there were some good plays where we yards after catch, you know. I thought the running backs were, you know, chewing up some yards there and got better as the scrimmage went along. So I think our D-line's just been really consistent. And I don't want to take that for granted, so I should
2: don't
1: mention that.
2: Don't say consistent. Don't do it.
1: I have an expectation for them. And I think that they've done a nice job. So I thought the tight ends, as the scrimmage went along, got better. So again, guys, in every snap that we take, it matters, especially with the younger guys across the board on our football team.
2: They don't say consistent. You can't say it. Consistent, in Kalen DeBoer's language, consistent is like the ultimate. As we've gotten to know him really well.
0: Yep.
2: I think consistent is Kalen's like, I really like this group. That might be his number one.
0: You said it earlier in the show, though. It's the ultimate compliment from almost any coach.
2: It is, but no, I think coach it really wants, is for him.
0: What? No coach wants 180-yard reception and four drops in a scrimmage.
2: It looks
0: every
2: good.
0: Coach wants five targets, five catches for 60 yards.
2: Yeah.
0: Every single coach. No coach wants one pancake and four whiffs in pass protection. Every coach wants you to struggle your rear end off to make sure no one touches your quarterback, no matter how it looks.
2: Yes.
0: Doesn't matter if you opened your hips too early, if you miss your punch. You know what? He didn't get to our QB. Good. Win. You were consistent in not allowing him to touch our quarterback. You were consistent in catching the football.
2: Yes.
0: You know what? We didn't dominate in yards after catch today, but we caught the ball.
2: That's helpful.
0: We'll take it. Our running backs were consistent. Did they break a 60-yard run? No, but we had no TFLs and they didn't put the ball on the ground. And we went to the right guy in pass protection every time. Like, you, every coach wants those things. But you know what they're not? Cool to talk about. Fun to talk about. You know how many headlines it makes to talk about a receiver going 5 for 5 on targets, but only for 45 yards and no touchdowns? Zero. Nobody's clicking that. No one's calling in our show talking about it. No one's tweeting about it. They don't care.
2: Nah.
0: Consistency is the ultimate, like you said. That is the ultimate term of endearment right now in football. And honestly, in the season, too. It is.
2: What's the best ability besides availability?
0: I would say consistency.
2: No. Predictability.
0: Well, not if you're an offensive coordinator and you're going against drawing things up against
2: fair
0: the defense.
2: Enough. But at least I know I can predict that you will call a play. Whether it's successful or not is beside the point. But you will, in fact, call a play. Availability is number one. You have to be available, which takes me back to the Crowell things. Like, is this starting to become a problem? Like, that just, I'm not saying not signaling an alarm, but it's like, man, we need this guy to play. Like, we need to see him out there. Availability is number one. Predictability is number two. Predictable production. You might be limited in some aspects, and maybe the left guard for, like, I'm not saying Mal Waldrop or any of these guys are, or William Sanders, any of these guys. I'm not saying they are. Let's just hypothetically say the left guard's a problem. All right, well, I got issues at left guard, Cole. What can we do to coach around him? Like, that's the key. Like, what can we do? What can we do to make sure that his less than stellar performance does not get us beat? So I can coach around him. So I need to know what I'm going to get from you. That's why I think consistency from a coaching standpoint is the ultimate indicator. That's why Jalen Milroe drove me nuts and drove, I think, a lot of people nuts, because it's like, you never, he could be Michael Vick one game and he could look like Marcus Vick another game. It was like, what is going on here?
0: Wow. Hold on a second.
2: Marcus Vick had tools, dude.
3: Yeah.
2: But he wasn't Michael.
3: That is true.
0: He did not have consistency. Well, he did have consistency, just not
2: consistency, consistently inconsistent. But it's like, oh my gosh, it's Michael 2.0. And then he'd play and be like, oh no. That's, you know what I mean? Like, it was just a roller coaster.
0: Sean White 2.0.
3: Yeah, oh boy.
2: That's Sean White from Auburn?
0: It's got a brand new.
2: All right, hang on. Let's finish this up. If I know what I'm going to get for you each and every week, I can put together a game plan that can either hide you or put you in a position where I know you can help us. You know what I mean? So yes. I think just consistency is a really, really important thing for coaches.
0: Brandon in Georgia is on the Higginbotham Hotline. Wants to chime in. Welcome in, Brandon.
4: Well, gentlemen, I'm looking at all these people talking about offensive line in Alabama and how Kalen DeBoer wants something different. He doesn't want 380-pound guys, and I don't even know if they know what they're talking about half the time. But I look at, like, who Greg played behind. He had Carpenter, Mike Johnson, William Vlahos, Barrett Jones, and DJ Fluker.
2: Not the championship year. Fluker was there the following year.
4: Okay, yeah. Well, I don't know how athletic those dudes were, but I know they'd grab you and they'd knock you 5 yards and they put holes you could drive a truck through, and Mark Ingram ran through all of them. So when I'm looking for offensive linemen, I'm looking for beastie guys that can manhandle another guy and know what they're doing.
2: That sounds great.
0: Greg basically had a character from Super Mario Brothers playing center. Like, he had Toad from Super Mario Brothers playing center.
2: Don't you dare.
0: But he was a great college football player. And you take him over the biggest body center you've seen in your life.
2: Hang on a second.
0: Because he could play.
2: Just because my center was 5'10", 3'10", doesn't he need to be taking shots at my guy?
0: There's no shots. It's actually a compliment.
2: Okay, you better.
0: That physically,
2: better be
0: you're limited.
2: You called,
0: still
2: him,
0: like,
2: you called him a Super Mario Brothers.
0: Super Mario Brothers.
2: No, he was like, I don't know. What's the other guy? He's like Wario.
5: Wow. I don't know if that's better or worse.
2: No, it was better.
0: I don't know. He's considered a short character, but nonetheless.
2: He just seems like barrel-chested. Like, Wario seems,
0: I was going to give him Mario for a minute.
2: No, Mario's too small. But in
0: you
2: all
0: have to go to, like, right, you have to go to Super Mario 3, I think, when they actually changed the physical capabilities of the characters.
2: I think it's hilarious when people are like, I just want road graders. Cool, we had one at left tackle last year. It was a disaster. You look at how did that gigantic offensive line that we talked about in 24, Coach Saban's last year, remind you? Remember what we said all offseason? Oh, look how big.
5: Look how big.
2: The genesis of look how big. We averaged 360 across the board, whatever it was.
0: Let me stop you there.
2: Yeah.
0: When we first fell in love with Kalen DeBoer, it was at Fresno. And this is your quote, not mine.
2: Yes.
0: About the Fresno State offensive line. These dudes all have future bar bouncer written all over
2: them. If they wanted to go that direction.
0: Correct.
2: Yes.
0: And it was because they were all could take up an entire doorway when they stood there and were just mean, nasty, and got after it the way you're supposed to play the game. Washington, a bunch of tall, slender dudes who body fat probably much lower than a lot of the lines he's coached. I don't think Ryan Grubb or Kalen DeBoer, if you sat him here and gave him truth serum, would tell you, oh, I have to have a super lean offensive line.
2: No.
0: I want a big fifth. You know what those guys want? The best five offensive linemen
2: Correct.
0: They can get.
2: Guys that have an edge.
0: I don't care if he's tall, short, fat, skinny, stumpy, twitchy. Can he block people? Literally.
2: Simple. Yes.
0: And that goes for Brent Key, Bill Beatenbo. Like, this whole, I have a type of, this ain't dating.
2: Oh, au contraire.
0: This whole, like, I have a type of offensive lineman thing that started floating around. The only type of offensive lineman coaches want are the ones that can get people blocked. That's it.
2: You don't say.
5: So you're saying you want to get around. You don't want just one thing.
2: I'd rather, you know, instead of 6'6".
0: Versatility is... Welcome.
2: Instead of 6'6", 330, I want 6'6", 305 because I want him to be a little lighter.
0: No, I've never heard anyone say that.
2: How dumb is that?
0: Now, the dating part, maybe.
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12: In days. 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
0: If we could just air the commercial breaks, I think the show would be much more entertaining.
2: I think the show has taken years off my life. It's a worthwhile sacrifice, but I am literally going to die younger because of some of the frustration I get.
0: Luis Diarmid has a great tweet into the show right now at Mac and Cube. How many humans exist in the U.S. that can play left tackle at an elite NFL level? And are they all in the NFL? I'm going to say this, not 32. There are not 32 of them. Otherwise, Myles Garrett's not second, setting the NFL sack record.
2: You did say elite, right? That was the word you used?
0: Correct. Okay, not play at an NFL level.
2: Okay, there's
0: an
2: three.
0: An elite NFL level.
2: There's three.
0: There's not many.
2: Not a ton. But you know what? The problem is, who's the best left tackle in his generation, you think?
0: Luis's?
2: No. I'm talking about in the NFL. Like, in this generation of offensive linemen, who's the best
0: left tackle? Where do we cut that off?
2: Okay, come on.
0: It's Joe Thomas. Does he count?
2: No.
0: He's not in this generation?
2: I mean, you could make the case for Joe Thomas. I'm thinking more like recent, still playing.
0: Trent Williams.
2: Here's the problem. You know what, guys? I have a theory. Cole, and tell me if I'm wrong here.
0: Trent Williams not super skinny, long, and lean.
2: I don't think Kalen DeCor would want him on his team.
0: Too girthy.
2: He's too big.
0: Nope. Too girthy.
2: You know, he's a little bit too powerful. I don't think he'd want him.
13: Not a good fit.
2: What are we doing? I just get so frustrated when people are like, we just need road graders. Well, how'd the 360-pound road grader do at the left tackle spot last year?
13: He caught a pass.
0: That's awesome. You think they were trying to run Tyler Booker off 2 years ago?
2: No, he doesn't fit.
0: Ryan Grubb's plenty happy having Tyler Booker in the lineup 2 years ago.
2: I think he would have been perfectly fine with that. I think
0: you'd probably take him again this year.
2: The funny thing is nobody...
0: Get a temporary restraining order, get him back in there.
2: Nobody watched Kalen DeBoer. I swear, nobody watched him prior to the Washington team in 2024. Or 2023, I mean. Whatever year it was. You know the one I'm talking about. I don't think anyone watched him before that. Seriously. I don't think anyone watched Fresno. I don't think anybody watched the earlier version of like, I don't think anyone watched him. So they all say, oh, well, he brought Parker Brailsford with him, so he must like small linemen.
0: You know why he brought Parker Brailsford? Because he's good.
2: Yeah. You know why? Exactly. Because he's good.
0: And we had to deflect multiple people tell us on the show it wasn't going to work because he's too small.
14: West Coast.
2: He could have been, I mean, it'd be helpful if he was 3'10". Yeah, it'd be great. And if I was 6'5", I would have been able to see over the line a little bit better. If I ran 4'2", I'd run track.
14: Okay.
0: This goes back to the question we had, what was it last week, Damien, when the one guy, Greg, you were gone. We had somebody tweet into the show that said, God, help me with this, D. He said, how good would if Indiana been if Fernando Mendoza would have been injured?
14: Yeah. If he was as banged up as Simpson was, they wouldn't have been as good. But they wouldn't have been as good.
0: Colt McCoy, basically. Like hypothesizing if a quarterback were injured during a season, how good would said team have been? Yeah, made our heads hurt, too.
14: Yes.
0: Yeah,
2: same thing. Telling you, I'm going to die younger because of this show.
14: It's crazy.
2: And it's not because of the coffee consumption or the early mornings. It's because I'm literally going to die younger because of the frustration I get from time to time. I love talking college football. I do. I love talking college football. It makes me so happy most of the time. But there is a small sliver. You know, it's like the vocal minority. Like, there's a small sliver of doing the show that is literally adding stresses to my life and frustrations to my life that is going to lead to an early grave. And what I'm thinking about is, like, guys, this is not that complex. Like, it's really not that. It's football. We've all watched it. We've all played it. We all love everything. Like, traditionally, you'd say, oh, big guys move small guys. Yes, all that's true. But what I'm amazed by is that coaches almost always, I'd say with a 98% clip, what do you think, Cole? 98% clip, they're going to play the best players.
0: Depends on what their recruiting stars were.
2: Are they not? Like, seriously, yes. What if Trayshawn Brown's actually the best option at running back? I don't know that's to be.
0: He will play.
2: There will be people, if Trayshawn Brown's out there, there will be people saying, oh, EJ Crowell should be out. You know what I mean? Like, and then maybe, I don't know. I'm just using that as a hypothetical. I'm sure that if we were to go back 7, 8, 9 years, 2016, when we had this guy named Lane Kiffin tell me that this guy, Josh Jacobs, is actually our best back, I'm sure there were people like, why is this Jacobs guy in there?
0: Yeah, what was he like?
2: Put Scarborough in or whoever, you know, whatever it was. It's like,
0: I'd be willing to bet you had more tight ends that were more athletic than Preston Dial.
2: Don't you dare say that.
0: But he was a really good player and he played.
2: Don't.
0: He was a good player.
2: Don't you say that.
0: How many linebackers on the team were faster than Corey Reamer?
2: Don't.
0: Other than all.
2: Don't you say that.
0: He played.
2: I will not allow. He made plays. I'm not listening.
0: Ben Leard could throw the football with the wind about 48 yards in the air.
2: Under.
0: Max. But you know what he did? He started. He played. We won the West. He beat Alabama. He beat Georgia. Miko Collier, I saw him in practice throw the football 82 yards in the air.
2: Correct.
0: And he did not beat out Ben Leard.
2: Yeah.
14: Impressive. That's impressive.
0: Gabe Gross played professional baseball, didn't beat out Ben Leard, super athlete, could run faster, could jump higher, didn't play. It doesn't always work that way.
2: No, it'd be great if it did. It'd be great if it did. You don't think we had corners that looked the part a little more than Javier Arenas? Guy was 5'8", playing corner for Nick Saban.
14: And was a dog.
2: Playing nickel at Star.

0: over the course of his career. Played a lot, played a huge role. Marquise Mays didn't look like either one of those two guys, but man, he got after you. Found his way on the field. You don't think they would have loved to have had a center that was taller than 6 foot? Of course Probably. They would have. Absolutely. But no one's beating out William Vallejos. I can promise you that. How many people probably thought that Trent Richardson should start in front of Mark Ingram day one, 2009? Probably a lot.
1: I know a lot, actually.
0: Probably a lot.
1: I was doing radio in Huntsville. I took those calls.
2: Really?
1: Trust me.
0: And Trent was great.
2: Mm-hmm.
0: He wasn't Mark.
2: Not at all.
0: But he was great and became elite
2: mm-hmm.
0: as he progressed. But sometimes youth is challenging. This is not exclusive to quarterback. This is just holistic. All, you know, not every guy that contributes on Saturday is going to be a game-changing NFL player. Just to be real, there's a lot of them that won't. Diego Pavia didn't even make it to fall camp.
1: A lot of teams would love to have him.
0: In college?
1: Yes.
0: All day, every day.
2: Yep.
1: A lot.
0: How you feel about Gunnar Stockton? Great player.
2: We love him.
0: Great player.
1: Don't ask Steve Smith.
0: Who?
1: Steve Smith, not a fan.
0: Steve Smith, the receiver?
1: Correct.
2: Yeah.
0: Oh.
2: Not
0: That's actually surprising because Steve Smith's like the ultimate grinder. Like, I'm actually surprised he doesn't have like some admiration for Gunnar Stockton. I would think that he'd like him.
1: It's more not personal. It's just more him throwing the football.
2: He hindered Zachariah Branch's development.
0: Ah, gotcha.
2: In his eyes.
0: Okay.
2: In a nice way. In a nice way.
0: Well, I think Zachariah Branch
1: developed nice, but right. It's just his way.
0: I think Zachariah Branch developed pretty nicely, believe it or not.
1: Pretty good year. He exceeded my expectations. Yeah, I'll say that.
0: He had a great year. So I don't know. Sometimes, guys, you play the best college player. It's not necessarily the guy with the highest ceiling, not necessarily the guy with the most talent. You know who had the best arm on our team? By a mile. I'm talking a country mile was Phillip Sims. Remember Phillip Sims?
1: Yeah. Dude. High, big time recruit.
0: Oh my gosh, dude. That guy was pure. I mean, he could throw it. I mean, the best arm on the team. It wasn't close. Like, it was one of those, like, all right, Phillip, you go over there. We don't want to throw next to you. Because he was that good. He could throw it and spin it. It was a thing of beauty. Didn't matter. Never played.
1: It's no different. The same thing I just mentioned with Miko Collier. He was 6'4", 6'5", 230, 240. I just told you. The reason I saw him throw it 83 yards in the air is because he and Damian Craig were talking back and forth one day. Damian Craig was maybe 6 feet tall. Maybe.
0: Yeah.
1: Maybe. And like one of the more underrated players in the history of all of Auburn football.
0: Mm-hmm.
1: But the just gamer, competitor, winner, knew where to go with the ball, could make a play, break you down every now and then. Like, and again, a great runner. But if you'd have lined him up in the 40, I would love to go back and see his combine numbers. I bet he didn't break 4 or 5. But he knew how to win, and he got it done. But if you put those two guys side by side, you said, there's your starting quarterback, talking about Miko Collier, not Damian Craig.
0: 100%. Look at Indiana last year. How good was Indiana's front seven last year?
1: Really good.
0: Huh. Like, crazy good. How many guys in their front seven are going to be long-term NFL draft players? Let's take a peek. Let's have a gander.
1: Well,
0: huh?
1: I think part of your question is already answered with two of them coming back to play more college
0: that
1: football.
0: That tells you a little something. Before camp even breaks, they're back.
1: Yeah.
0: So let's look. Oh, my goodness. So you're telling me there was one guy in Indiana's front seven last year, defensively, that got drafted. That would be Aiden Fisher, their linebacker. And he came off the board 243 picks. 243. And dude was an All-American and was a really, really good player. No one else got picked. You can say, well, they have everybody back. Nope. No, they don't. Like, coaches now, it's not the luxury of, oh, I'm just stacking NFL draft pick after NFL draft pick after NFL draft pick. Like, you have to play the best guy. And that is not an Alabama thing. That's not an Auburn thing. That's just holistically, big picture. Like, you got to play the best guy. Then he might not be the best pro.

0: suspect, but you got to play the best guy. And if you look at it over the course of time, Jake Fromm beat out Jacob Eason, right?
1: Mm-hmm.
0: Jacob Eason, far more talented guy.
2: Ooh.
0: Correct?
2: Yeah.
0: By a mile.
2: Big Jacob time Eason, arm.
0: He could rip it. Didn't matter. Jake Fromm, in the game, takes him to the national championship, almost wins it.
2: Dude, I call one of Jacob Eason's high school games.
0: Oh, he could sling it.
2: You talk about throwing a beautiful ball.
0: Oh, he could rip it. It was a thing of beauty. I remember going and watching him practice. I drove down there. I was like, goodness gracious, this kid's a freshman? I mean, just flat out rip it. So, like, and this is not a Bama quarterback conversation. It's not a Bama left tackle conversation. It's not a Bama wide receiver conversation, not an Auburn guard conversation or a D tackle or whatever. Like, you just have to have quality pieces now. You need quality pieces that are going to do what they're supposed to do within the system to give you the best chance to have success. So, like, the whole thing of, oh, well, they like a tall, lean offensive lineman. According to what? They just need a good offensive lineman.
2: And who has the capabilities right now to be that selective with their
0: Nobody
2: players?
0: Nobody does.
1: Right.
0: Back in the day.
2: No. We're not taking that guy who's really good because he's 2 inches shorter than what we need. No, you take the guy that can get people blocked. You take the guy that can pick up yards running the football. You take the guy that can make contested catches. Like, that's what you get.
0: Yep.
2: Damien, I know the name might not be as high profile at Birmingham Southern, but is there a do you have a name or two that immediately comes to mind, like guys, examples of this where it's like, wasn't as physically gifted, but helped the team. Team had to have him. Played before the guys that had more talent, more speed, could jump higher, those things of that nature.
1: Oh, yeah. Michael Cowan, he played at John Carroll. He was like 5'8", 150 pounds.
0: So he had 2 inches on you?
1: But he was, listen, he was like Wes Welker. It was...
2: If you coach on the field?
1: Oh, 100%.
2: Great grinder.
1: I said he went to John Carroll.
0: Like, good feel?
1: Yeah, absolutely.
2: Catholics?
0: Always did the right thing.
1: Option route specialist. Option route specialist. Anywhere between 7 to 10 yards, he always found the window. And quarterbacks, no matter, we were rotating in quarterbacks for the 2 years that I played with them. And all of a sudden, every time we called Ohio, it's boom, boom, boom. No matter where he was, he found a way to get it done. And we had a Daniel LaPera, he was like 6'6". 210 pounds, looked amazing, but he looked like a baby gazelle every time he jumped. It's like his eye, something about the hand-eye coordination.
0: Yeah.
1: He just loses it. But Michael Cowan being in the slot, he was always open.
0: There's just some great football players out there.
1: Right.
0: Like, coaches want great football players. Like, they don't want, well, I take that back. I think NFL front offices make the mistake all the time. All the time. I think it's amazing how much science and data and what all and how many resources they pour into the draft process, and yet they bust all the time. Why? Because they get enamored with the upside. Like, no. I want a high floor. Like in a perfect world, a high floor where I know what I'm gonna get is far more valuable than the guy that occasionally bursts on the scene. Like that to me is steady Eddie is so much better. And so much easier to coach than the guy that's boom or bust. So I think you can apply that to any conversation that we're having across the board. Right now, you talk to people in Tennessee, a lot of people saying, I think George McIntyre might ultimately be the guy. He's been more consistent in fall camp. Yeah, phase on Brandon. No one's denying the upside, the talent, the potential. That goes without saying. Everybody understands that long term, like, this guy has a chance to potentially be a better player. And it doesn't mean he's going to start. You know what I mean?
2: But based on that previous logic, that shouldn't even be a competition. Should be phase on Brandon, over.
0: Done.
2: Bigger, finished. Stronger, faster, bigger arm.
0: Bigger
2: throw
0: arm.
2: Throw it harder.
0: More upside. All of it. Who has more upside than Nico Iamaleava?
2: Not many.
0: Golly, that guy can sling it. Yes. Run, athletic, tall, beautiful, beautiful player. Beautiful talent. And, I mean, I think Aguilar is better than him. Aguilar right now isn't even in camp, if I'm not mistaken. And Nico's probably going to get drafted pretty high just based on upside alone. So you need to win now. I'm not worried about what you look like in 5 years. I need to win now. So.
2: Look at this photograph that Jeremy Rain sent in of Vlahos in a Wario uniform.
0: First of all, Vlahos 473.
2: Well, whoever, I think it looks like an LSU Jones player. Yeah, I don't know who that is, but that's incredible.
0: That's amazing. And honestly, tell me Wario wouldn't have been a good offensive lineman.
2: I feel like yes.
0: Barrel-chested.
2: Yep.
1: Had the attitude.
0: Yeah,
1: the
0: arms demeanor. A little short. Would have liked arms.
2: But see, everybody would have wanted baby Bowser in there.
0: For sure.
2: But
0: look how big.
2: Didn't have the attitude.
0: Bowser didn't have the leverage.
2: Nope. I feel like he'd be penalized often for those spikes on those shell.
0: In today's football, for sure.
2: All right.
0: He'd been great for Sewanee in 1899.
2: Lunching. When we come back, Zach Nagy is going to attempt to straighten out the Jaden Daniels LSU mess. What is actually happening? What is going on? And also give us updates just on everything around LSU fall camp. We'll do that next right here on Jock.
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2: All right, welcome back in. McElroy and Kublik in the morning. Back to some actual football. Fall camp, things that have been happening. 8:22 a.m. Friday, August 14th, right here on Jocks. Before we do that, Greg, tell our listeners about Brombergs.
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2: 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At Go247, that's GEAUX. Also at ZNaggy20. You can follow him and them on Twitter. Let's begin with this Jaden Daniels situation with DJ Pickett and the number five. Can you give our listeners a little background as to sort of what actually took place, maybe what's real, what's not? Where do we stand today with this conflict of interest between Jaden Daniels and LSU football?
9: Yeah, absolutely. Good morning, fellas. I appreciate you. Appreciate y'all for having me on. And it's an interesting situation, right? And you're sitting here talking about an LSU icon, a Heisman Trophy winner, a guy who represented the LSU brand in the highest way, that being Jaden Daniels. And now, you know, his legendary number five has been passed down to DJ Pickett, who was a freshman All-American last year. Guys, this is the number one cornerback in America, a five-star, who's quickly living up to the hype. And it's a tricky situation that's unfolding, of course. Jaden Daniels, with the previous staff, was promised that the number five wouldn't be worn again. This is one where he had this promise with the previous staff, and now fast forward a year later, and Lane Kiffin is here, and they have now given this number to DJ Pickett, who was promised during his recruitment that he'd be able to wear this number five. So fast forward again to Wednesday night, super late, around 10 p.m., and Jaden Daniels and his camp filed a cease and desist against LSU to not be able to use his name, image, and likeness anymore. It's one that's had a bad reception so far in Baton Rouge. A lot of buzz on social media, of course, surrounding it. And now we kind of get back to football. You know, DJ Pickett made his statement yesterday saying, hey, I was promised this number. This is what I'm going to be wearing. I don't have plans of changing it. Let's move on. And he's ready to get back to football. And I think a lot of LSU fans are as well.
0: This is maybe like the most ridiculous story I think I've ever read. I mean, first of all, it's a number. So is it really that big a deal? Like, in all seriousness, like, it's just, to me, shouldn't be that big a deal. I understand why people get all frustrated to me, but I think this reflects more poorly on Jaden Daniels than anything else. And it's like, dude, who cares? And frankly, being associated with LSU helps Jaden Daniels as much as Jaden Daniels helps LSU by him having played there. So to me, where right now is the court of public opinion on this story? Are they pro Jaden Daniels or pro LSU?
9: Oh, I mean, everybody right now, you know, in the LSU community, Baton Rouge, the Boot, you name it, everybody's riding right now with DJ Pickett and LSU on this one. And it's a shame, man, because you're talking about a guy who, Jaden Daniels, like I said before, repped LSU in the best way. LSU helped resurrect his career. And now you're talking about a situation where, you know, I don't want to go down this ridiculous path saying it's torpedoing his legacy, this, that, and the other. But man, I'll tell you what, it has been a bad response for Jaden Daniels at this point. And Greg, to your point, it's a really bad look for him. It's a ridiculous, immature storyline. So I'm right there with you. I think that it's insane. You know, there's a 5-year kind of waiting period between when you win a Heisman and when you can get a statue and all these other iconic pieces in Baton Rouge. We're talking about Joe Burrow, who hasn't even had his jersey number retired yet. Joe Burrow doesn't have a statue yet at LSU. Jaden Daniels' time was coming, just like Joe Burrow's is as well. But to have this stance at this stage and file a cease and desist, it's a pretty unique situation and one that is not having a solid response in Baton Rouge at this stage.
2: I want to let this go, Zach, but just based on what you know, what you've heard, is it him that's doing this? Is it actually Jaden Daniels?
0: No way.
9: Look, I've had the opportunity to sit down and talk with Jaden Daniels on multiple occasions during his time in Baton Rouge. He is one of the most nonchalant, cool, fun guys to talk to that I've had the chance to cover. So for me to answer that question in short, no. Yeah. Now, I cannot envision a world where Jaden Daniels would be doing something like this personally. That's just my stance on it, and I think a lot of people who have covered LSU for the last couple of years would agree with that as well. His camp has their opinions. His camp has voiced their thoughts on this before with people that we've spoken to on this side. So, yeah, in short, man, I can't really envision a world where this would be one where Jaden Daniels is putting his foot down and making this decision himself.
2: Yeah, and I would echo your sentiments on being able to sit down with him and talk to him. And it was always an enjoyable conversation, always just a great kid to sit there and visit with. Zach Nagy covers LSU for 247. He's joining us now on the Higginbotham Hotline. The offensive line was the question the majority of the offseason, how it had been upgraded, what would it be, mostly because of how bad it was last year. What are you specifically hearing about that group thus far through fall camp?
9: Yeah, it's a great question, Cole. I think when you sit back and you talk about how this unit looks so far over the first 8 days of fall camp, it's revamped, reloaded, and ready to roll. It's headlined, of course, by Jordan Seaton, Colorado transfer, who comes in as a top five transfer in the portal with high expectations. You went out and you really opened up your checkbook in order to beat out the likes of Oregon and other programs to land him as one of your anchors on that offensive line. And Seaton looks fantastic. Really slimmed down his body, lost over 20 pounds. Body fat percentage is sitting at about 17 right now. So his work ethic has been on full display since he got to Baton Rouge. And that's what you want to see from your highly touted headliner in the trenches. Of course, you bring back Braylon Moore, your center from last year. Weston Davis, to me, has really been probably your most improved player on the roster. And it says a lot, man. Like, he's coming off of a really, really a struggling redshirt freshman campaign last year. And then you bring in Aliyu Ba from Maryland. Bo Bordelon is taking that next step. So to kind of end the monologue here, man, this unit looks great. This unit's improved. And a lot of that is due to Eric Wolford, the new offensive line coach, and James Craig, who's come back to Baton Rouge to assist him in that. Been a really strong offseason for this O-line, looking really ready to roll.
0: What I've heard is that they are they're still in the process of figuring out what the pecking order is going to be at wide receiver. I don't know exactly what that means or who's going to be one, two, three, what have you. But how would you assess the wide receiver core as a whole? Because we know pretty much every other position on the offense, with maybe the exception of running back, we think is going to take a step. But wide receiver, to me, remains a huge question mark. What have you heard?
9: Yeah, you're talking about a position group that is completely revamped. I mean, you're bringing back one wide receiver from last year in Phillip Wright. So you brought in double-digit newcomers through the portal in the high school ranks. And guys that have really stepped up to the plate and are cruising up the depth chart are Ole Miss transfer Winnie Watkins. He's a super versatile piece who has familiarity, of course, in Lane Kiffin's system. That being since he played his true freshman season with him last year. Hawaii transfer Jackson Harris has had a really good offseason. You know, during June and July, people in the building continued to rave about him, and it's been on full display in August during fall camp as well. A super explosive, deep threat. Can do a lot of different things in this offense. So Winnie Watkins and Jackson Harris have risen to the top. Factor in the likes of Florida transfer Eugene Wilson, Kansas State transfer Jace Brown. That's a really strong four-headed monster to work with in your receiving core. Illinois transfer Malik Elzey is another player who's really beginning to get some first-team reps as we reach that midway point of fall camp. And if we're talking about pass catchers, you can't not talk about Tre'Davious Green. You know, you have a ton of wide receivers that are going to get their stats, going to get their touches, but Tre'Davious Green has a chance to be special in the passing game as well. It's pretty safe to say, man, Sam Levitt has a ton of weapons to work with, specifically in that wide receiver room, and that with Tre'Davious Green as well.
2: Defensively, any of the newcomers standing out more than others? I think there are plenty of reasons to be excited about this defense. Obviously, Blake Baker being at the head of it is a big part of it. Weeks coming back, a few regular characters that we've seen the last couple of years, but new additions, which ones right now look like they may be of the most assistance this upcoming season?
9: Yeah, Cole, I'll tell you this. I'm going to sound like a lot of people in Baton Rouge at this stage, and it's Boise State transfer Ty Benefield. Now, I know everybody's been talking about him so far around the SEC. He's kind of been the talk of the town, but it's for good reason. And you're talking about a 6'3", 208-pound safety who's built like a brick house. And the work ethic that he has just continues to get raved about by his peers, staffers, and everybody around the building. And so Ty Benefield, to me, is a chance to be your best defensive player. He is fantastic. I have loved what I've seen from him this offseason, whether it be spring ball, the offseason more, and then, of course, in the fall camp. So Ty Benefield is going to be your big-time contributor there, of course. You talk about your edge rushers room, Prince Will Umamielen, coming in from Ole Miss. This is a guy who had 9 sacks last year. The belief is that he can get the double digit this year in the sack category and make a big-time impact there. So those are two really big newcomers that joined this roster this offseason defensively. that Blake Baker and his staff have been raving about. You know, today we'll get the chance to sit down with Blake Baker after fall camp and pick his brain on the defense and the newcomers. But so far, man, Ty Benefield and Prince Wilhelmumielen, those are the two guys that have really caught a lot of attention and a lot of buzz at this stage.
0: So what are the biggest, I guess you could say, what are the biggest concerns right now? Because the more I've kind of dove into this roster, the more I'm maybe a little bit more bearish than I was going into the season. I feel like they're going out of their way to talk about the health of the quarterback. To me, it's like, it's too much because I know he's healthy. Like, why are we continuing to talk about that? That's a little bit of a red flag to me. The depth of wide receiver, I'm a little concerned about. Who's the dynamic guy that takes over the game? Running back, I'm not overwhelmingly sold with their personnel. I do think they'll be better on the offensive line. I really like their defense. But what would LSU fans consider to be a success this year?
9: It's a great question, right? I think when you're sitting back and looking at this roster, I'll never have that many questions offensively about Lane Kiffin. He's going to get his. Sam Levitt's a really good quarterback. He's healthy, like you said. So it's time to put that narrative to rest, right? Everybody's sitting here talking about the health of Sam Levitt, this, that, and the other. He's ready to roll, and he's looked the part during fall camp. Your running back room, you have a ton of options to work with, but who's going to rise to the top in that room? Is it going to be Wisconsin transfer Dylan Jones, like it's been so far this offseason? Or will former five-star Harlan Berry rise to the top? So offensively, I don't have that many questions. I think that you'll reach that point that you can with Charlie Weiss and Lane Kiffin at the helm. When I'm looking at questions, it's depth in the cornerback room and then your interior defensive line. Are you really going to start two true freshmen in Deuce Gerald's and Richard Anderson week one against Clemson? Or will Auburn transfer Malik Blockton rise to the top? Clemson transfer Steph Green. A lot of depth questions for me along the interior defensive line there. But for me, when I talk about a success story for LSU this year, it's reaching the CFP, winning a game in the CFP, and utilizing that as a building block. I think everybody has these national championship or bust narratives, as they should. Man, when you're talking about the financial investment that they're putting into this roster, into this program, et cetera. But man, Rome wasn't built in a day. It's cliche, I know. But I really do think that you make the CFP, you get a win under your belt, and utilize that as a stepping point moving forward. I think it's a pretty good season for Lane Kiffin in year one with LSU.
2: You're okay with the ceiling in that running back room? I have concerns of just, can it be enough? And I know Lane's had some backs that maybe people, you know, didn't have great NFL careers, that have had great college careers, but you have the utmost confidence that room can be enough for them?
9: I think when you look at the retooled offensive line that they have, your rushing attack is going to be better than last year in Baton Rouge. I mean,
2: well, they're going to hand the ball off. Goal. So, I mean, that's a great start. Yeah, they're actually going to hand it off.
9: Yeah, there's going to be a more balanced attack offensively. And for me, talking about the personnel that they have in that room, I think Dylan Jones has been probably the offensive winner. They're kind of, you know, off-season offensive winner to this point, man. He's looked really great. Strong lower body. Your prototypical running back. I love what I've seen from Dylan Jones. And I expect the versatility of Harlan Berry to really give this program an edge offensively, too. You can line him up in the slot and use him as a pass catcher. Of course, put him in the backfield and hand the ball off, too. I think it's a really strong 1-2 punch there. Will Caden Durham emerge and become a contributor in this room? That's to be seen, man. I'm really intrigued to see what happens with Caden Durham this season. But so far, if you're working with Dylan Jones and you're working with Harlan Berry, it's a really strong 1-2 punch. But for me, the question is who's going to rise to the top and really be that go-to guy down the stretch. That's what the rest of fall camp's for, man. I think it's a big-time question that I'm looking to get answered as well.
2: There you go. Zach, great stuff, man. Thanks for hopping on with us. Appreciate the time. Look forward to catching up soon.
9: Yeah, man, I appreciate it. Let's talk soon, guys.
2: Zach Nagy covers LSU for the 247 Network. Does a great job with it. Some interesting thoughts there on this Jaden Daniels situation, which we have not really commented on yet, but we will next right here on Jocks.
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2: All right, so just some further commentary on this Jaden Daniels situation. A cease and desist filed by his camp is the way that I've heard it described. Because DJ Pickett is wearing number 5. And the cease and desist asked that they not utilize his image or likeness in any marketing that they're doing moving forward, essentially because of this. Yesterday on Instagram, Jaden Daniels posted this to his story. I've been locked in on training camp, and that's been my number one focus. I have a lot of gratitude for my time at LSU. I'm proud of what my teammates and I accomplished there. Obviously, there are issues to be worked out between my team and LSU, and my hope is that it will get done privately. My sole personal focus is on Commanders football. I realize the business of football is unique, and I trust this can all be resolved. Emoji tiger face.
0: There's no way this is coming from Jaden Daniels.
2: That post might be, but not the other stuff.
0: No. It's coming from his quote-unquote team, who are all upset that he's not getting the same treatment that Burrow's getting.
2: What's the difference in what they're... I mean, honestly, I don't know.
0: Burrow's, no one's worn number 9, and now somebody's going to wear number 5. Here's the difference. Joe Burrow won a national championship.
2: Call Brian Kelly.
0: It's also like...
2: That's the staff that promised it.
0: Say what you want to say. I mean, that's... Yeah, fine. But guess what? You promise things on the recruiting trail, and that... You know, sometimes you don't have to pay off those promises, but in this case, you do. Like, it doesn't matter. Why DJ Pickett cares that much also is also worth noting for sure. But at the same time, it's like, dude, don't tarnish your legacy. It's not worth it.
2: No.
0: It's not worth it. And this is not Jaden Daniels doing. I'm convinced of that. Haven't been around him.
2: I believe you. I'm with you.
0: I think we're all on the same page there. Like, it's not worth it. Like, just, hey, you know, I want what's best for LSU. And if helping recruit one of the best corners in the country, because you tell him he can wear 5, wear my number, by all means, go get him. That's how you approach it.
2: This was Lane Kiffin from last week addressing the number situation.
15: DJ is in 5, and that was a situation that was promised to him in recruiting here, for him to sign here. And I've done a lot of research on that with the family and the representatives and the people, and... So really, I didn't have a decision to make. It was promised to the kid. It wasn't done for whatever. I'm not going to get into that. I'm not going to judge something that I wasn't here of. But when a kid's promised something to come to school, he should wear it. And so at that point, I don't really think that's my decision. You know, it should be honored what he was told. And so that's why I'm not.
2: This is Lane Kiffin yesterday, kind of going back and forth with the reporter about the number situation again.
16: Just want to give you the opportunity to comment on the Jaden Daniels situation.
15: I'd be disappointed if that wasn't the first question. I commented a week ago on that. And so that's the comment that I had, and we're moving forward.
16: It's just to ask one more question, sure. Just to understand numbers. If someone were to ask for number 9, would that be on the table for you? How would you handle that situation if a player asked for that?
15: Yeah, I'm not going to get into that. There's a lot to numbers and whether they're retired, whether they're not, and different versions. And so I don't have an answer.
2: Okay. Molly McGrath tweeted yesterday, quoting ESPN story, Pickett was promised number 5 by the previous staff. Parentheses, their fault, and Kiffin wanted to honor that promise. You have to respect that. It's a tough spot for Lane Kiffin, man.
0: It's impossible. He had nothing to do with it.
2: You have one of the better corners in the SEC. You got to keep him happy. You want to keep him on your roster. The promise was made. He acknowledges that, and he knows as well as anybody the kind of player Jaden Daniels was at LSU. He played against him when he was at Ole Miss, and he understands legacy at different programs. He's been around enough big programs to know what that's all about. Wanting Jaden Daniels to still be a part of the program, wanting him to still represent LSU, that's a tough spot. It really is. And I don't know if there's a true win in it for Lane Kiffin, to be honest with you. I think there's a loss in there for him no matter what, if they're still on different sides.
0: Correct. But I think most people will naturally they'll naturally lean towards the school in this scenario.
2: As they should.
0: And that's
2: the
0: why
2: the logo's bigger than any player.
0: That's why I think that Jaden Daniels' camp, not Jaden Daniels, is making a huge mistake here. Lane's doing the only thing he really can do. There's not a whole lot else that he can do. He's got to do what he's got to do, and it is what it is. And it stinks, but it is what it is. At the end of the day, LSU's going to win on this deal.
2: The other part is confidence on it, and I agree with you. This is not necessarily Jaden himself, but like, have some confidence about what you accomplished. You really think DJ Pickett's going to outshine what you did?
0: Also, who cares?
2: I'm saying, grand scheme of things, if you want a statue, and maybe one day want your number retired, DJ Pickett's not the one's going to keep that from happening.
0: No,
2: like nobody. And listen, DJ Pickett might have a Dre Bly year. Who knows? But no one's going to go out there and be like, well, we can't retire that under Jaden's name because of what this corner just did. Like, the only corner in LSU history you might say that about is Patrick Peterson.
0: Yes.
2: Like, literally one. And they've had some really good corners.
0: By the way, how many great players LSU have worn 18 and 7? No one's spent a lot of time worrying about that. Those are their numbers, right? Those are their big numbers. It's just like at Ole Miss, 38. Alabama doesn't.
2: Anybody wearing 34 at Auburn?
0: No. But like there's at Alabama, they don't retire numbers, which I love. I wore 12 because I love Snake Stabler and Joe Namath and Brody. I mean, like, because of
2: you national championship.
0: No, you pay homage to the people that came before you. And by Pickett wearing 5, like you're kind of paying homage. Like it's a special number because of what Jaden Daniels did in it. Like to me it's a cool thing to have someone wear your number. That to me is awesome. Not the other way around.
2: It was interesting. I talked to a buddy of mine that's a Florida State fan about the situation with Sebastian Janikowski. They don't retire the numbers, but they honor them. And then if somebody else wants to wear them, they have to reach out to the player and ask permission. And more times than not, it's granted. But I just thought it's cool that like that's essentially what you're referencing. Like, pay respect to the guy who made that number great in this uniform before you go do it. Get their blessing, and then we can move on with it. It's a little bit of a different scenario than some other people, but cool nonetheless to kind of see how it's handled. I'm with you. I hate it for Jaden Daniels because your legacy at LSU should be great. And you should be remembered for what you did there. And none of this should have any bearing on what you were as a player. And as we heard Zach Nagy say on the show, he is as a person. You can share your personal thoughts, Greg, but I had great interactions with Jaden Daniels.
0: Yeah.
2: Amazing interactions. He was a fun conversation, a real conversation, a cool conversation every time I sat down with him. There was no quarterback ego. He didn't try to blow us off. Our conversation with Joe Burrow, much more difficult than Jaden Daniels. Now, that was Jordan Rodgers' fault, not mine. But don't leave Joe Burrow out of your preseason top 10 quarterbacks and then have him week 3. Joe Burrow's going to be pissed. I'm just going to tell you.
0: Well, that's beside the point. But
2: just having some fun with that one. But no, nonetheless, you agree. Jaden, just as a person, this is not who he is.
0: No, he's a good dude. I think it's his camp. We all know who that is. If you've watched the show Quarterback, like you know what the deal is. It's not good. And I think it's very short-sighted. That's the biggest problem. That's what's frustrating right now. And that's a little bit frustrating sometimes about all the decisions that are made right now in college football. Like it's so short-sighted. It's so short-sighted. Oh man, I'm not playing. I'm not happy. I'm leaving. Okay, but in some cases that works out great. In other cases, it doesn't. Like, it's like, what I want right now. Now. Like, this makes me mad right now. Yeah. Therefore, I'm going to tarnish my legacy. I'm going to absolutely go, scorched earth. And you can no longer use me in anything promotional. Meanwhile, like, you benefit from being an LSU quarterback, too. Like, it goes, that streak goes both 100%. Ways. Like, it can be mutually beneficial. You both work off each other. It's a great thing. But, I don't know, man. Frustrating.
2: DJ Pickett also addressed the number situation yesterday.
17: About the number situation, I wore the number my whole life since I was 4 years old. It was a number I was promised. Yeah, and I wish Jaden the best. Good player, and he did real good here, so that's all.
2: All right, I need to hear that again on the other side because I have a real question about something that was just said. Back with more Mac and Cube next.
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0: we just we've been talking LSU, 8:54, Friday, August 14th, and DJ Pickett says this about the number situation.
1: About the number situation, I wore the number my whole life since I was 4 years old.
0: Okay, hold on, stop.
1: The number
0: stop
1: I was promised.
0: Greg, how old are your kids right now?
2: 7, 4, and 2.
0: Your four-year-old playing organized football somewhere?
2: He changes his number every. No, he's not playing organized football.
0: You're playing football at four?
2: Maybe you played another sport.
3: You could have played a video game.
2: At four, yeah, we played T-ball. And he wore 12. My
0: T-ball?
2: Four-year-old.
0: Yeah, what else are you playing at four? Honestly, I don't. Maybe I'm out of the loop here, and I just don't remember 2 years ago when my middle youngest child was four.
2: Nah.
3: Been a video game.
2: Yeah, he plays T-ball, so he's number 12 in T-ball, and then he got another jersey, he got number 10, and he loves Clayton Kershaw, so he wears number 22. I don't know why, because he's lefty and likes the Dodgers.
0: Still, I don't.
2: He also likes.
0: I don't think DJ Pickett's referencing T-ball.
2: He also, that's just me. Maybe not. I don't know. Four. You must. I mean, he's a dude, so maybe he was a prodigy back then. I don't know.
0: There we go.
2: But in all seriousness, like. If my oldest son, whose favorite number is number 8, that's his number. He wears it all the time. He's had it in like everything except for basketball because he can't have it in basketball and whatnot. He's had it in everything. If he said
0: Cam Coleman fan,
2: definitely. But if he said going to a school was contingent on him wearing number 8, I'd be like, dude, you need to reassess. Like that's not why you go to school for the number. But if that's what DJ Pickett feels strongly about and it was promised to him, then that's on the previous staff. Like it's a tough situation for Lane, though. I agree with you.
0: I love that you said the number 12 thing. My oldest boy, my wife just gave them 61 the first few years. And the second year he was able to, I think it was second year T-ball, his first question was, do I have to wear 61 again? We got out of that quick.
2: Tough baseball number. Unless you're
0: Hernandez.
2: Unless you're a fresh rookie in spring training.
0: There's not many 61s out there. So, first baseman, I think, for Cleveland yesterday wearing like 83. We were watching the game, and I was like, hold on a second. Rewind. 80-something at first base? What are we doing? But, yeah, it's you don't want to let that get in the way.
2: Nah.
0: Of things. And I don't want to get in the way of a former great player like that either. I don't want to be the one in the middle of that.
2: Nah.
0: See how it plays out at LSU. We'll talk Oklahoma, some injury updates from Chris Plank next right here on Jocks.
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8: 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This is McElroy and Kubelik in the morning.
0: Welcome back in, McElroy and Kubelik in the morning. Staying with LSU for a moment, I did want to say this. It is 9 a.m. Friday, August 14th, right here on Jocks. An LSU icon lost yesterday as Skip Bertman passes away at 88. Arguably the greatest college baseball coach in the history of the sport, former LSU athletic director as well, a joy to visit with and talk to, one of the true legends just of SEC sports, just an icon of the conference in its history, lost yesterday at LSU, Greg. Just a sad to see him go there, an LSU legend passes.
2: Yeah, and it's a bummer, man. I mean, it really is. It's a real bummer. And obviously he's a guy that means a lot, has a tremendous legacy, but at the same time, man, it'll be fascinating to see how they honor him. Cause it can't be enough. You know, it's like, he's just a great, great, great coach and a great example of a high level execution and high level performance. And, to do it in baseball over the course of time that he did it, it's pretty amazing, man.
0: He was awesome to talk to as well. I've caught him on the sidelines a couple times, had a chance to visit with him a few times over my career, and just was exactly what you would expect him to be. Just a fun visit, cool to talk to, and somebody I can remember him bringing some of his legendary LSU teams to Auburn when I was in school, and they were Eddie Furness, and those guys were just incredible to watch, and he will be remembered. There's no doubt about that. So just wanted to pass our condolences to the LSU family with the loss of Skip Bertman over the weekend. We're going to talk some Oklahoma. We referenced it before the break. Some potential injuries that could be detrimental. And it feels like Chris Plank, as you join us on the Higginbotham Hotline, we're heading down a little bit of a similar path. This happened early in camp last year. I know a lot of Oklahoma fans hopeful that we're not looking at a repeat performance of having a dinged up offensive line heading into the opener. What updates can you give us about that group?
9: I was really concerned when I got your text, whenever you said you wanted to talk about injuries, because I know there's been a few guys that have missed practices, but I don't think that there is an overriding concern. Now, again, you know, you have a guy like Michael Fasusi that is missed a few practices, and that becomes a story. And I think what happened, too, is you had a media – and they have one again today. You had a media viewing session, right? And whenever you had that viewing session, you know, Michael Fasusi was either he was on the side or in the tent or whatever it was. So I think, Cole, I think I come with good news, right? Getting injury information is never an easy thing. And like, as soon as I got your text, I started calling people and digging in. And from what I've been able to tell so far, there is no like lingering long-term concerns. Now there's guys that need to get out there and practice, right? In the backfield, Torrey Blaylock's got to make sure that he's healthy. He's got to get there out there and compete because they got a lot of backs battling for reps. But, you know, and Trell Harris has been a guy that had been battling something essentially since, you know, he got on campus, injury-wise. But it appears, right, and you never know because I've been the kiss of death recently. You'll hang up with me and a story will come out that, like, two guys are done for the year. But it seemed as if all was precautionary and not overly concerning. But it becomes a big story because of the history, right, and what's happened to Oklahoma the last three seasons with the injury bug and how badly it's bit them, decimated the O-line for the last couple of years, really beat up that receiver position. So it is a fair and an understandable and obvious concern, even with what is the slightest note.
2: Yeah, and when you look at kind of the offensive line in general and hoping for progress, I think we all assumed it was going to be better. I still think it has a chance to be better, but beyond the offensive line offensively, I think they got a chance to be pretty good. The one question I am I am interested in, though, is the pecking order at running back. Like, you've heard good things about Xavier Robinson. You've heard some good things about that room in general. Take some of the pressure off the quarterback and the passing attack, which I think is also going to be improved. So how would you assess the running back room right now?
9: Hey, Greg, I just got off the air doing a three-hour show where that was our major topic of conversation. And it is everything is incredibly optimistic right now. Right. There's some good vibes around the way camp is going. You know, people are saying nice things about Oklahoma, top 10, number 9 in the preseason coaches poll, even though you were 7th in the SEC poll. It's like there's a lot of good vibes. But it's still one of those things where at the running back position, a lot of us look at it and say, OK, this is great, but we got to see it week in and week out during the season. Xavier Robinson has been outstanding, but he's just battled injuries. And if it was injuries, it was, you know, if it wasn't injuries, was it being out of favor, you know, because he was too young to the previous regime. And it comes to the, when I say regime, DeMarco Murray, the running backs coach, left this year. He went to Kansas City to coach in the NFL, and now Dylan McCullough has come in as the running backs coach. So you got a fresh set of eyes, but he's got to stay healthy. You know, that's what it revolves around with X right now. And he's had great practices. The name that has kind of led to a majority of the debate has been Lloyd Avant. And the reason it does, it has, is because I think there's a lot of people that are in this world to where if you're a transfer and you don't come from a Power Four school, well, I can't get excited about you. And Lloyd Avant comes from Colorado State. But it's been him and Xavier Robinson. You know, those have been the two guys. And it was mostly him that had been wowing a lot of people. So I think there's a hope that that room is going to get better, not just with a new set of eyes on it, but you know, hopefully guys staying healthy. And, you know, the development, Jonathan Hatton is a guy that everyone in the country wanted at running back. And, you know, he signed with DeMarco and stayed true whenever they moved to another running backs coach or DeMarco moved on. So I think he's got a chance. DeSevin Walker's got a chance as two true freshmen to have an opportunity to make a difference. But you're right, it's been the most talked about position, I think, and that's the running back position in the debate about just how important it is. Do you want to have one guy? Do you feel like you need to have a multitude of backs? Can you have success with a guy that you didn't develop or doesn't come from a Power Four school? So it's just been a lot of debate, and it's one of those to where we're really probably truly not going to know until week two against Michigan what it looks like.
0: Visiting with Chris Plank, sideline reporter for Oklahoma football broadcast. You can hear him on SiriusXM as well, talking Oklahoma football. Has there been much discussion between Ben Arbuckle, John Mateer on helping him find some more consistency, maybe less hero ball, so to speak, and how they can help him do that this season?
9: Cole, I think the kids call it the YOLO balls, right? You only live once, you're going to throw that. I've had a blanket statement with John Mateer that I'll use

0: Well, now the last couple of years, you know, Sam's kids have gotten a little older, and as Brent Venables has been back around, Sam's been around a lot. And, you know, with Kevin Wilson, we think, having a little bit more of an active role in the offense this year, you know, to have Sam Bradford, a guy that had, you know, basically mastered that offense and who was the number one pick in the draft and, you know, who won a Heisman Trophy, whenever you're able to sit down and learn from that dude, I think that was something that was really exciting for a lot of Sooner fans this offseason. And I think the overriding thing, there's all the – I mean, ESPN did an article about can your quarterback be too buff, right? For all of the pictures and all of that, it has kind of overshadowed the story that the dude has realized he needed to get better. And all the things that you want to see a guy do when he needs to get better, he's done. And it's been really, I think, exciting. It's still one of those where you got to prove it, we got to see it, but it's definitely been something that I think is truly reaffirming and refreshing for Sooner fans.
1: What about some other question marks? I feel like all three levels defensively, they're going to be great. Like, there's got to be some question about the defense. I don't have one, but is there anything that you've kind of uncovered in your evaluation about that group collectively?
0: Got depth, I think. And I don't know, guys. I'd love to, like, roundtable it if this is something that everyone's dealing with in the portal era, right, where, you know, guys that you thought were going to be there that could be, you know, not necessarily solid. I mean, Samuel Masigo, right? This is a great example. Here's a guy that has developed in this system, cross-trained on several different positions. He was cheetah, moved to the interior of the linebacking position, a guy that in the good old days, he's there for depth, and he's going to be a star by his senior year. Well, you know, he kind of looked at the numbers and is like, I don't want to be a depth piece. I want to go be the number one guy, and he transfers to UCLA, right? He got a couple of other dudes that had been depth pieces that, all right, now maybe this is your year, maybe it's next year, and they decide to go somewhere else. And it's just so that depth for Oklahoma is what's interesting. I think like 11, just the starters, you look at it, they're as good as maybe we've seen in Oklahoma in a really, really long time. But you start getting into that depth, and it's a mixture it's a bunch of young guys that really haven't either had an opportunity or been forced into that, these positions. So I think in that, obviously, is health. But that depth on the defense is something that Coach Venables has talked about. They need the competitive depth, and we'll see if you have some young guys step up. I do think safety depth is something worth keeping an eye on, because in Peyton Bowen and Michael Boganowski, you got to feel like your two starters are there. But in Amarion Robinson, right, and kind of what his role is going to be. And, you know, they got a couple of other young guys that need to step up. So I guess my overriding thought on defense is just depth, right? And if a guy goes down or if you want to rotate, how much does that fall off? And then the other thing is just, you know, what will health, right? Obviously, will your guys stay healthy? But what will those skill positions look like? You know, it's another rebuilt wide receiver room. And this time last year, you know, we were talking about Javonte Gibson, and then he breaks his leg and never really gets things going. But the dude that not a lot of people were talking about was Isaiah Satania, and he ends up being your star. So now you kind of rebuild a wide receiver room around him. We talked about running backs, and then more than anything, the tight ends. Guys, Jason Witten is out here coaching tight end. It's like wild. You know, the NFL fan in me just can't fathom it. It's like, whoa, Jason Witten is out here coaching Oklahoma's tight ends, and it's a completely rebuilt room, right? Every single guy is just about new in that league, in that room. So, I know I hit a lot of things there, Greg, and I could sit here and talk about what I consider some of the question marks or some of the concerns all day long. But, man, it's really been a fascinating camp to try to get information about how these receivers and how these skill position guys are looking, because you really can't truly tell until you see them on game day.
2: Chris Plank with us on the Higginbotham Hotline. You said you kind of wanted to roundtable it, and we've had the discussion. My concern is with the front seven not being anywhere near as deep as it was a year ago, can you stay as aggressive as you were all year last year? They were hyper-aggressive all year. So I haven't heard Venables address anything like that, discuss that. I don't know where they are on it, but that would sort of be where I would be curious as to if they're going to be any different than they were a season ago.
0: It's a great point. And you know, I think you even saw in this last wave, they had one roster spot left whenever the decision came for the fifth year, right? And what did they do? Interestingly enough, they go get a defensive tackle. And

0: you know, some people had speculated if it would, you know, might be one of the guys in NFL camps, and the new ruling kind of, you know, blew that out of the water. But I mean, that, so they feel like they need more depth there, right? You got two guys, David Stone, Jane Jackson. We're just talking defensive tackle. Trent Wilson is a name, a young guy that was a freshman last year. That, okay, he's technically a first year player. He didn't play hardly at all last year. So can he be in that rotation? Nigel Smith is a guy they moved from edge to tackle, you know, 2 years ago, and now, okay, is it finally time for him? But beyond that, where's your depth? You know, you don't have a Dominic Williams there that you can rotate in anymore, right? So that's interesting. And at the edge position, you know, you start thinking about depth and how aggressive you could be. You need guys to develop. You need P.J. Adeboye to be what everyone thought he was going to be. You need Danny Okoye to develop. You need to see something from a Wyatt Gilmore because, you know, they kind of counted on the guys that they had in that room and bringing in some young pieces. So, Cole, it's a great question. And I think it's one now that I kind of earmark here that, you know, we'll definitely talk about with Coach Venables because, you know, will what appears to be a lack of true competitive depth, will that affect the way that you call a game on Saturdays? I think it's going to be an interesting storyline to follow because it's a big one. It's a big one here with the lack of depth they appear to have defensively. That's not a knock because they got big-time dogs starting. It's just where is that depth if you want to become as rotational as you have been, and obviously then if injuries hit.
1: Last one with Mateer. A lot of people making a huge deal about how bulked up he is, how I literally could care less about his physical performance. I really care more about mentally. How has he advanced? How has he matured? Has he changed as a distributor? He's talked about it and the importance of becoming a better game manager, but has that actually played out on the practice field?
0: Here's the thing, Greg. I think if I told you right now, well, everything we're hearing is, yeah, it's played out on the practice field. It looks great. No one's going to want to hear that, right? I mean, it's just, everyone would look at it as, you know, high level sunshine pumping and, you know, trying to tell everyone what they want to hear. But to answer that question, yeah, it sounds like you're seeing it. But for John Mateer, we got to see it. No knock on UTEP. You hope Oklahoma, if you're a Sooner fan, rolls through that. You got to see it week two, man. There's no ramp up. You know, you don't have softy after soft. You got to go to Ann Arbor and you're playing Michigan. And Kyle Whittingham, he's going to have them more disciplined than what they've been in years in the past few years. He is just that. He's going to have them buttoned up and ready for you. So I'm as intrigued by that storyline, which is the most low-hanging fruit, Greg, than any other storyline with this football team. I've heard it all. I've watched the videos. I've seen the teaser videos. I've watched them front squat 500 pounds. That's great. Are you going to find the open tight end? Are you going to find the open receiver on a seam route? Are you going to find, you know, that even though you extended a play that, you know, the best thing to do is to get down and not take a hit? Like all these things that need to get better. Is that footwork going to be better? It sounds great what you're hearing, but again, man, I'm just in that group where I don't care about your practice notes or your practice reports or your team source notes. It matters on game day, and I think that's where, not to like sidestep the question, but I think that's where for me, I'm like, okay, I'm buying into this hype right now. Dude's done everything you want him to do. He looks great, throwing the ball well. But, all right, what's it going to be on 3rd and 6, you know, whenever you're in Ann Arbor? And what happens if the running game can't get going? Can you get something going with your legs too? So I'm really excited to see how he fights those battles this year and how improved he truly is.
2: Chris, we appreciate the time, man. Great stuff. Thank you for the Oklahoma breakdown. Look forward to catching up soon.
0: Anytime, Cole. Anytime, Greg. You guys have a great Friday.
2: There you go. Chris Plank, sideline for Oklahoma football here on SiriusXM as well. Talking Sooners, and feels like a lot of questions have been answered, but there are still a few more out there, and we'll discuss a couple of those. I have an interesting question for Greg about a question that he was asked yesterday by Wimp Sanderson. We'll get the group's thoughts on the future of air travel. A weird turn. On Mac and Cube, next, right here on Jocks.
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0: right, welcome back in. McElroy and Cubic in the morning. Damien, could you share the link that I sent the group on the Mac and Cube Twitter feed, please? And then we'll have a group conversation about this. Somehow this ended up in my Instagram, or I'm sorry, my Twitter algorithm.
1: Wonder how.
0: Yesterday, Wimp Sanderson asked if you were the sole winner. I forget the name of the town that he told us in Illinois.
1: Someplace in southern Illinois.
0: A Saluki won the lottery, $1 billion. What's the first thing you would buy? Greg said airplane. Private air travel.
1: All day.
0: John, you didn't get to answer that question. What would be your first purchase? You win $1 billion.
2: Four cars.
1: Great investment.
0: What for?
2: I don't know. I hadn't dealt that far yet.
1: Not important.
0: Like, I know to drive, but like which four cars?
2: Oh. I would get a fancy Mercedes, a big Bill Smith Buick GMC truck, a...
1: What kind of Mercedes? G-Wagon?
0: SoFly.
2: Something with the logo on the front, not the hood ornament, because I don't want people ripping that off.
1: No, you got to have the hood ornament.
2: No.
1: It's a throwback. Nice. If you got a billion, you can afford a new one.
2: I could, but why would I want that janky-looking thing? No, pass.
0: Just get a Rolls-Royce Phantom where the hood ornament pops up when you start the car.
2: Okay, no. I've seen with Teslas how things popping in and out don't really work, especially in weather, so no thanks.
0: What do we think Damien's first purchase would be?
2: Height.
1: Stop it. Oh, my gosh.
0: They do make the leg extension things.
2: Right, yeah.
0: It does not look like a comfortable surgery. I'll say that.
1: Just buy a bunch of Hokas. Those add like 3 inches. Wow. What? They're cushioned.
0: Like wear multiple Hokas at once?
1: I didn't get the Spice Girl shoes with like 8 inches.
0: There you go.
1: The lifts.
0: I will answer.
1: Why are you laughing, Damien?
0: Nobody's asked me.
2: No, that's true.
0: Mine would be personal security. Would be the first purchase.
1: Yeah, you need that.
0: If there's a billion in the bank, I feel like you do.
1: You know why? You know why you need it? Soft.
0: That's it. Daroni. I believe is the name of the company. Says they're on track to bringing flying cars to neighborhoods by 2028. By the way, I already got flying scooters in my neighborhood. I feel like I don't need them in my neighborhood.
1: Mm.
0: Around town, maybe, but neighborhoods, pass. Says they have FAA clearance for prototype testing. They have over 12,000 investors. They're expecting to make deliveries in 2032. This is a like giant drone personal aircraft, essentially.
1: Yeah.
0: 125 miles per hour, 100 mile range, 25 minutes to charge. I'm trying to describe to people who can't see it right now what it even looks like. One of those cheap submarines that doesn't survive the depths of the ocean, basically, is what it looks like.
1: What I'm trying to figure out is why are there brake lights? I feel like that's a fair question.
2: It's still a car.
0: Just in case after you win a billion, your
2: flying.
0: G4 is coming up behind me. Watch out.
2: You ain't going to be the only one, I can't say on the road, in the air.
3: Got to watch out for birds.
2: Turn signals too.
1: I feel like it's a very fair question.
0: It does have a parachute that lands the full aircraft. Electric ducted fans. By the way, the parachute is not my concern. I'm more concerned with power lines for people that are going to be doing this than I am needing a parachute falling from way up.
2: Correct, yeah.
1: 100%.
3: Yeah.
0: Buildings, cell phone towers, trees would be much more concerning to me. Kids with slingshots and BB guns.
3: Right.
0: Firearms than I would be actually needing a parachute for being that high up. It doesn't say anything about how high it actually flies.
1: Correct.
0: Like what is optimal altitude for flight? I do not know.
1: Yes.
0: But I asked all of you this. What would you even speculate this would cost?
1: That's what I'm trying to get at. And here's what I think is amazing about this. Like the whole cost thing to me, and this is the way I think about life. Okay. I don't know why I think this way, but it's just the way I think. On this website itself, it says ground travel. The average person spends up to 9 days a year in car commutes. Okay. 9 days a year.
0: And my commute is about 4 minutes. But if I'm going to add airports, rental cars, things of that nature, then way over.
1: Okay. All that. Say, I don't care if you spend 30 days a year. It doesn't matter what, however many days you spend. Okay. So if this is going to cost, I have to take what I make in a year, divide it by 365. So that's how much I make in a day. Let's say, because the average person says 9 days a year, this has to cost less than what I make in 9 days.
0: Okay.
1: Which to me, don't know for sure. Probably not going to be able to justify this expense. I don't know how much this thing costs.
0: Okay, I found
1: but
0: online.
1: But I'm guessing it's probably pretty expensive,
0: between
1: right?
0: Between $300,000 and $400,000.
1: Oh, okay. Yeah. Okay. If you're making $300,000 and $400,000 in 9 days, then you probably have access to a plane.
0: Yeah, but this is more of a commuter deal. Like, this is taking you to work every day. You're avoiding 280 traffic. You're avoiding Buckhead traffic if you're using this thing, I would imagine.
1: That's cool. If you're making $400,000 in 9 days, you're making $44,000 a day. Man. Okay? So you multiply that by 365. That means you're making over $16 million a year.
0: Okay. Way too much math.
1: That is what it, that's how you have to think about these things.
0: Okay, but no, let's look at it this way.
2: For your average American, that makes the average American salary is about $68,000. So that's about $1,600-$1,700 in 9 days.
1: Yeah.
0: More
1: so
0: than
1: this
0: a
1: car better
0: cost
1: $8,000 for me to justify buying it. Essence, yes. You know what I mean? Like, that's the way you have to think about it. Like, I don't understand how, like, whose need is this filling? Okay. The people worth $40 million that don't want to drive to work.
2: Nah, the people spending $20,000 on their daughter to decorate their dorm room.
0: That too. It's the urban mobility market, Greg, is what they're pushing this towards.
1: I hate traffic as much as the next person. But I have a hard time understanding the market for this. Don't get me wrong. Like, there's a place for it. The uber wealthy are always going to be able to buy cool things that make their life easier. Why did we talk about yesterday with Wimp Sanderson? If we made $1 billion in the lottery, what would we do? Buy an airplane. Both of us said that. Why? Because it's a time machine. You get your life back.
0: Yeah, I just don't know if I'm buying a giant drone to fly to work in.
1: Correct. Not happening.
0: Okay, let's a different angle on this. Let's say Daroni comes to the station, they want to advertise, and they say, we're going to give you one.
1: In.
3: Oh, it's a wrap. Yeah, the gang's all here.
2: Instant.
1: I'll pick y'all up.
0: John?
2: I think I would have to pass because people can't drive normally. They're distracted all the dang time. Now you're going to make them go faster and in the air?
1: Well, now you don't know. First of all, we've already established that not very many people are going to be able to afford this. So I don't think texting and droning is going to be that bad.
0: What kind of training do you think you need for this?
1: It says 25 hours. It says it on here, 25 hours.
3: Seems kind of light.
2: Okay. A little bit. Right. Yeah.
3: Seems
2: kind
3: of light.
2: No, thanks.
0: How many hours does a normal pilot need? I don't know. Like, and I'm not talking to fly a jumbo jet for Delta, but to if you want to go fly a propeller plane
3: right
0: next month, like how much training do you need? I'm assuming it's a little bit more than that. How many hours?
1: I don't know.
0: Okay. Also, I'm just going to be real with you. This thing doesn't look like it's put together all that well. Whoa. As far as like stability.
1: You want bigger wings?
0: I need, how about like a crash frame? Like a roll bar type
2: parachute.
0: Deal.
2: Parachute's all you need.
0: Okay. It looks dinky. And it goes 125 miles an hour?
3: This is just the first version.
0: In the air?
3: This is just the first version.
1: That thing rips.
3: Yeah.
0: You're telling me if I run into a hawk in this thing, it's not taking us down?
2: Absolutely.
1: You have like six fans.
2: We've seen planes get landed for bird strikes just for something fans. Simple. And now this small little thing?
0: Maybe Greg just said it there. I'm not sure that I want to travel through the air via fan. Engine, maybe. Fan, pass.
1: I mean, I'll go across the bayou in a fan boat.
0: What do they have like out in San Diego? The little parachute things with the giant fan on the back.
1: Yeah.
0: You know, and they do those deals. Like I don't want that.
1: The powered paragliders.
0: I've seen how bad that goes trying to land in stadiums.
1: Ah, yeah, it's true.
2: Dude just hit a jumbotron.
0: No, this does say it has vertical takeoff, so I guess you can go straight up and down.
1: Yes,
0: you're basically a Harrier jet in this thing.
1: Yeah,
0: I don't know, man. I look at it, and if you guys want to see it, the link is up there via at Mac and Cube on Twitter. It doesn't look super stable, and I'm feeling like what happens when the wind picks up? Like just literal wind gusts of 20 miles an hour.
2: Yeah.
0: Is not going to affect this?
1: Can't fly.
2: It affects big ass planes. What do you think it's going to do to this?
0: Toss you into a tree.
2: Yeah.
1: Yeah, but that tree, the tree ain't about that life.
0: Okay.
1: How big?
0: Damien and Greg are going to be flying around. I'm just going to be like, what, guys? I'm going to hold off.
1: unless something.
0: I'll be glad to do your reads, and Greg can talk about the experience of flying himself in drones. Also, I'm a little concerned of the 500-pound payload capacity. Just going to be honest with you.
1: Why? You plan on having a couple big meals between now and when this thing delivers? What are you worried about?
0: If I want to give you a ride, and we both have some, a backpack is pretty heavy. Like, we're there. We are there.
1: You're how much? 240?
0: I'm probably 230 right now.
1: All right, 230. I'm 220. So that's 450 right there. We got problems.
0: Both of our backpacks are almost 20 pounds.
1: Basically, if you're a big guy, you need small friends.
0: All of a sudden, that thing's redlining.
2: And you're assuming there's no rain or anything.
1: And here's the other thing.
2: They're probably
1: measuring, like, distance. It's like a Tesla. Like, they're measuring distance as if no other factors are involved. But in a Tesla, you go over 75 miles an hour. You go over 70 miles an hour. All of a sudden, that range starts to go down pretty good. You want to run the air conditioning, that range goes down even further. Like, all of a sudden, all these things start ticking away. And it's like, oh, well, yeah, my Tesla, what's your range? Oh, it's 270. How far can you actually go? 160? Well, it's one thing when you're on the road. It's another thing when you're in the air. So you all of a sudden put 500 pounds in that thing. I bet you your 100-mile range becomes like 20. 40.
0: Once again, Tesla running via engine, this running via fan.
1: Yeah.
0: I feel like the batteries are going to be stripped a little faster.
1: I would agree with that. Plus, I'm probably listening to tunes.
0: I'm going to give the listeners.
1: I'm putting a 12 in there.
2: Yeah.
1: I need a sub.
0: All right, so now your capacity is 420 pounds.
2: I want the beat kind of move you a little bit too.
1: Oh yeah,
2: yeah. Oh, the beat drops.
1: I hope so. I want to be moved.
0: You don't even need hydraulics. You can do them yourself up there in the air. I think we need a break. I only have one Tesla story.
1: Oh boy,
0: one. Actually, I have two. One's not cool. One's hilarious. I'm gonna tell it. It involves Greg. I'm going to tell it next right here on Jocks.
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0: All right, welcome back in. McElroy and Kubelik in the morning. I'm going to tell a Tesla story here in a moment. We were talking about this Droney private hover drone. John brought up a good point in the break and said, what if your neighbor gets one of these? How are you going to feel about it? Then it brought to me.
1: I'll be pumped.
0: Think about watching UFL on Fox and how loud that damn drone is on that thing. And you're going to have one of these taken off next door to you?
2: With Greg and his 12-inch subwoofer in there?
0: I can't even hear a snap count. Wee! With that thing. And now this guy's going to be next door to me taking off every day?
1: I got to tell you right now. You'll know when I have one because I'll have a 12 in there and all you hear is... wanna be a baller, shot caller. It'd be fire, too.
3: Everybody's I feel looking up in the sky.
0: If you flew one of these to work, would you make Haney open the roof or would you park it in the parking lot?
1: I'd park it like cattywomp on the side. I would actually park it. I'd get here so fast, I'd beat all y'all here, and I'd park right next to the satellites. No one could sit there. You guys have to walk around my plane.
0: I'd be like, I need roof access. Sorry. I'm parking
1: the question
0: up there.
1: Is when you're throwing trash away, would you like hover over the trash can, drop it in off the top?
0: The dumpster
3: just
0: lid.
3: You're
0: literally driving around looking for a dumpster lid that's open so you can just like drop
1: just
0: your can
1: drop
0: down there.
1: Drop something in there.
0: There you go. Tell us this was about Canty.
1: Canty can fix it. 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
0: I have two Tesla stories. One, we were calling a Mississippi State game, staying out there at what's the golf course? White Oaks, White Pearl, Deer.
1: Old Waverly.
0: Old Waverly, that one too.
2: Close.
0: Middle of nowhere. And Tom Hart had to find a FedEx. And we're on this like two-lane road, backwoods, middle of nowhere. And he gets in this like driving duel with the Tesla. And the thing just pulls away from us and just completely murders us.
1: You're not winning that battle.
0: Catch up to it again. And the guy does it again. And like just he gets out of sight in like 3 seconds.
1: Yeah.
0: The other is Greg and I are doing the ESPN FCS kickoff game in Montgomery.
1: Correct.
0: Like 10 years ago.
1: Thereabouts.
0: And Greg's like, do you want to just ride down? And I said, yeah. He's like, we're going to drive back after the game. No problem. Greg's driving. We're coming back in his Tesla at the time. He had a Tesla. And we get Prattville-ish, maybe. And he's like, roll the windows down. And I was like, what are you talking about?
1: It's August.
0: He's like, this is week zero. He goes, we got to shut the air off.
1: Oh, yeah.
0: I had never ridden in a Tesla before. And I was like, dude, it's 111. Like, what, you were just out there. What are you doing? He goes, hold on a second. He goes, I got to turn the music off. Turns the music off, turns the air off, rolls the window down. He goes, dude, we're on like 13% battery left. He goes, and we got like 70 miles to go. He goes, literally, we might not make it. I was like, what do you mean we won't make it? He goes, I forgot to charge before we left. So has to turn the air off. I was like, doesn't roll windows down like affect our drag? Isn't that going to keep us from getting there also? He's like, no, we're fine. He's like, well, did we get down to 11%? I was like, are we going to make it? He goes, I think we're good. It's going to be close, but I think we're good. I'm almost positive there are a couple of hills that he put it in neutral and coasted down.
1: 100%. You had to. But did we make it?
0: We made it.
1: Okay. Never a doubt.
0: There was doubt because you voiced the doubt. But as he brought that up in the previous segment, I never knew any of those things were real.
1: Yes.
0: You can get to a point where it's like, shut the radio off, turn the air conditioner off, we need to make it home.
1: Correct.
0: But that was a real issue for us that night.
1: That's an accurate thing. And that was like a 2017 Tesla. So like, this was an early model. This was a long time ago. Like, so these, I think range has extended. I'm sure they've become more efficient, but... yeah, back in the day, they were basically just drivable iPads.
0: But you charged them too much,
1: and now the battery doesn't work as well.
2: Yet another reason why I don't want this, because you forget to charge it the night before, and you're getting up there, and you realize, uh-oh, I ain't got no charge. Right back down, son.
1: EVs sound great.
0: It lands vertical, though.
1: Yeah, EVs sound great, and then you get one.
2: With power.
0: I still just need to know, like, what's optimal flying altitude on these personal hover drones that we're apparently going to all be flying in 10 years.
1: 200? I don't know.
0: I have no clue.
1: I'm getting up in the jet stream.
0: Good luck with that.
2: Yeah, let the wind just take you in that light thing. Okay. Yeah.
0: DC-10 comes flying past you and just literally
1: pulls you around with it.
3: Got to give him some room.
1: No, I have a brake light, so they can see when I slow down.
3: Making a turn.
1: 100%.
0: It was a very fair question as to why they have tail lights.
2: Not if you hadn't charged it. Be sticking your hand out doing the normal signals.
1: And the taillight really is ridiculous. Oh, he's slowing down. You can't slow down. What do you do? Don't you keep going? I don't know. I'm not there yet with this thing.
0: You got questions.
1: I think you should invest, Cole.
0: No.
1: As a fiduciary on your behalf, I think you should invest.
0: Well, they say that we're all going to be in them in 10 years. So even though delivery is 2038.
1: I would love that.
0: I don't think you would.
1: I think I would.
0: Just the more I look at this and think about people taking off into the air, how are you going to determine who's in what lanes of travel at all? Making turns, going up and down. Like, it's a free-for-all.
1: Good.
3: But that's why you got the brake lights, then.
1: Yeah.
3: We're all up there. You know it. Hey, I'm stopping, baby.
1: I bet. By the way, it's not a free-for-all. Because
0: there's not. You say there's not going
1: to
0: be many
1: up there. $300,000 to $400,000. That's a slight to moderate. I don't know. Buying something that saves a little bit of time that costs more than a house is a hard thing to justify.
0: You're
1: going
0: to need to get me to Fayetteville, Norman, Charlotte, Columbia,
2: Plural,
3: Lexington,
0: Gainesville, Lexington, Nashville. You're going to have to give me to all of those for this to be worth it for me.
1: But it's as the crow flies. So it's 100 miles, dude.
2: Yeah, you got to avoid the crows while you're flying.
1: True. I'll take a couple crows out.
2: It'll take you out.
3: Depends what fan they hit. Yeah.
1: I ain't about them crows.
0: I got a lot of
1: Hawks
0: questions.
1: Hawks and eagles, I'm all about.
0: A lot of questions.
2: You don't love them crows. That's fine. Get out the dough.
1: Pigeons and crows, you can have them.
0: Pete Moss tweets in, I'm with John. People can't navigate backwards and forwards, left and right, with lines to stay between. Take away lines, add up and down, and loopity-loops, I'm out.
1: By the way, I have a traveling story from yesterday. I would have loved to have had one of these cars. Coming back from Atlanta last night, leave at about, 8:30 or so Eastern, which we're on the west coast of Atlanta in Villarica. So it would have been what? And it's about an hour and 40-minute drive. It's pretty easy. It's about 30 minutes to downtown. I, all of a sudden, in the middle of the highway, it's 9:15 at night Eastern time. We're just on the eastern side of the Alabama border. And all of a sudden, traffic stops. And there's nobody on the highway. There's a police officer that is just, I'm sitting there. It's like, oh, this is going to be like a police escort. I wonder who's coming through. It's going to be pretty cool. Yeah, randomly in the middle of the night, like, what the heck's going on? All of a sudden, this gigantic wide load comes out. I mean, I'm like, wide load. And there's parts of the Highway 20 that are two lanes, right? But a lot of it is three lanes. I'll show you a picture, Cole and Damien and John. Have y'all ever seen a police escort on a wide load that would not allow people to pass in the third lane to the left-hand side? I was the first car stopped. And I am driving behind this wide load. You can see it right there. Three lanes. And the police officer is straddling lanes, yes. The middle lane and the left lane, the wide loads on the right lane. It's basically only in the right lane. There's really nowhere else to go, and they wouldn't let us pass.
0: What was it?
1: I have no idea. I went 34 miles an hour down I-20.
3: Lord have mercy.
1: For about 45 minutes last night.
0: So you did make good time home.
1: It took me 2.5 hours to get home. I went 100 miles. But that's beside the point. All I'm trying to figure out is if what was in this. That's all I want to know. Like, it's a wide load, but they had to have a police escort, and you were not allowed to pass on the left-hand side.
0: So you came up on it. You never went around it, or it never went around you. So you didn't really get a good look at it.
1: No, you couldn't get a good look at it. It was just this gigantic box. And there was a police escort. I'm like, there might be like dangerous stuff in there. I have no idea that if for whatever reason someone tried to pass it in the left lane. I mean, you would be a lane and a half over from the actual wide load itself if you tried to pass on the left-hand side.
2: So it wasn't normal wide load side. It was Wario size.
1: No, it was normal wide load side. Okay. Like nothing out of the ordinary. It's actually a little more narrow than what we'd see like a normal trailer or something on a wide load. Huh. And they had the wide load vehicle cars. And then they had police escort on top of that. And you could not pass in a three-lane situation.
2: That tells me that's some kind of supervillain.
1: That's something. What I was thinking. Yeah. I was like, there's aliens in there. Yeah. You know, there's a UFO.
2: Freaking Hulk is in
1: there. They're transporting a nuclear weapon. Like, I didn't know what they were doing.
2: Probably
1: I was like,
2: Nessie.
1: Something's going on here.
2: That's how Freddy travels around, probably.
1: So I was like, I was kind of intrigued. So the whole time I'm going 30 miles an hour, I'm sitting there thinking, like, what's in that box? That's all I want to know. And then they exited kind of just near Oxford, so we were behind it for a while. Might have been closer to Anniston. I mean, it was.
0: Isn't there
1: while.
0: An Air Force base near there?
1: I don't know what's
2: Military
1: over there.
2: Depot. Yeah. Mm-hmm.
1: Is there something over there?
2: Mm-hmm. Yeah. Well, there was.
0: So there was.
1: But you, Matt, you know how frustrated you are after a week's worth of crazy travel, Memphis, Atlanta twice, like all this stuff, and you're driving home thinking, "I'm done. We made it," and you're going 29 miles an hour down I-20.
0: It's not fun.
1: I was in such a dark spot last night.
2: Only had a flying drone.
1: I wonder if anyone else is it. I needed a flying drone last night. So this is actually hitting me right at the exact time. So if you got about 300, 400 I could spend on one of these things, Cole, let me know.
0: We'll get in there, invest early, and maybe we can get a deal on one.
1: Yeah, I love that.
0: See if we can help you out.
1: I think that's a great chance.
0: All right, when we come back, Super Sofa Game of the Week. I got a good one for you guys.
1: Oh, boy.
0: You're going to want to hear it next on Jocks.
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1: Going to get to our Super Sofa Games of the Week, plural, and there are plenty this upcoming weekend. 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
2: You already know. The Nordic Storm.
3: Okay.
2: In the Big Four. Have not found an exact...
1: Not the Final Four.
2: Have not found an exact start time here locally. Trying to find that. Efforting. But the Nordic Storm will be on the field this weekend in the Big Four, trying to win the European Football Alliance, right? The EFA. That's what it stands for, correct?
1: Is it?
2: All right. I know it's the EFA. Yeah. I just didn't know if that's what it stood for. They'll be on the field this weekend chasing a championship. They did win the Elf North in 2025, but now it's the EFA. So from Copenhagen, Denmark, the Nordic Storm going for a title this year, this week.
1: John?
3: For me, Saints get their 2026 campaign underway on Saturday when they take on the Jaguars. I want to see, I guess I'm not going to necessarily see much, but I got them going over 6.5 wins. Me and my dad each got a ticket on it. So
4: let's go.
3: The journey to 7+ wins starts Saturday, 3:00 on however you can watch that game. 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
1: Damian?
4: Oh, I'm going Atlanta and Denver. Got former Alabama quarterback Tua Tagovailoa, first start for Atlanta. And we have Bo Nix and Jarrett Stidham for Denver. Ooh. No, it's basically the Iron Bowl of the NFL.
2: The Iron Bowl of preseason.
4: Let's go.
1: All right, Super Sofa Game of the Week. Tonight you have 6 p.m. in ESPN Unlimited, Broncos at Falcons, like Damian just mentioned, NFL Network, 6 p.m., Bucks, Jets, 6 p.m., also Dolphins, Commanders. You have 7 games on Saturday in the NFL preseason as well. Greg mentioned the European Football Alliance. Saturday, Munich Ravens at Frankfurt Galaxy at 6 p.m. CEST. I don't know the difference. Sunday would be Nordic Storm, Paris Musketeers. Also, live tackle football this weekend. The 3-seed Arizona Rattlers at the 1-seed Green Bay Blizzard for the Major League of Indoor Football Championship. None of those will qualify as my Super Sofa Game of the Week.
2: Wow.
1: Not a single one, and that's a lot of live tackle football. A
2: lot of runner-ups.
1: A lot of live tackle football this weekend. But number one for me, tonight at 7 p.m., I don't know the time zone.
2: Not important.
1: But our number one ranked Chosen Sons, Soldotna Stars, are back in action at the number 19 ranked Wasilla
4: Wildcats.
1: Close.
3: Wolverines.
1: No.
3: Batusi.
1: You got the Wah part, right? Warriors.
4: Warriors.
1: So,
4: let's go.
1: Soldotna back in action tonight, 7 p.m. AKDT. Alaskan Standard Definition
3: Time. Alaskan Daylight Time.
1: That too.
3: So that would be 4 hours behind us.
1: All right. So there you go.
4: Let's go.
1: Soldotna back in action tonight. That would be my Super Sofa Game of the Week. There's a lot of live tackle football this weekend, and y'all think there's none. Y'all think there's none.
2: Oh, we're back. Soldotna's in.
1: Soldotna's going. Indoor Football League has their championship game. European Football Alliance has their semifinals, Big Four.
4: Big Four.
1: NFL preseason's going. High school football's going. We made it.
2: We're in.
4: Yeah.
1: Appreciate Zach Nagy. Appreciate Chris Plank joining the show today. We are back Monday. We'll recap all the fall camp information that we can gather over the weekend. We will share it with you. Alabama, Auburn will be on the practice field this weekend. We'll give you everything we can to update it and everything else around college football and the Southeastern Conference. Three-man front coming at you next, followed by Paul Feinbaum. Keep it locked all day, all weekend right here on Jocks.
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0: days. Landrum Roberts, Pat Smith, Conrad Van Order. This is Three Man Front on Jocks.
1: It is Friday, which means we are another day closer to the start of the college football season. Welcome in. This is Three Man Front on Jocks. Pat, Conrad, Landrum with you until 2 o'clock. Appreciate everybody tuning in. And it's already hot and miserable outside. So all those great people that listen on the Jocks 94.5 app across the Deep South, radio stations across our great state of Alabama, please, please be careful. Stay hydrated. Man, this is just some dangerous stuff out there for the next few days.
2: Yeah, it is. I was telling you that I decided I was going to at least bite one half of the bullet this morning. I cut the cut part of my grass this morning, which was actually nice. I don't know how much the neighbors appreciate it when I fired the mower up pre-7:30. But, no, it was good. And yeah, you're right. Stay hydrated.
1: Mm-hmm.
2: And that goes for animals, too, by the way.
1: Yeah.
2: Just you can go out and you've got an animal that can't find any shade and he's out there. That's no good. No good at all.
3: Oh, I shouldn't have left my dog in the backyard the whole show?
2: Well, your dog has a pool. From what we've learned, it's a very comfortable pool.
3: It is.
2: As far as the temperature of the water.
3: Nice and cold.
2: Yes.
1: Yeah, and I don't know what's going on with my sinuses this morning because I have not done any yard work in the last few days, but I woke up this morning and I've just been sneezing my head off.
2: You think Leanne's poisoning you slowly? This is how it starts.
1: Well, I mean, she probably could have.
2: It was started as an innocent sneeze.
1: Had plenty of opportunities before today. You know what I'm saying?
2: Yeah.
1: Like, why now?
2: Right.
1: There's plenty of other times that probably have irritated her to the point to where it could have been done.
2: Did you say that about the crazy outbreak they've had in the Congo?
1: No, that's one continent that I don't subscribe to a newspaper, and that's the continent of Africa.
2: Well, I just say it because
1: you'll have to fill me in.
2: I say it because it was big when you and I were in high school where you had the Ebola outbreak.
1: Oh, yeah, I do remember that.
2: Yeah.
1: Yeah.
2: And apparently it's rampant.
1: It's back?
2: Yes.
1: I remember mad cow disease.
2: Yeah.
1: Over in England. I didn't buy my steaks from England anymore.
2: That's some crazy looking cows, man. that was an eerie video to watch now that you say that. Yeah.
1: Yeah. So we have got a jam-packed show today. Wimp Sanderson will join the show at the bottom of the hour. Mike Rodak, his weekly visit with us. That starts now. It will start at 11:30 today. Get his feelings on exactly what took place in Tuscaloosa yesterday. Now we can understand why Conrad was in a little bit of a mood yesterday. He wasn't sharing it with us. He didn't share it with the audience. But, you know, depending on who you talk to, it wasn't as bad as some people say, and then other people think the sky is falling and that Alabama will be lucky to win four games this upcoming football season. So we'll talk to Mike Rodak and figure out what is true and what is embellishment, and we'll go from there. Barrett Sully, Braves Radio Network. Braves start a big series with the Arizona Diamondbacks tonight over in Atlanta. And Kyle Parmalee will start his weekly segment on the show. We're a week away from the official start of the high school football season in the state of Alabama. Hopefully a cold front or something will come through here for those high school games. I know you'll be up in North Alabama next Friday night. I will be in Southeast Alabama. I'll be in Auburn.
2: I'll be in East Alabama next Thursday night.
1: Yeah.
2: Phoenix City.
1: But then you will be up north for Spain Park against Sparkman. So it is here in Mountain Brook. They don't have a home game for a while. Conrad's involved in their broadcasts.
3: Yeah, our first home game it's a Thursday game, actually. It's September 10th, if I'm remembering correctly, that Thursday.
1: Is that against Helena?
3: We are hosting the Ryan Haneys.
1: Okay, the Fighting Haneys.
3: That's right.
1: Yeah, they'll be good coming up.
2: He's the Cody Campbell of that program.
1: Yeah.
3: That's what I've heard.
1: Yes, he writes big checks.
3: That's what I've heard. Yep. I told everyone we've got to really do it up big for them and, you know, make them feel welcome and all that stuff.
1: Good. Have a little special presentation on the Jumbotron.
3: Oh, absolutely. Of course.
1: Okay, just making sure. So Kyle Parmalee from Stars Media, who joins us all throughout the high school football season, he's going to give us a preview. A lot of changes in the offseason in regards to OSHA, reclassification. There's no longer a 7A classification. Now there's 6 classifications. So we'll get into all of that new playoff structure, all of that coming up in the final hour of the show. But we start with what we were talking about with Conrad, and that is the Alabama scrimmage yesterday. Plenty of ones versus ones, twos versus twos, according to different reports. The defense, no big surprise, Landrum. Anytime you read these scrimmage reports, the defense is always going to be ahead of the offense. Because if the offense has the kind of success that fans want to hear in scrimmage number one, that typically means that defense is going to have some problems.
2: You better score a lot of points, yeah, is typically what that means.
1: Right. So the defense apparently well ahead of the offense from yesterday. The D-line continues to impress. That was the information I got. The quarterback battle really honestly depends on who you talk to. Seriously. Because some folks said that Keelan Russell did a lot of great things with his legs. Others said Austin Mack throws the ball better than Keelan Russell, but she had an offensive line and pass pro had problems, which meant the success they had on offense was Keelan Russell creating stuff with his legs. So
2: a lot of this stuff is relative.
1: Correct.
2: And so you have to take it with a grain of salt. And I think these coaches, they just look at a lot of the position battles and some of the individual matchups and looking how guys have progressed. But that's why you have multiple scrimmages. And you would like to have most of this decided. And who knows? Most of it is probably decided on the defensive side of the ball. It's the offense we're talking about. And if it takes another one to put in some more input to that body of work as you're assessing, that's fine. But I know that there is a – you want to put an emphasis on getting it done and expediting this as quickly as possible because the season's coming up. But I do think that Alabama has a benefit and they're beneficiaries of a schedule that will allow them to do this, not only at the quarterback position but also at the offensive line position.
3: Yeah, there were a couple of people I talked to yesterday. It was essentially, hey, the first five games of the schedule – you know, you might be leaning on your defense a little more than you would like to, but it's manageable enough to where you have that time built in before you play Georgia, which is the first real test we think that Alabama will have on their schedule. And, you know, it looks like the defense is going to be exceptional. And so if that's the case, then you can take that time to gel once the season starts. But I would say yesterday, and tell me if you disagree with this, Pat and Landrum, based on what y'all heard, with the quarterbacks, I think the simplest way to put it is I would say Austin Mack, if you were giving them a letter grade, maybe Austin Mack was a C+ and Keelan Russell was a B yesterday, somewhere around that.
1: Yeah, or a B- and then a C+. It really depended on who you talked to.
2: You saw flashes, you saw the inexperience.
1: Yeah. I mean, both.
2: And what do you expect?
1: Both had interceptions off tip balls. You know, was it a bad pass, or was it the fact that the wide receiver should have caught it, didn't catch it?
3: Yep.
1: You know, so there's all these type of subjective things that if somebody's watching, you might think it was a bad pass. I might go, it's just like an official score in a baseball game. I would have said, that's an error. You'd say, no, that was a tough play. That's a base hit. So it's subjective because obviously with not a lot of or no media people in attendance, I mean, you're based on information that you're getting from other people. So with that being said, let's hear from Kalen DeBoer on the overall assessment of what he saw yesterday in scrimmage number one.
4: Yeah, it was good to get the guys a lot of reps. Defense did a nice job.

0: situation?
1: As the scrimmage went on, they both got better. Both had their moments early where they could have executed better. They could use some help from some guys once in a while. They're not going to be perfect all the time. Operationally, I just think, again, it's them running the show, but everyone doing their part. And so the slow start probably really wasn't about one player, one position group, but both of them really, as the scrimmage went along, got in their rhythm. And so the challenge to them now will just be starting faster every single time we have these game-like scrimmages and practices coming out and setting the tone themselves.
0: So what do you think? When you hear that, does it give you any kind of indication whatsoever?
2: As far as quarterback?
0: Mm-hmm. Any hints?
2: No, not a ton. I mean, it sounded like Kalen DeBoer. Like, I would expect him to sound talking about his quarterbacks. I don't know. What about you guys?
3: Nope.
0: I mean, he's a great poker player.
3: Yep.
2: And I know that for those who want to, and maybe it's not a great situation at certain positions, but I do remind people that there's position battles going on in every camp right now.
0: Mm-hmm.
2: And, you know, the question is, are you trying to decide, let's just say, a wide receiver between two really good ones? Or are you trying to decide at offensive line at two guys that are threes, but goodness gracious, somebody's got to play.
0: Don't forget about all the reports we got prior to Miami playing Alabama a couple years ago in Atlanta. Do you remember all those reports we got?
2: Yeah, I remember.
0: For every Derek scrimmage King. Was incredible.
2: Derek King. Oh, they gave us stats, too.
0: Yes.
2: Heisman-like numbers.
0: It was stupid. And you saw what Alabama did to them.
2: Yeah.
0: In Atlanta. So you got to take it with a grain of salt. Just like I was reading the other night, Oklahoma had an impromptu scrimmage. It was almost like remember when Ryan Bartow from Auburn Undercover told us the other day how, like, during Auburn's practice, all of a sudden Inner Sandman music started and they literally, like, had a mini scrimmage.
2: An impromptu scrimmage.
0: Correct. And that's what they did the other night at Oklahoma. And Mateer did not have a very good night. Okay. But guess what? The running game was good. The wide receivers did their part, but Mateer was meh. Not that he wasn't turning it over. It's just they just said he was meh, you know, whatever the case may be. So does that mean that all of a sudden after scrimmage one that John Mateer is not going to be a good quarterback for Oklahoma this year? I mean, you know, you have to take these. And I was telling Conrad earlier, I've always viewed in my career when I cover these scrimmages for Alabama, Auburn, UAB, whoever it may be, I look at it like a spring training baseball game. People are getting their work in. You're going to have your position battles, as you mentioned, but you shouldn't get too high and you shouldn't get too low, whatever you hear, because the truth's going to be in the middle somewhere. The biggest thing for me is to make sure that whatever happened to A.K. Deere yesterday doesn't need to happen at Auburn scrimmage this morning.
2: Yeah.
0: Like that's the thing that you're paying the most attention to, who gets banged up, who potentially has a season-ending injury or an injury that could nag them for the season. Those are the type of things that I pay the closest attention to until we find out, and maybe Mike Rodak, coming up in about an hour, might have an update on A.K. Deere, because he was the running back yesterday, all indications. He was the one that was making things happen. Nobody else. And then he gets hurt.
2: Yes. And it's not rocket science. You got another scrimmage. You want the things that you didn't do well to get better in, and you want consistency in the areas where you shined. And it sounds like to me that would have been the defensive side of the ball. You want to continue to hear that? I wouldn't be worried just yet if I'm an Alabama fan, Conrad.
3: No, but now everyone knows why I was in a bad mood yesterday when I got the text that, oh, A.K. Deere just scored a touchdown, and he is in the locker room.
2: Yeah, that's tough.
0: All right, let's hear about
2: it. What's the tea leaves on that one?
3: I'm not...
0: Hopefully Rodak will tell us.
3: Yeah.
0: What I mean,
3: I don't know.
0: It's
3: I've had people say it was fine. I've had people say, ooh, it looked like it was bad. I don't know.
0: All right, let's hear from Kalen DeBoer. He mentions the situation with A.K. Deere and also why E.J. Crowell was not on the field.
1: E.J. did not scrimmage today. He'll be out for a few practices here. He won't miss any games down the road. So he did not practice today. AK did suffer an injury. He actually was having a nice scrimmage, scored a touchdown. We'll evaluate him and figure out what the severity of that. So That was unfortunate because he was having a real nice scrimmage there with the touches he got.

0: So that's kind of the status on those two.
1: All right. There's your running back situation. And for Alabama fans, are you frustrated because Crowell did not participate in the spring?
2: Oh, I know. He's going to have to practice at some point.
1: I mean, and then all of a sudden, your five-star running back can't get on the field to practice.
2: Yeah, I mean, as great as he is, you know, it might – and Rodney, or to his credit, has talked this kid up all offseason, really, and it's Trayshawn Brown. And that's somebody that really may have a role carved out for him from week one, just as a necessity at this point if Carell's not able to go. But, I mean – DeBoer said it there. It's, well, he'll be out for a couple more practices, but he's not going to affect him. You know, he's not going to miss any games. Okay, well, that's good. But is he going to be ready to play in a game? Is he up to speed enough in the offense? Does he have the reps to get going there? So, yeah, that's not what you want to hear. And it wasn't in that clip, but Lotzier Brooks also did not scrimmage yesterday. And it was the same thing as E.J. Crowell. He's missed a couple practices, going to miss a couple more, but he'll be back for East Carolina. So
1: yeah, and speaking of the wide receivers, obviously Ryan Coleman-Williams had an impressive touchdown catch. Derek Meadows continues to get plenty of targets in the offense. Offensive line, Waldrop impressed at left guard. Delgatti did well at center. Pass protection was a problem. The defensive line is going to be salty for Alabama. And that's one area that Rodney has talked about on this show where for years – kind of got to get back to that. So maybe Alabama, with what they have done in the transfer portal with Tompkins from USC, apparently he's nasty in the interior.
2: Terrence Green had a really good day yesterday.
1: So
3: to me, it looks like up front for Alabama, more than anything, maybe body type has changed.
1: Yeah.
3: In some areas and some different looking guys. More of the long rangey, the 6'6", 220, 230.
1: Mm-hmm.
2: Well, that's what you heard from Womack. They were like the third smallest defensive line last year and now in the SEC, and now they're like the fourth biggest.
1: Yeah.
2: It's a big difference.
1: All right. So, meanwhile, on the plains of Auburn, they are going to get underway. What did I tell you last night? What was the latest update I had on that? Was it noon?
2: That it's going to wrap up at noon, right?
1: Yeah, it's going to finish at noon.
2: So, probably started already?
1: Yeah, it's probably already underway inside Jordan-Hare Stadium. So, we will try to get you some intel from Auburn's first scrimmage. Meanwhile, they're going to have an off day tomorrow, Auburn, and then they'll get back to practice on Sunday. Meanwhile, Alabama, they're off today and tomorrow and be back on Sunday morning at 9:50. So that is your reports for Alabama and Auburn. When we come back on Three Man Front, we'll give you the very latest on Jaden Daniels. As we were heading off the air yesterday, we had a quote from Jaden Daniels. We'll also let you listen to his head football coach, Lane Kiffin, what he had to say about this latest jersey controversy down at LSU. That's next on Three Man Front.
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0: 1021 Field of Dreams game. Dyersville, Iowa last night. The wrong team won. It was the Phillies. Kyle Schwarber goes deep twice, getting back to his Midwestern roots. Phillies win. Braves off yesterday. Back at it tonight. They begin a three-game series as they host the Arizona Diamondbacks. Barrett Slade, the Braves Radio Network, going to join us at the top of the hour. 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It's going to be sunny and hot for most of the next few days, but we will get rain returning to the forecast. 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When Sammy answers the phone, tell him Landrum from Three Man Front sent you.
1: So yesterday in college football and the sports world, the big story was what was going on with Jaden Daniels, the quarterback for Washington Commanders, former Heisman Trophy winning quarterback for LSU. A big kerfuffle going on about the number 5 now being issued at LSU. Ticked off the Daniels camp, words were said, letters were sent, all that kind of fun stuff.
0: Disrespect.
1: Now, there have been plenty, especially on our text line, that have insinuated that Jaden Daniels' mom has been very involved. She's very active in his career. I just want to take you back. If you have not ever seen or heard Jaden Daniels' mom, here's a little snippet. She was on the Pivot podcast with Ryan Clark some time ago, but she's detailing as a mother and as his representative what she likes to kind of look out for her son.
2: Why have you been so diligent about protecting Jaden from the wrong woman?
3: So, first and foremost, you know, I have a meme out there, and it's funny. So I can only laugh about it. But the whole girls comment was made, first of all, 2 years when he was at LSU. And it was a question asked, like, what is your biggest fear? And that should be every parent's biggest fear. That should be, if you're a star athlete and you're a female in WNBA, that should be your biggest fear is, you know, the men or, you know, the women, because you're a public figure and, you know, your dollar amount is associated with your name. So you never know who really is there for you and who's really against you. And our thing is like, I want Jaden to date. I don't want everybody to say I'm putting it on record. My son can date. He can live freely, makes his own decisions. However, the relationship we have, he does value my opinion because, you know, when my kids were little, I did a lot for them. So, and my kids saw that. My father, my background, I worked too hard to allow anybody at any moment to come in and just, you know, take it away. So, I have a view of what I feel a good person is.
1: That gives you a little background, because there's been plenty of people to insinuate that because of the way that she controls his career, and you just heard what she had to say about being Jaden Daniels' mother, why she safeguards her son over certain things. So yesterday afternoon late, as we were heading off the air, we had an opportunity, as the music was playing as we were leaving, we told you on Instagram that Jaden Daniels posted something, and in gist, I'm just going to read the middle part of it. It says, I have a lot of gratitude for my time at LSU, and I'm proud of my teammates and of what I accomplished there. Obviously, there are issues to be worked out between my team and LSU, and my hope is that it will get done privately. Is there any question who the person on her on his team that is having a problem with this? Based on what you just heard, that clip?
0: No, it's Mama Hen.
1: It's Mama. There's no question. I just found that interesting that his team, hopefully this will all get worked out between his team and LSU.
0: There was a kid,
4: How about you pick up the phone and call the athletic director? Have a conversation.
1: Well, supposedly Lane Kiffin talked to him, but I have no idea what that actually meant.
4: I'll be a fly on the wall.
1: Yeah, no telling. Speaking of Lane Kiffin, yesterday he met with the media. Take a listen. His first response is going to be about number 5 being issued, and then there's a follow-up.
5: I commented a week ago on that. And so that's the comment that I had, and we're moving forward.
6: It's just to ask one more question, just to understand numbers. If someone were to ask for number 9, would that be on the table for you? How would you handle that situation if a player asked for that?
5: Yeah, I'm not going to get into that. There's a lot to numbers and whether they're retired, whether they're not, and different versions. And so I don't have an answer.
1: He's getting paid $12.5 to $13 million a year. You can't answer that question? Are you kidding me?
4: I would have.
1: It's honestly a stupid number.
4: I would
1: you
4: have
1: can't
4: totally
1: answer the question.
4: Expected him to say, "Well, he didn't play for me, so yeah, you want to wear number 9."
0: You know what? It sounded like to me. Let me check with the LSU folks who make these decisions, because I'm going to stay out of it. This is their realm. I don't care. I don't think he does, and he shouldn't. To be honest, if the kid was promised it, I don't have any problem with Lane Kiffin honoring that. But yeah, to not have an answer.
1: Pretty simple. 2019, he won the Heisman Trophy. No one's wore that number. Can you please explain? I mean, you mean to tell me that no kid has come on campus that wore 9 throughout their high school career and that they want to wear number 9?
0: Not since I've been here.
4: Exactly.
0: Not since I've been here. Correct. I can only answer.
1: But then when he does the word salad of, well, you know, there's a lot of thing that goes into the numbers.
0: What goes into the number?
1: Well, that's why we're asking you the question.
4: Coach, I want that number. Is it available? Yep. Okay, great.
1: Educate us on the line of thinking about a number.
0: You know what? My response to the number 9 would have been, and he would have gotten a big laugh. Well, how good is he?
1: That would have been a good laugh. That would have been a good
0: response. Depends on how good he is.
4: Well, that was another thing with the Pickett kid is, he's really good.
0: If he's good enough, there's a lot of things that are on the table.
4: Yeah.
0: That's how you answer that question.
1: Mm-hmm. I don't know. It's just, you know, I want Lane back on social media, because this neutered version of Lane Kiffin is not good for college football.
4: I know he's got his wide receivers coaches doing his dirty work now.
1: I know. This is a shame. It's not fun anymore.
0: That's when you know you've made it.
1: He's making all that money. He's just down there.
0: When he's got assistants running into people's DMs for him.
1: Yeah. It's like, wow. Okay. Oh, there's a lot of things that go into the numbers.
4: Such as?
1: That's why I asked you, Coach. Like,
0: I bet I know somebody who thinks this is so stupid.
1: I would think that Coach Wimp Sanderson, who's going to join us next, brought to you by Craneworks, he might have a thought or two on the whole number debacle down in Baton Rouge. We'll get into that next with Coach Wimp Sanderson here on Jocks.
0: Hey, it's Landrum. 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
1: 1032, 3-Man Front here on this Friday. Hope everyone is doing well. We're always better when he joins the show. He's a legend. National Treasures. The coach, Wimp Sanderson, presented by our friends at Craneworks.
2: Lift it, load it, grade it, grind it, move it, haul it, rig it, dig it. Craneworks, rental works, yeah. The big dog's got it.
3: Wimp Sanderson on 3-Man Front is brought to you by Craneworks. Lift it, buy it, rent it. The big dog's got it. And now, Wimp Sanderson.
4: I'm

0: Thought we'd do a little bit more of Sinatra here, just in honor of Coach. Hey, Coach, how are you?
1: I'm okay. I need to get you two goobers straight on who's going to win the Big Ten and who's going to win the SEC. But I'm not going to give it to you right now. If I give it to you right now, I'm about to turn the radio off because y'all all gamble. Y'all know what you're doing. I'm so smart that I can tell you. You know, you're going to say everybody knows.
0: That's
1: that.
0: A really good tease, Coach.
2: It's a great blue plate tease right there.
1: It's going to be very interesting. All right, let me tell you why. The reason for this is the schedule. Nobody studies the schedule and didn't study. And that's not basketball. This is football now, not basketball. In basketball, the tops for Alabama will be 28 wins in second place in the league. The bottom for Alabama in basketball will be number 8 and 20 wins. That's projection in basketball. We're not talking basketball now. I just want to throw that in like you thought about that. So when do you think I'm smart? But the schedule is huge. And so let's talk about it.
2: Okay.
1: We know and you know that Georgia is the pick for the SEC.
2: Right.
1: And I would say that's correct. And the reason I would say that's correct, and your listeners are saying, well, crap, he's telling us something we already know. I thought he was going to give us a secret. It's because they don't play A&M and they don't play Texas. And when you don't have to play Texas and you don't have to play A&M, you're in much better shape. There are two games that they have to play to do well. They're at Alabama. Alabama will have played 5 games, be the 6th game for Alabama, and Ole Miss. Now, Ole Miss did get them last year, knocked them out. I think I'm right on that. Maybe wrong. If you do, you correct me. So, Ole Miss and Alabama are the two toughest games that they have. I think Georgia, the defense that they have, that nobody likes the quarterback except the quarterback. The quarterback likes himself, and he's darn good. And they know how to play him. And I think Georgia is going to win. Is going to win the SEC. Now, when you get to the Big Ten. I'm going to fool you on this one. When you look at it today, they start off with Ohio State, Oregon, on down the list. But Ohio State, Notre Dame, all those people, when they try to pick the winner, CBS picks them, and they're smarter than I am. I think because of the schedule, Indiana's going to win it again.
0: Nope.
1: Now, Indiana is going to play Ohio State at home. They do have to play, I think, at Michigan maybe and USC. But Ohio State plays Texas. They play Indiana. They play Oregon. They play Southern Cal. They play Michigan. My belief is, regardless of how good you are, and they've got a quarterback who used to be at Alabama, I got all that jazz. When you're just playing Ohio State at home and the rest of it are wins, you're in better shape. Oregon, UCLA, Ohio State, Michigan. Indiana's got the best schedule. And they've done a very good job of being able to select the people. You know, you try to recruit players, but you also got to select the right ones. And they've done a darn – and you got to give a guy credit. And I've said this on the show before, the same old stuff. But this is the same old stuff Friday. So it's a deal where I think Indiana's going to win. Now, I'm not saying they're going to be the national champion. I'm just saying right now, in my feelings, they're going to win the Big Ten. And I don't know how – any comments? But y'all correct me if I'm wrong. Not correct me, but talk about that with me a little bit.
0: No, Coach, I agree with you on the schedule. Indiana's schedule, it is drawn up for them, yes, to march into the Big Ten championship game at the very least.
1: Well, the other factor, too, is I said this before, so I'll say it again. I've got new listeners. Once you get your schedule where you're winning all your games, you have won all your games. You won 16 of them. You don't want to lose. So you play a weaker non-conference schedule in order not to lose.
0: Sure.
1: Because if you don't lose, they can't say, I've got no wonder. If it's an easy schedule, you've already got 16 wins. So what you do, you use your brain, and you play people you can beat. Now, if you get beat, you're in trouble, of course, but you shouldn't.
0: Coach, I got some.
1: So, okay, go ahead.
0: I want to ask you this because it does, in talking with a college coach the other day, it does just seem like, and maybe it's always been the case, but especially now, teams that are mentally tough, not just physically tough, but mentally tough, those are the teams that are kind of separating themselves this day in college football. Yeah. Yeah. How do you build toughness?
1: Well, I think it's a little bit in your personality, a little bit. If I went to see Coach Bryant, I knocked on his door before I went in. I went to the secretary and asked her if I could see Coach Bryant. I would imagine, and I had Coach Bryant's office. I didn't do that when I had this office. I just came on in. But you've got to have, and sometimes you can be Kalen DeBoer and you can be tough, but you don't act tough. As most of you know, I played golf with him some time ago, and he didn't come in on a term truck. He knows what he's doing, and he don't tell you he does, but I'm smart enough to I have any good characteristic. I can read people. Does that mean he's gonna win every game? Not necessarily.
0: He ain't gonna tell you how much he knows, but you know that he knows.
1: Yeah. You're fuss about the offense. The offensive coordinator gets it. The offensive line gets it. They want to pass too much. They need to run it more. I had people on my show that kind of stuff. And so I think you can. I think the other factor too. I'm just jumping around, but I think it's good stuff. Is he's been able to keep his players. Now what that means is they've gotten better. They've gotten better. They haven't left him. And, the transfer portal is there. Everybody's running out of the transfer portal. They're going somewhere else and these kind of things. They haven't. Now, you want to say if you don't like Alabama, well, the reason they don't leave is he's so soft on them. That's not true. That's not necessarily true. It's because they enjoy playing for this guy or for these staff members. He's got a good staff, I'm sure. And so – you enjoy playing, and there's nowhere else for you to go. When you got to go, you got to pack, and then you got to reopen all those packages when you get to the little places you're going to be living somewhere else at another school. So when you keep players on your team, you have a better chance of winning. Is he going with a 9-game schedule? Is he going to win them all? No, he's not. No, and I don't think many of them are. Maybe Georgia. Georgia may be the it's a 6-game for Alabama, and it may be the winner for Alabama. I mean, the game that Georgia loses or wins, I don't know which. But I just think it's important that people understand that when you keep your players, you don't keep them necessarily because you are soft. You keep them because they like to play for you. And that's not ice cream. It's not music. It's not that kind of jet. And people don't know. I studied as much as I possibly can for your show or other shows, and I don't know anything about football, as you know. I know this, and when I watched Coach Bryant's teams practice, and I went to all the practices not all of them, but a lot of them. Coach Bryant with black shirt, the quarterback. He put a black shirt on the quarterback. I didn't mention that last time I was on, and you didn't tackle. Now he had we had a running back get hurt yesterday. You can't black shirt everybody, and you've got to look and see if your defensive. You've got to go some live because you've got to look and see if your defensive people can tackle. It's important not to get anybody hurt, sure, but you've got to see if your defensive people can tackle. And it's not always about the offense. You worried about the halfback getting hurt, and you did get hurt yesterday, and I don't know to what extent. You know, the other fact that the other halfback, freshman kid that came in, didn't play at all. That's more dangerous to me than an injury, because if you haven't played much, it's hard to really get ready to play after having not played a whole lot. I don't know if that's a bunch of junk, but I think it's true.
2: Coach, I am curious, what have you heard from yesterday's first scrimmage in regards to the quarterback situation at Alabama? Anything?
1: You may tell what I've heard?
2: Absolutely.
1: No contest, Russell.
2: Okay.
1: But I've got a radio show. and this person is supposed to know.
2: Okay.
1: They say, Russell, now, if you want, some people have told me, if you want to turn it loose and go with it and run with it and pass it and do all this kind of thing, it's Russell. If you want to manage the game, it's the other kid.
2: Okay.
1: Now, when you sit there and look at people, the one thing that always worried me about things was some guy quitting on my team or something. But in this day and time, the transfer portal scares me.
2: Mm-hmm.
1: Well, the kid coming from Washington is not going to transfer. He ain't transferring. He ain't going nowhere. He just got there. He just got to Alabama. And so, I'm not going to play Russell. I'm going to play the best one of the two. And Russell, from what to answer your question, they said that Russell looked the best and played the best. Whether that's right or wrong, I don't know. When you get in, and one of the questions I asked this guy on my show today, some people tell me that they come into the game wanting to pass the ball a lot, and therefore the running game took a dive. And he didn't agree with me. He said that's not necessarily true. You have an offensive head coach. Nick Saban was on both sides of the football pretty much. He knew the offense, but if you wanted to call him a head coach, you'd probably say defense. I guess you two would. I probably would.
2: Yeah.
1: Because he coached the defensive backs. So it's things like that and keeping these guys. I'm going to tell you something, folks. When the general I'm just jumping around, but when the general manager brings the mother and daddy into your office and you're the head coach, and the mother talks about money, playing time goes backwards a little bit. It's money then. And when they say it in a nice way, and you, the general manager, has already been to you as the head coach and say to him, "Coach, this guy can really play. We need to do whatever. If the word money starts in the first two or three sentences, we need to do what we need to do to get him." Those little things like that, people don't realize that. He walks in and, you know, I did my best. We were giving $15 a month, and I'd do everything I could do to say the right things for the mother as best I possibly could. And they was getting $7 and a half every 2 weeks. So it is a life, $7 and a half every 2 weeks. And so they stood in line a long way to get to $7 and a half. So when you come in there with money, because it's the guy playing next to your son, you have heard, is making more money than you think that they're going to offer your son. And it's a booger bear deal. It's hard. Now I've jumped around, said a whole lot, I guess it's nothing, but these little things I've talked about are things that people don't think about a whole lot, I think.
0: Oh, really good stuff. He's the coach, Wimp Sanderson, and Coach, you are always presented by our friends at Craneworks.
1: Craneworks is outstanding. They'll tear it down or build it up. They're making a difference whether it's Huntsville or Birmingham or Mobile or wherever it might be. They'll do everything they possibly can. And if they want to build something, or you want to rent something from Craneworks, they will send an operator with the equipment and be darn sure that operator can help you, because if you're like me, you can't do anything to start with. So just go by David and them are great. Craneworks is great. I love being on you guys' show. I don't tell you much, but anyway, it's a good day. And we're through now we're through now trying to decide who's going to do what. We're going to see who does what, and whether it's going to be a 10-2 season for Alabama. I have no idea. Some people on my radio show said that. Some people said 8-4. So we'll see what happens.
2: Well, I just need for you to, I know you're already starting prep work for the blue plate, because we got to have more winners in 2026, Coach.
1: I sure do. I sure do. And I've got one. And I've got one right now that I'm liking a whole lot. And I've got to study.
2: Okay,
1: I got to study. Well, if you don't know about the quarterbacks exactly, you know, a basketball guy trying to pick a football winner, Well, people don't. Last year, I didn't do very good.
2: No, you were above 500.
0: I thought
2: last
0: you
2: year.
0: Did. You caught fire towards the tail end of the season.
1: Well, towards the end, yeah, I need to catch fire because you have to catch fire. If you don't,
0: we need you catching fire coming out of the gate.
2: Yes, we don't need you wait until midseason. We need you hot as a pistol.
0: Yes.
1: That week zero scares me. That week zero scares me. North Carolina State, that game scares me. And North Carolina versus SMU scares me. I got to have a good game, but I got to be darn sure I win.
2: Yes. So, you got to get out 1-0.
1: That's right.
0: Yes.
1: All right, guys.
2: All right, Coach.
1: Y'all.
2: Hey, stay cool down in T-Town. All right, we'll talk to you next week.
0: Hydrate, Coach.
2: Yes.
0: All right.
2: See ya. 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
0: Yeah, we will continue coming up in the next hour. 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Other college football news going on. Auburn got a scrimmage going on the Plains. We'll give you updates from there as well. Three-man front on a Friday.
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0: great segment, as always, with Coach Wim Sanderson, brought to you by Crane Works. Coming up next hour, we will get down to the bottom of what took place yesterday. Alabama scrimmage number one. Meanwhile, down on the plains of Auburn, we're getting a couple of reports, Landrum. And just as we anticipated, Byron Brown is going to be a problem for a lot of teams. And he was a problem, at least at the beginning of the scrimmage, for DJ Durkin's defense.
1: It sounds like the first play from scrimmage, or the first touchdown, at least explosive, it was similar to the first time I ever saw Byron Brown play quarterback at South Florida, and it was here in Birmingham. And he broke off like a 72-yard run when you thought he was bottled up. That's kind of what he does.
0: Mm-hmm.
1: So I guess that's a good sign.
0: Yeah. 60-yard touchdown. That's being reported for those down on the plains of Auburn. That is covering this blow by blow with the scrimmage going on inside Jordan-Hare Stadium. Understand that they are going full out, like pumping in noise in the stadium.
1: Oh.
0: Like this is almost like Tennessee week for Alabama. Remember when they used to pipe in the crowd noise in the indoor facility, Rocky Top playing every 5 seconds? They are pumping in noise there inside Jordan-Hare Stadium.
1: I don't remember that being the case last year, or getting those kind of details from any of Hugh Freeze's his scrimmages. I don't know how common that is, and maybe it happens all the time. But it does appear that Alex Golish, as far as stones unturned, and we don't want anything to be when the season gets here. We don't want to have a situation come up that we have not at least gone through. That's the way it strikes me.
0: Apparently, Tristan Tia has thrown an interception in the scrimmage. He is the transfer.
1: Yeah, he was good. He was good in the spring game. So maybe that's good for the first team Auburn defense if he's going against the ones. We'll continue to give you information. Any that comes out of the Plains of Auburn, first scrimmage for Alex Golish and the Tigers yesterday. We got Alabama and Caitlin aboard their first scrimmage. Mike Rodak in the next hour. What he saw, what he thinks. All of that you want to know, we want to know, and we're going to get it. It's a Football Friday here on Three Man Front. The season is almost here, and we're here for it. Glad you are. We continue. 205-834-9450. That's the text line, the phone lines. We invite you to join us.
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4: We begin hour number two on this Football Friday. Yes, we're declaring it a Football Friday. We did have tackle football in the National Football League last night. Fernando Mendoza looked good last night. He really did. Looked really good for the Raiders.
5: Almost as good as Drew Aller.
4: Aller got playing time.
6: Your boy Kirk Cousins looked good.
4: Yeah, he was in there for a brief time. He got a touchdown pass, or led him to a touchdown.
6: I think Mendoza is going to be okay.
4: He threw in some really tight windows. They looked really good. I have no idea the depth chart of who he was facing on the other side of the ball, but
6: they were all good enough to get invited to camp.
4: That's right.
5: Appears to right now, though, Kirk Cousins, because he was the first guy out there. He'd still be the starter if the season started.
6: How is Ty doing?
5: He had an interception last night, did he not?
4: Did he? I don't know.
6: That's why I asked. I legitimately did not know.
4: Yeah, I don't know. I know Jeremiah Love was playing last night, and everybody was like, going, what?
5: Oh, that was a different video. Never mind. I saw a video of him throwing an interception, and I was like, I didn't know the Rams were playing last night. They did not play. They're playing tomorrow.
6: Yeah, Jeremiah Love had, what, 11 carries, 50-something yards?
5: Yeah. Everyone said he looked like Adrian Peterson. So.
6: He looked the part. I like Jeremiah Love.
4: That was just like Joe Burrow getting hit last night in these preseason games, and you're just like going,
6: we're tempting fate here.
4: I'm like, what are we doing?
6: Right?
4: I mean, it's like, goodness gracious. Speaking of Joe Burrow, last hour we kind of played a couple clips. Lane Kiffin said absolutely nothing. He pleaded the fifth. It was like Fauci didn't say a word in regards to the number situation. But Joe Burrow, he was asked about the ongoing numbers fiasco down at LSU. Remember, his number 9 has never been worn since he wore it in 2019.
7: There's a lot of conversation about his number. Your number hasn't been used yet. What's your thoughts on kind of how that whole situation has unfolded down there?
8: I don't know too much about it. I just heard about it a couple hours ago. I don't necessarily have too many thoughts at this time. I don't know enough about the situation to have any thoughts, I would say.
7: Has there ever been a conversation about your number not getting reissued? Like, you ever thought about that, like, since you left, like, they haven't used 9? Like,
8: yeah, they told me that they wouldn't use it again. But, you know, you never know what happens.
4: Interesting how
6: sounds like he's really concerned about them using his jersey again.
4: Well, it's interesting because why did they tell Joe Burrow that we're never going to allow someone else to wear your number? But you didn't tell Jaden Daniels that.
6: That's a really good question.
4: I understand that Joe Burrow is much more accomplished. You got LSU a national championship. I understand that. But, and also kind of weird how, you know, the story came out yesterday that LSU waits 5 years before they consider the committee, considers retiring your number, whatever the case may be. Last time he played was 2019. What are they waiting on?
6: Yeah, I don't know. But I just go back to just listening to Joe Burrow in those comments. Joe Burrow, it sounds like he really doesn't care if they ever use his number again or not.
4: Yeah, I don't think he's too concerned about that.
5: No.
6: And I honestly, and I don't know this, but I don't know how concerned Jaden Daniels was originally.
4: That's why most people believe that it was his team, air quotes, his mom, his uncle, his whoever, his little entourage. They're the ones that had a problem with it. So we'll see. I think LSU is going, like we talked about yesterday, they will double down.
5: As they should.
6: Does this ever happen in Colorado?
5: Well, that was going to be kind of my joke. Was, well, I wonder if Jaden Daniels wish he went to Colorado because they would have retired it immediately.
4: Mm-hmm. While he was playing.
5: Yes. You could accomplish a lot less at Colorado and get your jersey retired immediately.
6: You're going to need a new number after halftime.
4: That's what I was going to say. What if they had retired it and they said, okay, no, you can't wear that number because we're retiring it for you, so you need to pick another number to play the rest of the season.
6: What's your next favorite number?
4: Yes. That's what they should have done. Speaking of LSU, this is some sad news coming out of Baton Rouge earlier this morning. Skip Bertman passed away. Mm. The legendary architect of LSU baseball. He was an outstanding athletic director. He was one of the most influential figures in the history of college sports. He died earlier this morning at the age of 88. He became the head coach of LSU back in 1984, went on to win 5 national championships, 7 SEC titles, and went to the NCAA tournament 16 of his 18 years as the head coach of LSU.
6: Yeah, when I think SEC baseball, immediately I think LSU. But right there with it, I think of Skip Bertman in that uniform, in that dugout, coaching those great teams.
4: And he went on to be the athletics director at LSU for 7 years. He stepped down from coaching in 2001. He held the position of AD until 2008. So, sad day because Skip Bertman, as you mentioned, when you think of SEC baseball, you think of Skip Bertman.
6: Yeah.
4: First and foremost.
6: Yeah, for sure.
4: So he passed away at the age of 88. So yesterday we spent a lot of time talking about the upcoming Alabama scrimmage, Auburn fall camp, and needless to say, we have kind of moved on from the whole Birmingham Stallions. We have just pretty much blocked it out. We've moved on. We hate that it's gone. We talked to Skip Holtz earlier this week. Sad situation. Hate it. But you know what? I think us as a community, we're ready to move on. Are we not? Are we ready?
6: Yeah.
4: Okay.
5: Yes.
4: You ready to move on? Yes. I mean, you still wear the gear, which I don't have a problem
5: with. I do. It's great.
4: No, it is great.
6: I moved on. I made a little space in our office, and that'll be like our Stallions memory corner.
4: Oh, okay. Oh, yeah. That's why you have
6: the hat, the towel, the shirt.
4: Yeah. Very nice. Okay. So, Mike Rapoli, who I never followed on Twitter anyway, because most of our listeners, if he said something, they would have texted in or tweeted as, whatever the case may be. He posted a response on X to AL.com columnist Roy Johnson. Roy Johnson wrote a column. I wish I could be able to tell you that I read it, but it's behind the paywall, and I do not have a subscription to AL.com. But I can read you the headline, which said, Johnson started an open letter to Rapoli in which he said, "Dear United Football League or league co-owner Mike Rapoli, Mike, sir, congratulations on all your wealth-building success. You've used your billions and your words to reshape spring football, and whew, I'm glad to have played a role in the journey." So I couldn't read the rest of it, but apparently it irritated Rapoli. So Rapoli then posts his own letter in response to Roy Johnson's column at AL.com, and it reads the following. "Dear Protective Stadium, if you're going to write me a letter, you probably shouldn't put it behind a paywall. Another mistake on your part. Listen, you were too big for me. We broke up. Let's move on. Metro Birmingham, let's build the future. Let's find 100 acres and build a modern 8,000 to 12,000 seat outdoor stadium for the Birmingham Stallions, Birmingham Legion, and Birmingham Legion's women's team. And let's make it much bigger than the stadium, restaurants, hotels, offices, residential, entertainment, and real estate development, creating jobs and economic growth for the entire Birmingham area. I've already identified 3 Metro Birmingham locations that I think could be incredible. Instead of being upset with me, let's fix the future and let's move quickly. I'll see everyone at the Michigan Panthers versus Birmingham Stallions opening game in our new stadium in 2029. I'm for solutions, not excuses. Where should we build it? Who's joining me?" So that was his tweet, and he included a map of Birmingham, and he has identified 3 locations to build an 8,000 to 12,000 seat football

0: Not where I live.
1: Okay. So I was waiting.
0: Yeah, not where I live, no.
1: Okay. Hoover, Alabaster.
2: Just give me one more.
1: Not where I live. Where he lives. Trustful. That's a good one.
2: So according to, because you've already seen this, right?
0: Mm-hmm.
2: Okay. So according to Rapoli.
1: Birmingham Racecourse.
2: Here are the three locations that he has identified. Vestavia Hills, Liberty Park.
1: Okay.
0: It's a nice spot. My mom lived there for a while.
1: Yeah.
0: Nice area.
2: He writes, affluent, close and high income southeast corridor of Birmingham. It's 10 to 12 miles from Protective Stadium. Number two is South Hoover, I-459 Highway 150.
1: That's where I was thinking.
2: He writes, strongest existing commercial base, hotels, restaurants, central access. It's 13 to 15 miles from downtown Birmingham and Protective Stadium. And site number three, y'all can tailgate in my backyard.
1: Yes! True home game.
2: Trustful, Alabama.
1: That's what I'm talking about.
2: Is location number three that Mike Rapoli has identified as a potential site of an 8 to 12,000 seat football/soccer stadium.
1: Did you see it, Conrad? Pat removes the back privacy fence of the yard. And he's just pulling cars in there.
2: Yes.
0: Oh, it'd be great.
2: I got my towel out there. I'm like, I'm bringing people in left and right.
1: But not only that, you park, but it's all under one fee. And this is going to be very bougie parking. But we will also have a party tent. It'll mm-hmm. be catered. You have cornhole.
2: By that time,
0: the event boys before and girls. The event.
1: Yes.
0: Yeah, it's great.
1: Acoustic music.
2: Yes.
0: You could rent out your basement the night before if people wanted to spend the night, get an early start.
1: Like a bed and breakfast
2: mm-hmm.
1: kind of deal.
0: Perfect.
2: Let's do it. Fantastic. So imagine.
1: That's the best idea Rapoli's ever had.
2: Imagine my surprise. And I've talked to a lot of people in my community.
1: And nobody in Trustful knows anything about it?
2: No, they don't.
1: No.
2: They're like, what?
1: Because Mike Rapoli sat there and he did Google Earth one day when he was bored counting his billions. And he went, you know, let's put one there, there, and there.
2: But I will say this. All of these other locations, and listen, it would work at Trustful. But I'm just telling you right now, as someone that pays taxes in the city of Trustful, my property tax is already high enough and already pay for enough in that community. I'm not spending a dime for Mike Rapoli to build a stadium in Trustful, Alabama. That ain't happening, brother.
1: Well, and I don't know if I really, just given his history and some of the snide remarks he's made, I don't really need Mike Rapoli telling us what to do down here.
2: I don't think anybody in Vestavia Hills, Alabama would be willing to pay a dime. I mean, listen, the Hoover location, there's a lot of great property. There's a lot of great access around that point that he pointed. And listen, all the three places that he pointed out are actually would be good locations, but none of these municipalities are going to spend a dime. Now, if Mike Rapoli wants to come in and build it himself,
1: you want to come and do it? Yeah, we got the land.
2: Hey, we'll give you a tax knockoff, just like, you know, Landrum Roberts Catering that wants to come to Trustful. Hey, we'll talk to you about some type of tax situation for you know, kind of a refund.
1: But I can promise you, we're not so starved for your product.
2: No, thank you.
1: That we're going to spend a dime.
2: I mean, listen, Montgomery was begging the Stallions to move there. They were begging to play at the Cramden Bowl. And guess what? That went over like a lead balloon. Like, no thanks. So now we're going to build, a stadium for spring football. In a league that is averaging 4,000 to 5,000 people per game.
1: Then what happens when the league folds? And then somebody comes in and goes, you know, why did Trustful build this 14,000 seat stadium that never gets used? Or wherever they would put it.
2: Yeah. It would look like Athens, Greece after they hosted the Olympics. It's a ghost town.
1: Are you going to build it for the six a year and the arts and crafts show that you have in the city? The I Love Trustful Day? You'll have the parade there?
2: Well, that'd be dog days.
1: Everybody has their own day.
2: Come on, man.
1: You have Mule Day up in Winfield. Shout out. What's up?

0: So for those that are living at Liberty Park, get ready because Mike Rapoli wants to put a stadium.
1: He wants to put a stadium right there on your street.
0: Yes, right where the Statue of Liberty is off of I-459.
1: Where you drive your golf cart, that's where Rapoli wants that stadium.
0: Yes. And for those of you on Highway 150 and I-459, there's nothing going on in that part of the world. Be a great location for a 8,000 to 12,000 seat stadium. People are just like, yeah, let's spend our tax money on that.
1: Yeah.
0: Yeah.
1: That's what we need.
0: Because Mike Rapoli has shown the love of our community. So now he's offering, hey, listen, you never know till you ask, because just like that dummy that bought the Portland Trailblazers, Tom Dundon, who ran the Birmingham Iron out of here, remember him?
1: Mm-hmm.
0: Guess what he did? He has finagled about $600 million from the taxpayers in Portland, Oregon, to redo their arena. He's not paying a dime. The state of Oregon is paying for it. Two counties in Portland are paying for it. Because guess what? There was a rumor that they're going to move to St. Louis. So then all of a sudden everybody in Portland got nervous. And so now the government, $600 million are going to that clown so that the Portland Trailblazers will get basically a brand new arena redone inside so they wouldn't move.
2: And he also said that he was essentially going to spend the least amount of money on his roster as possible.
0: Correct.
2: And then, build us a new arena, but we're going to have a terrible product for you.
0: And then guess what he did? He fired their long-time play-by-play announcer for the Portland Trailblazers, too. I mean, you just can't make this stuff up.
1: It sounds like that city and that owner, they deserve each other.
0: It's Portland. Pretty much.
2: It's Portland.
0: So, but of all places that Mike Rapoli is like trying to float an idea of building a stadium, are you kidding me? In Birmingham, Alabama, where you had one of the best state-of-the-art stadiums in downtown?
1: Okay. But let's build a Cracker Jack box.
0: Yeah, it's okay.
1: And that will help.
0: And I like how he throws in a really, really good organization like the Birmingham Legion. Like, oh yeah, let's build a stadium for them too.
1: Well, the 18,000 that we were a part of for that opener, the stadium wasn't the problem.
0: Once again, it's the product. I mean, we had multiple people come up to us at the Jocks kickoff party the other night. And, you know, a couple of them brought up the Stallions and, hey, really hate to see them go. Matter of fact, I was talking to a season ticket holder, and the season ticket holder said, you know what, at the end of the day, it was just a bad product. It was just bad. The coaching was bad. The personnel was bad. The teams that came in here to play the Stallions were bad. And outside of the first game, everything else was just bad.
1: Yeah, this season, it was not a good product.
0: No, period. So
1: it's hard to watch.
0: Need to work on that. You work on that, then...
1: Then you can start telling us what to do and where we should put our money.
0: Absolutely. Coming up at the bottom of the hour, Mike Rodak will join us from Bama 247. We'll talk about Bama's scrimmage. Also, we'll give you some updates, what's going on at Auburn's first scrimmage of the fall. That's next on Three Men Front.
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1: /11:22, we will get to your phone calls, your text messages next at 205-834-9450. Many of you are chiming in on the story that we were just talking about, that Mike Rapoli would like to potentially identify three locations in Metro Birmingham to build a football/soccer stadium. So love to hear from you. 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
2: A lot of your reaction on the Jocks text line to something we were just talking about with Mike Rapoli, the owner of the UFL, part owner of the NFL, or the UFL, making recommendations for Birmingham, where we should put a new city. He's identified three areas. We've got the Hoover area, we've got the Liberty Park area, and we have Pat Smith's backyard of Trustful, Alabama.
1: Yeah, that's what he put on the thing. It was Pat Smith's backyard.
2: Right.
1: In East Jefferson County in Trustful. That's exactly the way he put it on the graph.
2: That's a nice backyard.
1: Yeah, I appreciate it. Well, I'm still waiting on you to develop my green in the tee box.
2: Well, that's going to be a part of the tailgate package.
1: There's now a tailgate package for my house when the new stadium's built.
3: It's going to sell it quickly.
2: We'll have
3: that's great.
2: We'll have ponies. We will have horses.
1: The Giddy Up Boys. Well, has Don Don called in? Has Don Don already cordoned off his space in my backyard?
3: No, I think he's still blacked out from hearing about the Byron Brown touchdown. So,
1: you know what?
3: He hasn't recovered from that yet.
1: I have just gotten my first text of a potential corporate sponsor. I mean, the people in Trustful are coming. 18 South Stadium. What do you think?
2: I like it.
3: Has a good ring to it. I like it.
2: I feel good about our pre-order tickets.
1: Yes.
3: Be great. You have merch like all in the stadium. Oh, that's great. Yeah.
2: Yep. Oh, I like that.
1: I love that idea.
2: Okay. 18 South.
1: 18 South Stadium.
2: That's good.
1: Mm-hmm. I can see the branding now.
2: So will it be the stadium that's closest to your house or would this be the parking lot?
1: I'm looking at the map. I'm trying to see exactly where that would be near my house.
3: Well, you've got those trees in your backyard, right? They could just knock those down and start the parking lot there and extend that out to the location of the stadium.
1: I'll be completely honest with you, and obviously I live there. This map is all jacked up.
3: Probably ChatGPT, give me a map of Trustful, Alabama.
2: You're not telling me that Rapoli has picked a floodplain, right?
1: This literally looks like it's, if you're based on this, what he posted.
2: He wants to put it in the middle of Wood Frutiger.
1: I mean, he doesn't even have like 459 going out to Trustful.
2: Well, did he get an old map?
1: Maybe this was before 1980. This is an old map.
2: Back when Trustful just had the driving range.
1: Yeah, it was just a two-lane road, Highway 11. That's all it was.
2: The sign that said home of Southern League Baseball.
1: Yes.
2: That was it.
1: Absolutely. No, that was it. Bless you. I can't. This map is all jacked up. I can't tell you where it is. I mean, I know where Liberty Park is. And 459, and I know we're 150 and 459. But
2: speaking of jacked up, how jacked up is AK Deer after the scrimmage yesterday? Mike Rodak, he's going to tell us. He joins us next.
0: Twin Peaks is the best in the game. Here, it's bigger game days and bolder fight nights. I mean, where else can you find a scratch kitchen that always comes in clutch every day from lunch to late night? Only at Twin Peaks, the number one sports bar.
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0: 11:31 here on this Friday, three-man front. Conrad, Landrum, and Pat. Auburn scrimmaging today, right now. The first report we had, or the first score, Auburn quarterback Byron Brown, 60-yard touchdown run. We'll continue to update you there, getting us updated now. A guy that we count on for the college football season. Not only college football season, but it's 365 days, and it's Mike Rodak. Nobody better at covering the Crimson Tide. Mike, how are you on this Friday?
1: I'm doing well. How are you guys?
0: Doing great. We're just trying to decipher as much as we can reports coming out of Tuscaloosa yesterday and individual efforts. But overall, without talking specifics, would you give overall the day a thumbs up, a thumbs down, or I guess we could go meh?
1: It's always tough when you're talking about intra-squad scrimmages.
0: Sure.
1: One thing is good for one side, bad for the other. It's very chicken or eggy as they come. But because of that, I'll have to go with meh because, again, it's I think the defense had a good day. I think the defensive line, you know, it was positive reviews. But obviously that has its own meaning about the offensive line and the offense with both quarterbacks, you know, throwing picks. And, you know, it's going to be something where one thing is good, you know, the other thing is bad for the other side of the ball. So it's hard to go thumbs up, thumbs down, you know, completely. But I'd probably go in the meh category, and, you know, it's like in any other scrimmage in that regard.
2: Okay, what we know from the quarterback performance yesterday, was that an indication whatsoever of where this thing is heading? Because most people seem to say, and you can correct us on this next statement, that if you were grading them, perhaps Russell was a tad better than Mac. Does that mean anything at all? What are you hearing on that competition?
1: Yeah, I think, you know, Kalen DeBoer was being honest in my interpretation by saying there isn't separation, you know, even after the scrimmage. And, you know, the scrimmage is one out of 18 total practices, you know, in fall camp. So, you know, there's always a lot more tension on it. But there's also live periods in other parts of practice. They had a live period on Tuesday, for instance. So you don't want to put all your eggs in the basket of what exactly it looked like during the scrimmage. And I do think the reviews on Russell were better than the reviews on Mac. But was it a chasm? No. And then what does it look like for, you know, the camp overall? When you look at the 8 practices that they've had so far, you know, the 10 practices that they have left, where does that lead itself? And so, you know, I've said all along, I would still lean ever so slightly to Austin Mack, and maybe that dial is turning a little bit slightly more to 50-50. I think there's certainly arguments to be made if Keelan Russell is able to protect the football and run the offense efficiently and have good command and have good poise and have all those things that Kalen DeBoer has talked about, then some of those advantages that you might have cited for Austin Mack start to, you know, wither away a little bit. But, you know, it's not, I think anybody's saying right now, this is Keelan Russell's job. He's the starter. There's no doubt about it. It's just, it's premature. I don't think that's where it's at. I truly believe this is a very close competition. I think there's going to be arguments to be made either way. And even by the time we get through the scrimmage next week, next Thursday, will there be complete clarity? No, I think it might just have to be let's sit down in a room between Ryan Grubb and Kalen DeBoer and maybe Brian Ellis, the quarterback's coach, and, you know, make a decision, even if it's not totally clear and having presented itself on the practice field.
0: Mike, for those of us who weren't able to see it, describe Kalen Russell and some of the plays that maybe you witnessed in the scrimmage that leave people so excited.
1: So we weren't able to watch it, you know, for us. There's no media, and I think even the people there, it's not, you know, there's pretty strict rules about phones and all that. So
0: we were getting texts from the bathroom yesterday.
1: Yeah, exactly. It's like a, what was the Alabama school law that they made, focus law? It's kind of like that, where you can't really use your phones, you know, for these scrimmages. But as far as, you know, what Kalen Russell is capable of doing, I think it continues to show itself that he's going to be more escapable, more mobile. There's just a different way the ball comes off his hands. There's a different feel that he has for pressure and being able to move around. You know, people who were there in A-Day, I think, saw that. People who watched him late in the games last year saw that. And, you know, that continues to show itself. And without a doubt, the ceiling is higher for Keelan Russell. Like, a fully formed Keelan Russell is a very good quarterback that I don't know if Austin Mack can match that level. But, you know, where exactly is it going to be by the end of this coming week? You know, we'll have to see. And the other part of this is naming a starter. Like, we're all going to be expecting a starter to be named after the scrimmage next week. That's really for week one. And I know Kalen DeBoer's talked about wanting to have a single guy in place and have the team rally behind that, et cetera. But it is still an opening game against East Carolina where I think you can probably afford to play both guys. And if that's the case, then you get another data point. People get to see them in live action. You get to see it against a different defense. And then I think the true naming of a starter really becomes, who are you going to start on the road in an SEC environment at Kentucky, which is a different animal. And I don't know if you want to be flip-flopping quarterbacks in that situation. So the true starting quarterback may be more about week two than it is about week one.
2: Mike Rodak joining us from Bama 247 joins us every Friday as we get everything kicked off for the college football season. So, Mike, let's talk about the offensive line, because that is an area of concern because of the lack of running game from last year. Brought on a lot of new pieces. Some guys, young guys, are getting opportunities that were there on campus last year to try to step up in those major starting roles. What can you tell us from your intel about how they performed yesterday and how they're rounding out?
1: Yeah, I think the offensive line kind of remained a big question, you know, as far as how yesterday went. And obviously that's been, you know, pretty consistent going back to the spring. I think it's been the big question mark on this team in general. I don't think yesterday changed that. And again, it's a question of, was the offensive line being really bad? Was the defensive line being really good? I think Kalen DeBoer is very happy with where this defensive line is. I think he feels like they would cause issues against a lot of offensive lines, but, you know, so might other SEC schools against Alabama's offensive line. So that's kind of the concern. And, you know, it's with Mal Waldrop, I think, is probably the leader right now to start at left guard. I know there's a lot of, you know, I don't say hype, but like momentum people kind of built up for William Sanders at left guard. And, you know, he missed all the spring and he didn't really play a whole lot last year, and neither did Waldrop. But it feels like Waldrop's a little bit further ahead right there. You know, Javen James at right tackle, I think they see something in him. They saw something on tape at Mississippi State. They feel like they can get it to that point. But those are the two positions where I think you kind of feel the most concern about, just based on the lack of, you know, real, you know, knowledge of this guy's going to be a really good player in the SEC this year. So you might feel a little bit better about center. I think Rayson Delgado has there's a higher opinion of him within the building than there might be people looking at him just as this undersized Cal Poly guy. I think, you know, they seem to really like Rayson Delgado, but, you know, we'll have to see. It's going to be an interesting year, interesting start of the year, you know, for the line, and just kind of see where they are, you know, after a couple weeks here.
0: Not sounding the alarm by any means. AK Deer, we hear about an injury. Wanted to ask you about that and what you're hearing, but also EJ Crowell, not available. I know that he said he's not going to miss practices. That's a very talented running back room, but you have to have healthy running backs. What can you tell us first on AK Deer?
1: Yeah, still waiting on anything, you know, firm on that, but, you know, it's a guy that certainly seemed to make a lot of progress. If you asked me a month ago, you know, would AK Deer be talked about in the way that he was over the last week, I would have been surprised. I think he just felt like a little bit behind the curve, you know, through the spring, and wasn't really a guy I was expecting to kind of make his mark in the fall, and he did. And the first week of camp, he was getting some really good reviews, and even yesterday had the touchdown, as Kalen noted. So, you know, it's nothing that's been out there reportable yet in terms of how long he'll be out. And so we'll just have to see, you know, when exactly that comes out, how much it's going to be. And, you know, like you said, you combine that with the EJ Crowell injury, and it's not just the injury for him, as, you know, it's keeping him out right now. It's really the cumulative lack of practice time when you go back to the spring and all the time that he missed, and being a freshman and being a guy that, he was a little bit like Derrick Henry in high school in the sense that it was like, just give him the ball and just let him go and do his thing. Like, he was so talented at high school. And as Kalen, or it was either Kalen or Grubb said, he has to learn how to practice. And so if you're not practicing in the spring or the fall, that's going to set you back. And when you have a guy like Trayshawn Brown, who comes in as a three-star freshman and is available and is practicing and is making plays, that's probably where the coaching staff is going to look towards. You know, when you're talking about relying on somebody on the road, week two at Kentucky, can we rely on you to pass protect? Can we rely on you to do the right thing in terms of the play call at running back? It's the guy who probably practiced more. So it's, maybe it's not the injury itself right now that I'd be concerned about with Crow, but it's more just the all the time that he's missed and all of what that's meant as far as what he's missed on the field.
2: Speaking on the injury front, what can you tell us about Latsir Brooks? Any other guys banged up in regards to what took place yesterday and during, obviously not just the scrimmage, but just practices in general over the last week?
1: Yeah, I think Brooks, among all of the guys that have been talked about the last 24 hours here, is probably the most minor. Okay. There just doesn't seem to be a whole lot of concern about that and, you know, precautionary, whatever it might be there. It doesn't seem like that's something that's going to endanger, you know, him from starting the season. And, I would fully expect him to be one of their top three receivers to start the season. It's not a very deep room. That's probably the bigger concern about the receiver position is just you already have Noah Rogers who's out for a while. You know, if Brooks is banged up, if somebody else gets banged up along the way here, there's just not many guys that have experience playing college football. Even, you know, Sadarian Morgan comes in as a freshman, hasn't played an SEC game yet. You know, Derek Meadows was limited last year because of his injury. And then you get beyond that, and it's just a lot of guys who just don't have a lot of experience. So you want that room to stay healthy. You want to have, you know, four or five guys who have been out there and you can rely on, and Brooks will be important for that. But the other guy who's been out is Jordan Edmonds, the freshman corner. As, you know, we reported earlier this morning, Brett Greenberg and Alex Scarborough, he's, you know, suffered an injury in practice, you know, lower body, and he's going to be out for a little while here, at least a few weeks, I think is, you know, certainly on the mild side, you know, as far as how long it might take. So it, you know, it's a little bit of a blow in the secondary, given, you know, that they've talked about how deep it is. He's a five-star. He's probably going to be on the field, you know, fairly early. And it's going to be a lot more relying on Carmelo O'Neal, the Mercer transfer, I think, without Edmonds here. You know, probably missing some games, I think is fair to say at this point.
2: In regards to the defensive line, you guys that cover this team on a daily basis in T-Town and getting an opportunity to watch a little bit of practices, I know you're not in there all the time, but the defensive line, it just appears by your reporting and others that that could be a really big strength of this football team. Not really sure if it was the fact that the offensive line yesterday may not be living up to its standards, what it needs to be. But the defensive line, especially some of these additions from the transfer portal, at least early on, and tell me if I'm wrong, it seems like that that is going to pay dividends for this Alabama defense this year.
1: Yeah, I think in particular, it's probably Devin Tompkins, I think, is really the big name that you're looking at as potentially a game wrecker, potentially that sort of guy that, you know, can make an impact in the pass rush, but is also sturdy enough, you know, to play the run at 300 pounds and help your run defense out. So, you know, he's versatile. He can play on the outside, can play on the inside at tackle. Tompkins is really the centerpiece of that conversation. I think Terrence Green has come along as well, you know, the Oregon transfer. Other than that, it's, you know, it's a decent amount of guys that you've had before, whether it's Isaiah Faga or London Simmons or Jeremiah Beeman, who was out last year, Stephen Bumua, who was out, not out last year, but he didn't really play a whole lot last year. So it's still a question of Edric Hill is another one who's back. You know, with how much Kane Womack rotates, and there's still probably a difference between a line with, you know, let's say Tompkins and Terrence Green and Kedrick Bingley-Jones, who's the seventh-year guy from Mississippi State, versus Edric Hill and Isaiah Faga and, you know, London Simmons, which is kind of what it was last year, you know? So it's still a question of what line is out there, which combination of players is out there. I think Tompkins is, again, kind of that centerpiece of that conversation. Let's also not forget they've lost some pretty good players along that line, too. I think Tim Keenan was a good player for them last year. When he was out, it was a problem. LT Overton, fourth round NFL draft pick. Like, there's still, you know, I don't know if he ever lived up to his potential, but that was a pretty good player. When he was out for the SEC championship, that was a big deal. You know, James Smith, Ohio State, saw something in him to go pick him up. So you've lost some good players. You've brought in some good players. To me, the question is kind of what's the difference? What's the delta between last year and this year? And I think if Tompkins can really hit that ceiling and be an early round NFL draft pick, which is kind of the trajectory he could be on, then yes, I do think the line could be better. But again, it's still a decent amount of the same guys who were around last year.
2: All right. The most important question I'm going to ask you during this interview is, how's Lorcan Quinn doing? Is he coming along with his English? Is he understanding people in Tuscaloosa after he's been in the deep south for a few few months? Where are we at here? Is it Talty? Is it Quinn? What are we looking at here?
1: Yeah, an Irish brogue. I don't know. I'll have to see how it meshes with the southern accents. But yeah, Quinn's an interesting guy. I mean, he's 25 years old, or maybe even 26 now. I'd have to check. But he was like a linesman, like a telecom linesman in Ireland, and before just suddenly, you know, became a kicker for Marshall. And he's actually grandfathered into the old eligibility rule,
2: right?
1: Because if he was coming into college football right now,
2: problematic.
1: He would be too old.
2: Yep.
1: Because of the new rule. Right. So you have him and you have Talty, and it's a competition. Like, I think anybody who's just saying Connor Talty is going to be tossed aside, Lorcan Quinn comes in, he's, you know, the Grozo Award watch list, all that, it's his job. Like, I don't think that's really the case. I think it's still something where they're probably going to share time, and whether it's on field goals, kind of splitting duty against East Carolina, probably one of them takes kickoffs and maybe one of them does extra points. I think there's going to be some sort of a timeshare early on and just kind of feeling out, you know, who's the best kicker. And again, you get into some of those SEC road environments. Kentucky's one thing, but then, you know, really when you get to like Tennessee, that's going to be a different animal. So we'll have to see what happens by then. But I still, you know, they still have a certain level of belief in Connor Talty. If he's able to kind of just steady himself mentally and make those easy kicks and block out some of the noise, like the booing last year, then, you know, there's still a lot to work with him. But Quinn has a strong leg, and I think they were encouraged with what they saw out of him from Marshall last year.
0: I bet Lorcan Quinn grew up emulating, or trying to at least, Neil O'Donohue. Famous Irish kickers from the NFL.
1: We haven't had a chance to talk to him yet, but once we do, I will have to pose that question, see if you're right on that.
2: Wait a second.
0: You doing Rosetta Stone to
2: You haven't
0: to
2: bought
0: prepare?
2: Your kids a 97 jersey yet, Mike?
1: I haven't. I was thinking about buying them a Jaden Daniels jersey, but they wanted I would have to give it back, I think. So
0: you just gotta send mama her check.
2: Yeah, send mom the money and you'll be good to go, man.
1: That's right. Pay the royalty fee for him.
2: It's good stuff. Hey, Mike, always appreciate it. Excited that we're kicking everything off, as you'll join us every Friday at 11:30. Always a pleasure, my friend. Have a good weekend.
1: You got it, guys. Thanks for having me on.
0: Thanks, Mike.
2: That's Mike Rodak, Bama 247. A lot of information there to unpack. He joined us on the Higginbotham Hotline. Higginbotham is your one-source solution for insurance, financial, and HR services.
0: A lot of your responses, we will get to those. Very entertaining on this Friday, as they customarily are. Three-man front continues.
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0: 1 o'clock on Three Man Front. Kyle Parmley's going to join us. That will be a part of our prep preview as the high school football season. We got jamborees. We used to have like a watermelon scrimmage in middle school right before we kicked the season off. But we get that, and then we get the start of the high school football season coming up next week, next Thursday, in fact, and that rolling into Friday as well. 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

Landrum Roberts, Pat Smith, Conrad Van Order. This is Three Man Front on

0: It is 12 o'clock lunch hour across the great state of Alabama. Thanks for tuning us in. This is Three Man Front on Jocks. Conrad Van Order, Landrum Roberts, I'm Pat Smith with you until 2 o'clock. Mike Rodak from Bama 247 already joined the program. If you missed that interview, you can always download the Three Man Front podcast. Hour number one, Wimp Sanderson joined us, brought to you by Crane Works. Outstanding interview, as always, with Coach Wimp Sanderson. Coming up in just a couple minutes, we'll talk some Braves baseball with Barrett Salee. 1 o'clock hour, high school football, 1 week away from officially getting underway. Kyle Parmalee, our main high school football expert, he will join the program coming up at 1 o'clock, brought to you by Crafts.
1: I feel like we all need a reset on high school football as far as classifications.
0: Oh, it's,
1: who gets to
0: a
1: compete,
0: lot of stuff has changed.
1: How many teams from each region qualify? Yeah. Kyle's going to be working hard today for us. He always is.
0: Very much so. 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
1: Barrett Salee, pre- and post-game host, Braves Radio Network, joining us here on Three Man Front as the Braves getting set to host the Arizona Diamondbacks beginning tonight at Truist. Barrett, how are you? Happy Friday.
2: Happy Friday. I am doing just fine. How about y'all?
1: We're doing great. I tried to tell you, you were all worried at the trade deadline. And I
0: now,
1: told
0: hold
1: you
0: on. Time out. Time out. Time out.
1: Don't worry.
0: Time
1: you
0: out.
1: Don't worry
0: Barrett,
1: your
0: Barrett,
1: pretty
0: I've
1: little
0: got your
1: head,
0: back.
1: Barrett.
0: I've got your back, Barrett.
1: Tyler Mahle is going to be
0: I'm with this guy every day. Every day of my life, I'm with him, and he is belly aching from day one about the trade deadline.
2: He sits on a throne of lies.
1: Yes. I do. Look, and we got a long way to go, but let's just start there. Tyler Mahle, he has been really good.
2: He has. And, you know, he said some things that I think were very interesting and very telling in a lot of different ways. He said that when he went to San Francisco, that they asked him to do some things different, throw his changeup a little more, hold it differently, do a kick change, things like that. And that was different than what he did last year when he was successful with the Rangers, and it didn't work. And then the Braves come in, they have a plan for him. It's a lot like what it was last year, and it works. Now, that's a compliment to the Braves, but it's also an indictment of Tony Lovello and everything, or Tony Vitello, and everything that he has done and broken in San Francisco. So, you know, I think for Tyler Mahle, you know, it took the right plan and it took the right philosophy, and the philosophy was not good and not correct in San Francisco. It is now, and it was with Texas last year, and that's why he was successful.
0: All right, so let's just play this out. Let's let Barrett manage this team. It goes without saying that Chris Sale would be your number one starter in the postseason. Where's your rotation going after Chris Sale as of this moment, if you had to guess?
2: As of this moment, I would go Martin Perez, number two. He's earned it. I would go I would still go Bryce, number three, even though Grant's been better and even though Bryce had that meltdown. And the reason I say that is because you don't need five, you need three, and maybe a fourth. But then if you can add Grant out of the bullpen, which he's done, Tyler Mahle as a piggyback, which is fine, A.J. Smith-Shawver, who I anticipate will be up probably this weekend, maybe you even put J.R. Ritchie out there. You can count Brent Suter as a pseudo piggyback guy. So I would say Sale, Perez, Elder with Grant, Smith-Shawver, and Mahle ready to go. And maybe I would say Mahle instead of Bryce, but I need to see more of Mahle first.
1: What is the expectation as far as Robert Suarez? But if the Braves can get him back healthy in time for the postseason, he's pitching like we got in the early part of the year, Barrett. You add that to what we're getting from Didier Fuentes, some of those other setup pieces. If Iglesias can be non-Bronx-like last Friday night and more of the Iglesias that we see most nights, you got to feel good about overall, not just the starters, but this Braves staff heading into the postseason.
2: Yeah, for sure. You know, you throw in Dylan Lee and Dylan Dodd. I mean, Dylan Dodd is one of the unsung heroes of this staff. You know, it's funny because when he got called up in April and then got sent right back down because he got a three-inning save, Walt said he's still going to be a big part of this. And, you know, we thought, okay, maybe a guy who bounces up and down and has some key spots or whatever. And now he's one of the key pieces of that bullpen. And he's not just a lefty. You know, Walt told me that he treats him like a guy who can get both sides out so he can go longer. And so, yeah, it looks really, really good right now. And when you can combine that with in what I think will be a bunch of starters slash long guys in that bullpen, so you would have, if you have three starters, you can have 15 relievers. That's amazing for this Braves team. Just it sets up so well. The Robert Suarez thing is interesting to me because he started a progression yesterday, but that progression is just playing catch. That's all he did, just play catch. And the reason it's interesting is that when he got put on the IL, and that was before the All-Star break, the initial expectation was shortly after the break he'll be ready to go, that the, you know, it wouldn't be much longer than the IL stint, you know, maybe need a couple extra days here or there. And that was a month and a half ago. And, you know, that to me says something's going on. I don't know what, but, you know, Alex said he only wants Robert to be ready for October. There's something else there. I don't know what it is.
1: Gotta be.
2: But just having him available at this point for that role is something I wouldn't guarantee. I wouldn't put it out of the realm of possibility. I'd say it's more of a probability than a possibility, but it's certainly not something you etch in stone.
0: So let me ask you about the offense, because the last 15 days have been incredible what they've been able to do. Number one in Major League Baseball, a number of home runs hit, sixth in total batting average. What has been the big key over the last 2 weeks, in your opinion?
2: Well, it's the long ball. You know, I think that they've relaxed. You know, I think the offense coming out of the All-Star break, you know, they kind of needed to get their bearings. And once they did, it just sort of became contagious. And when you've had guys slow down, like Matt slowed down for a little bit, Drake picked it up. When you had, you know, Austin has now picked it up. So, you know, I think you've had this, you know, you've had momentary, you know, a couple week long slumps, but you've never had all of them on one at the same time. And they really haven't been that pronounced either. And then, so when you have Matt doing Matt things, and then you have the bottom of the lineup turning the lineup over, which it has done a great job of, due in large part to Austin Riley, then, you know, you're getting the guys at the top five at bats instead of four, and, you know, things are working the way they should. And again, yeah, that to me, that goes back to Austin Riley, because, you know, we talked about what he's, you know, we've seen what he's done, you know, the last four or five games. But what doesn't get talked about is that he actually had been pretty good since the All-Star break. Not great, but, you know, he was batting around 300 since the break, 290 since the break, which doesn't jump off the page, but it does show that he's raised the floor on his game. And that's huge, because then, you know, you can turn the lineup over and get Drake and Ronnie and Matt, you know, five ABs instead of four.
1: If the playoffs started tomorrow, who would start at shortstop?
2: Mauricio Dubon.
1: Okay.
2: Yeah, you'd have Yaz Lane in left, Michael

0: but I think they're going to do a lot more of that throughout the course of the regular season. So he's ready to go in the playoffs and right.
1: All right, so I want to ask you about the rest of the National League East. I'm not going to jinx it for you and have you say something that ultimately it might come back just in case something crazy happens over the next couple of weeks. But as you try to handicap the rest of the division, is there anyone that gives you heartburn? I'm talking about division, not the league, but just the division as you move forward towards the pennant.
0: Yeah, the Phillies, you know, and Schwarber's ability to get hot and combine him with Bryce, if Bryce gets hot, that's dangerous.
1: Right.
0: You know, I think when you can put together crooked numbers consistently on the scoreboard, that's scary. With that said, the Marlins still scare me just because they run, they know who they are. They're not going to veer from who they are. You know, their ceiling isn't very high, but they're a pest. They're pesky. And I don't like that. You know, I don't like that one bit. But it would be the Phillies. But I would not overlook those Marlins. And I've said that since the beginning of the season. I hate that team. Well, you know what? I like that team, and I hate that I like that team because they're actually a lot better than people realize.
2: Break down what we're going to get pitching matchups in the three-game series that begins tonight versus the Snakes.
0: Well, you know, last week we got the big three from the Yankees. We're getting the big three for the Diamondbacks. Brandon Pfaadt, Rodriguez, and then Michael Soroka. And Brandon Pfaadt tonight is fascinating. He went from having a horrible start to the season to getting demoted to the bullpen to getting sent down to Reno to get brought back up and turn into Cy Young. Like it's amazing what happened to him. And, you know, this is a guy who had some experience in the World Series a few years ago as well. And then Rodriguez has been around the block. He's one of the best pitchers that nobody ever hears about. And then Michael Soroka, before he got hurt, was having a tremendous year. So it's a tough pitching setup for the Diamondbacks. You know, you never want to play. You know, every series is different because, you know, the outcomes and the viewpoints of a team differs. It varies in a big way based on, you know, the starting pitchers that you see. There's a reason the Diamondbacks are still in the wild card hunt, and it's because of their pitching, and you're seeing the best three in this series.
2: I'm gonna finish up here with a little Braves history, a little franchise history. 2007, Bobby Cox breaks John McGraw's record after being thrown out by umpire Ted Barrett for arguing a called third strike on Chipper Jones during a 5-4 win against the Giants. Cox finished his managerial career with 161 total ejections. This day.
0: 162 if you count the playoffs.
2: That's right. This day in Braves history, as we
0: count the World Series,
2: we document a Bobby Cox ejection.
0: Oh, so good.
2: Yeah. Rest in peace, Bobby. Barrett, we always appreciate it. Thank you so much. Should be a fun weekend. Let's keep winning.
0: Yes, let's do that. See you guys.
2: All right, man. Barrett Slee, Braves Radio Network, joining us on the Higginbotham Hotline. 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As promised, your response is here on this Friday. Text line is open, and whew, you are creative. We'll get to those next.
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0: 12:19, welcome back in on this Football Friday. Yes, we're declaring it a Football Friday. It is here.
1: Oh, I can't wait.
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1: Revisiting something that Pat mentioned earlier in the show, we had a lot of discussion, a lot of response on the Jocks text line about Mike Rapoli, part owner of the UFL, pitching some ideas to Greater Metro Birmingham about sites that he has gone ahead and circled that he thinks would be perfect if we want to build an 8 to 12,000 seat stadium, and he will bring his great product back. So your response is on the text line 205-834-9450. Read like this. Roly Poly is a shyster. Run far, run fast. After watching his work, I believe the XFL is dead. And the UFL, maybe. Why would any city build a new stadium for the UFL when they were using Protective Stadium for free?
0: Bingo.
1: Wicks Family Field at Joe Davis. Huntsville would have been a very easy choice had he really wanted to keep it in the state. Stallion and Trustful. Pat Smith sitting on his porch with a baseball bat and a cold beer guarding all the cars parked in his lawn.
0: Yes.
1: Yeah, that is the picture of America.
0: That is. That would be fantastic.
1: Cut off shirt. And Oakley coach's glasses.
0: Yes.
1: There's one place that could use some more traffic and taxes. It's Trustville.
0: Yes. Yeah, Highway 11 and 2059, 459. Yeah, it's just, come on. We need more. More traffic.
1: PCI, who owns the Birmingham Race Course, could build a casino slash soccer stadium.
0: See, now that would honestly make sense.
1: I threw the race course out as I thought maybe that was what he was thinking.
0: Thousands of parking spaces. Listen, I remember because I was on the radio during MAPS. And for those that are unfamiliar with MAPS, it was a 1 cent sales tax proposal that would have funded a dome stadium in downtown Birmingham. And it would have funded other projects around the city in Jefferson County. It failed, obviously. But when we talked about that all the time, the conversation was, you know, I'm not for a dome stadium in downtown Birmingham. Let's build one in Hoover. Or one of the ideas was, let's go down to one of the quarries in Alabaster. That would be a good location because it's already dug out and you could do a stadium in one of those quarries, which, again, that was just one of those many ideas that was being floated in the mid-90s when the city was trying to figure out what they were going to do with a dilapidated Legion Field.
1: And if we had one of these municipalities, these cities that said, okay, we're going to fund it, we're going to build it. If it's 8 to 12,000, let's put a dome on it and let's make it multi-purpose. We can put different things in there, right?
0: Yep.
1: I mean, just thinking immediately, if you're going to play football in there, then inclement weather when it comes to playoff time, you might have options for.
0: Well, the problem with that is the cost would go up exponentially.
1: I'm sure that would.
0: I mean, that would be.
1: This is not my money, Pat. I'm spending other people's money.
0: Sure, go ahead. So now you're trying to spend my money. You're trying to spend my taxpaying money in Trustful.
1: Yes.
0: No, well, we put one in Homewood.
1: Huh?
0: Let's put one in Homewood. You pay for it.
1: No, we got those whatchamacallits going in there. What's that? Is that what they're putting in? What are they putting in? The data center? Is the data center going in?
0: I don't know. You and Cole live over here. I don't live over the mountain.
1: But that's in the other part of town.
0: Have a place out in Trustful. I don't live on this side of the mountain like all you highfalutin people do.
1: What are you talking about?
0: Me and Rob Pate, we're from God's country out there in Northeast Jefferson County.
1: You're roughing it. You really are, Pat. My gosh. More text. Roll again. How will the moat be affected at parking at Pat's house?
0: We got to think about that. That is a serious consideration. Last time you were over there, did you see that would be a problem, maybe doing some parking?
1: No, that gator with a milky eye I was concerned about.
0: Well, got an infection.
1: No, it was pretty nasty. Just had a milky, just a big cataract eye in one of his, what was that? What gator was that? It was one of the juveniles.
0: Oh, yeah, that was Gilkey.
1: Gilkey.
0: Yeah.
1: Rascal.
0: And every time I throw a chicken in for him, that eye like pops in the back of his head. Kind of like a shark when it's about to attack something.
1: You know, really?
0: The eye rolls back.
1: The eye just rolls back?
0: Yeah.
1: It's crazy.
0: Very problematic.
1: You know, it would be fitting to have the Stallions at Stadium of the Race Course. You know, the Birmingham racetrack, that is the original racetrack that I remember.
0: Yes.
1: Going out there, it being a really nice place,
0: yes,
1: and the horses racing.
0: When I was an underage high school student, we would sneak in there and we'd find a nice older lady at the Parimutuel window, and she wouldn't care. She'd have her cigarette and she'd be like, "What do you want?" I'm like, "Hey, yeah, let's do a Quinella box on number 3 and 7, please." "Okay. Here you go. Good luck."
1: That sounds like my lunchroom lady. Miss
0: was
1: Gwen.
0: She smoking a cigarette?
1: Heck
0: was
1: yeah.
0: She, what, she was like, y'all, giving you your square pizza?
1: And that was, she smoked in the lunchroom.
0: That's awesome.
1: But that was mid-80s. People were smoking on planes. We talk about it. I mean, just the, no, but Miss Gwen, she had that cigarette hanging out of her mouth.
0: And she had like, what, an inch and a half of ash on the very end?
1: Inch and a half?
0: Yeah.
1: And maybe it went in the gravy.
0: Who knows?
1: Miss Gwen,
0: mixed,
1: she had
0: up
1: some good gravy. It was good.
0: Oh my.
1: Buster Lattice says, "Pat, I'm glad you said you're not paying for AL.com. It's ridiculous. They're charging. You can look at the headline and get Safari and Google, and you can find somewhere you could really read the articles without paying."
0: Listen, I pay for enough subscriptions, and I need to do like Landrum does. He does an audit probably, what, every month or two?
1: Yep.
0: And you realize that you could save a lot of money by going in and canceling some subscriptions. But for whatever reason, I used to have a subscription to the Birmingham News, had it thrown in my yard every single day. But when AL.com went behind the paywall, I just...
1: In high school, my morning routine, every single morning on the way to school, I would get a sausage, egg, and cheese McMuffin.
0: Mm-hmm.
1: I'd get a large Diet Coke, and I would get a Birmingham News.
0: Well, see, back in the old days, it was the Birmingham Post-Herald.
1: I would get a Post-Herald.
0: Post-Herald was in the morning, News was in the afternoon, and then they flip-flopped towards the end of the Post-Herald days. The News went to the morning and Post-Herald in the afternoon.
1: In college, I got to where I was... I wanted to work all the crosswords too, so I would get I get Montgomery Advertiser.
0: You get them all.
1: I get them all, and it would really upset me though when you got duplicate crosswords.
0: Oh, because they were using the same service.
1: Using the same service.
0: Yeah,
1: you'd be careful about that.
0: Yeah,
1: a lot more text coming in. I thought I would finish with this one. Rapoli is a snake. I think the people of Birmingham are ready to move on from spring football.
0: It's just a nice, honest text.
1: All right, we'll get some more of your texts as we roll on. 205-834-9450. Because we have Kyle Parmalee with our prep previews, we get into the high school football season coming up at 1. We're going to do a very special Pat Ponders. That's right. It's on the way next. 3-Man Front.
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0: 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Tell Becky and the gang there that Landrum from Three Man Front sent you.
1: So yesterday was Alabama first scrimmage. Today it was Auburn. And moments ago, Alex Golish is meeting with the media. He says they ran about 115 plays today. And he said that it was very sloppy on both sides of the ball. He says we didn't look like a veteran team. Now, some of the injuries and some of the movement the first week or two of practice, he says that offensive tackle Stanton Ramil, he played the entire scrimmage, so that is really good news. He is someone that was very limited back in the spring. He's having to take a more of a role now because of some injuries, but he played the entire scrimmage. That's a positive sign. Jacob Strand saw more first-team work at left guard.
0: That's a guy I would circle. That's an Oregon State transfer.
1: Mm-hmm. Alex Golish also says that running back Bryson Washington, that is a name that we've heard a lot down in camp, and he had some good runs in the starting offense, and he's the Baylor transfer. So that's just some of the things that has been said by Alex Golish, and we'll continue to monitor that. But defense has controlled the scrimmage today,
0: yeah,
1: which we talked about when we mentioned the Bama. Bama's defense made the offense that a lot of fans want to hear is better than it was last year from some frustrations from yesterday because of the defense. And they're saying this morning the defense controlled things. Matter of fact, one of the other touchdowns that was scored late in the scrimmage was blown coverage in the secondary. So, but Durkin's defense was a handful today.
0: And here's the thing. When Kalen DeBoer says, well, at times we look sloppy, we didn't execute, when you hear it from Alex Golish, you don't know who he's talking about. You don't know if he's talking about the ones. You don't know if he's talking offense, defense, special teams, talking about the twos, or maybe it's the blown coverage at the end of a scrimmage where the third-string defensive back who is just getting his feet wet or coming back from injury. You just don't know. But I think the biggest thing is if you're a coach, you certainly want to have a lot of different things that you can point to get with your team on and continue to fine-tune as you work through fall camp.
1: So we'll continue to see what Alex Golish is telling the media as he says a very sloppy scrimmage on both sides of the ball.
0: All right. Five questions from Pat. We're going to try to answer those. We have no idea what they're going to be. This is Pat Ponders.
2: I want to know what you're thinking. Tell me what's on your mind.
3: It's time for Pat Ponders.
1: All right, guys. Question number one. On a scale of 1 to 10, with 10 being extremely concerned, where are you after yesterday's report on Alabama's first fall scrimmage? Let's let Conrad go first.
0: Yeah, what was it? It was genuinely concerned?
1: 10, you're like freaked out.
4: 11.
0: Are you serious, 11?
4: No, I'm kidding.
0: This is serious, Conrad.
1: One is not concerned at all.
0: The next number that comes out of your mouth is the one that everybody is hitching their wagon to for the season.
4: It's the real number until next week when they have another scrimmage.
0: Hey, just for consistency, go 5.
4: I'll go 6, and the only reason that I would go that high is the AK Deer injury. That's tough, especially because he... it seemed like he was in a position to where he was going to be the starting running back. And so if he's out and EJ Carroll has practiced for like 30 minutes in the 6 months that he's been there, it's a little concerning there. But everything else, right? Offensive line, they're still figuring things out. I'm still not worried about the quarterbacks. It was the first scrimmage. They'll figure it out. So, yeah, I'll go.
1: You're six.
4: I'll go six. Don't like that you're still hearing a lot of the same issues from last year, though.
0: I will go seven because Conrad's a homer.
4: So you're more concerned? So you're like,
0: or I could go five. It works both ways. I would honestly put it right there at a five. I'm not overly concerned with what I hear out of one scrimmage. I don't like what I hear out of AK Deer and that injury, and I really don't. I thought we were going to get some EJ Crowell. I was disappointed to hear that. But I'm not ready to. Again, first part of your schedule is going to be so beneficial, in my opinion, for Alabama.
4: Yeah. Now, if we're hearing the exact same things at the end of next week when they scrimmage again, it'll be higher than a six for me.
1: Be an eight.
4: Maybe.
0: At what point?
4: Maybe a nine.
0: At what point do you just walk away?
4: I just hang it up, my fandom.
0: All right, Tua. I mean, you just go Falcons 24-7.
4: That'd be way more miserable than being an Alabama fan.
0: Wouldn't it, though?
4: That'd be really miserable. Yeah, I'm not ready for that. Who's good in the CFL? Whose bandwagon can I hop on in the CFL?
1: The Winnipeg Blue Bombers.
0: I think with
1: Blue
0: you Bombers? And your Stampeders. It's close to stomping.
4: That'd be good. Yeah, that'd be very fitting.
0: What about
1: the Edmonton Elks?
4: I could be their mascot.
0: Pat.
1: Hmm.
0: No, this is the one that everybody needs to pay attention to. Same question posed to you. Answer it.
1: About Ole Miss? Or about Alabama?
0: Level of concern. Conrad's at a six. I'm at a five.
1: I would say six.
0: Okay.
1: With it trending towards a seven.
0: With it. Rapidly
4: really?
0: Approaching
4: is that
0: nine.
4: Where you are?
0: It ain't over yet, Conrad.
1: I'm at a six, maybe rounding up to a nine. No, I'm just kidding. No, I'm a six.
0: Is there any chance it goes down to a three before we get started?
1: Yeah. Okay. The injuries. Rodak told us. Edmonds, is that who he said? Was banged up.
4: Jordan Edmonds. Yeah, the cornerback.
1: Yeah. Five-star cornerback.
4: Yeah.
1: He got banged up. Brooks didn't participate. He's out for a little while. I mean, he'll play in the first game. So yeah, when you start hearing those things, and you still don't know who the quarterback is, but I think there's plenty of room to go down to that three.
0: Yeah, it makes you a little bit more nervous when you don't have as many absolutes going into a season.
1: All right, question number two. I'm going to give you guys five former college football champions from the past 25 years. And then I want you to tell me which of the five has the best chance to finish the 2026 season as the highest ranked team. So I'm going to give you five teams in history that won a national championship. In those programs, which one do you think has the best chance to be the highest ranked at the end of this season? I'm going to go back 25 years ago. Miami won the national championship. 20 years ago, it was the University of Florida. 15 years ago, it was Alabama. 10 years ago, it was Clemson. And the final team to consider, 5 years ago, it was Georgia. So out of Miami, Florida, Alabama, Clemson, and Georgia, which of those five, in your opinion, has the best opportunity to finish the season higher ranked than the other four schools? Miami.
0: I gotta go Miami.
1: Florida, Alabama, Clemson, Georgia.
0: I got to go Miami, Pat. I mean, from what I can remember on their schedule, they had Notre Dame, and they have Notre Dame.
4: I'm sure they play.
0: They're at Clemson.
4: They play Florida. That's gonna be.
0: They got to go to Palo Alto to start the season. That's at least a time zone. A lot of time zones actually. That's a long way to go. But That being said, yeah, you're at North Carolina, at Notre Dame, Duke at home, Virginia Tech at home, Boston College at home. You got three straight home games to close your season. It's Miami.
4: Yeah, it's Miami.
0: And then Georgia. I wanted to say Georgia.
4: Yeah, it would go Miami, Georgia, Alabama, Florida, Clemson for me.
1: Okay.
4: That so would be think, my order.
1: So Florida ahead of Clemson.
4: Yeah, I think Clemson will have the worst
1: of
4: season
1: the five.
4: out of those five. But, I mean, right now, and I guess we've got a couple weeks before we put it together, I mean, I would have Miami in at least a semifinal of the CFP. You could easily convince me that they're going to win the national championship this year.
1: But isn't that crazy? You go back in those increments of years, and there was a different national champion.
0: Oh, no.
1: In 5, 10, 15, 20, and 25 years, you had five different national champions. Question number three.
0: That's why we got a 24.
1: Yeah. The White Sox this week held their Pope Night promotion with the entire stadium of nearly 41,000 collecting a complimentary Sox-themed Pope hat. It's great, great view. It was in honor of Chicago native and noted White Sox fan Pope Leo the 14th.
4: Yes.
1: What?
4: No, I just said yeah.
1: Yeah, because I just said it.
4: Yeah. Yep. That's what I said. Yep.
0: Yes. Leo. The 14th.
1: Yeah, Leo the 14th.
4: Yeah.
0: Hey, was the first Pope, was it James?
4: Was his name James?
0: Yeah.
4: I was going to guess like Archibald or something.
1: I am a Baptist, but I'm spitballing here.
0: James is from the New Testament?
1: I think it was Peter. Was it not?
4: Yeah, it was.
0: Yeah.
1: Because of St. Peter's Basilica?
0: There you go.
1: Okay. I just...
4: Good call, Pat.
0: Thanks. Good call, Pat. Thanks.
4: It wasn't Archibald.
1: Yeah. It's all right, so back to the question.
0: When did James, sir? I'm just kidding. It's fine.
1: So they had the Pope night, gave out the Pope hats.
0: Yep.
1: What was the most out-of-the-box stadium promotion for fans you have ever personally been a part of?
4: Craziest fan promotion?

0: I'm trying to remember if I've ever been a part of like a crazy one. It would have to be like an obscure event. You know, not something.
1: I went to a minor league hockey game, not here in Birmingham. It was not the Bulls. It was in another city with a customer. And if I remember correctly, if you brought in your old prescription bottles, they let you in the game free. If you turned them in, your old prescription bottles.
2: Really?
1: Yeah.
2: That is.
1: It was so weird.
2: Promotion.
1: Because they had these big Rubbermaid 55-gallon, and you... When we first walked up, I thought that they had popped somebody for trying to get something in into the arena.
2: Yeah.
1: And then I saw all these other people, and they're bringing their old prescription bottles. We had tickets.
0: So, like, even if you got something, like, prescribed for a fungus, you could take it in? Or was it just like, oh, you know, I got some Percocet that I'm not supposed to have. Here you go.
1: I think it was anything. Any old prescriptions that you wanted to get rid of. Bottles.
0: That's unique. Yeah, I mean, I don't know if this counts. I guess it counts. I mean, when I went to, because we've talked about the little people wrestling that we went to, the midget wrestling event. When I went to that in college, the midget wrestling.
1: Wow, you said little people. Why do you have to say the other one?
0: Because then I realized, you know what? I'm not scared. I'm going to actually say what it was called.
1: Okay.
0: That's what it was promoted as. They embraced it. Never mind. Going to add something on to that.
1: By the way, it's popular everywhere.
0: It is popular.
1: I'm going to show you guys.
0: But when I went in Tuscaloosa, it was at a old, like, kind of dive bar in Tuscaloosa. You got a free Four Loko with your ticket.
2: Scott in Trustful texted in and said, I went to midget wrestling and was the guest referee for a match.
0: That's awesome. That is awesome. Is that one of the performers?
1: We were on our vacation and we're just walking through Newport, Rhode Island.
0: Mm-hmm.
1: And it was the downtown district. And there are nice restaurants and places. And all of a sudden I see the neon lights. That's the picture I was just showing Pat. And that's what it said. It said midget wrestling tonight.
0: That's fantastic.
1: And it was packed.
2: All right. Final question, courtesy of BB. A Houston woman became suspicious of her husband when he started receiving late-night texts and going on random errands. When she finally found the messages, she realized her husband was cheating on her. Early one morning when her spouse was sound asleep, she went to the garage, grabbed the Gorilla Glue, and proceeded to glue his butt cheek shut. He awoke in a panic, an ambulance was called, and the wife was arrested.
0: Okay.
2: Do you think she went too far? Have you ever had an unfortunate experience with super glue?
1: No, not with super glue. I don't know. Did it make her feel better?
2: Do you think she went too far by gluing her husband's butt cheeks together?
1: I mean, that seems like that could be some... That could probably cause problems, yes.
0: It's better than the story of the woman that cut something off and threw it out the window.
1: Yeah, I mean,
0: I'd rather have the super glue, but that'd be really painful. Especially if you got a hairy butt.
2: Jeepers.
0: I'm just saying. It'd be not ideal. I think the worst thing I ever did with super glue is... I remember I got it on my fingers one time or whatever. I was messing with something and I tried to, for whatever reason... Like, you know, you try to, like, get the skin off, like, the dead skin off, and, like, got stuck to my lip and, like, ripped part of my lip skin off.
2: Oh, goodness.
0: But that, I was younger when I did that.
2: Oh, it wasn't, like, last week?
0: No. I'm smart now.
2: Oh.
0: Smarter.
1: I've never had any.
2: No.
1: I hadn't dealt a whole lot with super glue either.
0: I feel like when I've needed it the most in my life, it lets me down a little bit. It's not as super as I need it to be.
1: You super glue a cut?
0: Never done that before. That's what a Band-Aid's for.
1: For super stitches. Glue it.
0: I guess.
1: I had a cut above my eye. In college, I was working one night. We didn't have anything, so I took a piece of scotch tape, just taped it up.
2: Yeah. Yep.
0: Okay.
1: You came to order a drink for me that night.
2: What's wrong with that, dude?
1: What in the world happened to you?
0: Oh, that's awesome.
2: All right,
1: and you know how I did it?
2: Wow.
1: Twirling a pitcher.
2: Oh, and then it popped you.
1: The rim.
2: Yeah. That's today's Pat Ponders here on Three Man Front.
1: We'll continue. A lot of your texts coming in as well. Don't forget, Kyle Parmley gets it started with the high school season coming up at 1. Three Man Front continues.
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0: We're just a couple minutes away from talking some high school football. If you have not really paid attention in the offseason, there's a lot of changes, a lot, that we got to get used to for the 2026 high school football season. New classifications. They've eliminated classification. Private schools are now playing under a different banner. You're going to have additional playoff spots for the high school football season. We're going to get down to the nitty-gritty with our main man, Kyle Parmalee from Starnes Media. He will join the program coming up in just a couple minutes as he will educate us and then get a little preview of what to expect, not only in Metro Birmingham, but the entire state of Alabama, as it should be a very exciting and competitive high school football season.
1: See, that's good news. 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The other involves something creepy happening at Disney. Yeah, the worst thing I've seen, it's in the next hour as well. Three-man front.
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Landrum Roberts, Pat Smith, Conrad Van Order. This is Three Man Front on Jocks.

0: We'll talk some high school football coming up momentarily with Kyle Parmalee from Starnes Media. Get a little preview of what we should experience over the course of the next, oh my goodness, what, 15 weeks starting next week?
1: Yeah.
0: Including playoffs and everything?
1: Well, I'm going to double check with Kyle because I don't. I'm just going to make sure that I have all of my ducks in a row for the high school season because we've had just a couple of changes.
0: Yes, we'll get to Kyle momentarily. I do want to tell you about the Auburn scrimmage that took place, and these are from multiple reports from different websites that cover the Auburn Tigers down on the Plains. Went around 115 plays this morning. They did a backed-up situation with crowd noise, lots of other situational things inside Jordan-Hare Stadium. Had a punt return competition in the middle of the scrimmage. Golish said afterwards there were some bright spots. There were some pre-snap stuff that's not how we function offensively. He was frustrated on that front, basically saying that for us to be a veteran football team, we were very sloppy on certain aspects of the day. He says we need a bunch of work tackling and a bunch of work perimeter blocking. That was some of the areas that he mentioned. Tristan Tia's name comes up. He's the backup quarterback, Golish said. He did have a couple of interceptions today at the backup position. On the offensive line, says they rotated almost every drive. Stanton Ramil played the entire scrimmage, so that is a very positive sign. Golish says Auburn could have had 7 or 8 man rotation going into the season on the offensive line. Looks like those competitions are far from over. So it looks like the offensive line still has some things that they need to shift out. Bryson Washington, the transfer from Baylor, had some reps with the starting offense. Davenport was out. Alvin Henderson had some nice reps with the twos. Golish says the defensive line had some ups and downs. The defense had a goal line stand on fourth down after first and goal from the five. Golish says wide receiver Sam Turner has a long way to go in terms of operating in the system. Golish says Deshaun Spencer had some freshman things over the past few days, which is expected.
1: Yeah, and that's good.
0: Yeah, learn from them.
1: That's good, yeah. You get them out now.
0: Xavier Newsom had some reps on the ones today at tight end. Jonathan Eccles was held out due to an injury today. Sylvester Smith-Reed scrimmaged today but wasn't supposed to tackle. He tackled someone on the first play. Caleb Harris was back today. Fagans did not go today, but will be back on Sunday. So that's some of the information.
1: So he wasn't supposed to tackle, and he tackled on the first play.
0: Yeah, I'm sure that made his coaches very happy. So there's your Auburn report from today's scrimmage number one. There'll be further dissection of this over the weekend as Auburn has its first scrimmage in the books.
1: Kyle Parmalee is going to be a part of every single Friday during the high school football season. 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Kyle Parmalee joining us now. Kyle, how are you?
2: Guys, it must mean it's about to be football season, which I think is a great thing. It's still 95 degrees outside, but it's going to be another great season ahead, hopefully.
0: All right, so where do you want to start? Do you want to start with a reclassification and then work into the playoff scenario? Just trying to educate not only our audience, but me and Landrum, because we have forgotten a lot of this stuff as we're getting ready to start the broadcast next week. Just it's your cards. How do you want to deal them? Go ahead.
2: Yeah, no, you're right. There's been a lot of things, a lot of news, a lot of changes, all kinds of stuff that has happened since we last kicked the football in the Super 7. So, let's start with the, last time we talked, we were talking about the potential of a public and private school split within the High School Athletic Association, and that did in fact occur. So now all of the private schools that are in the AHSAA are no longer, they now have their own classification. They're split up into two groups, a private school class 2A and a private school class 1A. And so, in Birmingham, you've got schools like Briarwood and John Carroll that are now in the mix as part of their own little classification of 16 teams that are going to play their own playoff system. They're their own regions. And so they're kind of separated, which, for a school like Briarwood, they're kind of upset because they've made it a priority to be able to compete with the big boys in the Birmingham area and statewide over the years. But All of those private schools are going to make the playoffs in Class 2A. So that leaves us with a Class 1A through 6A in public schools. So what we've all known as Class 7A over the last 10, 11 years, will now, the largest classification is back to 6A. 6A has still got 32 teams. It's a little bit smaller than all the rest of the classes, but, you know, your Hoover, Vestavia, Auburn, Thompson, Central Phoenix City, those are all, now we consider them 6A schools. So, a lot of consternation, a lot of conversation over the winter and the spring over what that's going to look like. And now we're going to get to see it put on the field. It is definitely going to look a lot different in terms of that. I mean, if you look in Birmingham, you know, we've all known that Region 3 for so long to be kind of what, you know, coaches always call it, the SEC of high school football. And Spain Park's back in that classification this year, back in that region, with the big boys, Hewitt, Trustful, Hoover, you know, Vestavia, all of them. So that's the biggest change. And I will throw in a change that some people may not have heard about, but it's certainly going to be a factor this year, is when it comes to Class 6A, you know, I mentioned the 32 teams that are in that classification. Well, in previous years, their playoff system has had one less round because there's just fewer teams and half of those teams made the playoffs. Well, this year there's an amended playoff format. 24 of the 32 teams are going to make the 6A playoffs. So basically the top six in each region in 6A will make the playoffs. So basically the best of the best in 6A are going to be in the playoffs. They're going to have the same number of weeks for their playoffs, but you know, that'll bring into play the top two in each region are going to get a first round bye. And so we'll see how that all plays a factor into things. But yeah, a lot of changes in the formatting, the classifications, all that kind of stuff, away from play, but we're finally about to get real football. We're going to see how it all shakes out and hopefully, it'll be an exciting season ahead, but lots of new things to figure out before we even get there.
1: I know that we have changes coming in high school basketball. Any rule changes, though, you want to pass along before the start of the season?
2: You know, I mean, like you mentioned, the shot clock is coming to Alabama high school basketball, which will be a really big deal in a lot of ways. I think a lot of people are excited about it. On the football side, you know, I haven't heard anything that is, you know, major move the needle type of stuff. We'll probably get out there next Friday night and, the officials will have their new points of emphasis and probably throw a few players to the sidelines because their pants don't come down over their knees or something. And you always get that kind of stuff sure. The first couple of weeks. But as far as real changes, you know, we haven't done anything too drastic, like change the kickoff or anything like that I'm aware of.
1: All right, let's start right here. A lot of our listeners, they probably have kids or some kind of affiliation to what has been a powerful part of the state, and you could argue one of the most powerful parts of the state for quite some time. What we're going to get here in Metro Birmingham in 6A, break that down, and what are you looking at to start the season, Kyle?
2: Yeah, you know, it's kind of cool that we've had so much to talk about, you know, with the off the field stuff, because I'm going to be honest, in, you know, you always kind of think, you know, what's about to happen entering the season and it kind of blows up in your face. But, you know, looking at the preseason rankings and kind of talking to coaches about, you know, who's going to be good, who's going to be down, it kind of feels like we're going to have a lot of the normal faces, kind of, you know, at the top of the landscape. I mean, yesterday, down in Montgomery, the AHSAA held a media day to kind of promote the kickoff classic and all that next week. And in that kickoff classic game, Thompson is going to be playing Central Phoenix City, which, you know, those are the top two teams in the preseason rankings. So that'll be a great gauge for both teams and a big time matchup right off the bat in the season ahead. I mean, Thompson, everybody by now is very aware of, you know, quarterback Trent Seaborn and all the great things he's accomplished at Thompson. He's finally entering his senior year. This will be the last year of his run of just tremendous success at Thompson. And as you can imagine, Thompson's had quite a few guys, join the roster as time goes on. And so they're going to be loaded at all the skill positions. Their defense will be phenomenal. They got every vote. First place vote in the Sports Writers Association preseason poll. So we expect Thompson to be near the top of the heap as always. When you look around the Birmingham area in 6A, I've kind of got my eye on Vestavia Hills as kind of that second team. You know, they've got senior quarterback Charlie Taff is back, and he was tremendous last year in the last couple of years, leading the Vestavia offense. And if they figure some things out on defense and kind of do enough to be solid on that side of the ball, I think this Vestavia team is one that has a real chance to

0: back into 6A. So, you know, other than that, you know, Hewitt Trussville's always going to be in the mix. I think, you know, Oak Mountain's got a first-year coach and Jason Kirvin. They're trying to get back to the playoffs. So Region 3 will be interesting, but like we said, top six make the playoffs. So there's going to be a lot of opportunity for teams to kind of get their way into the postseason and you know, get it settled.
1: All right, so that was 6A. So 5A, which last year was 6A, kind of take us in that classification, especially in Metro Birmingham, what you think and who you think will be the top teams that will be vying for that 5A title.
0: Yeah, I think the 5A conversation, it starts with Clay Chalkville. You know, they were so dominant on the way to their 15-0 state championship run last year. And, you know, everybody's going to remember Aaron Fry at quarterback, Corey Barber at receiver, and those are guys that are – they're going to go down as, you know, two of the best players in Clay Chalkville program history, which you always think about. Replacing those types of guys has got to be really, really difficult. And don't get me wrong, it certainly is going to be challenging. You can't really replace, especially a guy with the ability of Corey Barber on the outside. But I will say, you know, C.J. Eldridge is going to step in at quarterback for Clay Chalkville. And as long as he's solid, this Clay Chalkville team is, you know, they're the most talented team in Class 5A. And, you know, I think they entered the year number one for a reason. And they've got a ton back. Outside of the two guys that I've mentioned, they've got a ton back on both sides of the ball. You know, both offensive and defensive lines were really good last year. They got a lot of those guys back. So a lot of talent on this Clay Chalkville roster. I think Stuart Floyd's got him a group that they feel like they've got a good chance to make another run at a state title. And, you know, that second team that has been kind of the matchup with Clay Chalkville for the last several years, Saraland is going to be really good again in 5A, but, you know, more along in that, in the Birmingham area, Parker has been a team that has, you know, really peaked at times over the last few years. They weren't quite as good last year as they had been, but I think they're, you know, their talent level has risen a little bit. They're going to be really good. And then you kind of look around at some of the other teams in Birmingham. Homewood was phenomenal last year. They got to replace a little bit. It's probably going to take Homewood a little bit of time to figure some things out. I still think they'll be solid. They're a top 10 caliber team. But them and Mountain Brook, just, you know, teams that are going to end up being pretty good teams, but they're replacing a lot from last year. It's probably going to take a while to figure some things out, if I had to guess. So you look at your teams like Homewood and Mountain Brook, and, you know, those programs are so solid, you know they're going to be there at the end, but probably not as high of expectations entering the year as maybe in past years. And so, you know, beyond that, you know, I think Ramsey's a team that's kind of lurking in 5A as a team that might make some noise. Bessemer City has been so much better the last couple of years. They've kind of, you know, they're really on an uptick, and they'll get to play some local non-region games right off the bat that give us an idea how good they can be as well.
1: Kyle Parmalee joins us from Starnes Media, joins us every Friday on this program. Next week, we actually will have tackle football games that will count in the standings as we get ready for the high school football season. All right, so we talked about 6A and 5A. So the other classifications, just kind of hit on a couple of teams that you think will be some newsmakers for the upcoming season.
0: Well, when you talk about newsmakers, I don't think you have to go much further than teams like Moody and Pell City, right? I
2: mean, Kyle, yeah.
1: Okay, Kyle.
2: All right.
1: Now, that's usually me and Landrum are the smart alecks on the show, but go ahead.
0: Yeah, no, it is interesting. I mean, if you just look at, you know, Pell City has got, you know, they're still going through the appeals process on whether or not they're going to be postseason eligible this year. Right now, it doesn't look great, you know, for their postseason chances this year. Like, we've all heard the news by now that head coach Jake Gaines has been suspended for the season and all that stuff. But football wise, I mean, if they're eligible for the playoffs, Pell City will be a really good team. But on the Moody side, Moody has hired Kyle Tatum, who
2: that's my dude. Love Kyle. He's great.
0: Absolutely. I mean, he's the epitome of a football guy. Like, he's been at Briarwood as an assistant in the last several years, so I've gotten to be around him a good bit covering that program, and just a great guy, really knows football. He's going to be a great leader for that program. And so they're, you know, Moody is still in, they're in the 4A top 10 to start the season, as is crosstown rival Leeds with coach Jerry Hood. You know, both of them are going to be really solid. So there's a lot that, it's kind of the same.

0: as it is on in the college football landscape these days, is there's so much player movement from year to year now. There's a lot of things that are you feel less certain about things than you used to. But like you said, I mean, there's a ton of teams have, jamboree type games tonight, a lot of meet the Tigers, Panthers, Patriots, whoever tonight, just to kind of get a first look at a team. And then next Thursday, the games count for real. And we got a couple of great ones right off the bat. Thompson plays Central, like I mentioned. Vestavia Hills plays Parker next Thursday night. That'll be a big time matchup here locally. So it's coming quick, and I'm excited to see how it shakes out.
1: And Kyle, we're getting a request from all of our listeners, and we got great listeners from all over the state of Alabama from their particular parts of the state. Like Posey's asking, what about Jasper High, number one running back in the state? Other folks mentioning Benjamin Russell, and then folks wanting to know about the Wiregrass. And we remind them that we will be able to hit all of these regions as you join us throughout the high school football season. They're not going to miss a thing, and we always appreciate you joining us, man. It's fun. I can't believe it's here.
0: No, it's I mean, if you want to, like, Jasper's a team that has improved immensely the last couple of years. They're lurking in 5A. They're not quite on the top 10 to start the season, but they will they'll have a chance to make some noise. You mentioned their running back, Benjamin Russell. Kirk Johnson's going to do a fantastic job there, and they're preseason number 4 in Class 5A. This is a team that is there is no shortage of talent on that roster, I can assure you. So Benjamin Russell will they're going to be something to contend with in 5A as well. So look out for them. And yeah, the Wiregrass, I don't know a ton about them preseason. Once we get some games under our belts and kind of see what's going on, some of the leaders down that way, we'll have a better idea.
1: Kyle, we always appreciate it, man. Thank you so much. It feels like football season now, hearing your voice, and we will talk to you next week as we get it all started officially.
0: Sounds great, guys. I'm looking forward to it. I appreciate it.
1: Thank you so much. Kyle Parmalee joining us from Starnes Media throughout the high school football season, part of the Prep Preview presented by our friends at Crafts. CraftsBHM.com is the website. Check out the new store on Highway 280 in Mountain Brook. But if you're looking whether you want to go boxed meals, you can do that. All kinds of different options for the corporate gathering or the tailgate. Or you just want to go with the catering menu, the 30, 75, or the 150 count tenders. Feeds, what, roughly 50? 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No surprise there. 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
1: Oh, big old jet airline, don't carry me too far away.
2: It's 124 on Jocks on a very hot, humid Friday. 1 week away from the start of the high school football season. Auburn scrimmaged this morning. Bama scrimmaged yesterday. Still waiting official word on A.K. Deer, the running back for the University of Alabama. There have been some murmurs out of Tuscaloosa that he might have to have a small procedure on his ankle. So we'll wait to see official word on that. But that is the early indication that it is his ankle. Now, with the hot weather that we've got going on, you got to make sure that your car's AC is in working condition. If it's not, we got a perfect place for you to go check it out.
3: Yeah, because when we leave here at some point this afternoon after the show, we're going to go and get in our respective cars, and they're going to be hot. I'm going to go ahead and tell you, even if you crack the window, it's going to be hot.
2: Very much.
3: You're going to find a way to cool it down. You hopefully have some of that cool AC blowing through the vents. But a lot of times we don't realize it's not operating at peak performance and you're not getting the coldest air. Just have it checked out for the peace of mind. You can do it at the Garage in Pelham. Thegarageinpelham.com is the website. When you go to the website, you're going to see not only for the service check and the AC check, you got the coupon off there, but any repairs that need to be done there to the AC system, Pat, they can handle it. Got a coupon for that as well. New diagnostic machines, Bob, he's purchased those just for you for some of the latest makes, models, and even the newest refrigerants to go in those vehicles.
2: Yeah, it's a family-owned business, the Garage in Pelham, locally owned, serving Birmingham area since 2005. 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You name it, under the hood or outside the vehicle, they can take care of that. And they're not going to upsell you. 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
3: Yeah, any stereotypes that you might have about a garage or someone that works on cars, you just throw that out the window, because you're going to be treated to a brand new experience when it comes to servicing and taking care of your vehicle. 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Guys, you never have to worry about your wife, your daughter, your significant other going in and being treated with anything other than the utmost respect, the respect they deserve. 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
3: Tell Robert, Richie, and Bob that Landrum and Pat from Three Man Front sent you. 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The worst thing I've seen. It's next.
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0: 1:30 here on your Friday. Welcome back into Three Man Front. Pat Landrum, Conrad, and Damien sitting in with us for a few minutes. Here's where we're about to do the worst thing
1: I've
0: seen.
1: Where?
2: Come here, D. Come here. Come here, D.
1: Call him, Pat.
2: Come here. Come here.
3: Jesus. How about some professionalism, guys?
0: What was that thing we were talking about on the break that'll never happen to us?
1: Yeah.
0: Yeah, yeah, exactly.
1: You gotta... Spoke too soon. Just kidding, God.
0: Well, before we get to the worst thing I've seen, we've talked a lot today about how hot it is outside, and you know that Alabama heat and humidity is going to continue to be brutal, so you don't want to let it affect your home and family. 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
1: He sees good. He sees bad. Conrad typically sees bad, right? D.
3: Yeah, absolutely.
1: Yeah, I think same applies here. This is the worst thing that Conrad's seen.
4: This is the worst thing I've seen.
5: Been in quarantine and like I need to get out and party. Woo! What's better than beach and a few drinks and Jeeps? Man, getting better than that. Law enforcement's definitely made their visibility and made people chill out and not be as crazy. The cops are doing their job as long as they don't be mean to people who are actually being innocent. Then I'm all gravy, baby.
0: Well, the train thing was actually a pretty good segue into what we're going to get into here now, as well as the garage, because this is going to deal with being very hot and uncomfortable. And it's a vehicle. Now, it's not your car, so I don't know if the garage does work on airplane air conditioners, but maybe they do.
1: I'm sure they could.
0: I'm sure they could as well. Well, this airplane, they certainly needed to call the garage. There's no doubt about that. So, Ryanair, not familiar with that line.
1: Is Ryanair, is that German? Is it Saudi?
0: Let's see. They were flying to Birmingham in the UK. So, not this one. The one across the pond.
1: Okay.
0: But they were flying from Malta to Birmingham.
1: Oh, Ryanair is Kingdom. Dublin. That's where
0: Dublin.
1: It was, that's where the headquarters are.
0: Okay. Hmm. There you go. So the Dublin Airlines there. I can't believe Pat didn't know that one.
1: Lorcan Quinn Air.
0: That's absolutely right.
2: He'll be the spokesperson. NIL, big time.
1: Well, he might not want to now.
0: No, I don't think that he would.
2: not after what he's about to read us?
0: No. Okay. No. Fortunately, it looks like all the wheels stayed on the plane because, you know, typically that's kind of the route we go with these stories.
1: Yes.
0: But not this time. So multiple passengers on a Ryanair flight recently passed out and vomited on themselves after being trapped for over an hour aboard a scorching hot airplane without working air conditioning. So you have a witness, so I guess one of the passengers on the plane, a 16-year-old who talked to the press there in the UK. She said, "The whole situation made me extremely angry as the plane took off around 5:40 a.m. and Ryanair reps told local media outlets that the flight departure was delayed due to minor technical issues aboard the plane. And that caused the passengers to subsequently become ill on board." So the passenger who I just mentioned, the 16-year-old, she said the problem started before boarding the flight when passengers were forced to spend 30 minutes inside of a bus without air conditioning while they were en route to the terminal. They were then transferred into another bus that featured a poor cooling system for 30 more minutes before finally being able to board the aircraft. So some simple math here. We're now at 1 hour on two separate buses without air conditioning before you get on the flight. Mm. Well, then...
1: I was just thinking about alligator Alcatraz that we have down in Florida.
0: Yeah.
1: I bet it's not this bad.
0: Oh, I thought you were going to say this is a substitute for that.
1: No, no.
0: I thought that's where you're going with that. Nonetheless, so after the hour on the buses being transported to the terminal with no air conditioning, the passengers were finally allowed to board the aircraft, and according to one flyer, it was like getting into a frying pan, out of a frying pan and into a fire. Quote, "When we boarded, it was immediately obvious that the air conditioning was not on inside the aircraft. It was like walking directly in to extreme heat." So the passengers were then forced to wait in this impromptu sweat lodge for over an hour without air conditioning. And because the passengers became extremely aggravated, some of them even began removing their clothes. because they were getting so hot. According to one passenger, people were taking their tops off because of the heat, and then two people passed out on the flight. So, according to another passenger, says, I was experiencing the feeling of needing to throw up, but as I have a phobia of being sick, it actually turned into a panic attack instead of vomiting.
1: Oh, no.
0: Yeah. So, this is just a complete and total disaster. So, apparently, there's a TikTok video that's been going around where you can go and see a video of passengers removing some of their clothing, sweating profusely, and just generally being uncomfortable in the aircraft.
1: That's a nightmare. That sounds like a nightmare. That sounds like something that would push me to do something that would get me arrested.
0: Yes.
1: Pat, you too. Like, there's no doubt Pat's getting arrested on that flight.
3: Before or after you take your clothes off?
2: I would take my clothes off first.
3: Okay.
2: I would probably get arrested before that.
1: I mean, imagine that. Everybody's taking their clothes off, people throwing up. You're just sitting on this hot, sweltering plane.
3: Yeah.
0: Well, and so naturally you think, hey, the beverage cart's going to be coming through, giving us some free water. Nope. Nope. They did not have water for the customers. Even the ones who were suffering from medical emergencies, they did not have water to provide to the passengers. And so finally, after all was said and done, an hour and 20 minutes after the normal departure time of 5:40, the flight was finally able to operate at 7 p.m. So you had an hour on the bus, an hour and 20 minutes in the airplane with no air conditioning before the flight's even able to depart. And fortunately, it looked like they were able to make repairs and had air conditioning on the flight. But 2.5 hours waiting for your flight to depart with no air conditioning in a bus. And then
1: is that the one cabin time where you're like, hey, by the way, that travel voucher you offered me in the terminal,
3: I need that
1: to wait. We want to wait. We're actually going to spend another week here.
0: Yeah.
3: Yeah.
1: And find a different airline.
3: Also, like, did they clean up?
1: Yeah. How long did it take to service that plane to get it to where you could get another group flying on it? It doesn't need to smell like vomit and BO.
3: Right.
0: No, it does not.
3: Ooh.
0: No, it does not. So, yeah. So, don't, I guess if you have an option, maybe don't fly on Ryanair in the summer. In the winter, I'm sure it's great. But definitely not in the summer.
3: No.
0: All right, one more?
1: Yeah.
0: One more? All right, so this time we're going to stay here in the United States of America, and we're going to go to the wonderful world of Disneyland.
1: Oh, fun.
0: Not Disney World.
3: Okay.
0: Disneyland.
1: I bet it's nice and cool there today.
0: Yeah, I'm sure it's nice and cool, 65 there. So apparently at Disneyland, we're all familiar with it, right? You have people that portray famous Disney characters. So you've got the Disney princesses, and then you've got, you know, whatever, any assortment of Disney character that you can think of, including Peter Pan.
1: By the way, they're under an excessive heat warning as we speak.
0: Oh, are we?
1: No, they are.
0: Oh, that's
1: great. I think we are too.
0: Oh, yeah, I'm sure we are too. Well, that's great because Peter Pan can add one more problem to his list on top of the incredible heat. He also has a stalker. So apparently the...
1: He's also a grown man in tights.
0: Yes, that is also fair. So apparently there is a Peter Pan super fan who has been going around Disneyland harassing the actors portraying Peter Pan, according to people's posts on social media.
1: Now you know how Tua felt.
0: So, yeah, I know. That restraining order, one day it'll go away. But anyways, there's a young woman. We're doing it here. Her name's Tony. I don't have a last name, but her name's Tony.
1: With an I?
0: Yes, with an I.
1: Yeah. That's what I'm talking about.
0: She's a 26-year-old Disney adult. You know the type.
2: Oh.
0: You know the type.
1: Yes.
0: Yeah.
1: Yeah, she got the whole get up on.
0: You know exactly what I'm... As this story refers to,
1: she gets
0: to
1: a
0: it.
1: Newsletter.
0: Yes. If you're not familiar, this story describes him as grown-ups who refuse to grow out of Walt Disney's fantasy world. So she is a 26-year-old who is obsessed with Peter Pan, and she has been documenting her 10-year fascination with Peter Pan and the men responsible for bringing his character to life at the Disneyland theme park. So apparently you can go find Tony on social media and see her post. So it says some date back as far as 2015 and have racked up millions of total views over the last 11 years in which she is seen posing in pictures, reading books, as well as riding Dumbo the Flying Elephant while unenthused, albeit accommodating Peter Pan performers. One caption on her social media post said, quote, another adventure with my green bean. A video in which you can see the Peter Pan portrayer is clearly uncomfortable.
1: You're just doing your job, and she comes around the corner all ready for some woo.
0: Absolutely incredible. So in this one video clip that has now amassed over 24 million views online, she is seen giving a keychain as a gift to the actor portraying Peter Pan, and after repeatedly thanking her, and based on people that have seen the video, hoping that their encounter was over, the actor appears to grimace when she expressed their love for Peter Pan and vowed to visit him again next week.
3: Oh, boy.
0: Hey, Green Bean, I'm coming back. See you next week.
3: Green.
0: Now people are mad online and have been writing a lot of hateful comments under her videos, and she's getting upset. But according to, I guess,
1: follow up on this one.
0: Yeah, I guess Disneyland rule book, they have established restrictions for their adult fan base. It says folks over the age of 14 are not allowed to wear character costumes while visiting the amusement park. It says, but when it comes to ensuring the park's actors feel safe, a faction of former staffers claim there isn't enough sufficient support, some claiming instances of sexual harassment from other Disney adults.
1: All right, so I've got more to the story. Poor that I Peter. Found. Something separate. Tony is now 27, apparently, according to this story.
0: Ah, okay.
3: Okay, happy birthday.
1: this is a former Peter Pan actor sharing his own experiences working at Disney in Orlando. Quote, I myself, while working at Disney World, had a stalker. She came to my line every single shift that I was Peter Pan, and likely to the other two or three people that were cast in the role of Peter Pan at the time. She'd continue to circle the queue line over and over and over again to see Peter Pan. Now, this person was not a child. This person was easily in her late 20s, early 30s, and would come to my line time and time again, asking disturbing questions. Though he didn't go into detail about the questions, he described them as alluding to sexual assault and sexual harassment.
0: Tony.
1: He continued saying, now, while I did experience this awkward moment time and time again with the stalker, there were more moments that the Disney princesses endured with really creepy dads and really creepy older men that would circle the queue lines and do similar things most of the time.
0: Yeah, that's not cool.
3: A little strange.
0: Not cool.
1: Yes. There's a lot there.
0: Okay.
1: That was my follow-up.
0: So don't fly on a plane in Dublin and don't be creepy to Disney World actors.
3: Man.
0: Learned a lot today.
1: Or if you're 26, you're playing Peter Pan, and you're single, we might have just the person for you.
3: I got some action.
1: There's someone for everyone, right? I'd
3: watch that. Oh, boy.
1: Thank you, Conrad, I think.
0: Finding forever in Neverland.
1: That's right.
0: There we go.
1: Three-man front. We continue here on this Thursday.
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0: Three-man front as we continue. Young Damien is learning so much here in the break.
1: Yeah. Yeah. Boy, your college days were a little bit different than mine, man.
2: No, I mean, that was his education. That was a speaker to the class. That was not.
0: That was not his.
2: That was not a field trip.
1: I hope not.
2: That was not a field trip.
0: We give each other a tough time, but no, there's no way that Pat was a part of that.
1: It gets really weird on Fridays around this place.
2: It's Freaky Friday.
1: 100%. 100%.
0: Yeah.
2: I hate that you missed the BB question about gluing your butt cheeks together.
1: I beg your pardon? What kind of question leads to, like, what is...
2: Well, hold on. I'll just read it to you.
0: What's the first thing you do when you get to prison? That was the question.
1: I don't know, man.
2: All right, here's the question. A Houston woman became suspicious of her husband when he started receiving late-night texts and going on random errands. When she finally found the messages, she realized her husband was cheating on her. Mm. Early one morning, when her spouse was sound asleep, she went to the garage, grabbed the Gorilla Glue, and proceeded to glue his butt cheeks together. He woke in panic, an ambulance was called, and the wife was arrested. Do you think she went too far? Have you ever had an unfortunate experience with super glue?
1: With super glue? Oh, okay. No.
0: What?
1: I didn't know where that was going.
0: I'm going to Google this. I'm not going to ask.
2: Now, Chris in Hoover, good friend of mine. So at Huffman graduation, he says, my dad had to put drops in one of his workers' eyes as he got something stuck. My dad thought he grabbed eye drops.
1: Oh, my God.
2: He grabbed super glue and glued the guy's eye shut.
1: That is...
2: He had to be rushed to surgery.
0: I know that nobody's a doctor here, but my guess is if that happens, and let's just say you got some morning flatulence, does that turn into a burp eventually? Where does the gas go?
1: I don't know why I'm impressed by that question. Like, that is a great question, Landry.
0: Where's the gas
1: Insane, going? But...
0: Just builds up in your digestive tract and erases.
3: It probably causes you serious
2: discomfort.
0: Well, yeah, I'm sure it's uncomfortable, but would it eventually come out in a belch?
2: You're thinking that it goes the other way.
0: Yeah, I don't know. That's what I was asking.
3: I'm thinking it gets stuck in there and like...
1: Yeah, you could.
3: You're going to have like medical problems, I would think.
0: Also, why does it stay in there forever, though? Well, I mean, eventually you're going to have to get a medical assistance for this.
3: Why? Or you could have such powerful gas...
0: That it breaks the bond.
3: It erodes the super glue.
1: Man. That's...
3: You just hear a for a while.
2: What do you think that guy?
1: Well, why does she super glue his butt shut?
3: I have a theory on that.
2: I think I know where you're going with that theory.
0: I think the only reason why is because he sleeps on his stomach.
2: No, I think he
3: was on his stomach.
0: And she couldn't access the other thing that she wanted to super glue.
2: No.
0: That was.
3: I mean, do you think? I mean, I feel like that's
1: a great point.
0: Yeah.
1: Yeah.
2: Now wait a second. I'm trying to let me pull this question back out.
0: So you're insinuating.
2: Okay. So in this,
3: that's my theory.
2: The wife did not say if this was a male or female.
3: Yeah. Yeah, that's my theory.
0: I can't operate on this child. It's my son. I got it. Okay.
3: I guess that applies.
0: It does apply. In a really weird way, it applies.
3: Yeah, I was about to say, in a weird way.
2: I mean, but that's right.
1: It's like, man.
0: Makes sense.
2: Later. Well, he sleeps on his stomach.
1: But in that situation, the damage is already done. I'm like, why glue it?
2: My goodness gracious.
1: Like it
3: might do more help than harm at that point, right?
2: Just get the caulking gun.
1: Get back to normal. That is insane. Like, it's truly insane. But what would she get arrested for? Like, what was the charge?
0: I think there's several, right?
1: Yeah, attempted murder. I mean, yeah, if he had a medical.
2: I guess it would be assault. Assault.
0: Gorilla glue is great for everything.
1: For sure.
0: Everything? Yes, everything. Was it super glue or Gorilla glue?
2: She said super glue. Yeah. But then the question was, have you ever had an unfortunate experience with super glue?
1: No. Not to that level, man. That's ew.
2: Freaky Friday
0: Where
2: here.
0: Where does the gas
1: 100%.
0: Go?
1: 100%.
3: Are you looking it up?
2: What's he looking up?
3: What happens if you glue your butt cheeks together?
2: He's wanting to find out where the flatulence is.
0: Blake said, had my girlfriend put eye drops in my eyes. She found them in her daughter's purse. Turns out that it was filled with bleach.
2: Oh, my
0: Almost lost
2: goodness.
0: An eye.
3: What?
2: Awful.
0: By the way, what happens if you cannot pass gas? The gas goes to the bloodstream, the lungs, the upper GI tract. Oh. Sometimes it stays put, but yes, it can come out in a
2: burp.
3: Oh, well, there you go.
0: All right, Conrad, try it this weekend. Report back.
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0: good afternoon and welcome in on this Friday afternoon, and we bring you very sad news from Baton Rouge, one of the legendary figures in the history of college sports. Skip Bertman has passed away at the age of 88, not only the greatest baseball coach, but also incredibly influential athletic director, hiring Nick Saban at LSU, being there for two national championships. But it was the five championships in baseball and his impact on the sport, which so many people today are talking about in memory of a true legend, Skip Bertman, dead at the age of 88 years old. Look at that record, just unparalleled. So many national championships, five in all, 11 College World Series, hired four coaches who won titles, including another baseball coach at LSU, Paul Maneri. And it was just not only the championships and the greatness, but the personal charm and charisma that will forever be remembered. Ben McDonald, among the very best who ever played in an LSU uniform for Skip. Ben, thank you very much. I know you and your friends and teammates and so many other people have been thinking about nothing else since late last night. But good afternoon. We'd love to hear your thoughts.
1: Good afternoon, Paul. Always good to be with you. Hate under these circumstances, but yeah, man, it's I woke up to a text about 1:30 this morning that we had lost Coach Bertman, and it's been tough for a lot of people, you know, and it's just a tough day. And I was so fortunate. I'm on the road a lot, Paul, and I got home just about 36 hours ago from a road trip with the Orioles, and I got a phone call last night about 8:30 from Jay Johnson, head coach of LSU baseball, saying Skip's not doing well. And so I just jumped in the truck and took off and over to Baton Rouge and got over to Baton Rouge to the hospital about 9:30 last night. And I saw one of his daughters, and I said, I got to go see Coach. I have to. And went in there and spent about 3 minutes with him, and just to tell him I loved him and I appreciated everything. And, you know, we chit-chatted for 2 or 3 minutes. And Paul, he said, you know, he looked at me, he said, it's the bottom of the ninth. And I said, Coach, I know it is, but you've won a lot of games in the bottom of the ninth. I said, you can win this one, too. And that's how I left him. And 3 hours later, he was gone. And so I'm very emotional talking about it. It's a really tough day, but it's what a legacy, man. I tell people all the time, this guy changed college baseball. He totally changed the way people think about college baseball and the fannies he put in the seats. And he believed he'd put a good product on the field that you could get big crowds in SEC baseball back in the mid-80s, you know, when he took over at LSU. And LSU has been able to do that, you know. But it was more than that, just the baseball side of it, Paul. It was just a great guy, a great coach. It taught us all so many lessons in life. I heard you talk about the athletic. A lot of people don't talk about his tenure as athletic director. It's arguably the best athletic director in LSU sports history, with the success that he had, the national titles too. And so to me, it was just a guy that changed the game in so many ways with gorilla ball and the thinking. And Paul, I can remember his attention to detail reminds me of a guy that would come along a little bit later that you know very well, in Nick Saban. And of course, Skip hired Nick Saban to come to LSU back in the day. And but I can remember him telling our assistant coach when I was in uniform back my sophomore year at LSU, hey, I want you to go into the stands in the third and fourth inning, and I want to find out, it was a cold February night, I want to know if the hot chocolate's hot enough, and I want to know if the coffee's hot enough. And he had our assistant coach go walk around for two innings in the stands back in 1988, because he had attention to detail about everything, and he wanted to know if he wanted the fan experience to be good, and he wanted to know if the coffee and the hot chocolate was hot enough for him, you know. And so that's what kind of guy he was, you know. And he, so much about him. I told somebody today, I said, you know, Father Time is undefeated, and he always will be, but what also will be undefeated is Skip Bertman's legacy. And what he did at LSU as a coach, all the lives that he touched, what he did as athletic director, that will always be undefeated too. And so, well, it's a very emotional day, a sad day. It's very bittersweet for me, you know.
0: We're just remembering Skip and Ben. I want to just keep drilling down on just the impact that he had, certainly on everyone that came in contact with him, but the influence as well. Every year when we go to Hoover, it's just hard to imagine that event and the SEC being so dominant in baseball without Skip Bertman's fingerprints all over it.
1: 100%. I mean, I tell people this all the time. It was Ron Polk back in the mid-'80s that put SEC baseball on the map, of course, with Palomaro, Clark, and Thigpen. But then it was Skip Bertman that came along and took it to the apex. He took it to the very top, you know, of college baseball. And that's where the SEC still sits today, is at the very, very top, as you know. And so he was just so far ahead of his time. I mean, look, he was the first guy back in the late 80s, early 90s that hired a strength coach just for the – nobody lifted weights back in the late 80s in baseball, but that was taboo. Nobody thought about that, but Skip Bertman had a vision. He was the first guy that hired a mental strength coach back in the early 90s for his teams. Nobody was doing that at the time. You know, he wasn't afraid to take chances. He wasn't afraid to do different things, and that's what I think made him great. He just wasn't afraid to take chances and to explore things a little bit and think outside the box, and he did that so many different times, and he just had a vision. When he got to LSU, and he always told the story, he said, when I got to LSU, he said, there were more pigeons in the stands than there were people. He said, the only people that ever showed up for baseball games were girlfriends and moms and dads. That was it. But he believed that if you put a good product out there, that if you build it, that you could fill up seats. And people told him he was crazy. People told him he was absolutely crazy, that you couldn't get 10,000 people in Alex Box Stadium back in the late 80s. And he said, I think I can. And I tell you, I'm going to be able to do it. Well, I mean, look, LSU's led the nation in attendance, I don't know, 30 some odd consecutive years or something, you know. And so it's a heck of a life, man. It's a heck of a career. And you know, I try to think about all the people that have been touched by this guy. You mentioned the coaching tree. You mentioned all the former players that have stayed in contact with Coach. But it was more than just baseball to me. He was a guy that I could pick up the phone, man. I talked to him about my marriage when I had marriage problems. I talked to him about my contract when I had contract problems. And you'll appreciate this story too, Paul. Coach Bertman's the guy that got me in broadcasting 26 years ago. I was retired at 30 years old, injuries that ended my career. And he said, what are you going to do now? And I said, Coach, I don't know what I'm going to do. I'm coaching my daughter in travel ball right now. I'm enjoying that. And he said, you know what you'd be good at? I said, what's that, Coach? He said, you'd be a great broadcaster. I said, Coach, I didn't even graduate from LSU. I said, I don't know anything about broadcasting. He said, no, but he said, Ben, you know the game. And you can tell stories, and you're a great storyteller, and you got a lot of experience. He said, I'm calling Cox Sports Television tomorrow. I'm going to talk to the president of Cox Sports Television. And he said, I think you'd be a wonderful broadcaster. I said, Coach, if you think that's the right move, and of course I trusted him, he said, I know it is. And sure enough, the next day, the president of Cox Sports Television, because that's way before the SEC network, obviously, right. and LSU was playing on Cox Sports Television 12 times a year. The president calls me up. He says, you're our new analyst, and we start in a couple of months. And that's where it all began for me. So not many people know that, but Coach Bertman is the guy, not only that shaped my career and my future as a ball player, but he also is the guy that got me into broadcasting as well.
0: Ben, I can't thank you enough. I know how difficult it is. We can hear it in your voice, but we deeply appreciate you sharing your thoughts and memories of Coach Bertman. Be well and look forward to seeing you soon.
1: All right, Paul. Take care.
0: Thank you very much. Ben McDonald talking about the great Skip Bertman. I want to just go back to something I said earlier, and this is always a little tricky sometimes. Technically, Joe Dean was the athletic director, I believe, when Coach Saban was hired. Skip Bertman was still the baseball coach, but Saban always talked about Skip Bertman as being the guiding light for his tenure at LSU, which everyone knows was incredibly successful. And Skip somehow even managed Les Miles during a rocky season to a national championship in 2007. Much more about Skip Bertman and calls from you as well on the legendary LSU coach.

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0: Friday afternoon. Let's talk about some other stories making news since we last saw you. Brett McMurphy has his AP Top 25 ballot. That comes out next week. Brett will join us in a few minutes. Meanwhile, the college football playoff chase impacted by a number of key players and will be none bigger than former Auburn wide receiver Cam Coleman. Speaking of the Tigers, Kevin Skarbinski, is Auburn the new Indiana? Put your seatbelts on. Skarbinski's got the story for us. There you go. Rabelais joining us later. More on Skip Bertman and the second day cleanup of Jaden Daniels. I was on a show in Washington, D.C. this morning, and naturally that was the topic of the day. I think it's gotten worse since then. Did I read somewhere where Jaden has asked his teammates to respect that by not high-fiving him after big plays? After there weren't a lot of high-fives last year anyway, Jaden. Let's get to the calls, and G starts it off for us from Atlanta.
1: Hey, Paul, thanks for taking my call. First of all, Paul, I want to give my condolences to the family of Skip and to his fan, to the LSU program, and to especially the number one fan, Mr. Iggy. I know he's very, very highly of him. But, Paul, you know, baseball was my favorite sport growing up. And I can remember getting out of high school back in the 80s and everything, and I was looking at that guy, Coach, and he had a superstar this team by the name of Albert Bell. And Albert was all world, as you know, when he got to the Indians and Braves played him in the playoffs, in the World Series in 95. But the way Berman set him down and dismissed him off the team because of his, you know, attitude on the field and everything. And I said to myself, you know what, I don't know that guy, but that's a guy I would love that play for. And like I said, Paul, I just want to give my condolences to the family and to the LSU fan base because the guy was a great coach. Thanks for taking my call, Paul.
0: Thank you very, very much. Mary is up next in Lake Charles, Louisiana.
2: Good afternoon, Paul. How are you?
0: We are doing great. Thank you.
2: Yesterday, I tried calling, but it was too late in the day. I watched the episode with Chef Elizabeth. Oh, my gosh. My husband watched it with me. We enjoyed that so much. I don't think we've laughed that much in a long time. It was great. We were wondering if there was a way to find that episode again, because my daughter and granddaughter need to see it.
0: Yeah, let me direct you to the ESPN app, which is pretty easy to find on ESPN.com. Okay. So, Jamari, how do you find it once you get to the app? Okay. Okay, well, go to the app and then type in the Paul Feinbaum Show, and it should bring up Thursday's show. And Elizabeth was on, what, in the final hour or the third hour? She was on during the third hour. I know it sounds complicated, but it really isn't. So that's how you find it.
2: Okay, thank you so much. I enjoyed it so much. Fun.
0: Mary, you be well. Elizabeth, appreciate it. Elizabeth's pretty amazing. I mean, she's just got so much energy. Just so self-deprecating. It's really fun to talk to her. Travis in Mobile, Alabama, you're on the air.
3: Yes, Paul, how are you doing today?
0: Travis, we are doing great.
3: Right, yes. Paul, I would like to know your thoughts on the possible antitrust issues if the group of five schools are ever let out of the playoffs. Because as a fan, I don't want to see James Madison, you know, in the playoffs. I don't think anybody wants to see that except for James Madison fans. But I think the reason why they will never be excluded is because of antitrust issues. And I think they would have a good case in terms of the money that they will be missing out on. And I've been a long-time listener. And so I really miss Tammy, and I miss Phyllis. And so what do you think Phyllis would be saying about Coach DeBoer? Thanks, and you have a great day.
0: Paul. Thank you very much. Phyllis would be defending Coach DeBoer. Travis, she was loyal and would be standing up for Coach DeBoer every step of the way. As far as the antitrust issue, I think you're right. Some $2,000 an hour Wall Street antitrust lawyer advised the CFP to let in the James Madisons of the world to prevent that type of a mass lawsuit. It's pretty revolting to me because those schools do not belong. They have nothing to do with the best 12 in the country, but that's never stopped college athletics from letting in one from every column in the past. Thank you so much for the call. Let me check in with Jim in North Carolina. Hey, Jim.
4: Hey, Paul. How are you doing today, sir?
0: We're doing great.
4: A lot of talk going on about, you know, who's the best conference, Big Ten, SEC, and ACC, and that other one, I forget what it's called. But anyway, only way you can really tell who's the best is what to do it. You know, who was the best last year was look at the records last year, and you can't really go by these preseason polls. And I was just looking at some of the games last year, and the SEC versus the ACC, do you know what the record was against them?
0: I do not.
4: SEC won 5 games and ACC won 8 games. And the ACC had a Miami in the national championship game, so I would think that the Big Ten would be the best conference of last year. ACC would be number 2, and then the SEC would be number 3. And ever since Saban has left, Alabama has dropped completely. I mean, not dropped out completely, but they're about, you know, a little better than an average team. And it's just, you know, just my looking at the ACC, I know it's a lot weaker than the SEC top to bottom. But if you look at what this record was last year, your three of your big teams, Alabama, Mississippi, and Texas A&M, were 0-3 against the ACC. So just want to say, I bet old Chris from Columbia would like to, from South Carolina would like to hear that. But the SEC was 5 wins and 8 losses against the ACC. And y'all have a good day today. Take care.
0: Yeah, well, thank you, Jim. Yeah, that those stats mean absolutely nothing. I think everybody knows that. The ACC is not even close to being a better league. The ACC isn't even the third best league in college football. It's a good league. SMU, Miami, those are really good schools. But after that, it gets pretty average. You can use statistics to win any argument, but no rational, reasonable person that understands college football would ever make the completely specious and utterly stupid argument that you just made. We'll take a short break. We are coming back with much more right after this.
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8: The Paul Feinbaum Show is back, presented by Zaxby's. Just like a plate of Zaxby's famous fingers, we're serving your college football takes hot and fresh. Hey, Paul is about to come out, and everybody eager. I found the coaches poll to be pretty mundane, and I don't think it's going to resemble what the AP poll shows, but what do I know? Why don't we talk to an AP voter? Brett McMurphy from On3 joining us. Brett, good afternoon. I was really stunned reading you a minute ago, and I want you to expound on this, what the AP poll means and how little accuracy it often has, especially last year. Good afternoon.
9: Yeah, Paul. For everyone that gets all fired up about where their team is or isn't ranked, just keep in mind that last year, 12 of the 25 teams in the preseason poll ended the year unranked. And to go a little bit further, every year but two in the last 20, 21 years, you have had at least one team that started in the top 10 that finished the season unranked. Last year, you had three. Number two, Penn State. Number four, Clemson. And number nine, LSU. All started in the top 10. All were nowhere to be found when the rankings really count. So I know everyone gets all jacked up when the rankings come out. And this team is too high. This team is too low. But basically, it's a coin flip. And this trend is not just started this year. It's gone on for several years. We have a minimum of probably like 10 to 15 teams every year in the preseason that start in the top 25 that end up out of the top 25.
8: You know, I think the year before, I remember Florida State was in there. They were nowhere to be found. So let me ask you, let's start with your list, because you are a voter. The rest of us are just observers. And this is a big moment. The USA Today poll came out a couple of days ago, and we pay attention to it. But this one really seems important. So who do you have at the top?
9: Well, Paul, I have Oregon, and look, I have Oregon, but I could honestly make a case for five or six teams to be number one, but you've got to pick somebody. So I went with Oregon. Dante Moore's back. They've got new coordinators, so that could be a challenge. But you look at Oregon, and their kryptonite has been the inability to basically beat the team that gets to the national title game. In the last 3 years, they're 38-0 against teams that did not play for the national title, but they're 0-5 against the other guys. They lost twice to the runner-up Washington in 2023, lost to Ohio State, the champ in 24, eventual champ, and then lost to Indiana twice last year. They have a ton of talent that came back, decided not to go to the NFL, and I think because they've gotten so close, I think you see this probably more in other sports that teams, are gradually there and then finally they have that breakthrough. I think Oregon's ready for that breakthrough. The schedule's, it's manageable. And again, we're not in the four-team playoff format anymore, so you do not have to win your conference to get into the playoff. So, look, I like Oregon, but I could make the same argument for Ohio State, for Georgia, for Notre Dame, Texas. I don't think Indiana's going to repeat. We've only had two repeat champions in 30 years. If Cignetti wins a repeat national championship, I'll be the first one to donate to his statue to be built immediately in Bloomington. But I went with Oregon over those other schools I just named. But I really think they're bunched very closely.
8: I'm really intrigued by Notre Dame. Their schedule is fairly simple. They have the player at quarterback. They have the coach. They have a lot of other pieces. Talk about them for a moment.
9: Yeah, depending on where you look, C.J. Carr is either the favorite or the second favorite behind Arch Manning. to win the Heisman Trophy. And, you know, stop me if you heard this before, but it basically they have a two-game season. And last year they lost their two games to Texas A&M and Miami. This year they get BYU and Miami as their two high-profile games. They're on the back end of the season, so if they get out of the gate slow, they won't be penalized. But with that lack of a strength of schedule, they can't go 0-2 against BYU and Miami. They're be like a 10-point favorite at BYU. They're about a 7-point home favorite against Miami. Big revenge spot, obviously, for what happened on the field and then not getting in the playoff last year. But see, as I said, CJ Carr, either the Heisman favorite or not, second choice right now. And defensively, Leonard Moore, their cornerback, arguably the nation's top defensive back. And a lot of people around South Bend think this is, and I agree, that this is the most talented team Marcus Freeman has had in South Bend. You know, the question is, can you get past, you know, you can split BYU and Miami. You can't get swept because obviously they don't have a conference title game to bail them out. But, you know, and then they also had the caveat, if they rank in the top 12, which is this, you know, I know you love when these things happen. I do too. There's a scenario where Notre Dame could lose to BYU. And in the final ranking, BYU could be number 11 and Notre Dame could be number 12. But because Notre Dame is guaranteed a spot as a top 12 team, depending on who the Power Four conference champions are and where they rank, if they're out of the top 12, you could have BYU at number 11 not get into the playoff with a head-to-head win over Notre Dame, but Notre Dame would get in at number 12 because they are guaranteed a bid because, well, they're Notre Dame.
8: Talking to Brett McMurphy, Brett, let's talk about the SEC for a second, and certainly you have Georgia, Texas, all the usual suspects. How do you differentiate, especially after Georgia and Texas?
9: Draw names out of a hat, pretty much. I mean, it's so close. It's such a thin margin there. I had Ole Miss at number 9. You know, I think Trinidad, Chambliss, and Lacey. Give Ole Miss arguably the top quarterback running back duo in the country. Obviously, the week 3 against LSU, the game of the millennium. You know, we'll see how that pans out. But I just think, you know, they are just so talented. Right now, I give them the slightest of edge. I would put Texas A&M and Oklahoma behind them very closely. But again, you could make a case for Ole Miss being behind those two, and I'd have no problem with it. I think that's how close all these teams are. Paul, I think the biggest thing, and, you know, we'll find out how this plays out, you know, everybody in Tampa at SEC Media Days, not everybody, not John Summerall, was bellyaching about the 9-game schedule. And I think that's going to have a real impact on the SEC because when you look at basically the top 9 teams projected to be the top 9 teams in the SEC, Texas has to play 6 of those other 8 teams, and plus Ohio State. So how much will the committee value the strength of schedule? We'll have to find out. But we've just – this schedule – and I agree with the coaches. This is the toughest schedule they've ever had. Nobody outside the SEC wants to hear that. But I think that's going to play a big part on how these teams finish up in the rankings is basically who you drew and – maybe who you did draw on your schedule.
8: Talking to Brett, let me get to Alabama. And as we're talking about Alabama, some bad news coming in for the Crimson Tide already. A.K. Deer, a running back who looked very good in the scrimmage yesterday, left with an injury that, according to coaches, will miss time. Not season-ending, but significant time, which is never a good thing for a team that has really struggled at the running back and offensive line position. Forgetting all that for just a second, how do you figure out Alabama right now, which you have, I think, at 20? Is that right?
9: Yeah, I have them at 20. Before, you know, please, listeners, put down your tomatoes before you start firing them at me. You know, in the college football, Bama had never ranked lower than number 3 until just a few years ago. And then they were 4th in 2023, 5th in 2024, 8th in 2025. I'm pretty confident they're not going to be in the top 10. So there's a trend here. That's not why I put them at 20. Last year, they couldn't run the ball, and they were caught by Florida State, Georgia, and Indiana. I was at the Rose Bowl loss to Indiana, and I actually felt bad for Bama. I just can't remember the last time I saw Bama dominated in that fashion multiple times in the same season. And like I said, that was last year. But this year, there are questions at quarterback. And this doesn't even include the running back injury. I'm not even counting that. But there's questions, you know, who's going to be quarterback? The offensive line is a huge question. You know, specifically, can Bama's running game, is it going to still be on the back of a milk carton? Can anyone find a running game? And then defensively, four of the top defensive linemen are off to the NFL or went to the transfer portal. I still think a lot of Alabama, I think they have slipped. And that's not a slide against Kalen DeBoer. That's not a slide against their team. I just think other teams have risen above them. With all that said, I think they should start 5-0. And then they have a stretch of five consecutive games where they'll either be an underdog or a small favorite. And that will determine if, you know, if it's a successful season or not. And keep in mind, last year, Indiana started the season ranked number 20. And all they did was win a national title. It, for me, it's just weird for such, and I'm sure for you too, for such a long time, Bama was considered nation's top three team, top three or four teams every single year. And now they're only considered maybe the sixth, seventh, or eighth best team in the SEC. So that's why I put him down at 20. And the best thing of all, Paul, is you know what? I may be wrong.
8: Always. Hey, Brett, before you go, let me get to some other issues in college athletics. First, the CFP. We woke up Monday hearing 20. We haven't heard that since. What is your best guess from your sources on where that dilemma or impasse currently stands?
9: Yeah, Paul, kind of like back when I saw you in Tampa at SEC Media Days, until the SEC is comfortable going to 24, and will, I don't know if they ever will be, but until they are, it's going to stay at 12 games. So people can float out, you know, 16, 20, 21, 22, 138. It doesn't matter. It's not going to change until the SEC is on board with 24. And I'm not saying they will or they won't, but the Big Ten is not coming off 24. They've made that very clear for a long time. So all these different reports that come out about, well, there's conversations about everything, okay? Just because people talk about it doesn't mean it has a chance to happen. Nothing's going to happen until they can agree on 24. And until then, if you like a 12-game playoff, then 12-team playoff, then you're in luck. Because I don't think they're going to agree. And I think this is going to go on for a while at 12 teams. But ultimately, money will determine everything. And if they can come to an agreement, it financially makes sense, then they will go to 24. I do not see any other number out there.
8: And, Brett, before you go, a week ago at this very moment, there was still some optimism, perhaps fake optimism, but optimism that sometime later on Friday night or early Saturday morning, the Senate might do something it has never done, pass a college sports act. Since then, I have not heard a lot of optimism. I've heard the usual rhetoric from people like Ted Cruz, the usual spin from people close to Republican senators. What are you sensing right now, probably 3.5 weeks away from the Senate reconvening and dealing with the college sports act?
9: Paul, just think, if you would have made a different career choice, you could have been front and center with all this.
8: Yes. How exciting.
9: Maybe that's why you didn't do it. I'm pessimistic this thing does not get done. Because all you hear is from the people at the forefront that are trying to push this through, that we're going to get this through, Trump's going to go on game day and announce it and all that. But then, you know, as you see other reports from respected people out there that are in politics, that don't have a dog in the fight, and they're kind of like, yeah, this is really not a priority. This thing ain't going to happen. I kind of side with that. It's politics. It moves as fast as mud, which is not fast at all. And let's just say politics does not have SEC speed. Getting something passed does not have SEC speed. I'm very pessimistic this thing gets done, and then we go back and try to figure something else out down the road.
8: Always great. Brett, we'll see you soon. Thanks so much for the time. Good to see you in Tampa. Brett McMurphy from On3. We will take a break. Still plenty of time for you to get on board at 855-242-7285. We will have a number of guests as well. Your phone calls when we come back.
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7: YouTube.
8: And welcome back. Let's check in with Victor in San Antonio. Good afternoon, Victor.
9: Hey, how you doing, Paul? Thanks for taking my call.
8: Thank you.
9: Hey, I just want to talk about these so-called expert prognosticators that you've had on the last few days. That guy you just had on voted Alabama 20th. In the country on his preseason poll. That guy is smoking something. I wished I had some of it. Tell him to send me some, because I guarantee you Alabama's not going to finish 20th in the country. And
8: you think that's too high?
9: What's that?
8: You think that's too high?
9: Yeah, that's a little too high, Paul.
8: Wow.
9: No, we're gonna finish higher than that. I guarantee you. But then you had the local reporter on from the Tuscaloosa News. What was that guy's name? Chase Cornbread.
8: Close. Chase Goodbread.
9: Goodbread. Okay, my bad. That guy couldn't have said more about nothing, even if he tried yesterday, and. I read the Lindy's SEC report. I could have gave you a better preview of Alabama for 2026 than that guy did. But also, I don't know if you've heard of Michael Bratton's preseason poll.
8: He's not.
9: He's got Alabama ranked 9th in the SEC.
8: Okay.
9: Have you seen his preseason poll?
8: No. So you're talking about 9 out of 16?
9: Yes.
8: Wow. Haven't heard that. Didn't know Bratton had put that out. Okay.
9: He's got Tennessee ranked 4th, I believe.
8: Okay.
9: But I'll bet Michael Bratton a case of his favorite beer that Alabama is not going to finish 9th in the SEC. I guarantee that.
8: Well, let me ask you where your confidence comes from what you have just said about Alabama.
9: Well, I think... there's a lot of questions about the offensive line, but I think
8: correct.
9: A lot of people forget in Kalen DeBoer's last year at Washington, I believe his offensive line won that award for the best offensive line in the country.
8: So that sounds great, Victor, but what in the world does it have to do with 2026?
9: Well, it has a lot to do with 2026, because I'm confident
8: really?
9: That him and Ryan Grubb are going to get the O-line fixed.
8: Really?
9: We are loaded at running back. I mean, it's unfortunate A.K. Deere went down, and hopefully he'll be back soon, but we're still loaded at running back. We're loaded at receiver. We're loaded at quarterback. So as long as we get the O-line fixed.
8: Hey, Victor, who's going to be the 1,000-yard running back for Alabama? Do you know?
9: Well, I don't know if we're going to have a 1,000-yard running back, but...
8: Well, maybe 500 yards.
9: I'm high on E.J. Crowell.
8: Okay.
9: I think it's going to be running back by committee. I think you're going to have...
8: Being high on him on what you've read? Is that it? Or have you seen him play? We'll be right back.
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0: Welcome back. Second hour of the program live on a Friday afternoon. We've talked a lot about the death of Skip Bertman. More on that a little bit later on. Let's continue with your phone calls right now. And AJ is up next. Good afternoon.
1: Hey, Paul. How's it going? Big-time SEC fan, long-time watcher of the show. Thanks for having me on.
0: Thank you.
1: I just wanted to kind of talk today about some of Kurt Cignetti's comments about the SEC and how the Big Ten doesn't run a promotional hype machine. You know, I think Cignetti's getting a little big for his britches. You know, he's had a couple good seasons. But if you look at his schedule coming up this year, he has two tough games in week 7 and week 8, one against Ohio State, the following against Michigan. And when you look at, let's take Ohio State, for instance, you know, the average age of Cignetti's team is 23 years of age. Even with that advantage, I do not see him walking through an Ohio State, an elite Ohio State offense. But as a grand scheme of things, you know, the hype machine comments are just completely asinine when you look at the strength of schedule versus the SEC and the Big Ten. You know, there are a lot of schedules in the SEC that, you know, like, let's look at Texas, for instance. They're going through the gauntlet. South Carolina going through the gauntlet. I mean, I just don't see where he can make comments like this when the Big Ten doesn't have a schedule like that. You look at Ohio State's schedule, for instance. I think Ohio State's schedule might be the hardest in the Big Ten. You got Ohio State playing Texas in week 3. And then later on in the year, they play Indiana. They play Oregon. They play USC. And at the end of the year, they top it off with the big rivalry against Michigan. I just wanted to kind of touch base on what you thought about this, as well as Notre Dame's cakewalk schedule, where the only real competition on their team is against Miami.
0: Number one, I think Kurt Cignetti is certainly living out his fantasy year. So if he's arrogant, good for him. I think he's got a lot of problems on that schedule. I know how good his team is supposed to be, but he's never been in a spot like this. And there is a tremendous amount of pressure that he will face everywhere he goes. He's never seen that before. I agree with you on Notre Dame. As good as I think they are, their schedule is downright embarrassing. And
1: it is embarrassing.
0: They have no room for error. Yeah.
1: If you don't mind me asking, do you see a trap game for Indiana this year besides Michigan and Ohio State?
0: Yeah, and it's a game that, I mean, I want to believe in this guy because I think he's a good coach, but I think at Nebraska is also a tricky game. They are better than they've been in a long time, and I'm not trying to tell you that Nebraska has really beaten anybody lately, but when you look at where that game is on the schedule, we had it up in a minute. I think it's right before Ohio State. That's a really tough spot to be in. The Ohio State game is the Buckeye schedule is tough, but I don't like that Southern Cal game before Oregon. That's a really trick. Let me go to the next schedule, which is Indiana, and talk about what I was mentioning a minute ago, because I thought I saw it. I haven't studied that schedule, but I believe I saw Nebraska. Nebraska is before Ohio State. And that Ohio State game is going to be one of the most ballyhooed games of the year on October 17th. And
1: without a doubt.
0: Yeah, at Rutgers is not going to do much damage to you. But at Nebraska, 2 weeks in a row on the road, looking ahead to Ohio State and Michigan, that's a very tricky place to be. At Washington later in the year, depending on where they are, is another one. Hey, thanks so much for the call, AJ. Really appreciate it. Steven in South Carolina is up next.
2: Paul, your interview today with the fella, the passing of the baseball coach at LSU, the phrase came up, we went to see him, got to talk to him for about 3 minutes, and the coach said, I'm at the bottom of the ninth. And that phrase struck me. My dad was a Baptist preacher, And I've got, you know, I think the phrase "the bottom of the ninth" is almost a biblical phrase. A discussion I had once, not about the bottom of the ninth, but about Carl Childers with Billy Bob Thornton. I asked Billy Bob Thornton that, but I won't go deep with that. But the bottom of the ninth, I remember I was out of Furman for about 3 years, and it was just an awful bad day in August. And I just lit into my dad, just me and him, and an air conditioner that wasn't working too well. And I was telling him, my father, and I'm not very proud of this, about how I was too good to be his son, and he could have done more about this and that and whatever. And my father finally had enough. He said, "Stephen," I said, "Yes, sir, Dad. What is it?" He said, let me tell you something. I said, "Yeah, go ahead. I'm sure it'll be good." He said, "It's the bottom of the ninth, and Carl Yastrzemski was his hero." He said, "It's the bottom of the ninth." He said, the Red Sox are down by one run to the Yankees. Said Rice is on third, Fred Lind is on second, two men out. Yastrzemski's up to bat.
0: I mean, this is where I'm really getting frustrated. This guy was telling an amazing story, and because we're a clean show, we are forced to censor people whenever they use a curse word. You go up and down the dial on ESPN, and you'll find that word that we just cut out 100 times during the show, and much worse. I know I'm preaching to myself here. Maybe I'm preaching to it really bothers me when we lose a great story because we're trying to abide by common decency and standards in the television industry. And nobody else seems to. Let's check out. It was a good story, though. Maybe we'll finish it one day. Baker is in Tennessee. You're on the air. Hello, Baker.
3: Hey, Paul. How's it going? I hope you're having a great day today.
0: Thank you.
3: I just want to talk about Vanderbilt. Is Jared Curtis a bust or not a bust? I know he hasn't played a game this year, but I do know that he was recruited by Kirby Smart. And all we know is Kirby Smart, he recruits really good athletes, especially quarterbacks.
0: Listen, I have no idea whether he – I can't imagine why anybody would think he's a bust yet. We haven't even seen him play.
3: Exactly, but just the players around him, like, do you see Vanderbilt, you know, going 6 wins, bowl eligible?
0: Yeah, I mean, listen, I know the easiest thing in the world is to take a side on Vanderbilt, say, hey, look what they've done, and then say, has Vanderbilt returned to the past? I don't think this is a very good Vanderbilt team. I don't know how anybody – I think it's a better program than it used to be, but right. And it's not so much that Vanderbilt is a bad team. They're just in an impossible situation when you consider
3: pull up the schedule. It's ridiculous.
0: Yeah, I'm looking at it right now. I mean, NC State, it's a game you ought to win, and Vanderbilt has won that game recently, but then, you know, at Auburn, at Georgia, Ole Miss, I mean, where do you go there?
3: I'm looking at 4-8, maybe 5-7. Maybe.
0: Yeah, I'm gonna count the losses to myself. 1, 2, 3, 4, 5, 6. I think they could. I think a great season would be 6-6. More likely 5-6. Yeah, I don't see.
3: Maybe
0: I don't see
3: three
0: it happening.
3: And maybe 3-5 in the conference, or 2-6,
0: I think,
3: maybe. I don't know.
0: I mean, listen, I'd like to see Curtis play first before I make a value judgment. Hey, thanks for the call. Okay, I want to do something because I think you saw my frustration in losing Stephen. Stephen, okay, finish the story.
2: Paul, I appreciate it, I apologize. I just
0: Listen, you don't owe me an apology because that's you're quoting your father, and I don't understand why we can't let you do it. But, you know, I'm not in charge of this network.
2: Yeah, who rarely used that word? He said, and I'll use. He said, "Take your mess out in the backyard and talk to that tree because you're going to get as about as much attention from me as you will from that tree." Right now, with your Yastrzemski up at bat, and appreciate you letting me tell that story. You know, my dad's best sermons would where they use baseball phrases as a text rather than scripture. Well, on some occasions, you know, he always used the scripture, but he had worked baseball in there somewhere. He says his sister Aunt Virginia was pretty sweet on Leon Culberson, who was in the 46th World Series game with all those guys, Red Sox and the St. Louis Cards. So that's another story. Let me change the subject real quick, and I appreciate you letting me say this. You know, I'm from Gaffney. I finished Gaffney High School, first 3 years of integration. One of my friends there was the father of the current football coach at Gaffney. In fact, my father and mother went to his dad's wedding, and this guy, Donnie Littlejohn, assistant principal and football coach, was an All-Southern Conference lineman for Furman in 2001, and Billy Napier was his quarterback. But tragically, third day of school, 2 days ago,

0: of gas that's been torn up the last few days. Paul, I appreciate you letting me complete the story. Thanks a lot.
1: Thank you, Stephen. We'll take a short break. Really appreciate you sharing that, both of those stories with us. We're up against the break. More of your phone calls straight ahead. We are coming right back. The Paul Feinbaum Show is back, presented by Zaxby's. 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
1: 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I wasn't Dwayne. 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

0: Kevin Skarbinski coming up in a few minutes. Is Alex Gorsh going to be the next Kurt Cignetti? Can't wait to hear more about that. Frank is in Texas. Hello, Frank.
1: How you doing, Paul? It's always a pleasure to talk to one of the best.
0: Thank you.
1: I just wanted to say we're all Texas fans up here, me and my whole family. And I'm really proud of the fact that we're going to play a rough schedule. Now, if we're going to be ranked up there and we really have a shot to make it, I'm happy with that. I'm not going to say we're going to win it all. I'm just proud of the fact that we take these rough schedules. And I just wanted to let you know that, like up here, like let's say when they start challenging you and then they put Tech ahead of Texas, like one of your guests done today. Well, I mean, I live up here in West Texas, okay? We got high school teams that'll beat Tech up here. And so that guy's got no room to talk about them being ranked. They don't play nobody, you know, in the first place. They just stayed in the Big 12. And we all know the Big 12 is watered down. We have the roughest conference in the nation. I don't care what anybody else says. I still think we have the roughest, toughest conferences in the nation. And I'm proud to be a Longhorn, and I'm so happy they're in the SEC, Paul. And thank you for talking to me.
0: Thank you very much. Great to hear from you. You be well. You take care of yourself as we continue here. Let me grab some more calls. And Ken in South Carolina is up next.
2: All right, Paul, how are you doing today?
0: We are doing great.
2: Good to hear. I got a suggestion, and I haven't heard it from anyone, and I would think that Heather Dinich might come up with this at some point. But in the sense that with the problems that from outside, people don't want to expand in terms of the number of teams because you're taking away from the conference championships. Because the way I understand it, the SEC doesn't want to expand because they'd have to give up the conference championship. So why not make, for everybody, the conference championship, those two teams, be part of the college football playoff from the get-go? That way you have the ability then to expand past 16, possibly to, you know, to 24 or some other number. But then it won't be that holding pattern that we got now where nobody wants to move. You know, Big Ten would then actually get two teams in the college football playoff from the get-go. They ought to be pretty happy with that idea. What do you think about that situation?
0: Yeah, I mean, they ought to be, but they are now holding up everything because they found a path. And I think the big thing about the Big Ten is that their championship game just isn't that important where the SEC's is. So they have punted on that, and the SEC refuses to let go. There will be a compromise, and we will get to 24, I have no doubt. Thank you for the call. Really do appreciate it. Will in Chicago is up next.
3: Hey, Paul. It's great to be back. How are you doing today?
0: Fantastic. Thank you.
3: Yeah, absolutely. So I was on the show about 2 years ago. This was right when the playoff expanded. This is the year that my Ohio State Buckeyes won the national championship. And I asked a pretty solid question. He kind of disregarded it. It was about the new teams that were added to the playoff. And I mentioned Arizona State and UCF. And lo and behold, Arizona State makes the playoff. And I was kind of clowned a little bit. Like, then Jax from Texarkana gets on, and he goes, "Now, why is anyone north of the Mason-Dixon line being allowed on the Paul Feinbaum show?" And that rubbed me wrong a little bit. And it's nice to be back 2 years later. The Big Ten is supreme. It's not even a question anymore. You and I both know this year especially, a Big Ten team is going to win the national championship or Notre Dame, but it's not going to be anybody from the SEC, I'll tell you that much. And my thoughts on the SEC, I like the state of the conference this year because I truly believe Ole Miss is going to be the best team in the SEC because they have the best quarterback and running back in the league. Quite frankly, I think Arch Manning is highly overrated, but I will be rooting from afar for Ole Miss. in spite of Lane Kiffin and the LSU banana tree. I have no respect for him at all. What he did with Jaden Daniels is insane. If I'm an LSU community member, I'm already kind of shaking my head, being like, well, here we go. So I hope Hadi Tai does very well, and obviously a Big Ten team is going to win a national championship, ideally the Ohio State Buckeyes, which is also going to be the best franchise of the next 10 years. That was a lot, but that's pretty much all I got to say.
0: Well, you didn't leave much on the cutting room floor there. Thanks for the call. Let's continue with more. And, wow, Roscoe is in Cincinnati. Hey, Roscoe.
4: Good afternoon, Paul. First of all, what I want to say to you is rest in peace, Skip Bertman, one of the greatest coaches that I ever got to see coach playing for coaching at LSU. I found it ironic reading into detail today online. They had his jersey retired and won 6 national titles, 7 conference crowns, and a fellow playing for the Commanders wants to act up because his shirt is being going to be worn. I just wanted to throw that in. That's the question I wanted to ask you, but somebody thinks an awful lot of themselves when you're trying to compare yourself to somebody like Skip Bertman to have their shirt retired. The other question I got for you is, later in the season, the Atlantic Coast Conference started having the microphones live on an instant replay review with the officials. Thought it was nice. I thought you liked it as well. My question is, I may have missed it, but as the Southeastern Conference, are they going to do the same thing this year?
0: I have not heard them mention it, so my guess is no. I thought it was a really good idea. It showed some transparency, and if there was one negative, there were a number of negatives, but the biggest negative I found last year in the first half of the season was the officiating in the SEC. There was controversy, there was chaos, and I thought the league did a rather poor job of explaining what was going on.
4: Well, it would be a step in the right direction then for them to have them mics on live. Have a good day.
0: I couldn't agree more. Thank you for the call. We'll take a break. Plenty more to do here on the program, including a talk about Auburn football, maybe an Alabama question or not, with the sage of the state of Alabama, Kevin Skarbinski.
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0: Did I read that? I'm going to read that again. Auburn could be the next Indiana. Kevin Skarbinski joins us. I've already read this. I don't want to play act here. Kevin, great to have you on. And I think I understand where you're going here, but I'm going to let you explain. How are you?
1: I'm good, Paul. Glad to join you. Look, Auburn was Indiana before Indiana on multiple occasions. It's amazing the history that program has with coaches coming in and making a splash either in their first or second year. There really was a long, unbroken streak from Pat Dye through Gus Malzahn of every coach doing something special in his first 2 years. And Terry Bowden and Gus Malzahn took it to another level. Terry, of course, went undefeated in 1993 in his first year at Auburn after they had back-to-back five-win seasons the last 2 years under Pat Dye. And then after a 3-9 and 0-8 season in 2012, Gus comes back and comes within a whisker of winning a national championship. And no one saw either one of those seasons coming. So when I look at the history of Auburn football and I look at the new coach, Alex Golish, I look at the core that he brought with him from South Florida, I'm not predicting it. I'm just suggesting it, that this could happen again.
0: Well, and let's drill down on Golish, Kevin, because you know, he has made an impression. He clearly wasn't the first choice. Everybody followed the John Sumrall situation, and to this day, you may know what happened with the athletic director, but it doesn't matter now. I think people are pretty happy with Golish. Before we even talk about what he is going to do, just talk about the vibe change already in a state where the program, the Auburn football program, was close to being flatlined.
1: Well, he has certainly changed the vibe in a positive direction. And even though, as you said correctly, he was not the first choice, I think he's won over the fan base. I think he won the offseason. I think he's winning the preseason with the different decisions he's making. He's got an energy about him, an intensity. He's got an edge to him. And the last two head coaches, you couldn't really say that about. And so that's, I think, exciting to the Auburn folks that I hear from. And again, the fact that, yeah, it's a new coach, it's a new system, it's another start, but these guys have worked together. This coaching staff, a number of them have worked together. The offensive coordinator in particular with Golish, who's an offensive guy, and the quarterback. That is an invaluable edge and experience that Auburn has for a first-year staff, not unlike what Kurt Cignetti enjoyed when he got to Indiana.
0: And Kevin, it comes at a really interesting time, and you have written in the state for about 40 years now, and there's always a yin and a yang, and we all know Alabama has not only dominated this great rivalry, which I think we both probably used to think was the best in college football, and hope it gets back to that again, but in the last 20 years, it's pretty much been non-existent, and that's as a result of Alabama's success under Saban. There were some great games in there, we all know that, but right now, I want you to try to compare and contrast what we've seen from Alex Golish, we haven't seen him on a football field yet, versus the vibes coming out of Tuscaloosa as Kalen DeBoer gets ready for his third season.
1: Well, Golish is a more dynamic personality. There's no comparison there. There aren't many people who are less dynamic personalities coaching major college football than Kalen DeBoer. It doesn't mean he's not a good football coach. He is. He's clearly proven that. I mean, the man took Washington to the national championship game. And without a running game, he took Alabama to the SEC championship game in the playoff last year and won a playoff game on the road after trailing by 17. So he doesn't get enough credit because not only is he not a dynamic speaker, he's not a forceful public presence. He ain't Nick Saban. No one else is. There's only been one of those, and there only ever will be one. But he suffers living in that shadow, which is thicker, deeper, and longer than any shadow any coach has ever faced, because Nick Saban still hangs around. Nick Saban is still very much in the spotlight on that campus, around the SEC, nationally on game day. That's not easy to deal with. And Kalen DeBoer has to live with it every day. So he's got to create his own legacy, and he's got to do it his way. And I give him credit for this. He hasn't tried to be Saban. I think far too many Saban disciples have tried to mimic the boss, far too many of them unsuccessfully. You got to be who you are. And Kalen DeBoer is obviously a more quiet presence. He doesn't really give you a lot of red meat in press conferences, again, in stark contrast to Saban. But this is the year we can really start judging him, though. This is his program now more than it's been at any time since he got there. It's going to be his quarterback. It's his staff. He made some changes there. So we're going to find out whether he can win championships at Alabama. Not saying he has to do it this year, but now is the time we can really judge what an Alabama program under Kalen DeBoer is going to look like going forward.
0: And Kevin, everyone asks you, I'm sure, on the street, what does he have to do? It's a common question. I don't really know if there's an answer, considering that would be virtually impossible to displace him after the new contract extension. But as we get ready for the season, we'll go back to Auburn in a second. But just what is the range for DeBoer for him? I mean, I know having a good season or a great season ends this conversation. But where is that line of demarcation that he needs to be careful about before the fan base starts to really sour on him?
1: Well, the only one who really knows the answer to that question is Greg Byrne, the AD and the president and the trustees. And look, he's got DeBoer, that is, has extraordinary support from his administration. So I think it would almost take the bottom dropping out. And I'm talking 6-6, 7-5, ugly losses, unexpected losses, both of which we've seen from him in his first 2 years. I think it would take something extraordinary for him not to be the head coach at Alabama in 2027.
0: Kevin, back to Auburn, which is where we began. That's another dynamic that really hasn't played into this rivalry in such a long time. Yeah, Gus Malzahn had great success, even against Saban. But since then, it has been heartbreak hotel. Harsin, what did he have? A 4-overtime loss that he should have won with one player going out of bounds. Everybody knows about Gravedigger. I mean, if Alex Golish was able to turn this thing and win a game pretty quickly, what does that do to the dynamics that we have been talking about here?
1: Well, as you said, that rivalry has tilted so heavily in Alabama's favor, with rare and memorable exceptions. And usually when that game's been played in Auburn, unfortunately for Golish, he has to go to Tuscaloosa in his first Iron Bowl. So that will make it even more difficult. But I think he's got a couple of years to show that he can compete with Alabama. And competing with Alabama doesn't mean playing them tough for 4 quarters or even pushing them to overtime. You got to win that game. And right behind that, you got to find a way to beat Georgia. Auburn hasn't beaten Georgia since 2017. Wow. In the regular season. That's an absurd streak in the Deep South's oldest rivalry, and it's really untenable. Auburn fans expect better. They deserve better than to be and they've really been non-competitive with Georgia. Last year's game was obviously competitive with some interesting calls, but for the most part, Georgia's dominated. So he's got two major tasks on his hands. He's got two major rivals that he's stuck right in the middle of, and sooner or later, and I can't put a timeline on it, but sooner or later, you got to start beating those folks.
0: So in the end, Kevin, I mean, you've laid out this Cignetti connection, and it's real, because now everybody is looking at what Cignetti did. But the path at Auburn, you've already answered the question, but it just seems a little bit less complex than what Cignetti does. I mean, what are your overall thoughts on where Golish has this program and where can he take it?
1: Well, let me just remind people that of the 7 games Auburn lost last year, 6 were by 1 score. And I think in every one of them, they either led in the fourth quarter or they had at least one possession to tie or take the lead in the fourth quarter. So everyone got tired of hearing Hugh Freeze say they were close. But in reality, on the scoreboard, in the SEC, they were close. And the reason that they couldn't get over the hump is they couldn't operate a competent offense. And that's where Golish has an opportunity to make something happen, because he retained DJ Durkin, maybe one of the best decisions that he's made since getting the job. And so you're going to have a solid, if not really, really good defense. And now you've got an offense that's going to be able to make plays. You've got an explosive playmaker at quarterback. They also brought the center, which nobody talks about. But having a center and a quarterback that are used to working together, that's another huge advantage for Auburn. So, again, conditions are favorable for them to do something special, as Auburn has been known to do in the past.
0: Kevin, always great. Kevin Skarbinski, who has just been at the center of all sports writing and broadcasting in the state for so long. We really appreciate it from AL.com. His thoughts on Alex Gowish. As we head to the break, more of your phone calls straight ahead.
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1: From the governor of Louisiana, Jeff Landry, says on 104.5, and I think that's Matt Moscona's show, that flags are going to be flown at half staff following the death of Skip Bertman. And of course, across the city of Baton Rouge, Bertman's photo is being displayed, of course, at Alex Box and everywhere else. It's hard to put into words the legacy that he has left behind. Truly one of the most remarkable figures in the history of college athletics. And we are back here and checking in with Rick up next in Houston. Hey, Rick.
2: Hey, Paul. You know, Paul, I woke up around 3:30 this morning and looked at my phone and saw the news of Coach Bertman passing. And Paul, I've vacillated between sadness and I guess happiness that we had Coach for so long, and how absolutely lucky LSU was to have him, and just how remarkable a man he was. And you know, you did mention that Joe Dean hired Coach Saban, but Coach right. Bertman was the man that got Coach Saban everything that he was asking for at LSU. He was the one that made it happen. And, you know, it was really bittersweet to listen to Ben talk, and you could absolutely hear how much he loved him and everything. And you know, that's how the LSU family feels about Coach Bertman, you know, and our other iconic coach is getting up there in age too, and it just feels like, you know, we're approaching the end of an era. But
1: yeah, you know, Rick, I just heard from my friend Tim Brando. He was texting me about Skip, and he mentioned Dale Brown, and Dale's in his 90s, as you well know. Yep. I've talked to Dale probably half a dozen times over the last year. We talk occasionally. He's been somebody very important in my life. And you know, he probably won't get the attention that Skip did because he really hasn't been around in a long time. But those are two figures there that you can't discuss LSU athletics without thinking of both. It's hard to find
2: absolutely,
1: two more
2: absolutely
1: important
2: not.
1: People.
2: Absolutely
1: in
2: not.
1: What we're, in sports that really were nothing until Skip came over from Miami. He was in Miami. He was a Miami graduate, Miami coach when he took the job. And obviously, Dale, everybody knows his story.
2: Yeah. You know, and Paul, absolutely condolences to Coach's family and all the players and the people that love him. And that's all really all I had to say today. I just have absolutely so much respect for Coach, and I appreciate you taking my call, Paul. Thank you.
1: Thank you, Rick. Dr. Retta in Georgia is up next. Hey, Dr. Retta.
3: Hello, my Paul. How are you?
1: We are doing great. Thank you for the call.
3: That's wonderful. Listen, Paul, I know you like to practice inclusivity with the callers, but that Will guy from Chicago is a justifiable reason for you to ban callers above the Mason-Dixon line. At least ban Will from Chicago, Paul. Let him call the Big Ten Network with his observations and all that Big Ten rah-rah. Now listen, Paul, I know it's talking season, it's still talking season, and nothing is definitive, but I hope and I am certainly praying that all of this negativity toward Alabama, that everyone is wrong with their negativity and low rating of my Bama, Paul, and I'm believing that it will be a better year for them than has been predicted. What do you think, Paul?
1: I feel moderately upbeat, Dr. Retta, but I can't go all in. And it's probably the lowest prediction I would have made for Alabama in a long time. I feel like they're capable of 9 wins, which could get them in the playoffs. I see the path to do better, but I will tell you, I don't like the early signs out of camp. I mean, there has already been a couple of injuries that make me uncomfortable for a team that has some deficiencies.
3: He's already having some challenges. Yes, I really was very much concerned when I heard that there had been another injury. Yeah. Okay, Paul, but we are going to believe the best for Bama, and you have a nice weekend, Paul. I love you.
1: Dr. Retta, I can't thank you enough. So, again, let me just update where we are. We're about to head back to Baton Rouge. We went there early and talked to Ben McDonald, who was very emotional talking about his coach, Skip Bertman, and the impact that he had on his life. He said he saw him late last night, and Coach Bertman said, "I'm in the bottom of the ninth," and that was pretty much it. He passed away a few hours later. We'll talk to Scott Rabelais about the mood in the capital of Louisiana in just a moment.

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0: Welcome back. As we continue where we started the program with the news of the passing of Skip Bertman, we have spent a lot of time on that today. Passing away overnight, 88 years old, hard to put into words. And we have tried. We spoke earlier with Ben McDonald, one of his best players. Now we speak to Scott Rabelais, who covered most of the tenure, which was epic. Five national championships, of course, serving as the AD when both Saban and Les Miles won titles. Scott, thank you very much for the time. So much going on, but we wanted to get your voice in on the death of Skip Bertman, but really what he meant to so many people in your community.
1: Well, to say he was a legend, Paul, puts it too mildly. It's not a good enough word for it. I mean, he was a larger than life figure. He really was. I mean, he was created something that had never existed before at LSU. The baseball program was more than an afterthought. You know, the coach used to be like one of the football trainers. Go coach the baseball team when you're not doing football. And they had no tradition whatsoever. And he built that up to where, football will always be king at LSU. And I think Skip Bertman would have been the first to tell you that. But baseball is number two. And it's a sport that people really care about. And he made it a winner with five national titles in a 10-year span, something that I think will never be duplicated. Then he became athletic director, hiring Les Miles, who won a national championship, hiring some other national championship coaches at LSU. And really showed everyone how to win and how to succeed and how to promote their programs. And this is, as I wrote in a column today, we're still living in the age of Skip Bertman at LSU. He is the most influential figure in LSU athletic history, one of the most influential figures in the history of college baseball, because he taught a lot of people, hey, it doesn't have to be a money pit. You can break even, or maybe make a little money in baseball if you put some money into it. And he was so influential in so many ways, and will be definitely missed. We knew this day was coming probably soon, but it's sad, but it's still great to look back on a great life and a man who accomplished so much.
0: And Scott, I know we've talked about it, and I know you've talked to many people and know the story so well, but help the rest of us understand, because we've heard what you have said. We talked to Ben McDonald earlier. We've read all the statements. But to folks who have heard his name and maybe seen a documentary, but really did not live in his era, how would you describe what he did and really the legacy that continues today?
1: Well, he came from the University of Miami, who was a baseball power, and he learned how to about coaching from Ron Frazier, who was the successful head coach there, and he learned about promotion. He brought in things like the San Diego Chicken. Some people might remember that, and sure, made it a real the attention to detail and the high standard that he had for everything. He'd go around the ballpark before games in his early years, to the concession stands to make sure the coffee was hot, to the bathrooms to make sure that they were clean, and just to to encourage people to come back to the ballpark. And of course they started winning, and of course it started feeding on itself. But he was a master motivator. Always had some story for his players for the game. Something inspirational. He was a great leader of first his program, then the whole athletic department at LSU. And I saw a statement from Nick Saban today. So he learned a lot from him. He was the head coach when Nick was head coach at LSU and led LSU to that national championship. And he was savvy at business. Always seemed to have a great timing for everything, whether it was what time to go to the bullpen to bring someone in, or to set up in 2003 before they won the national title, that they started the tradition fund at LSU, where you pay a seat license to buy season tickets. And he said, I need Nick to win big this year. He came and told us that at the Advocate, the newspaper work. And of course they won the national championship. So his timing was perfect. And a great storyteller, Paul. I don't know if you ever spent much time with Skip, but he was just wonderful at spinning a yarn, telling an anecdote, He was just always, you know, he told the story about in his early days, he's going out to the mound. Hey, Bertram, they're yelling at him from the stands. We're two points behind. Yes, sir. They're called runs. And hey, Bertram, these referees stink. Yes, sir. They're called umpires, and they do. You know, that was one of his popular stories. But just the guy who's going to be missed so much. Paul, if there was a Mount Rushmore of LSU athletics, he would have to be on it. I would say Billy Cannon. You could pick Shaquille O'Neal or Pete Maravich. Probably Simone Augustus for all the success LSU's had in women's athletics. And as a coach and administrator, you had to pick someone. I think it would be Skip.
0: And it's interesting because he's really been off the, 88 years old. He hasn't been on the main stage in a long time, but you still heard his name. Everybody mentioned him just in terms of seeing him and talking to him after he left. What was it like?
1: Well, yeah, he was always this presence. He was a mentor to Paul Menary, who won a national title at LSU after Skip. He also grew up in the Miami area. He was a mentor to Jay Johnson. Jay Johnson talks about how nervous he was meeting Skip Bertram for the first time. Not be around telling people, well, they should have done it this way. I would have done it that way. Not like that. But just offering advice and. And of course he had this, quite a coaching tree. Mike Bianco, who won a national title at a College World Series at Ole Miss, was a catcher for him with Ben McDonald when Ben was pitching, and Ray Tanner, who won two College World Series at South Carolina and also became the athletic director, was on his staff from the Olympic team when they won the bronze medal in Atlanta in 1996. These players, he was tough. He was demanding in a Nick Saban kind of way, in a Kim Mulkey kind of way, but he was someone who these players, as you see from the statements you've seen from Ben McDonald, from other players that we've heard from today, is someone who they love dearly and I think my brother texted me today and he put it best. He's an LSU fan, of course, being from here. And he said, it's kind of like every LSU fan's kind of lost their granddad. I think that puts it very well.
0: Yeah, and I think, Scott, we've all been there. You know it's going to happen, but when it happens, you just can't believe it.
1: Yeah, exactly. I heard people, they'd gone to visit him in the hospital. Virg Osbury, the athletic director, told our beat writer, Kofi Riley, went to visit him in the hospital and kind of knew the end was near. But then he always kind of thought he'd come back. Skip's house burned down, or mostly burned down in 2004, rebuilt it. He was fine. His wife was fine. His wife, Sandy, who passed away early last year. A tree fell in his house from a storm earlier this summer. That was the last time I spoke to him. He said, I'm fine. Everything's fine. It did some damage, but he was okay. It always seemed like a very resilient guy. Just kind of expected. He'd been around for so long. He came to LSU in 1983. Was hired by Bob Broadhead, who was the athletic director back then, because he knew of him from Miami. Somebody said, when Broadhead was with the Miami Dolphins, and people said, you need to look at this guy. And of course, he came to LSU and just created this monolith that has never. It's never abated. It's been added to, of course, with championships won under Menary and Jay Johnson. But he set the standard, and it was a standard for every coach and every program at LSU, not just the baseball program.
0: Scott Rabelais on the passing of Skip Bertram. Many thanks, Scott. We appreciate you coming on and discussing this with us. We will take a short break. We are coming right back.
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14: The Paul Feinbaum Show is back, presented by Zaxby's. 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Welcome back. We continue here on a Friday afternoon. Augie, next.
15: Hey, Paul. Paul, Skip Bertman, what can you say about that guy? I love that guy. Never met him. He came to LSU my senior year. And, I mean, he is to LSU what Saban and Bryant are to Alabama. And, I mean, it's a baseball coach. What was baseball before he came to LSU? It was just something to do if you were really bored during the week, or nobody on the weekend would go to those games. He shows up. I mean, the man elevated baseball at LSU to the top of the pantheon of college baseball. I mean, he's made that job almost impossible for anyone else who follows in his footsteps. You know, Mineri, he wasn't terrible, but let's face it, Paul, he left because of the Skip Bertman standard. And Jay Johnson, he might be the only guy that is capable of sustaining the Skip Bertman standard. The man he was transformational. He's an icon in Louisiana. I think he's an icon in college baseball history. And he represented LSU with, I think Rabelais said it best, class, humor, dignity, honor. In my opinion, he's the greatest LSU coach in any sport at any time in the history of LSU athletics. Would you agree with that?
14: Yeah, I mean, I think you would have to, because the other contender, I mean, I think Dale Brown is someone who is to be treasured, but when you don't win titles, it tends to affect you, rightly or wrongly. Saban just wasn't there long enough. And, you know, I think when you think about other figures, I was on a show this morning talking about Daniels,

0: And I said, you know, I mean, Burrow had his moment, but to me, if you, and again, some of this is age, some of this is the fact I lived in Louisiana, covered LSU, but if you said who's the most famous LSU player of all time, I would say Billy Cannon, although that's already probably changed from generations, but if you ask the most famous coach, it is Skip, you're right.
1: No doubt, Skip. And you brought up another one, Paul. Dale Brown. Dale Brown transformed LSU basketball. Now, Pete Maravich did what Pete did.
0: He did.
1: But Dale really changed the whole nature of LSU sports. And, you know, those are two guys that, they won't be around forever. I wouldn't say losing Coach Burtman was a tragic event, because the man lived a great life and he gave us something nobody else did. And I think the best thing I can say about Skip Burtman is he was ours, and we'll always be proud of that. So, Skip, thank you for everything you brought us. Thanks, Paul.
0: Thanks, Augie. Really appreciate that. Trey is up next.
2: Hey, Paul, I agree with Augie that not only did he elevate baseball at LSU, he elevated the whole SEC, and the other schools had to get better. He had a big impact on the SEC in a whole. But do you mind if I address two callers from yesterday, Paul? Can I do that? You mind?
0: Of course.
2: First person I want to address is Ellie Mae from Ohio. I mean, Paul, Ellie Mae is this prima donna who quit the show during spring sports, and we all know why she didn't call in during spring sports. And you know that SEC, all of that he did last year, I give him a ton of credit. That was funny. But it's old. He needs to come up with something else. And I guarantee you, as soon as the Big Ten does not win a title, we won't hear from her. Now, Andre, talking about Nick Saban yesterday, Paul, I want to ask you a question, then I'm going to elaborate on it. Don't you have to be a great recruiter to get great players to win? Is recruiting not one of the most important parts of coaching?
0: It's the most important part.
2: I agree. And the thing about it is, that guy acted like Saban just recruited the players and went up and sat in the stands and had a Pabst Blue Ribbon or something. I mean, that was one of the worst. That was one of the dumbest calls I've ever heard. And not only did he recruit great players, he recruited great coaches who are coaching all around in college football these days. I mean, his assistants are unbelievable at where they're coaching. And so he also stockpiling talent, great recruiting equals championship. You'll never find a team that doesn't have great players that wins a championship, Paul. And that's in any sport. Do you agree?
0: Trey, completely. Thank you very, very much. Brian is up next in Tulsa.
3: Hey, Paul. How you doing, my friend?
0: All good.
3: Hey, first of all, I've never been calling, not because I got kicked out of the Regulators. It's just I've had a lot going on lately since school is about to get started. Where I'm working at, you got kids coming back, and I've been working like almost 40 hours over the last 2 days, so that's why I haven't called. I'm going to say this expired. Thank you for that call yesterday. I listened to it this morning. That was a really good call. I've always been a fan of yours. I do like your calls. And the one thing that we Sooner and Aggie fans do have in common, expires, we both hate that ugly burnt orange color. So I'd rather put up with Giggum than Hook'em. And Paul, finally, you know, the other day I made a stupid call, and I should not have done that. Over the two days. And I shouldn't have got my attitude the way it was. But real quickly, the reason why I mentioned that Teletubbies thing is when I...
0: Hey, Brian, let me jump in here. I don't think anybody really needs an explanation from you. So why don't we just move on?
3: Now, Paul, I was just going to say the only reason why I knew that is because back in the 90s, I was watching my nephew. And that was the show he watched. So that's
0: okay,
3: the only reason why I knew about that. That's the only explanation why. But, Paul, I'm going to take a break from the show for a while. I've got so much on my plate right now. But anyway, whenever I come back, whenever I'm ready to be back on the show, Paul, I'll be back on. So until then, my friend, I'll talk to you later. God bless you. Boomer Sooner. I'm out.
0: Thank you, Brian. We certainly wish you well. I've never heard that before. I've heard people quitting the show. I've heard people angry. I've never heard anybody taking a sabbatical from the show. I know this is maybe inappropriate. Can I just talk to myself? Is this show that stressful to all of us that we need to take a break? This show is not supposed to be stressful. It's supposed to be fun. This is entertainment. This is like you come here in the afternoon because you want to get away from the news of the day and all the politics and all the screaming and the lying. You want to come here and talk sports and hear what your team's up to, get some perspectives. And I'm concerned that Brian, after the whole Telebubby controversy, maybe I should have let him finish that. I just didn't really want to hear any more about it, is having to walk away and deal with things. Anyway, enough of my rant. I'm done. Let's go back to the calls. Dan in Gastonia, North Carolina.
4: Hey, Paul. This coming football season, I have two dogs in the hunt.
0: Okay.
4: The Tennessee Volunteers and the Appalachian State University Mountaineers.
0: Sure.
4: I have degrees from both of those institutions. And I wanted to ask you, first of all, could you give me a little bit of analysis on Tennessee? I know they've got a new quarterback. What do you think about the quarterback? Could you comment on Tennessee's strengths and weaknesses, and just in general, how well do you think they're going to do this season? And I know you may not know a whole lot about Appalachian State. That's not a Southeastern Conference school, but maybe you know a little bit about it. I'd be interested in hearing what you have to say about that. I was just going to mention also that I found in the one of these magazines that I bought at the newsstand that Appalachian ranks 62nd in the country in recruiting for this season. And given there's 135 teams, I believe, and they're playing Division I football, that sounds pretty good. So I just love to hear any comments you can make on either one of those two universities.
0: Yeah, let me talk about Appalachian State first, because I know you live in Gastonia. Until recently, I lived in Charlotte, which Gastonia is right outside of Charlotte. So I knew a lot about Appalachian State. I had a couple of good friends that played there, and a number of people that went there. So I'm pretty familiar with the program. Eli Drinkwitz was there. Other really successful coaches have been there. I think they're really, I think the passion for that school, didn't Luke Holmes go there? Is pretty amazing, really impressive. Because when I got to North Carolina, I didn't know anything about it. I knew that they'd beaten Michigan. As far as Tennessee, I think the quarterback situation will take care of itself pretty quickly. I am mildly optimistic about Tennessee. I think they need to split two games at home, and those two games are in the first half of the season, and the two games are Texas and Alabama. I think they have a better chance of beating Alabama than Texas, and if they can negotiate or navigate the front half of the season, then I think they're going to be okay. At Texas A&M late in the year, I don't think is winnable. LSU is entirely dependent on where LSU is. If LSU is on the way to the playoffs, I don't like Tennessee's chances. If LSU is crashing after a difficult first half of the season, then that changes the perspective of that game. Thanks for the call. Appreciate it. We're up against the break. We are coming right back. Paul Feinbaum here. 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
4: Welcome back. Miss Faye in Virginia is up next.
5: Hey, Mr. Paul. Thank you for taking my call.
4: Thank you.
5: Just wanted you to know that I appreciate you being there for us, especially for me. You help me just about every day. My son's birthday is tomorrow. He died in 2019. This is our eighth birthday without him. And somehow you made me feel better. And I was just reading an article on Coach Bryant. I didn't realize why he left Arkansas. He left Arkansas, it said, because they couldn't get along with the basketball coach, Adolph Roots, and I wondered if maybe you could dwell a little bit about that after we hang up.
4: Ms. Faye, number one, it always pains me when we talk about your son, but I know your memories of him are special, and I know tomorrow will be a difficult day. But let me get to Coach Bryant for a second.
5: Okay, sweetie. Thank you.
4: He did. That is one of the great myths in the history of sports, that he and Adolph Rupp did not get along. And I'm not. I have no personal knowledge, but I've said before, one of my close friends is Coach Bryant's grandson. So I know the family and I know the history extremely well. And I've even talked to Coach Rupp's son. And yes, they all say that is a myth, that the two were very close friends, that the line that Coach Bryan got a lighter once after winning the SEC and Coach Rupp got a convertible is just simply not true. But anyway, Coach Bryant left Kentucky because he had an opportunity to go to Texas A&M, and that's a job that I don't think he ever wanted to leave, really. He loved it out there. He loved being with the oil money and the fat cats, and I think he knew that was a gold mine, but you also know that he couldn't turn down Alabama.
5: I heard that also. Thank you, Mr. Paul.
4: Thank you very much, Ms. Faye.
5: And I thank you for being there for all of us. And you Ms. have Faye, a blessed day.
4: You too. We'll be thinking of you tomorrow. I mean, the famous line that's been told for 60 years, but Coach Bryant said, Mama called. He went to Alabama. He was an Alabama graduate, and we all understand that. Nobody more than I-Man calling right now. I-Man, you're the one that's perfected the Bryant story with Adolph Rupp, so I'm glad you're here next.
6: I tell you what, that's an unusual story. I mean, there's several movies out there, and we were talking about them last night. The Junction Boys, and I think it was Tom Berenger played in that. He got off the airplane, the beer can fell out. Well, that was a problem right there already. What Bryant was drinking didn't come in an aluminum can, and and then I thought the movie was real cheesy and low budget. But the movie with Gary Busey was pretty good. It hit on some high points, but it was just real cheap production. And
4: it was terrible.
6: Yeah, it was. But it kind of moved along at a weird pace, and maybe they could have found somebody else. But he did. They hired him. Paul. Is there anybody that's ever talked themselves into more corners than I have on this program? I mean, I've been threatened by the best. I mean, by the biggest beast. I mean, rock stars, football players, and And hell, you had that D. Snyder guy gonna call in and whoop somebody, and you told him real quick, you know, you had some friends, and I let it be known real quick. Couldn't nobody teach me nothing. And because I, you know, I know what I know, and I respect other people, but at the same time, I'm gonna call them like I see them too. But if this show is not for everybody, and sometimes people trying to talk smack, they're out of their element, and maybe sometimes it's just best to sit back and listen and not try to call every day. I mean, call maybe when you got something to say, and some of these people aren't really worthy of responding to. I mean, I got a couple people that are, you know, they're just not worthy of responding to. They're living off coattails. They're irrelevant people, and I don't know. I'm mystified by that call a while ago. I mean, I think I like the guy. I mean, he's a good guy, and I wish him the best. But you know, sometimes I guess this show gets too headstrong for some.
4: Was I wrong, I-Man, to rush him along on the Telebubby explanation? Did you want to hear more about that?
6: No. I think that you was okay, but going and in interrupting, because maybe he should have stayed online so you could say it's supposed to be fun. If you're not having fun with this show, I mean, that's what it's kind of designed for. And you know, at one time, ESPN thought we had a fun show, but now they seem to have changed their mind about a lot of things. And maybe the SEC network has too. Well, that's just too damn bad, because we are who we are, and y'all are who y'all are. And guess what? We ain't the ones that changed. Y'all are the ones that changed. And we do have some callers that have been ESPNized. That's the problem. And I remember when you got on the SEC network, I mean, how proud you were. And I was proud for you, because you worked hard. And I tell you, I've watched a lot of people put their thumb on you and kind of push you around when you were doing interviews with people that don't really call and you interview that much anymore. But at the same time, you respected those people, and they were guests on your programs in years past. But, you know, at one point, everybody thought this was, a great program, and they were using our clips, and ESPN has totally flipped its direction. And you know, it all started about, 10 years ago during an election, if you will, and everything got real political. And then it got even worse when it came to the COVID thing. And then everybody really started showing their lack of a backbone, but no, it's supposed to be fun, and I have fun with this program, and I tell you, going through what I've been going through, and I'm not somebody that thinks they're extra important, Justin. I don't think I'm self-important. I'm just a regular caller, and that's all I've ever been. I've never cared about being number one, number two, winning an argument, losing an argument. I just call this show to have fun. Legend has said it time and time again. It's about having fun. Squirrels having fun with it. See, that's the difference in maybe some of the black hats and some of these other folks out there. They and some of the other folks, they get it too. It's a fun show. And we get to talking. You know, this may be what's hurt them the most off season. They got caught up in all this portal and this playoff, and they all know how to fix it, and they don't know a damn thing. And they got caught up in all that conversation, and they're not taking care of themselves. And I would hope that they would. Paula went to the doctor yesterday and had a pretty good report. Everything looks the same. Everything's being contained. There's the words remission aren't being mentioned, but it's still treatable. And I go back in 8 weeks. We'll do some more checks. But I had two different scans. I had PET scan and an ultrasound, whatever that, not ultrasound, but a PET scan and some other kind of scan over the last 2 weeks. And everything looked good except for this one spot on the rib, and they're monitoring that. And if push comes to shove, they may do some radiation there. But I'm pleasantly surprised. And I tell you, going through what I'm going through, I still find a way to have fun with this show. I just don't get to call as much as I normally would. But that doesn't stop me from listening. And, you know, some of these people have just taken this show way, way, way too serious. And if they're not having fun with it, I would don't come on here and just say you got to leave or you're going to quit. There's no parades. There's, you know, just kind of step back in the corner for a little bit. Take a break. I mean, just like you would. I've always viewed this show as a cocktail party. You're just kind of standing there with your hors d'oeuvres, and you're kind of walking around the room. You got your little drink, whatever it is, and you're speaking and nodding and saying hello, and you're having a little conversation. You see somebody, you walk over there, I'll be right back, and you walk over there, and you just kind of keep talking and working the room. That's all it is. You know, you're not having to meet Roberto Duran and Sugar Ray Leonard and all these folks in each one of these groups. And if you chose that, you've chose the wrong avenue. And I don't know. I was really surprised that this show has. I've never heard anybody say this show has stressed them to the point that they needed to take a break. I was really surprised by that.
4: I mean, thank you so much. We'll be thinking
6: all
4: of
6: right,
4: you as you,
6: you
4: continue on with the report. So we'll take a short break. We are coming right back.
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1: That's where Never Give Up comes from. I wasn't Brock. I wasn't Roman. I wasn't Dwayne. 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

0: Welcome back. Long is up next in South Carolina. Hello, Long.
1: Good afternoon, Paul. I normally don't say this, but that was a good call. Iman's call, he hit on a lot of points, but the point that I was most interested in is what he said about his health. I mean, I think you were looking for CT, but that is really great news, and I hope the R word is in your future, in the near future. Paul, you had somebody on talking about Auburn that works for the newspaper. His name was like, I don't know, Tara Lipinski. Or what was that gentleman's name?
0: Tara Lipinski, that's exactly who it was. Kevin Skarbinski.
1: Okay. So, Mr. Lipinski, is that Polish? Would you guess that's Polish?
0: Could be.
1: Okay. Let's just assume it is. Because it would either take a Polak or someone named J.D. or A.J. to honestly think that Auburn is going to be in the playoff this year. I mean, he must have had a deadline. He said, man, anything. What? Okay, Auburn's going to make the playoff. Let's write that. But anyhow, I digress. Lonesome Joe, I mean, Handsome Joe, he's now Handsome Joe. I'm now referring to Joe as Handsome Joe. Where are my damn cookies? Don't make me call Sarge. And then the only other caller I wanted to talk about today, and it has been addressed, and you've asked other callers, should you have let him continuing to talk about belly bubbies or whatever they're called? My answer is yes, because I am the belly bubby. I was that. That was me. But I'm sorry, Brian, you've been stressed. But, Paul, can you clarify one thing that he said? Could you do that for me?
0: Yes, of course.
1: He said that he has been working a ton. He has almost worked 40 hours in the last 10 days.
0: That's a lot of work. That's a lot of work.
1: Isn't 40 hours a work week? Or, I mean, that's 4 hours a
0: now,
1: day.
0: Now, Long, I'm going to show my age, but not anymore, it's not.
1: You know what? That's a far deeper conversation, my friend, right there. And then finally, I mean, Brian, I mean, I love the excuse. My nephew ate my homework. Really? Come on. Don't blame it on some kid. We know the truth. There is nothing wrong. You do not have to be in this fine bomb forum, a closet Teletubby monster fan. You just don't have to do it. Brian, I'll miss you, but no one will miss your calls. Have a great weekend, Paul. Be safe.
0: Thank you. John is up next.
2: Hey, Paul.
0: Hello, John.
2: Happy Friday to you, Paul. Anyway, I was gonna reiterate, I called a couple of days ago, and I enjoy the calls coming from San Antonio and Matt. And, Paul, let's make Matt more of a presence.
0: Okay.
2: On the show, Paul. And also, what about my man in Madison, Mississippi? Ricky. I haven't heard Ricky in a long time, Paul. What's
0: he
2: Ricky
0: called
2: doing,
0: within he called about a week ago.
2: No, he didn't call. I didn't hear him.
0: Yeah, listen, John, unlike a lot of people, I mean, I'm here every day for the whole show, so I would probably
2: no,
0: have
2: you're
0: a...
2: not, Paul. You're not at this whole show. You give lip service to me. That's what I don't like, okay? And also, there's a young man down in New Orleans. Is that Harry or Harvey down there? Those are the good calls, Paul. Are you there?
0: Well, where am I supposed to go, John? I'm not like you.
2: I don't come and go with the wind. I just asked you a question. You didn't answer it.
0: I don't know. I wasn't listening. I'm sorry. I wasn't paying attention to what you said. My bad.
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0: busy show. We appreciate you being here. The end of the week has arrived. Let's check in with Sarge in Kentucky.
1: Paul, good afternoon. Thinking through a lot of the calls this week, I'm reminded of a quote by Dwight D. Eisenhower. And he once talked about what he said were the three classes of intelligence of people. So the lowest class are people that talk about other people, just straight gossip. Then the next class is people who talk about things. People talk about watches, cars, boats, stuff like that. And the highest order is really people that talk about ideas. And I just want to say I'm loving the view from my rooftop penthouse in Long's Head. It's rent-free, and I'm really enjoying it. Speaking of ideas, I want to talk about, you know, people talk about Big Ten dominance, blah, blah, blah. I just checked, and DraftKings has Big Ten as a conference to win the CFP at plus 130 and the SEC at plus 180. So, you know, maybe it's a slight advantage, but Vegas doesn't seem to think it's some distinct advantage that's, you know, miles ahead. So let's just keep things in reference a little bit. I wanted a compliment to the contrary of John's last call. His call about math the other day, I thought was quite beautiful. And it was just succinct, short, and very appropriate. And I think I just wanted to mention that, you know, September 12th, we're hosting Alabama here in Lexington. And on 9/11, the day before, at Bell's Cocktail House, we're going to have a toast at 9/11 p.m. And there's going to be a bourbon market from 7 to 9. It's a rooftop bar in downtown Lexington. And I just wanted to say, I want to cordially invite all the Alabama fans, yourself. I don't know if Tom Hart and Jordan and Cole be in town, but I'll be reaching out to Tom Hart. He's a friend of mine. So that's all I had, Paul. Just wanted to call and check in. Hope you're doing really well.
0: Thank you very much. Hope to see you there. We appreciate it, Sarge. I think we'll be at that event the game. I don't know about the rest. Handsome Joe is up next.
2: Roll Tide, roll, Paul Feinbaum. Hey, most of the show, after most of the shows, we all need a place to go like that right there. Great call, Sarge. That was a great call by regulator brother Trey too, earlier, Paul. And, you know, Eddie May, you know, I'm going to tell you what, you got regulated, brother. You don't mess around with Trey, that's for sure. And I want to throw this out here, too. I heard what Dylan said the other day. And, Paul, I bet he can't even spell regurgitators, whatever he said. I mean, he needs to just stick with you in the backer, you know, and watering with the hogs out back. That's what Dylan needs to stick up with. But, you know, Paul, I had a doctor visit today. I had a new doctor, my pain doctor, which basically who prescribes my medication because my last doctor moved. But I do want to give a big shout-out to Miss Kelly Askew. She lives in Sheffield, Alabama, and she's my case nurse. And, man, Paul, I'm tell you what, she's a good lady. She told me about her last night with her grandkids. She had a three-year-old and one-year-old who spent the night with her. You know what? You got kids. I mean, it makes a difference on how you spend your nights. But, Paul, you know, have you ever thought about, you know, if you had your own after-hours show, you know, where just anything goes, Paul, it would make millions on pay-per-view. I mean, it would make multi-millions. And I would like this, right? Well, I will say this first, though. Brian in Tulsa, man, don't stop calling in, brother. I mean, who cares if somebody wants to, you know, criticize your calls? It takes everything in the pot to make the stew. So keep calling in, Brian. I mean, screw the people that don't like it. But you know what, Paul? Red Bay plays their first football game tonight, and I'm planning on going to this one. It's been a while since I've actually went to a high school game, but I plan on going to this one tonight, and I hope my Red Bay Tigers, you know, gets kicked off right in the right kind of way. But, Paul, another thing I want to say to you, if the day comes that you ever do retire, Paul, you need to take you and a lot of the callers, it don't have to be me, it could be your choice, you know, different ones, and have a tour across the country. And just like, you know, kind of like Jerry Springer. Not Jerry Springer, but Jerry Seinfeld. That's what I meant, Jerry Seinfeld. You know, and just have, you know, let the country see everybody, all the callers in person. I mean, they already love you. You're what would sell the tickets. They already love you. So I think that would be something good, you know, for all of us. And but Brian, keep calling in, brother. I mean, don't take nothing too personal. It just wasn't right for the regulators. But hey, don't stop calling in, brother, because I promise you, for every hater out there, there's going to be two that likes you. But anyway, Paul, you have a good weekend. Love you, brother, and I'll talk to you Monday, my man.
0: Thank you. Thank you very much, Joe. Let's check in with Dylan in Jasper, Alabama.
3: Happy Friday, my black hat brother. How you doing today, sir?
0: We are doing great.
3: You know, I'm glad Sarge is enjoying watching The View and everything. That makes me happy and all that. But, you know, Joe sent me a message the other night after I was talking about the regurgitators and everything. And he said this right here. He said, you know, this means war. I said, okay, laughing emojis. And then he sent laughing emojis with a bunch of horses or ponies. And I was like, is that the symbol for pony leaguers? But, but anyway, you know, my 5-year-old son come up to me the other day and, he said, Dad, I want to start playing golf. I'm interested in golf. I was like, okay. I was like, okay, Walker. Well, I saw Brad's little video yesterday on X, and I was like, huh. So I got a question for Brad. So what kind of youth set of golf clubs do you use so I can get my 5-year-old son some golf clubs and everything, you know? And I also got another question for Brad. And this is a serious question, too. And since you're so superior to this, Brad, and probably know what you're talking about and everything and all that, well, when midgets talk about their childhood, do they start off by saying when they was little? Paul, the dirtiest player in the game's out of here. Have a good one, brother.
0: Thank you. Bash is up next.
4: Paul, I know I'm in Alabama, but did I go back to Colorado and did I smoke something? Because what the hell was that? Like Dylan was talking about Brad's, like, golf game, and then I was like, what the hell did he just segue into? But anyway, Paul, great to be on the show. Thank you for having me. You mentioned something yesterday when I asked you about Lincoln Riley. I wanted to use that to segue to Lane Kiffin, so... You said that this year is his best team, but it's going to be his hardest schedule. Now, on paper, Paul, with Lane Kiffin's tenure at Ole Miss now coming into LSU with what he has, a $40 million roster, is this technically his best team he's had? And you've seen it all the time on the offseason, his hardest schedule he's going to have to go up against.
0: Yeah, I think you, without having seen them play on paper, yes.
4: I appreciate that. So I think, and like we were talking about yesterday, and I do agree with you, it would be hilarious that after week three, the $40 million roster man has the whole nation, you know, looking at him. But doesn't that remind you a little familiar, Paul, about a certain team 3 years ago in Boulder, Colorado?
0: A little bit.
4: How they started 3-0 and they got the nation's attention and all of Sports Center and all College Game Day just surrounded Boulder. And then you know what happened? Like, you remember, Paul, what happened in the 9 remaining games? They lost 8 of them. Now, I'm not saying that's going to happen exactly to LSU, but once that week 3 high happens, Paul, you know better or not that it's going to be one of those hard schedule teams that's going to really wake up LSU, and then do you believe they're going to be able to get it back on track? Or since it's the first year?
0: I think that 2-week stretch is critical because if they lose to Ole Miss, and right now I think the trend lines would point that way, then what happens against A&M? And if they're sitting there with 2 losses, I mean, they still have Alabama. They have to go to Tennessee. There's a couple other games in there, the pressure on them will be suffocating.
4: All right, and again, I'm not saying like the team versus team comparison, but what I am saying is a little comparable is The amount of fuel that the other teams on the sideline got for playing the Colorado, every player on the roster is from the transfer portal. We're all coming in to change this new and get the whole nation's attention on us. But it gave every team that was on the other side of the field, Paul, more motivation, more bulletin board material. You saw the Oregon Ducks with what they did with their head coach, and they destroyed them. And I think that kind of similarity, because this is going to be the most hated football team for LSU going up against all of these teams, one after the other, and most
0: hey,
4: of them.
0: Hey, Lance, a quick question. Bash, a quick question.
4: Go ahead.
0: And I know part of the fun of college football is rooting for your team and against somebody else, but have you ever been more against a team more than this Lane Kiffin LSU team?
4: No, and that's what's so perfect about it. He has this season in the palm of his hands, and all LSU fans know this is going to be one of the most wildest rides in any individual college football season. And he's going to play, like I'm saying, Paul, four of his former teams in his schedule.
0: One of them could have been an Auburn.
4: That's what I made him made, but we all know how his daughter talked him out of that.
0: Well, yeah, that's because, you know, do I need to quote the Ryan McGee documentary? I needed Ole Miss more than they needed me.
4: Yes, yes, yes. And that is the only quote you remember from that, Paul, because I asked you five times last year, have you ever seen the documentary? And
0: Lance, that's the only thing you remember. Hey, Bash, I have never seen it because I refuse to watch
4: There's
0: it.
4: There's no point now.
0: And I wish I could get the 4.5 hours back that I sat in Charlotte last summer recording with the producers. That's all I want. It was a long, incredibly tedious morning, and I'm glad I didn't see it. Apparently somebody else did. Bash, thanks for the call. We're up against the break. We are back after this.
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0: The Paul Feinbaum Show is back, presented by Zaxby's. Just like a plate of Zaxby's famous fingers, we're serving your college football takes hot and fresh. Welcome back. What an afternoon this has been. It's about to get better. Squirrel is next.
1: I don't know about that, but appreciate you taking my call. And let me give a shout out to a buddy of mine who was in the hospital for a few days and just got out. Rocky down in Bonita Springs, Florida. He's a big fan of yours and big fan of the show.

0: he listens all the time, and just want to say hope he gets better soon. But I-Man made some great points during his call, and that's the only thing I want to talk about, I-Man's call. You know, and I've said it before, we are literally just callers to a call-in show, and that's it. And like I always also said before, you know, this isn't an airport. People don't need to call in and announce their departures. You know, I mean, just either call me, just call in and call her. And if you want to take a break, just don't call in for a while. But, you know, and a lot of your leg humpers do that. And speaking of leg humpers, Brian, you got kicked out of an imaginary organization, dude, by Joe from Red Bay. So put that in perspective. That's really not a big deal at all. I would let that go. Give me a good weekend's rest and just call back in next week and just pull for them Oklahoma Sooners like you've always doing. But I've never understood these guys that just call in just angry and shaking and everything like that. Why do you think? I mean, do you feel like they feel pressure to make a good call or something like that? Or
1: well listen, Squirrel, being a Feinbaum caller is a tough job. I mean, I know you wouldn't understand that because you're not a caller. You're just you're a black hatter. But
0: well, we're just having fun, like I'm in.
1: Yeah, I mean, but if you're Brian, there's a lot of pressure from one call to the next.
0: Well, I think the pressure's on those guys, but it's not on some of us that's been calling in a long time. Because you know, if you were call, you were AM and FM for a long time. And yeah, if you weren't within AM and FM signal of Alabama, people just didn't get your show, you know. And that's when a lot of us latched on and became fans. And then it just so happened that, you know, satellite radio came along, and then, you know, the world got bigger, and the callers got more widespread, which was great. That was my favorite time. And then, you know, like I said, we went to the SEC network. And I-Man touched on that a lot. A lot of people, if you recall, there were some callers, regular callers, I'm not going to call them out because they're still calling, but they changed when you went to TV. Did you notice that?
1: The first change on the show was when we went on satellite. Everybody tried to become more performative, but that was tame compared to television. I know the structure of the show changed, but I really don't think what we do daily changed that dramatically. 12 years ago today, wasn't it?
0: Right.
1: The SEC network launched on this very date on a Friday, in fact, in 2014. And the show became a lot more cluttered. You know, it's TV. It's not the same as radio, even though a lot of people still listen to it on the radio. But, yeah, the callers, remember all the, what was the first thing we did? I'm trying to remember the Zoom calls. We tried. It wasn't Zoom calls. It was like people would record takes. Do you remember that part of it?
0: Oh, yeah. It was just great. And it was like, their voices changed. They became way more animated. I don't know. And see, you and your former number one leg humper, y'all had a conversation years and years and years ago, and y'all established the fact that at the best, I was just an average caller. And so I never felt the pressure to be nothing more than just an average caller.
1: Now, Squirrel, a quick question here. Let me interview you. If I said that, and I'm sure I did.
0: You did. Y'all did say that.
1: Do you think the fact that all these other great callers departed, that you moved up from maybe top 25 to top three?
0: It's called attrition. That's right. If you hang in there long enough, you're going to make top four caller brackets. You're going to get consideration for Ring of Honors and things. But all you got to do is just hang in there, keep a good attitude, and keep the show fun.
1: But Squirrel, I felt like you became a better caller to me when I first met you, because you were so funny in person. I began to understand your routine when you called.
0: You're funnier in person, and you're even better off camera than you are.
1: That's the biggest frustration in my career. I had somebody tell me a couple of weeks ago. They said, you know, I heard you speak somewhere. You're actually funny. I'm like, well, that's really a compliment for a guy who's on the media every day of his life. If we could ever figure out a way to get my off-air humor on the air. This show might really take off.
0: We need to have a show called Feinbaum Uncensored, and just put you on like a cable network or like Netflix, and just anything goes.
1: I am surprised nobody. I mean, by the way, I'm available. If you want to try that, we can end the program right now. Okay.
0: That'd be fun. Thanks for taking my call. Have a good weekend. Aloha.
1: Thank you very much. That's funny. We are going to take a break here. 30 minutes remain on this week. All kinds of great ideas for where the show goes from here coming up right after this.
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0: We are back, and Chris is up next in South Carolina. That is Chris. Two straight days. AJ, we think, will actually be on, not a busy signal.
1: That was the best, second best call Chris ever made, Paul. I'm just going to be honest with you. That was beautiful, Chris. That's about like if you ask Dabo Swinney how he's going to get to the national championship, you're going to just get a dial tone. But, no, you know, Paul, I was thinking about Brian, and I reached out to the Senior Citizen Black Hat Committee, and Brian, they actually authorized me to go ahead and just issue you a Black Hat. So congratulations on your Black Hat. You're already graduating from the regurgitating School of the Blind and blind ability to call into the show. But, you know, Smoking Joe said one thing that was funny a while ago, Paul. He was talking about you taking a group of callers on an excursion across the world. Okay, well, I got a suggestion. I know a couple of callers you should take. You should take John from St. Louis. You should take Jim from Tuscaloosa, and you should take Long, and then take Handsome Joe, because you're going to need a rambling radio in the car with you or on the plane, whatever. But I would love to just be a gnat on the wall inside a airplane with you guys just touring that world. I mean, just going all into it. I bet your sanity would last about as long as, I don't know, cup of prison coffee. But you know, and another thing, Paul, you know, Brad, there's one thing about Brad from Macon County Line. Now, he will go on here and he'll post these pictures of lifting these weights, and he'll post these pictures of hitting these golf balls. But you know what he won't post a picture of? He won't post a picture of me cooking him every time I call in here, because Brad, like I said, 4 foot Brad, that was a great call, Dylan, about the children's golf clubs, because we know that he don't hit from the white tees. He may hit from the white hairs over there at the retirement center, but that's about it. And I'm going to tell you this too. Hey, Long, your call still sucks. Spend another 5 days getting your call together so you can call next Friday and make absolutely not one bit of damn sense. War damn Eagle.
0: Ray is up next. Hey, Ray, go right ahead.
2: I think I might have a solution there, Paul. And it may work out to be a side hustle for you. It would be a perfect side hustle for you.
0: Okay, I need one.
2: You've got a button in your hand or in front of you that you could cut my call off right now if you wanted to, could you not?
0: In theory, yes.
2: In theory. And that may be exactly what Long needs. Long is like his handle a bit too long here lately. He needs an editor. And who better than you? I mean, You know about
0: now,
2: the bit.
0: Now, Ray, I agree with you. Do you what did you think of the idea to have me host the after hours show and make it unfiltered?
2: Well, Paul, I've been listening to you a long time. I doubt anything like that would actually happen, but I think it would be fabulous.
0: Because Jamari told me once, he said if the listeners or viewers could hear what we said back and forth during the break, and you've been there, you've heard it.
2: Oh, it's, yeah, there's no question about
0: it's much more entertaining than what happens on the air.
2: There's no question about that. I can attest to that. There's no question. Paul, I've run across a story here on the internet, the interwebs. This is from a Mike Bates. He's a noted internet/Twitter/X reporter, journalist. Says he's noted. That means you know who he is, right?
0: No. His name again is Mike what?
2: Bates. Mike Bates.
0: Mike Bates. Okay.
2: Yeah. You know who he is. He's noted. I mean, that means you know him, right?
0: If it helps the story, I'll say yes.
2: Well, anyway, Mike Bates, and I can't believe you don't know him. What am I going to do?
0: So, okay, Ray, just for the, let me, I do know him, okay? I just didn't want to admit it.
2: You didn't want to admit it?
0: Yeah.
2: Well, I as it turns out, Paul, it's late in the week, and I can't admit it either. Have a good weekend.
0: Thank you. Maybe I just should have. Maybe I just should have stuck with the original story, which was true. Ken is in Arkansas. Hey, Ken, go right ahead.
3: Hey, Paul. I appreciate you taking my call today.
0: Thank you. Thank you very much.
3: I'm a huge Tennessee Vols fan, but that's not the reason I called your show today.
0: Okay.
3: I wanted to call and get your thoughts on the athletic director at the University of Arkansas, Hunter Yurecek. Last year, he spoke at the Little Rock Touchdown Club, and I think he threw some shade at the football program.
0: He did.
3: And it really upset a lot of Razorback fans. And this year, I listened to a lot of sports radio talk in the state, Basil, the Chuck and Bo show, the shows up in Northwest Arkansas. Well, anyway, he turns down an invitation to the Little Rock Touchdown Club this year. And to my understanding, that is an honor and a privilege. If I'm not, you spoke there, haven't you, Paul?
0: Ken, I believe I've been there three times.
3: Exactly.
0: And the last time I went, which was 2 years ago, I think, was one of the most memorable experiences I've ever had. And I told Basil from the podium, I mean, it was 700 people there. I mean, it was unbelievable. I've been doing this forever. I've never been to a more engaged and better touchdown club in America. And, I mean, the guest lists are paramount. You know that. I don't need to tell you.
3: Yes.
0: And I thought what Yurecek did last year was embarrassing, and he never really cleaned it up. And there's only one way to clean it up, and that's come back, face the music, and explain yourself. But the fact that he isn't, to me, is cowardly. It's just a very bad look on the office that he holds, and it tells Arkansas supporters a lot more than I think he intended to do. It feels very petty. I haven't talked to Basil. It feels very spiteful, and it's an outrageous mistake.
3: It's an honor and a privilege to be at that event. And
0: without a doubt.
3: And the thing about it is, I understand, I get it with John Calipari and the basketball and Dave Van Horn. They're rolling in those sports, and they're doing good. But football in the Southeast Conference rules the roost. At all 16 schools, football rules the roost. And I don't think Hunter Yurecek understands that.
0: No, I don't want to harp on this because I've said it once or twice. I didn't like him last year while Arkansas was going through a miserable season and he, in theory, was conducting a coaching search. I didn't like him running off to Texas every week to be on TV, which brings no value at all to the University of Arkansas, which is his main job. He's the head of the CFP, as you know. But by doing this, I mean, it's not like he's got to change planes in Dallas or go to Memphis. I mean, he's got his own plane. He can be there in 25 minutes and will potentially in an era that you need supporters and that audience there, you can't find 500 or 600 or 700 more fervent Razorback fans in the world. And just to turn your nose up or thumb your nose at that group is really unforgivable.
3: Yep. I appreciate you taking my call.
0: Thank you. Yeah. There's a lot of things I don't know anything about. I know that group, so I just felt pretty strongly about that. Thank you for the call. We're up against the break. We are coming right back.
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0: Hey, I'm Chris Van Vliet. This is Insight with Chris Van Vliet. 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
1: That's where Never Give Up comes from. I wasn't Brock. I wasn't Roman. I wasn't Dwayne. I was last.
0: And the biggest names in pro wrestling and beyond.
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0: And coming up just in a minute, volleyball season preview. That season is around the corner. You saw soccer the other day. That is at 7 p.m. Eastern. Tim is up next in Louisiana. Hello, Tim. Tim, you there?
1: Hello. Yes.
0: Yeah, go right ahead. You're on the air.
1: Hey, thank you, Paul. May I first offer my deepest condolences and my most joyous prayers to the family, friends, and everybody that's Get Burtman touched.
0: Well said.
1: You know, I remember in the early 80s, Get gave baseball seminars to these daddy coaches that these kids would end up going to Episcopal or Catholic school and playing for him. And so you'd spend half an hour with the infielders, half an hour with the outfielders, half an hour with the pitchers, half an hour with the catchers, and the hitters. And one of his coaches was a 25-year veteran with the Dodgers who taught nothing but base running. And you run with your arms. And, Paul, I don't know if I had more fun than the kids did, I think.
0: That's amazing.
1: And so, to me, his life reminds me of a Paul Wooden quote. Never, ever confuse activity for achievement.
0: Oh, yeah. That is fantastic. What a beautiful tribute, Tim. Thank you so very much for sharing that, as we all have been remembering Skip since we heard the news. Rob in Rochester, New York. Good afternoon.
2: Hi, Paul. Always appreciate your team for taking my call.
0: Thank you.
2: I'm calling today about the 12-16 or 2014 playoff, and I think a big thing that's never been mentioned is that if it gets above 16, that ESPN has to give up some of the rights of some of the games.
0: Correct.
2: And I'm just wondering if there could be a compromise for ESPN to give up some of those games if it's between 12 and 16, to give that up like three or four games of the 12 to 11 games, give up four of them. Could that be a compromise? Because I don't want 24. I could deal with 16, but 12 seems great. What do you think about that?
0: Yeah, no, listen, Rob, that is a big deal about the ESPN part. But I think you're onto something there. I do. And this impasse will break. And I say that because the two people that make the decision are very good friends. They've worked together on far bigger issues. And they know the clock is ticking. They haven't had to be in a rush because this is only the third year of the 12-team playoff. So it wasn't urgent, but I think they'll get it resolved. Thank you very much for the call. Let me update something. It's being reported now, I think this is by On3, that A.K. Deer, the Alabama running back who was injured, is expected now to come back in about 6 weeks. He had an ankle injury, so the timetable is about 6 weeks. It was a blow, but again, that's a position that Alabama feels they are pretty deep with, but a couple of injuries that have the worry warts concerned. Sheila does not worry about stuff like that. Good afternoon.
3: Good afternoon, Paul. Bomb on this fine Friday. I don't worry. I let the others do it for me. I don't deal with stress because just listen to this show and these callers. I commend you. I commend you. First thing I want to tell all of our folks that we love Paul Feinbaum about, yes, unfiltered Paul, y'all don't want none of that smoke at night. I'm not going to tell you what you're going to get, but it ain't going to be nothing nice. And it's not for children. No. Don't tell your child to listen, because I do want to say what I want to say at night. So, Paul, yes, please, please, please do it. Do it, do it, do it. I'm all over it. Them ratings going to be hot. And listen, who the hell is Mike Bates? Who is that?
0: Listen, I've known Ray for 40 years. I've never heard the name Mike Bates come out of his mouth, so I'm going to have to investigate that one.
3: I love you, Paul, because if it helps the show, I'll say yes. Paul threw you in the shade room, dude. If it helps the show, I'll say yes. And I just love my fellow War Eagle guy, AJ. Dial tone for Dabo. Yes. Dial tone for Dabo. Dial tone for Dabo. And 4 foot Brad. I'm 4'11 and a half. Brad, catch up, my friend. Catch up. And Alabama, no QB1. Yeah, right. We already know who it's going to be. You do the math. And Arkansas, like Paul said, don't go down the Hugh Freeze road in Arkansas. Adapt to the culture or you won't have a job. It's been a funny Friday. War, damn, Eagle. The Eagle has landed on your head. I got to go. Check him out. Bye, Paul.
0: Thank you, Cheryl.
3: Love you, miss you, mean it.
0: Dan in North Carolina is up next.
4: Thank you, sir. You had a caller earlier talking about how the ACC was better than the SEC because of the head-to-head record last year.
0: Right.
4: It sparked a memory when I was a kid growing up in Pennsylvania, a story I heard thanks to the internet. I got the specifics, so I can tell you that the 1936 national championship was fraudulently awarded to the University of Minnesota when the rightful champion was Slippery Rock University in beautiful Slippery Rock, Pennsylvania, because they beat Westminster College 14-0, who beat West Virginia Wesleyan 7-6, who beat Duquesne 2-0, a game people still talk about today, who beat Pittsburgh 7-0, who then beat Notre Dame 26-0, who beat Northwestern 26-6, and Northwestern beat Minnesota 6-0. So, therefore, Slippery Rock University is the rightful 1936 national championship. I know it's 90 years later, but history will correct things for us, you know, and I hope you are the man to get this right, wrong, this wrong corrected.
0: Dan, it just didn't seem that long to me, but I'll make sure we correct that. Thank you very much. James is up next in Florida. Hey, James.
5: Hey, Paul. I was just wanting to get some input from you on what you think the Florida Gators are going to do this year and their new head coach, John Summerall.
0: Well, I'll be the 1 millionth person to say how much I like John Summerall. I think he's going to land on a quarterback here pretty quickly, and I think we all know where that's going. I think it's just a matter of how he deals with a predictably difficult schedule. He's got the two best teams in the SEC on the schedule. He's got another school that's likely to be a CFP team, two other ones. So I think if he can beat Auburn early in the season, that's the third week, I think they've got a chance for a really good year. But that is going to be a bellwether game.
5: Yeah, I agree with you. I mean, I've been watching a lot of his recruiting and stuff, and he seems to be doing really good. And what I've been watching in some of their practices, it seems like the Gators are finally going to be what they've always been.
0: I'm not going to say he's the next Urban Meyer or Steve Spurrier. I've made that mistake before, but he's the best one since. I really believe that.
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1: This is SportsCenter.
2: I'm Ed Benkin. The NFL has suspended Falcons edge rusher James Pierce Jr. for the first 8 games of the upcoming season. He was suspended for violating the league's personal conduct policy. This after being he was arrested on a domestic violence charge last February. Commanders defensive end linebacker Dorrance Armstrong has been suspended without pay for the season opener for violating the league's personal conduct policy. The Commanders opened in Philadelphia. Bills defensive tackle Bedarian Mathis has been suspended for the first 3 games of the season for violating the league's substance abuse policy. Meanwhile, the preseason continues tonight with 3 games just about set to get underway, one of them being the Jets and the Bucks. And according to the NFL Network's Mike Garofolo, quarterback Geno Smith will not play tonight for the Jets as he continues to deal with foot soreness. Meanwhile, Saints rookie receiver Jordan Tyson has been bothered by a right hamstring issue. Coach Kellen Moore says he may miss some time. To baseball, where the Cubs won again today, beating the Cardinals by a count of 3-0. Chicago now has won 9 of its last 11. The Cubs 10-3 in the month of August. A few games underway. Marlins and Reds, Red Sox and Pirates both scoreless. Bottom of the first, the White Sox lead the Tigers 1-0. Detroit now 2.5 games behind first place Chicago in the American League Central. Tonight in the WNBA, the Fever take on the Wings. It will feature a battle of two of the best in the league. Caitlin Clark averaging just under 22 per game for Indiana. For Dallas, Paige Beckers is averaging over 20 points per game. Also tonight, the Storm hosts the Fire. Basketball news, the Timberwolves have announced they will retire Kevin Garnett's jersey number. The ceremony will take place on February 28th when the T-Wolves host the Celtics.
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0: on our televisions, kicking off right now. If you have ESPN Unlimited, which you do if you have a lot of different cable providers, Broncos and Falcons, Tua Tagovailoa making his Atlanta debut. We have the Buccaneers and the Jets at MetLife Stadium in East Rutherford. Neither starting quarterback playing there. I guess Geno dealing with a foot injury for New York. And then Malik Willis is making his Miami Dolphins debut against the Washington Commanders. What's up, everybody? Freddie and Harry on ESPN Radio. We're on the ESPN app. We're on Sirius XM Channel 80. 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Those are the games set on the docket tonight. We'll keep you posted what's happening there, if there are any developments in any of those games. But, David, let's go back to last night where the Steelers looked like they have some quarterbacks on their roster who maybe we should be talking about behind Aaron Rodgers.
1: Do you think so? Do you think we should be? Yes, there was a great performance, but also, are we jumping the gun a little bit? I feel like we're jumping the gun a little bit.
0: Of course.
1: You know,
0: don't we overreact to preseason football every year? But sometimes the things you see in the preseason are signs of things to come. Here's what I think is going on. A couple things. I think the Packers played nobody last night, and so all the young quarterbacks for Pittsburgh. I mean, Mason Rudolph's not young, and he dominated too. So
1: right.
0: I think the Packers had a lot to do with that. But don't you also think that Mike Tomlin's blind spot for offense and Mike McCarthy, that there was something in the coaching that was going on in the way the quarterbacks performed for Pittsburgh last night?
1: I think Mike McCarthy's strength is in the quarterback position, but I would not say that. I mean, who would you say that Mike Tomlin coached at quarterback who went on to do any better than they did at Pittsburgh?
0: Nobody. I can't give you an answer to that. The Steelers have had a revolving door of washed up dudes never were playing quarterback the last few years.
1: Yeah, like I think it'd be different if, in conjunction with a good performance last night, we had this sort of slew of stories about quarterbacks who were at Pittsburgh, and as soon as they went somewhere else, they became superstars or even good.
0: Kenny Pickett has not been a superstar.
1: Right,
0: Hasn't been seen or heard from anywhere. Right,
1: exactly. So that leads me to believe I don't foresee much that's going to happen this season that'll make me think Mike Tomlin did anything that was remotely wrong with Pittsburgh for the last decade.
0: Drew Aller, 10 of 13, 153 and two touchdowns. He's the third round pick, rookie this year out of Penn State. Mason Rudolph, the veteran backup, 10 of 11 for 93 yards. And then Will Howard, who's a second year player who won a national championship at Ohio State, 7 of 9 for 86 yards. They're not going to keep all four of these quarterbacks.
1: Of them look like all were. These numbers are not that different from what Anthony Richardson did last night, minus the turnovers. And last time I checked, I don't think we're going to think of Andy Richardson as a starter.
0: Well, what did Mike McCarthy think of the performance last night of Pittsburgh's quarterback? After the game, he was at the podium. Take a listen.
2: I really like the room. I think it's a really good quarterback room.
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0: Pickett was the one swing they took, right?
1: Yeah.
0: And then they tried to pick these guys in the later rounds, which, I mean, there's a reason. Most of the really good quarterbacks in this league now, David, I think, and there's Dak Prescott's and Tom Brady's that fall. Most of the time, where did they find Ben Roethlisberger? At the top of the first round. And they've never really drafted that high, to your point, ever again. So part of the issue with Mike Tomlin never having a losing season is you're never in position to answer this question.
1: Yeah.
0: Maybe Drew Aller has something, but I don't know that we could take what happened last night and run with it and say, you know, we had people calling our shows in Cleveland where I am today because Drew Aller grew up here and now plays for the Steelers. I mean, how many callers do you think we got today saying, uh-oh, the Browns let another one go. Ohio kid going to Pittsburgh, lighting it up. This is like Roethlisberger all over again. We had to calm everybody down, like you just said, and say you're overreacting to meaningless preseason football.
1: I don't know why anybody in Cleveland would have any negative feelings about their quarterback situation. It's very weird.
0: Well, that's part of the problem is that they're just taking out their frustrations about their own quarterback situation out.
1: I want to go back to something.
0: Yeah.
1: You said in our very detailed, dedicated Jets breakdown.
0: Two a day. Yeah, we broke it down. Yeah.
1: The analysis, in-depth. Everybody go back, you know, on the podcast.
0: The NFL Live crew will be very proud of what
1: you
0: did. Yeah.
1: Take a listen to it. We broke down everything. O-line, defensive line, coordinators, everything.
0: Special teams.
1: Do.
0: A lot
1: Special
0: of kicker teams, talk. Yeah.
1: All that stuff. Everything that you needed about the Jets from top to bottom. You said the Jets have a better quarterback or have a worse quarterback situation than the Browns.
0: Yes.
1: That's insane to me.
0: I think they're a better team, so I think they'll have a better record, and I think the Browns have a better chance of drafting a good one, and the Jets don't have any exciting developmental anything on their roster, and at least the Browns have Shadur, who might be in some ways entertaining to watch at some point this year. And if you look at who are the Jets quarterbacks behind Geno Smith, oh my God. Like, that is a terrifying prospect. It's not like they've got a bunch of exciting rookie guys that were almost. It's Cade Klubnik, Brady Cook, and Bailey Zappi. And Geno Smith? I mean, look, I'm not saying either one of these quarterback situations is great shakes. I'm saying the Browns one is better than Geno Smith and Bailey Zappi.
1: Well, I mean, the only thing is what is happening, and this is, I know we're not doing Browns two a day, but this is where we are with it. What is happening to where Deshaun Watson is now, like, if you're going to camp and you're going to preseason and you feel like Deshaun Watson is playing better than Shadur Sanders, that, and you drafted, I don't know, by last count, 12 quarterbacks last season, and you're start rolling out.
0: They took
1: Deshaun
0: another
1: Watson.
0: One this year, by the way. Taylor Green's on the team. Yeah,
1: and you are starting Deshaun Watson. That feels like a dire situation.
0: It's pretty dire. I mean, there are a lot of exciting things about the Browns.
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1: I think one of the things that the Jets, like, okay, you have Geno, who is decent, and you kind of have an understanding that your quarterback situation is bad if you're the Jets. The Browns, you are, like, walking into a situation where you're playing the worst possible quarterback, and you have a guy who everybody wants to play already on the roster. The Jets don't have a guy better than Geno Smith on the roster. That's what makes this even more insane for Cleveland.
0: Yeah, and if Watson starts the season, and I think he will, the Browns preseason game is set for tomorrow, 1 o'clock against the Bears, 1 o'clock Eastern time. I think Watson will start the season, and then my guess is that Shador will also play in September. And the Browns will probably play somewhere between 4 and 7 quarterbacks this year because it's a Brown season, and that's usually the way Brown seasons go. But I don't know. Are there people in the building who think Deshaun Watson could be the next Sam Darnold, the big reclamation project? I don't think so. But I think there are people with the Browns who want to make sure that he's not before they move on from one of the worst trades in the history of sports.
1: Look, I don't want to disparage the Browns. I don't disparage Cleveland. But I think we could agree that the Browns have a history of, we should say, embarrassing situations, right? Embarrassing moments, right? I think fielding Deshaun Watson to start week one in 2026 is the most embarrassing thing the Browns have ever done.
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1: 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Week one of the NFL preseason continues with a slate of games tonight. I'm Aaron Goldhammer with David Dennis Jr. in for the guys, and let's go out to Las Vegas, where the host of Game Night is standing by. Hugh Myers, of course, you know him here from ESPN Radio, but he also is all over Raider Nation as they got a first impression from Fernando Mendoza last night in their preseason game against the Cardinals. Q, what was the first impression of the number one pick in the draft?
2: Well, you could tell why he was the number one overall pick, and thanks so much for having me on. You could see that he was comfortable in being a quarterback of the National Football League. This guy has gone through trials and tribulations from, you know, not really being a guy that was recruited to being at Cal, to going to Indiana, winning the Heisman, winning the national championship, and then even being doubted in the draft process. But he's a guy that just puts his head down and goes to work and wants to try to continue to get better each and every day. And you could see that even from the minute that he took the field, and he looked like he had a little bit of anxiety, or as he said it, he was sped up a little bit, and then he went out there for another drive, and you could see that he realized, oh wait, this is just a football game. I'm still just playing football. So he gets better. I use a basketball reference all the time when he sees the ball go through the hoop a couple times, right? He just needs to see it go through a couple times, get a little bit of success, and then say, okay, I'm settled down. I'm slowed down. And I know that now I just got to go out there and play football. So it was a lot of excitement in the building. He was pretty happy afterwards after the game and realized that he did some good things, put some good things on tape with the understanding that there's still a long ways to go.
1: No question. I like to see the ball go through the hoop once in a while, too. Q Myers is with us. He hosts Game Night, and he was in Vegas for the game last night.

0: you ask the average Raider fan, are they cool with Cousins starting the season, or do they want to rip the Band-Aid off and go with the rookie?
1: No, they want to all rip the Band-Aid off and go with the rookie right now. I mean, there's some that are rational and they understand the process that this is, but most people understand that this is not going to be a team that's going to go from worst to first. And if Cousins isn't going to get you there, which is the Super Bowl, then what are you doing? If he's not going to go and get you 10 or 12 wins, why not just have the rookie go out there and get on-the-job training? But the part that they don't quite understand is, yeah, but everything is new. There's a new coach in town, right? He's never been a head coach before. Offensive line is all new. Weapons around him are all new. There's so much new. They're trying to get used to that, and they don't want to set this young man up for failure by putting him out there in an environment that he might not be quite ready for. So that's the biggest deal as far as I'm concerned.
0: Q Myers with us. Q, Ashton Jeanty, 3 carries, 16 yards. How has his second season gone in practice? He did not have a great rookie year, and this Mike Washington was running all over the place last night. Is Jeanty definitely the featured back in the Raiders' offense?
1: Yeah, there's no doubt. He's RB1. He's going to get a lot of workload this year in this Clint Kubiak-led offense, and Mike Washington's going to be a guy that will be able to spell him. And the good thing about Mike, and I've had the chance to talk to him, you know, one-on-one, he is not going to be, there won't be a drop-off when Jeanty leaves the game. There won't be some, oh, wow, you know they're not going to run the ball because that guy's not capable. This dude, as you saw last night, he hit the big home run, 40-something yard scamper. He's taller than Jeanty, and he's just as strong and just as fast. So it's really, it's a nice combination to have. But yeah, Jeanty is the guy. Clint Kubiak has called him very Christian McCaffrey-like, plans on using him a lot in the running game, but also in the passing game, just like they do C-Mac. So yeah, it's something to get excited about. And it's funny, as bad as the season Jeanty had as a rookie, it wasn't that bad. When you look at it, it's just that the team was awful. He still went for 1,300 scrimmage yards and had 10 total touchdowns. Not a bad rookie season for an offensive line that gave him absolutely nothing. It's like me and you were out there blocking for him, and you know that's not going to get anything done.
0: I mean, I was in Vegas for the one game against the Browns where Myles Garrett could have had a sack whenever he wanted.
1: Yes.
0: On any given play. Q Myers with us. He hosts Game Night here on ESPN Radio, and he's all over Raider Nation. Last thing for you, Q. The Raiders' definition of a good season, their criteria for a good season this year is what?
1: That's a great question. I believe, and I've been saying this quite a while, is, you know, you want to double what you did last year. They only won 3 games, so that's not asking a whole lot. 6 or 7 wins, I believe, is acceptable. But more importantly, Hammer, they've got to be able to look like a competent team. They've got to look like the offense is an actual real NFL offense. They only scored 14 points a game last season. That's all. That's all they averaged. And they only averaged 77 yards per carry, or on the ground as per game, you know, rushing. So they have to show that they can, one, sustain drives. They can show that they're actually a capable offense. Their quarterback play is good. Their offensive line is much improved. Like, you just have to see this team look like an actual NFL team. Because last year they did not. And you, like you said, you were there for the Cleveland game and you saw how bad they looked. They made the Browns look like they should be big-time playoff team, right? And that's not a slight to the Browns, but we just know what it was. And the Raiders made them look great. So it's just, they can't look like that. And so that's what I believe success will be, is just taking that step to being good. Similar to what, you know, the Lions did in Dan Campbell's year. Remember at the end of the year, yeah. I was like, man, they're going to be good. And right. I even said, I don't know if they're going to be good or not.
0: Yeah,
1: and
0: get better as the year goes on.
1: Yes.
0: You know, it's not necessarily a bad thing.
1: Yes.
0: And, you know, the Raiders, as you look at them, I mean, Brock Bowers is a stud. You know,
1: stud.
0: I think Jeanty is going to be a good player.
1: Yep.
0: I think the center, Linderbaum, they signed from the Ravens, I think is going to be a good. So there are some good pieces, parts, and I like Clint Kubiak, too. We'll see where it goes. I hope to travel there for a Browns-Raiders playoff game someday so we can get you back for some game that happened 50 years ago in Red Right 88. Q Myers with us here on ESPN Radio. Q, appreciate the time. Are you on game night tonight? Can we
1: Absolutely,
0: promote
1: Absolutely, man. You know we're going. Me and Mia O'Brien, we're going to have some fun tonight, so tune in.
0: That's coming up 10 p.m. Eastern time here on ESPN Radio. I'm Aaron Goldhammer with David Dennis Jr. on ESPN Radio and on the ESPN app. We have a couple updates from ongoing preseason games right now. Do you want your preseason update, David? You excited for this?
2: Oh, can't wait. Can't wait. Let's do it.
0: Tua's tenure started by him fumbling. I kid you not. He fumbled. He lost 4 yards. They had to punt, okay, on their first drive. He's 1 for 1 for 6 yards and a fumble. The Broncos went right down and scored a touchdown with Jarrett Stidham, and they're in the middle of another long drive. So not a great start for Tua. Malik Willis's Miami tenure, however, is off to a good start. 4 of 5 for 43 yards. Devon Achane with a rushing touchdown. Miami up on Washington 7-0. And then the Jets have a lead. I mean, doesn't that give them a little bit more time for a two-a-day segment, perhaps? Cade Klubnik, 4 of 6 for 51 yards. He's starting hot. Breece Hall, a couple good carries. The Jets have a 3-0 lead on Tampa Bay, and the Buccaneers with Connor Bazlack playing quarterback. Where'd Connor Bazlack go to college? Any idea?
2: What number does he wear? Do you know?
0: Connor Bazlack wears number 16.
2: Mm, got you. I wouldn't have guessed it because I
0: it's
2: wouldn't
0: a know. Mac, I'll give you some hints. It's a Mac school.
2: I have no clue where he went.
0: It's a, other attendees at this school include or Urban Meyer coached there.
2: Okay. I'm on the spot. I don't know. What you got?
0: Bowling Green.
2: Bowling Green for
0: Bazlack. We talk NBA salary cap, I guess, on Freddie and Harry next.
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1: I'm Ed Benke, and we start with news and games in the NFL. The league has suspended Falcons edge rusher James Pierce Jr. for the first 8 games of the season, violating the league's personal conduct policy. Also violating the NFL's personal conduct policy, Commanders defensive end linebacker Dorrance Armstrong. He has been suspended without pay for the team's season opener against the Eagles. Bills defensive tackle Fedarian Mathis has been given a 3-game suspension for violating the league's substance abuse policy. Meanwhile, 3 more games are underway tonight, all in the first quarter, and some quarterbacks getting their first taste of preseason action. It's Cade Klubnik starting for the Jets against the Bucs. Geno Smith resting his sore foot. He is 4-for-6 so far for 51 yards. Good start for Malik Willis for Miami and Washington with their 7-0 lead, 4-for-5 for 43 yards on the night. Jared Stidham playing tonight for Denver has led his team to a touchdown in Atlanta. He is 4-for-5 for 75 yards. Tua Tagovailoa, 2-for-3 for 17 yards. Just getting underway in his start for Atlanta. Meanwhile, Saints rookie receiver Jordan Tyson is dealing with a hamstring injury, and Coach Kellen Moore says he will likely miss time. In baseball earlier today, the Cubs kept rolling to beat the Cardinals by a count of 3-0. Meanwhile, tonight, several key games, including the Diamondbacks and the Braves. Both teams playing well as of late. Arizona with the 1-0 lead in the first. Blue Jays and Yankees scoreless in the first. Key AL Central matchup, the Tigers lead the White Sox 2-1. As they play in the bottom of the third inning. WNBA coming up in a few moments. The Wings take on the Fever. In college football, Miami running back Jordan Lyle has been charged with a felony count of fleeing, eluding police, and a misdemeanor count of reckless driving. He turned himself in yesterday.
2: Hey, it's Evan Cohen. 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
3: 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All I need is love.
4: Oh, yeah. All I need is love. But there's good news and bad news right now for the Atlanta Falcons, I guess. The bad news is that Tua is off to a miserable start in a Falcons uniform, and so is Kevin Stefanski. The good news is the Broncos are playing a lot of the starters on their defense. So I think that has a little something to do with it, and they kind of have the best defense in the league. I'm Aaron Goldhammer, David Dennis Jr., Love Friday on Freddie and Harry on ESPN Radio, the ESPN app, SiriusXM Channel 80. David, I don't know if you got a TV in there in the room where you are, but have you seen any of this Tua action, and what do you make of it so far? It has been a rough go for the Falcons on the offensive side through 2 possessions.
5: Yeah, seen a little bit of this game. It looks about as bad as every Falcons fan had feared when it comes to the Tua experience. Like, this is a if things don't turn around, there's going to be a lot of calls after this game for, like, how quickly can we get Penix back?
4: Yeah, 3-for-5 for 22 yards. He has fumbled in this game. Atlanta does have 1 first down. Denver went right down the field, scored a touchdown on an Adam Prentice touchdown run. Broncos up on the Falcons 7-0. Jets lead Tampa Bay 3-0 as they play in the first quarter. And Malik Willis got off to a really nice start for Miami. They're up 7-0. An incredible catch by Caleb Douglas, David Dennis, in this game that you have already dubbed the catch of the preseason. You
5: catch of the preseason.
4: Yeah.
5: I don't know who was number one before that, but it's going to be hard-pressed to find one.
4: Something from the Hall of Fame game, probably.
5: Oh, yeah, probably the Hall of Fame game. There were a lot of great catches there deep into the third quarter that we all watched.
4: Yeah. 888-SAY-ESPN is the number if you want to jump in with us. 888-729-3776. You can tune in. Baseball action tomorrow. 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Coverage begins 6:30 Eastern time on ESPN Radio and on the ESPN app. David, we are still waiting. I want to make sure we didn't get any updates on Aspiration and Daktronics and the Clippers and Steve Ballmer today, correct?
5: The NBA Pablo has taken the day off.
4: So. Okay. So the NBA is still investigating, or have they come to a conclusion with their investigation yet?
5: Still investigating. Most investigations take a year. By most, I mean none. And there's no excuse for this to be taking this long, especially when you have a journalist / podcast that is beating you to the punch at all turns. So this is an avoidable calamity by the NBA that they've let it get to this point.
4: Well, it clearly runs deeper than even we originally thought, because There are a lot of new allegations here in the most recent update involving the scoreboard maker, Daktronics. Yeah. You know, I know a company that makes scoreboards that cost hundreds of millions.
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10: Let the punishment be getting rid of the salary cap. If you can make $2.5 billion on a sale in a year, what are we doing with the salary cap anyway?
4: Does he have a point, David Dennis Jr.?
5: He does have a point, but what makes it funny is that Draymond was like, it's something nobody's talking about. Nah, everybody's trying to talk about it. Like, there's a lot of people who are and have been talking about getting rid of the salary cap in the NBA. And to that, I would say, it can't be worse than what's happening with the second apron. Like, getting rid of the salary cap cannot be worse than what we're dealing with the league right now, with teams getting rid of players, getting rid of role players, not being able to pay stars, trading good players, and basically damaging your future because of some arbitrary second apron. Whereas getting rid of the salary cap, you don't have to deal. Just pay the guys. Pay the guys as much as you possibly can and see what happens. Now, of course, what happens in baseball is everybody's talking about the Dodgers. The Dodgers are just paying the most money for all these teams, and that is a downfall of that. But at the same time, I'm not sure how that's markedly worse than what we're dealing with now.
4: Well, it's hard. What the owners, I think, did, the governors in the NBA, David, it's really hard to have a salary cap and then go to no salary cap and then bring a cap back. Like, yeah. Once you make the change, you've probably made the change forever, which is why in baseball they're fighting so hard against it. The NBA split the baby here with their plan because they wanted to have a soft salary cap where you could go over the cap. It just meant that you had certain consequences for that. Well, what's happened with the advent of the second apron is there now is a hard salary cap in the NBA. I mean, you can go over it for a temporary amount of time, but the consequences are so dire for that that your team can't build and can't do player acquisitions and can't do trades. So every team is trying to back their way out of it. My issue with the Clippers and with Kawhi is all of the alleged lying around this situation. It's not that I don't think Kawhi is really worth it. The players deserve the lion's share of the money in a very rich, very popular sport. But the lying is really, really, and all the cloak and dagger, it's a little bit comical. It's like something out of a spy movie.
5: Yeah.
4: But it is a little bit off-putting.
5: Yeah, it's something out of a spy movie where everybody's a bad spy. Because this is not, like, this is not good espionage. Like, this is not, it's not like Pablo and all the reporters are unspooling the threads of a grand conspiracy. It's emails and messages that are like, hey, guys, what about this illegal thing I want to do? And everybody's like, great, let's do that illegal thing and hope that nobody finds us. Like, that's kind of what this is amassing to. And, I mean, Draymond is absolutely right that if there's not a sufficient punishment, teams just it may just be worth it. Like, because what are we looking at? Like, what are we actually looking at? Like, imagine a world in which Kawhi Leonard was healthy. right? Like, for instance, let's imagine a world that Kawhi Leonard is healthy.
4: Yeah.
5: And him and Paul George, like, would you, I mean, how much would it cost, would you pay and deal with in punishment if Kawhi Leonard got you a championship? For the Clippers.
4: If you're Steve Ballmer, I don't know, $1 billion?
5: Yeah,
4: more than $1 billion? That'd be easier for him to answer than me. I would just be signing, you know, Shea Gilgeous-Alexander to a veteran minimum one-year $3.6 million contract with a lot of endorsements, side of it, right? And then I would skirt the cap, and then I would just be able to pay him through all of my corporate partners, which include people planting trees for carbon and people building scoreboards and all kinds of crazy nonsense. They would just get a bunch of, you know, I'd have them do no-show jobs. The funniest thing to me about all of this is that Kawhi was the endorser for all of these brands and did no work whatsoever for any. They didn't even bother having him take a picture in a Daktronics polo, you know?
5: I mean, he barely did any work in his main job. Like, what are we talking about? He didn't show up for work at his job. He didn't go show up to work for a second for his side job. Come on, man. The dude just doesn't show up for work. Like, that's just what he does. I wonder never mind. I'm not even going to go there. All right.
4: David, I endorse a bunch of brands on our shows in Cleveland and have done it nationally on ESPN Radio. I have sweat in those brands.
5: Yes.
4: I make sure that I'm at their, that I drive for them, that I'm at their big events, that I feel like I'm part of the team, that I'm Kawhi. I don't even know if Kawhi knew what Daktronics was.
5: Yeah, like he didn't know what, he didn't care about what Daktronics was. Like, that's just sign the pay. I wonder if, I mean, I just feel like if the Cowboys have a bad game and press and their quarterback no shows, will they just start calling them Daktronics? I feel like that's just what this is all about.
4: Also, isn't it a great fantasy team name that has Dak Prescott on it?
5: Yeah, the Daktronics.
4: Is the Daktronics, yeah, for sure. That's definitely coming soon to a fantasy league near you. All right. Up next, David and I will debate as we watch these preseason games whether starters should be playing more or less in them. I'm Aaron Goldhammer, David Dennis Jr. We're in for Freddie and Harry on ESPN Radio and on the ESPN app.
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12: Vikings have already decided. 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
15: Sophistication, class, restraint, dignity. 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

0: on Sirius XM Channel 80, and we are presented by Progressive Insurance. We talked about Tua's struggles. That may be the biggest story coming out of tonight, this night, Friday night in preseason football, where we have three NFL games on the docket. David, there's another one, which is the Commanders aren't playing Jaden Daniels, obviously. They're not playing their starting quarterback. Their backup quarterback, though, Marcus Mariota, one of the better backups in the league, has gone down with an injury. So he is in the blue medical tent right now as we speak. Looked like he was pointing to his knee. Sam Hartman is in the game for the Commanders. And it opens up this conversation. Coaches are trying to figure this out, David. You got to get your team ready for week one, but you also got to try to have your team healthy for week one. And so should starters be playing in these games? Should it only be backup players? If you were coaching an NFL team, what would your plan look like?
1: You're not seeing any of my important players till week one.
0: Yeah.
1: That's just that. There's more. One of the reasons, the benefits of having more games this season is that you can make up some ground from a slow start. I mean, now, it's a little bit tougher when you have these sort of logjam divisions that are close, like the NFC South may be close, and NFC East, especially a place like the NFC West, where it all comes down to a game or two. But also, some of these divisions, if you're good enough, you can get one or two teams, two, maybe even three teams into the playoffs. For me, losing a game or two because we're not, sharp as we would like to be, is much less of consequence than a quarterback breaking his leg in the
0: some sort of season-ending injury. Right. David, I think it depends what kind of team you have, and there's no perfect way to go about this. I mean, every team has some veteran players, and star vets and perennial Pro Bowlers or whatever. Those guys, I would not. My franchise left tackle, who just made All-Pro last year, would not see a preseason snap.
1: Right.
0: Rookies, though, should play, I think, in the preseason. Some teams have quarterback competitions going on, and those are the best circumstances to try to evaluate what's going on. I remember I come from, and so do you, a childhood where I grew up where in the first preseason game you played a drive. By the time you got to the third game, everybody played their starters for like 2.5 quarters. And then in the fourth preseason game, nobody played anybody. Mm. And then we went into week one. And somewhere along the line, Sean McVay decided to stop playing his starters at all.
1: Yeah.
0: And then you don't see him until week one, and their team seems to do just fine. That works for them. I think it depends on the coach and it depends on the situation. If you have a really young team, I think there are some benefits to trying to get guys some experience. And then every team has position battles and who's our 53rd guy on the roster going to be. So the preseason is valuable for all of that stuff.
1: Well, I think the problem that we see sometimes when you have these rookies that start in the preseason, especially I think in the running back, wide receiver, quarterback thing, is sometimes it kind of lulls them into a different type of expectation. Like, how many times have we seen players kind of start off, have good preseason games, and then...
0: Oh, I did 100 ESPN radio shows on Justin Fields lighting up the preseason, and it never amounted to anything of substance, right?
1: Right, because half the time you're not playing real defenses either. You know, like, you're just not playing... Like, I just think, like, it's just difficult. Like, NBA... is so much easier because guys aren't getting hit. You know, like, that's just the, you know, like, it's just so much easier to do that. It's just tougher in the NFL. Like, for me, you just got to, I'm willing to just roll the dice week one. And I know, like, there's all these benefits, but the risk is just so much worse than the reward of saying, all right, what is, you may have a wide receiver who figures out the playbook and figures all that stuff at week three. I would much prefer that than one who gets hurt in the preseason.
0: But I think playing Fernando Mendoza in the preseason makes perfect sense. But there's a reason why you are not going to see Aaron Rodgers for one second in the preseason. It's interesting to me. Andy Reid has played his guys, generally. Mm. You know, Mahomes has gotten... But that might be you go to Patrick Mahomes and you say, hey, do you want a series here or not? Yeah. I find it hard to believe, David, for these teams like what the Dolphins did tonight with Malik Willis. They played him for one drive. Like, what did he practice, even, in the one drive? Maybe he built a little confidence. He learned where his locker was in the stadium.
1: Yeah.
0: In five throws, I just don't know how long are you even out there, and at what point does the risk outweigh the benefit?
1: And what's the point of a fast start for Miami? Like, they're like, you know what I'm saying? Like, what is a fast start?
0: It might be detrimental to their season. Ultimate plan.
1: Right. Yeah. Like, it's okay to stink for 5 weeks, because you're going to stink for all the rest of the weeks also if you're Miami.
0: Yeah, and I think that, by the way, the Falcons now have thrown an interception off of the hands of Cooper Rush. Yeah. So with Tua out of the mix, this has been a very ominous start to the Kevin Stefanski era. By the way, the Falcons could win 11 games this year. I don't know that this is indicative of anything other than, you know, maybe they need to practice harder. And then that goes to practice. Like, I do think these coaches that say that the joint practices are valuable, is that something to say, joint practices are more important than preseason games, or do you actually believe that's true?
1: I think it is possible. I mean, I think that is a healthy medium between the risk of injury and kind of seeing what other teams are doing. Like, you know, like, yeah, there's that part of it. It's kind of a run-through thing that I feel like has a value to it that – for me, I just don't want anybody, like, when you mention the Chiefs and Mahomes just knows how not to get hit. Like, there's that part of it too. He's good enough where
0: off a heck of an injury. So,
1: he is coming off a big injury, but I just feel like I trust Mahomes not to even think about getting hit. And just because of his talent level, I'm not sure I trust Jaden Daniels, which, I mean, he's not playing anyway, but I'm not sure I trust him to just know how to not get hit anymore.
0: Also, so many of these quarterbacks, just to talk about that position, because that's kind of what makes some of these games unwatchable, is just how bad the quarterback play becomes at a certain point. And it was what made the Hall of Fame game fun, by the way, because Haynes King and Carson Beck were throwing ropes all over the place, and it just was exciting. It was entertaining. Is so many of these teams just have terrible backup quarterback play, and they know if their quarterback goes down, whether it's Marcus Mariota, like, we might be able to tread water for a couple weeks.
1: Right.
0: The Broncos season ended when Bo Nix broke his ankle. It did not end when the snow started falling. It did not end when they missed a kick. It really, their chance to win the Super Bowl ended when they had to go to Jared Stidham, who is playing in this game tonight, and away from their star starter.
1: Yeah, that was the difference. And yeah, like, you're done. I would say 90% of these teams, you don't have your quarterback, you're done.
0: And Jay, go ahead, David. I'm sorry.
1: No, go for it.
0: I was just going to try to get to Jay in Cincinnati, because he's been waiting for like over an hour. And, you know, Amber and Ian's going to start here pretty soon on ESPN Radio and on the ESPN app. So I wanted to make sure to give him some time. Jay, you're on Freddie and Harry on ESPN Radio.
2: Thank you, brother. I appreciate that, man. DDJ, I just want to say congratulations on your wedding and getting married, man. Props to you, brother.
1: Thank you very much.
2: No problem, boss. Stockton doesn't belong in that, barely belongs in that top 10 list at all. You got to put Isaiah at number 3. We got to get out of this system where we're ranking players on their personalities and how other players felt about them and not what they did on the court or field. I mean, we got to get away from that.
0: Jay, thank you. Can I also say John Stockton was a really good player? Right.
1: Yes.
0: Does John Stockton belong in the Basketball Hall of Fame? Of course.
1: Yes.
0: Was John Stockton as
1: Even
0: good
1: more
0: as Isaiah
1: than
0: Rajon Thomas?
1: Rondo.
0: He definitely. He was not. What did you say about Rondo?
1: Said yes, even above Rajon Rondo.
0: He didn't yes, even even above both Andre Iguodala and Rajon Rondo. All right. What did we learn tonight, David? Did you feel like you have a clearer understanding of player numbers and which number looks cooler?
1: Yeah, number 5 apparently looks way cooler
0: than number 9.
1: The number 9.
0: Yep.
1: Point guard rankings all over the board.
0: Yep.
1: And I learned so much about the Jets.
0: Yeah, me too. I really feel so much more prepared for the NFL season, because I know who all the guys are that are going to be starting.
1: We're
0: going to
1: be talking about the Jets so much this season. So.
0: Look, the Jets are up 10-0 right now on Tampa.
1: Yeah.
0: Miami up 7-0 on Washington, and the Broncos are on the verge of potentially going up 17-0 on the Falcons, who talk radio in Atlanta is going to be interesting tomorrow. Amber and Ian is next. 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

0: Center.
1: I'm Ed Benk, and we start with the NFL on and off the field. The league has suspended Falcons edge rusher James Pierce Jr. for the first eight games of the season due to violations of the league's personal conduct policy. He will not appeal the suspension. Commanders defensive end linebacker Dorrance Armstrong has also been suspended without pay for one game, that the season opener, for violating the personal conduct policy. And Bills defensive tackle